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1: Most movie theaters have bad popcorn. I think it's just not that good.
2: I could not agree with you less about movie theater popcorn not being good popcorn. That is the most elite of the popcorn.
1: Cold, the bag is always too big. Like, the small is really a large. The large is like a bathtub. You have a family now of four. Okay, so you guys could split one popcorn. If my wife and I go to a movie, we're not going to make a dent in the popcorn. We're not going to get halfway through that bucket of popcorn.
2: You have kids as well. You can wrap it up. You can take it home. You don't need to feel pressure to
1: take
2: finish
1: it
2: the
1: home.
2: Entire thing. It's popcorn.
1: Oh, Amber, you have taken popcorn home from a movie?
2: I actually have not, because I don't want it in my life after I leave the movie theater.
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3: Fireball.
2: I'm just saying you could. You could keep that popcorn with you and make use of
1: every
2: single
1: kernel.
2: Utterly
1: ridiculous idea. If somebody did that in a movie I was at, I'd want to take a picture with them. It's so stupid.
2: But you bring food into the movie theater. Why can't you take food out of the movie theater? Famously, because he just revealed it earlier in the show, Aaron Goldhammer brings a burrito. He smuggles burritos into movies.
1: Little turkey sandwich, a little pork banh mi, perhaps.
2: What?
1: Can I interest you? Oh yeah. Oh, I do. Gourmet. What are you talking about?
2: What does your wife's purse smell like? Amber and Ian is presented by Progressive Insurance. Round out your protection with life, phone, and pet health insurance. That, of course, is the voice of Aaron Goldhammer. He's filling in for Ian tonight here on Amber and Ian. Ian is in Chicago at Big Ten Media Days. He's been giving us all the goods. We just had an opportunity to play him talking to Dan Lanning. If you missed that, check out the podcast on the ESPN app. But it's also NFL training camp, which means that we've got sound from around the NFL. Let's sound on, sound off.
0: They said it, but what did they really mean?
4: What are you trying to say to us?
0: Sound on, sound off with Amber and Ian.
2: And Aaron Goldhammer tonight. So let's start, Aaron, with Josh Allen. Buffalo Bills quarterback. He was asked about all the changes for the Buffalo Bills.
5: Knew everything. Got a new stadium, a new coach. Personal life. Got a lot of news in my life too. So it is different. And you know, change isn't always the easiest, but sometimes it's for the better. And you know, we just gotta keep moving forward. And stop hating on the jerseys, guys. I don't know if you guys are hating. I don't know. I don't see anything, but they're great. I honestly, like, speaking of new, right? It's a new look. It is. I understand that. But and we gotta be new. And I think these jerseys kind of are symbolic of that. And I'm excited to wear them. I really, like, we had a lot of people that put in a lot of hard work for these jerseys. And it symbolizes a lot of newness. And that I am excited about.
1: The jerseys, Josh, are terrible. And if you approved them, I'm holding you and Haley Steinfeld both responsible.
2: And Haley.
1: Yeah. Because, Amber, they look like a Mid-American Conference team. Like, get the heck out of here. There's, like, this gray color with the blue, the logo on the helmet. Look, the Bills have one of the best logos in sports. Don't mess with perfection. They should wear these once ever and then burn them and get rid of them completely.
2: I have a really hard time getting worked up about jerseys. I am not like most people. I like new jerseys. I like innovation. I like fun. When the NBA does, you know, their City Vice jerseys and all that kind of stuff, color splash that we've done in the NFL, all that stuff. I like all that kind of stuff. I think it's fun. I'm not a traditionalist when it comes to jerseys. All of that being said, these just don't look like the Buffalo Bills to me in any way. It's just not connoting Bills to me. So they're not my favorite. I'm not going to have my... I'm not going to get all... My panties aren't getting in a bunch, Goldhammer.
1: You're what?
2: I was trying to work around it. And I'm like, I'm just going to say the thing.
1: I was talking about the Bills uniforms. You're talking about your underwear. Let's get
2: and
1: to the
2: not
1: next
2: in a bunch.
1: Bite.
2: Over the Bills uniforms.
1: You're making me uncomfortable over here. Can we please? Lamar Jackson, I believe, is next. All
2: right? Lamar Jackson, the Ravens quarterback, was asked about his contract talks.
6: Yeah, man, I'm going to keep it the same way I've been keeping it. You know, not here. You know, it's private between me and the GM. Yes, sir.
7: Hey, Lamar. You noticed Patrick's new deal that obviously there's some other guys that will have a deal probably next year.
6: To be honest, I really haven't been paying attention to anything on social media except the 69 thing, the ratings, whatever it is. But I seen that, you know, people were tagging me in that, so that's why I was able to see that. But I really don't be following anything like that.
7: What was your thoughts on the 69
6: ranking? It is what it is. You know, I play football. I don't care about rankings.
1: From what I know of Lamar, that is complete and total cap. Lamar is on social
2: media. Look at you with the cap.
1: Lamar, you're on social media all the time, according to sources close to you. And I'll leave it there. He's one of the great regular season quarterbacks of all time. And Amber, I'll defend Lamar in this way. The fact that he was number 69 in the NFL's ranking of the top 100 players, he's more number 6 than he is number 69.
2: Yeah, it's absolute absurdity. But he knows about it. It's funny because we played two back-to-back clips there of Lamar Jackson and Josh Allen both claiming that they don't see anything while also reciting exactly what we're all seeing. Because Josh Allen in the previous clip had said, stop hating on the jerseys. And then he said, I'm not paying attention. I don't know what's out there. It's like,
1: They all listen. They all watch. They all have social media. They're all people of the world. And if they don't see it, somebody close to them does. All the time. It's one of the things I've learned doing this for a long time.
2: So Joe Burrow, he also probably pays attention to all sorts of things. The Bengals quarterback revealed, though, that he has a new hobby he's picked up this offseason.
8: Got a cool telescope.
9: Got a telescope?
8: Yeah. Pretty cool.
9: What kind?
8: I don't know what kind it was.
9: What
8: I just thought it was cool. Just gather cool things as you get older, man. It's like, I don't know. Just find some cool stuff that I like.
9: So what are you looking at?
8: Galaxies, nebula, planets, moons, all the above.
9: Aliens.
8: Hopefully one day.
9: Is this something you always wanted, or did you get yours one day?
8: I kind of always wanted one.
1: I'm sorry. If Joe Burrow got a telescope, Amber, Joe Burrow doesn't know anything about that telescope. He couldn't give us the brand name of the telescope. He's like, I'm looking at stars, nebulas.
2: He's at nebula.
1: Planets. Joe, prove to us that you have a telescope, because frankly, I don't believe it. And if you got one, somebody sent it to you and you haven't even set it up yet.
2: He's breaking down nebula, but can't tell you what kind of telescope he got. I don't even know what to make of that. That was quite the conversation that Joe Burrow and those.
1: I mean, if you're into astronomy, dude, like, it's cool. But from hearing a 30-second conversation about him, Neil deGrasse Tyson, Amber, he is not.
2: No, I'm with you on that. I don't think Joe has a future as an astronaut or at NASA after his playing days. I think that's what we just learned there. But good, I'm glad he found a hobby. Looking into a telescope, sure, it's a cool thing. Jim Harbaugh, the Los Angeles Chargers head coach, was asked about his quarterback who is now engaged.
10: Yeah, we didn't know till after he told us we were on the quarterback room, and he told us, and he kind of said that it was going to happen this summer, and everything. But yeah, just awesome. Feel great for him, and that's it's awesome. Yeah, Valentine's Day, SoFi. Ooh. Yeah, stuff. Yeah, you just little hairs on your arm start standing up, you know? It's like,
1: I can't not smile when I listen to Jim Harbaugh. By the way, Super Bowl 61, Valentine's Day on ESPN.
2: Oh, I was like, what are we doing here? Right, Amber. Okay, yes, on ESPN.
1: Come on,
2: we got the Super Bowl.
1: Let's go.
2: Yes, let's go.
1: I will say, I don't know who Madison Beer is. Sorry, that's who.
2: Apparently a pop star. I genuinely only know her, and no offense, Madison. I only know her as Justin Herbert's girlfriend, now fiance.
1: Well, maybe we need to listen to some Madison Beer coming up a little bit later on the show. And then, you know, I don't know that there's any player that gets more love for having accomplished absolutely nothing than Justin Herbert. I thought it was ridiculous that he was in that top 10 ranking of quarterbacks that the scouts and the GMs do with Jeremy Fowler of ESPN. No Jalen Hurts, no Sam Darnold, who has the Lombardi trophy. But everybody likes the way the ball comes out of Justin Herbert's

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1: And congratulations to Justin and Madison Beer.
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1: Pack your coat. We're going to Buffalo. Bills Mafia. Come on. What more do I need to say?
2: SoFi Stadium, man. That one takes the cake for me.
0: To the top five defenses.
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4: The Houston Texans. 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
5: 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That thing is a monster.
6: 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They want to embarrass you.
0: 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The top five surprise teams.
1: We are in the midst of our ESPN Radio Rank'em series as we head towards an NFL season. Training camp is underway for all 32, and baby, are we ready to have football back in our lives. Aaron Goldhammer is here.

0: He's filling in for Ian tonight here on Amber and Ian. So I'm going to let you do the honors first here, Aaron, with your list. Top five surprise teams. There's several ways you could go about doing this. How are you tackling this?
1: Well, I'm going to do the negative surprises. Surprises in a bad way. Disappointments. Okay. And then later, Amber, you will take the positive approach look at the positive surprises, the teams that you think might surprise and do better than people are expecting. But we'll go negative first here tonight on Amber and Ian, and we'll start with number five.
2: Number five.
1: Number five, I think the team that made the Super Bowl last year out of the AFC is a little overinflated. I think New England's good. I'm not sure they're great. I think they benefited from two things last year. I thought they had an incredibly easy schedule. Go back and look. And then also, I think they got lucky. You know, they didn't have to play Bo Nix in the AFC Championship game, and they got to play that game in a giant snowstorm that totally benefited their style of play. I do think they're talented. I like their coach and their quarterback. I think they may be a playoff team. I just don't think they're going back to a Super Bowl, and I don't have them as a 13-win team. So I think they're going to be a bit disappointing. 9-10 wins is where I got the Patriots, one of those two. The Patriots in at number five.
0: I think that's reasonable because you're absolutely right when you make the comment about that schedule. I don't think it's going to be so easy to win the division. There's a lot of changes in Buffalo, so who the heck knows? But if I was a betting woman, my money would still be on Buffalo there. It's not that they can't make a postseason, but I tend to agree with you. Everything fell perfectly in place for New England last season, and that does not normally happen two seasons in a row.
1: All right, Amber, let's go to number four.
2: Number four.
1: I got the Cincinnati Bengals here. I don't trust their coach, Zach Taylor. The Bengals never fire coaches, but I think this guy has been disappointing overall. Now, the other real concern isn't about Joe Burrow and his telescopes, which he was talking about in his press conference earlier today. Amber, he's got to stay healthy. Everybody says this about Lamar. You know who's more oft injured than Lamar Jackson is? Joe Burrow.
0: Way more.
1: The other thing is they got Dexter Lawrence, and I think it's a nice move. But I am not overly convinced that their defense is fixed. And I think I saw a story. Shamar Stewart had an injury at training camp today. That's a guy they need to step up who is a high draft pick of theirs. I'm not convinced that they've fixed their offensive line. I love their wide receivers, and their quarterback's a good player when he's healthy. But I have a feeling this Bengals season is going to look like a lot of other Bengals seasons that we've seen in recent years, Amber.
0: See, this is interesting. I don't want to reveal what's going to happen when I give my list in the 9 o'clock hour, but it's possible the Bengals might make an appearance on my list for teams who might surprise in a good way. Because here's my thing, Goldhammer.
1: Yeah.
0: Can you have a team that was 6-11 and wildly disappointing last season disappoint? Like, where is there to go from 6-11 and what we saw from Cincinnati last season?
1: DraftKings, they can have a disappointing season. People are expecting them to win the division.
0: Why? We do that every single season with this Bengals team. Yeah, they've had so many problems.
1: And they love their wide receivers are great for fantasy teams.
0: That's fine. It's been a long time since we saw him and this team in a Super Bowl. We give a lot of credit to what was a long time ago. I do tend to agree with you. But that being said, I could also make an argument on the other side that they will surprise and be better than we think. Keep it going.
2: Number three.
1: Number three, I got the Jags here. I'm sorry, Jacksonville. I apologize to Duval. And I do like Duval. Liam Cohen and Trevor Lawrence. Amber, they've done it 1 year, you know. And a lot of times these teams have little flash-in-the-pan seasons where a lot goes right for them. It's still a young coach. It's still an unproven thing to me, in my opinion. And, you know, I don't know that they've totally proven that they've answered the questions that we had for a long time about Trevor Lawrence's future, about some of the other pieces around him, which I think will be interesting to watch this year. They need Travis Hunter to be a player, Amber. They gave up a lot to get him, and he did not have an impressive rookie year. I think he's only going to play defense this year. I think this is like a 6-7 win team, not a 13 win team like they were in 2025. I've got the Jaguars on my list of disappointments at number three. Am I right or am I wrong?
0: I mean, it would be disappointing if they didn't continue to take a step forward because they did make such a market improvement last season. It wasn't just that they were 13-5. It was also that they won their last 8 games in a row. Like, they got significantly better as the season went along, and it was the type of progression that you expect to see from a quarterback who was the most hyped quarterback coming into the National Football League in recent memory, maybe ever. And it seems like Leon Cohen had actually figured something out with him. But it's not just about Trevor Lawrence, the pieces around him. Yes, if they did not take another step forward or at least match what they did last season, it would be a huge disappointment. I don't think they're going to fall off the way that you think that they're going to fall off, but I understand why you have them on your list.
1: All right, let's go to number two.
3: Duval.
2: Number two.
1: Thank you, Liam, and I apologize for calling you a disappointment. At number two, I'm going to put the most obvious candidate on this list, Amber. Their owner says they're going to win the Super Bowl every year. And every year they fall short of everyone's expectations.
0: Let me guess, they have a star on their helmet.
1: The Dallas Cowboys are a combustible bunch. I liked Brian Schottenheimer in year one, but still, they just didn't win. And then I'm not sure what ways they've really improved. Dak has never been a great big game quarterback. I think they're clearly, in my view, not the best team in this division, and I like Washington more than them also.
0: Really?
1: You know, I wonder, George Pickens on the franchise tag, is he going to be disgruntled and start picking fights with people? I think that's going to be a story all year long. I got the Cowboys here as a disappointment, and this has been an ongoing theme in the NFL, but I got them at number two. What do you make of it?
0: I don't agree with you. It's interesting that you think George Pickens might have a disappointing season because of the franchise tag. I think the opposite. I think you're talking essentially a contract year for George Pickens, where he's going to be focused on trying to put up the biggest stats he can to try to get paid by the Dallas Cowboys, since clearly he did not get the contract from them that he was hoping to get. And if you do have that out of George Pickens, I mean, George Pickens and CeeDee Lamb, you can make the argument that, what, they're the second best room in the NFL, second best duo there at wide receiver in the NFL, probably at that point. I mean, this is a very loaded team. The question for me is Christian Parker coming in as DC. It's innovative of Jerry. He went really young. He goes innovative. That's been a theme here with these coordinators across the NFL. I have generally liked it. I know Parker doesn't have as much experience there as some people would like, but when you look at these pieces, to me, it feels like a loaded team. I think the Cowboys are going to be pretty damn good this season.
1: Well, you know who would look really good on that defense? If only they had a guy like, I don't know, Micah Parsons.
0: Micah Parsons.
1: It really looked pretty. All right, let's go. The number one disappointment.
4: We're going to lose some folks. We're going to have some barn, but the wagon train's going to get there.
2: Number one.
0: That was Jerry Jones yesterday.
1: The barn wagon train. Number one is going to shock some people. I don't know that I really understand what the Buffalo Bills are trying to do.
0: Really?
1: They're all in on their quarterback as if he can walk across Lake Erie by himself, and they let him run the whole show. He got to pick the coach. He gets to pick the uniforms. They're opening a new stadium. They went out and got him DJ Moore. Look, I think they're going to be a playoff team, Amber, but I'm not going to pick them to go to the Super Bowl because I don't trust them in the biggest, most important game. So when I say disappointment, I'm talking about a divisional playoff exit here for Buffalo. I'm not talking about them winning five games.
0: I mean, okay. Josh Allen is an NFL MVP. Like, what are we talking about? What's the problem with putting your stock in Josh Allen if you're the Buffalo Bills? He's been the brightest spot on your team, and he hasn't been the reason that they haven't yet won a Super Bowl. But you're right. There's a lot of change in Buffalo. It will be interesting to see how it works out. Coming up next, Ryan Day is looking to bring a natty back to Columbus this season.
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18: I'm Ed Mankin. We start with training camp news from the NFL and injury news from earlier today. Bengals defensive lineman Shamar Stewart was carted off the field during practice. He suffered a left leg injury. Saints defensive lineman Brian Brassey suffered a knee injury. It is feared it is a torn ACL. No confirmation yet from the Saints. Panthers rookie receiver Chris Brazel II went down in practice, as first reported by The Athletic and then confirmed by ESPN. Brazel suffered a moderate LCL tear in his left knee. He is expected to be out for 8 weeks. Meanwhile, in quarterback news, Vegas coach Clint Kubiak says Kirk Cousins will start camp as the number one quarterback. Down to baseball, earlier, Tarek Skubal pitched the Tigers to a 7-0 lead over the Orioles before Baltimore stormed back to win in extra innings. ESPN's Buster only talked about the possibility of Skubal being traded with the deadline coming up on Monday.
19: Man, does he look ridiculous today. As good as he looks, he's come back from that elbow surgery. No walks, 5 strikeouts. And I got a text as he walked back to pitch the first inning from an executive involved in conversations about him. And what he said was the Tigers are prepared to trade him if they decide to pivot to be sellers.
18: Meanwhile, there are games going on. The Mets are trying to sweep a doubleheader for the Braves after winning game one earlier today. They are scoreless as they play the sixth inning. Seventh inning, Rays lead the Rangers 3-0. Tampa, game and a half ahead of New York in the AL East. The Yankees lead the White Sox 4-0 as they play in the third. Cubs trying to sweep the Cardinals during the fourth inning in St. Louis. The Cubs and Cardinals are scoreless.
20: 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Coming up Thursday, we continue our ESPN Radio Rank'em series with my top five candidates for MVP. And I'm telling you right now why Jalen Hurts will be the MVP. It's Unsportsmanlike, 6 a.m. Eastern, right here on ESPN Radio, ESPN2, and ESPNU.

0: folks getting us all the goods. We're presented to you by Progressive Insurance. So Aaron Goldhammer's here. He's hanging out. He's been filling in for Ian. But since Ian is there in Chicago, he had an opportunity to sit down with Ryan Day, the head coach of Ohio State. Here is part of his conversation.
1: Rhino, you're putting guys in the league at a rapid pace, man, in early rounders. First of all, what's that do for the program? And then replacing those guys that are all first and second round, and, you know, you got a dozen guys in the league, more, if not more. Go ahead, the process. Take us behind it.
2: Well, I think the first thing is, you know, we take a lot of pride in developing the elite athlete, and it means getting them on the field early, and that takes work. Getting them in early and then everything that comes with it. So to see these guys leave after 3 years, it's like bittersweet. I say it all the time, you know, to see them be at their best in year three and then go on to the NFL, but then still have such a long run for them down the road is great. It's fulfilling, almost like a parent when you talk about something in recruiting and then you see it happen.
1: Right.
2: The hard thing for us is they're gone after 3 years. So there's a hole there because of the leadership and all that. And so that's why we have to address it with some of the portal guys and make sure that we fit that part of it in. So it's been great. I'm proud of those guys. It's a great moment, but you know, you just hate to see them leave because they're such great players and they have so much football ahead of them. But again, looking back on our guys, they're going when they're ready, you know, because you know, these guys are having success when they get to the NFL as well. But this year, when you look at Arvell, when you look at Sonny, when you look at Caleb, when you look at Carnell, these guys were...
1: You keep going.
2: Yeah. But they left as national champs. And they had such an impact when they were at Ohio State, and they love Ohio State. They love being a Buckeye, and that's important in today's day and age because that's becoming more and more of a challenge.
1: Stay with Caleb because he was like a quarterback of that defense.
2: Yeah.
1: What's it like replacing a guy, not just on the field, but also in the room with that leadership?
2: Both of those things are difficult to do. He was a student of the game. He was the first guy in there. He set the example, but then he also made a lot of plays, as you know. And so Jalen McClain, who's here with us today, is a guy that's going to have to step up in that area. We brought in Earl Little, who actually played with Caleb, and Caleb really helped us with those guys and giving us some feedback. James Smith, Quay Russo, these guys he played with at Alabama in his freshman year. So he was able to give us you know, a little bit of info on who they were and that they were going to be a culture fit, by the way, did a great job of, because they are. But Earl's a guy that's going to have to step up, and so is Jalen. Leroy Roker brought in Terry Moore. These are guys that are going to have to fill these shoes. But the one thing for Jalen is Jalen's seen it before because he was right next to Caleb every day. And then also, you know, having Jermaine Matthews, who has played for us. I mean, these are guys now that are stepping into different roles. So after every season, you know, in our team room, everybody moves down. If you're a senior, you're down in the first row. The second and third are the juniors. And so
1: I love that.
2: Yeah. And it's almost like a ceremony because now you're going from being a junior to being in the first row now, which means you got to carry all the weight and the burden of being a leader. And a big part of that is the communication that we're going to miss with Caleb.
1: Ryan Day, head coach, Ohio State, joining us here on ESPN Radio. Julian Sayin, your quarterback. The biggest change, difference you've seen from this time last year going into camp to what you see now?
2: Probably confidence. And just looking at somebody, I would assume, like, you know, when someone goes to war for the first time, when they come back from war, they got a different look in their eye. I think it's the same thing when you're a quarterback. You know, when you've gone through and your first start ever was home against Texas and you win that game, and then, you know, you go through the regular season, and then you play your first snow game ever as a Cali kid and snowing sideways, and you win the rivalry game. You know, you have those successes, but then you also lose two games at the end of the season. You know, there's scars there, there's successes there, there's experiences there, and then you kind of have the offseason to process it all. I think he's changed his body. I think he's got a good look in his eye. I think he's really confident right now.
1: You and I were talking before we started. You asked me, you gonna be at Texas?
2: Right.
1: Week two?
2: Right.
1: I wish.
2: Okay.
1: Those games. When it comes to strength of record, strength of schedule, shouldn't you guys be rewarded for scheduling up because you aren't afraid to play anybody on asphalt?
2: Right.
1: Doesn't matter.
2: That's it. Yeah, I absolutely think that's the case. I think if you listen to Tony Petitti right now talk about the 2014 playoff, you're going to get more people who are willing to do that. But, yeah, I would think that the committee would look at those games as, hey, man, that's great for college football. And so they need to be looked at from a different lens for sure, especially two teams that are playing the Big Ten and the SEC. And you know, we have two great teams right now that are going to go compete against each other. And so that needs to be taken into consideration no matter what the records are down the stretch.
1: All right, before we get to the fun stuff, what is it with your players that they love golf? And like Jackson Smith and Jigba, obviously my brother's coaching him, you know, with the Seahawks. He's like, it helps me prepare for every snap, every shot. It's a mental thing.
2: Yeah.
1: You got, you know, guy in Tampa, same thing. What is it with your guys when it comes? I know it's Jack's town, but damn, coach. I mean, it seems like every Buckeye's playing golf.
2: Well, I think there's a couple of things that come into play. I think the first thing is, you know, our guys have to have some sort of balance from just football all the time. And these guys are not going out running the streets in Columbus. We're not doing that. You know,
1: they're playing the Scarlet Course.
2: Well, they're pretty well known in Columbus. And Columbus is 2 million people. So they have to find different ways to have some balance in their life. And they really found golf as one of those things. We have a simulator in the facility.
1: But, of course you do.
2: Yeah, but we also have the Scarlet and the Gray Course.
1: Yep.
2: And it's right down the street. And then we also have some other great courses in Columbus, as you know. And a lot of these guys have just found that. And we talk a lot.
1: I love it, man.
2: Quarterbacks like Lincoln Keenholz, who went to Louisville, was almost a scratch golfer. He kind of taught himself how to play. We have some really good golfers on the team. And every single play, like a quarterback, for example, in a game of football, it could be one play that ruined your whole day. Just like if you hit the ball in the water on 18, it could ruin your whole day. Well, it's the same thing. And each one of those plays, let's call it, let's say you shoot 85. Let's say you said 85 plays in a game. Each play is important, but they're all individual plays. They're independent plays. And so I think that's important. I also think for quarterbacks, too, it's the sequencing and timing. But I think more than anything, it's a balance, a way for them to get away from football and do something different.
1: That was the most unique answer to playing golf and equating to the game of football I've ever heard in my life, even better than JSN. Sorry, bud. All right, here we go. Fun questions coming out.
2: All right.
1: Which Big Ten coach carries the most cash in their wallet?
2: That's a good one. I mean, I feel like Brett's going to get picked for a lot of these. You know? he's got the biggest personality, so I'll say Brett.
1: Ferentz and Bielema are up there as leaders in the clubhouse.
2: Yeah.
1: Which coach is most likely to go, you know what, got to hit the head when the dinner bill shows up?
2: Oh, geez, that's not fair.
1: Lincoln had the same lead in. Whoever your best friend is, go ahead and out him.
2: No, because most of those guys are good, man. They're generous. I
1: are you passing?
2: Yeah, I'm gonna pass. I don't think anybody's cheap in there.
1: God.
2: But then again, there are some new guys in there, so we have to check to see if we want to pay the bill.
1: Which coach is most likely to run into a burning building to save someone?
2: PJ Fleck, for sure.
1: Wow, he's gotten a lot of those, no, man. Does. I mean, that's
2: he's got a lot of energy.
1: Which coach believes he can outswim a shark?
2: I don't know. I don't know.
1: PJ's got it because of the row of the boat. Yeah,
2: he's in the boat. He's not swimming anywhere. He's got a boat. He's just rolling.
1: See, that attention to detail right here from Ryan Day. That's what a natty gets you right there. I mean, hold on a minute. He's not in the water. He's on a boat, right?
2: I don't know who else is swimming against sharks.
1: Which coach is most likely to talk their way out of a speeding ticket?
2: Give me Loxley.
1: God dang, he's gotten a lot of those. So is Bielema, by the way, on that one.
2: Yeah, I'm sure he gets
1: the 5-second rule. Food falls on the floor. Which coach is most likely after the 5 seconds to go eat it anyway?
2: I give me Fitz because I don't think he gives a crap. I think he'll just,
1: interesting.
2: He'll care, yeah.
1: Here's the money one. This is not for my girls. It's not for my kids. It's for my wife. Which which Big Ten, you're looking at me already. Which Big Ten coach is most likely to steal your drink at the bar?
2: I mean, you can't say Brett for everything. It's not fair. So I got to pick somebody else. Give me.
1: He's the number one.
2: Yeah.
1: Go ahead. Give me somebody else. Fire away. I want Lanning.
2: Lanning? Yeah, Lanning's good. We'll go with Dan. That's good.
1: Give him out, man. Yeah. Good to see you.
0: That, again, our very own Ian Fitzsimmons with Ohio State head coach Ryan Day at Big Ten Media Days. Ian is in Chicago this week, covering Big Ten Media Days for us. Aaron Goldhammer is here this week, hanging out with me, filling those shoes, which we appreciate. Coming up next here on Amber and Ian, we have the latest on an investigation that is really dragging out. Like, are we ever going to get a conclusion to it? We'll talk about it right here on ESPN Radio.
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0: The league now has decided that the teams will not be moving forward unless the Raptors assume the risk of potential outcomes that come from that investigation.
1: You don't want to get penalized for the sins of someone else. I don't think that's fair to the Toronto Raptors, but you should have thought about that before you traded for him.
2: Why didn't they just tell the Clippers, you cannot deal Kawhi Leonard until the investigation is over? Why are we doing this?
3: On June 30th, the Clippers and the Raptors agreed to a trade. It would send Kawhi Leonard back to his old team in Toronto in exchange for Brandon Ingram, Grady Dick, unprotected first-round draft picks in 2031 and 2033, and a 2027 first-round pick swap and a couple second-round pick swaps as well. That happened on June 30th. They had a deal. And then 9 days later, in separate statements, both teams announced that deal was on hold because the Raptors found out from the league that any repercussions from this investigation into Kawhi Leonard and the Clippers and whether the Clippers and Kawhi Leonard circumvented the salary cap by paying Kawhi allegedly through Aspiration, another company that Steve Ballmer owned at the time, any ramifications from that investigation, if in fact the independent investigators find that to be the case and the league decides to hand down punishment to the Clippers or to Kawhi, it would be the Raptors that would end up suffering that. And if they did circumvent the salary cap, Goldhammer, it's a fine, but also it's a voided contract and it's loss of draft picks.
4: Yeah.
3: And the aspect of this that affects the Raptors, obviously, is the whole voided contract thing with Kawhi.
4: And
3: that's
4: other,
3: problematic. And if there was a suspension.
4: Yeah, exactly, Amber. Could there be a suspension coming from Kawhi? Amber, not even the government, okay, would have an investigation go on as long as this investigation has. The commissioner has said publicly that it's time to wrap this thing up, that it's ready, that it's... I believe that the news today, right, that the investigation could go into 2027 to try to figure out what really happened here, is a direct result of... I think the NBA has their findings, but I think they have to try to avoid getting sued once they issue the punishments. So they're trying to get the union and the other owners and everybody to kind of unite together in what will be a nice, neat package and won't extend into multiple lawsuits. I think the investigation is done. Now I think there's just some negotiating going on between the Players Association, the NBA, and then the other owners to try to figure out what is or isn't an appropriate punishment for Steve Ballmer. But this thing is dragged on and on. And if I was a Raptors fan in particular, north of the border here, Amber, I would be ready to go crazy. You got to make a decision. Let me know if Kawhi's going to get punished or not. Because at a certain point here in a couple of weeks, you're going to be gearing up to go to training camp. Yeah. We're not going to know what team Kawhi Leonard even plays on.
3: Or these other guys, by the way. It's not like Kawhi was the only player.
4: Yeah, Brandon Ingram doesn't know where he's playing next year either. Right.
3: Right. So, I mean, that matters. It certainly very much matters. And you're absolutely right. It has gone on for, what, 10 months at this point? It has gone on a very long time. And
4: there's
3: so what,
4: no more investigating to do. What but, possibly could you have left to investigate?
3: Well,
4: here?
3: So it's Watchell Lipton, who's a New York law firm who's been tasked with investigating these things. They are an independent law firm and independent investigators. Let's keep in mind the
4: As
3: NBA
4: hired
3: pays.
4: By the NBA.
3: The NBA
4: right.
3: pays the, air quotes, independent investigators. Okay, so I'm not saying, but I'm saying that's an important detail here. Nevertheless, the law firm is conducting their investigation. It's reportedly not done yet from the Watchell-Lipton aspect of things. I know you're questioning that. I do know one of the things that's been reported is that Watchell-Lipton started investigating another company beyond Aspiration to see if there was also potential salary cap circumvention done through this other company. So it became not just about Aspiration, which is now the bankrupt, defunct company that all of this started with, and really all of this started with a Pablo Torre podcast. And what cracks me up a little bit about that gold hammer is that Pablo Torre had this investigation. Like, maybe they should have, maybe watch a
4: Pablo Torre just called him. Investigation, right?
3: Yeah, like the bada ping, bada boom. Seems like he already had a lot of this information. Let's wrap this puppy up. Let's get Pablo on board.
4: Again, I don't have the ability really to report anything on this story other than to say that I have a hard time believing that they're still doing a lot of investigating. I think now what they're trying to do is avoid getting sued once they come up with whatever the appropriate punishment is. I have the answer actually here for the Raptors and the Clippers. The Raptors should give up less and they should just take on the risk with Kawhi. Because if the investigation is going to last until 2027, the Raptors want to start the season with Kawhi on the team. The Clippers are ready to move on. So you added a bunch of pick swaps and draft picks and stuff that was at the end of the list of things that you said was getting traded from Toronto to the Clippers.
3: Right.
4: If I'm Toronto, I say, all right, get rid of the picks and we'll just take on. If there's a 25-game suspension or whatever the risk is, Kawhi gets voided contract, then we'll just sign him. Like, you know, we'll be willing to take on the risk if you just lessen the compensation that we have to give you in exchange for the player. That seems like the simple solution to me. While the courts and the union and the league and Steve Ballmer and everybody else figure out what the heck's going on with the quote-unquote investigation.
3: I agree with that, but if they void Kawhi's contract with the Clippers, does he then, by default, become a free agent? So then does he get traded to the Raptors and then all of a sudden he's automatically a free agent? Now Kawhi Leonard can go anywhere. And now it's advantage Kawhi because he just opened up the bidding process to 30 because he's Kawhi Leonard. And now everybody, now we're in the Kawhi watch the instead of the LeBron or the Giannis.
4: The best news of Kawhi's life, right, is that he got his contract voided and he gets to keep all of the money that he got for being the brand ambassador.
3: Right, too. Allegedly, to allegedly plant trees that he allegedly never planted, which is what the what that deal was essentially about with Aspiration, allegedly.
4: Could they say to Kawhi, hey, look, if your contract gets voided, you got to renegotiate a contract with the Raptors.
3: You can't just become
4: a free agent.
3: To do that? That's what's confusing.
4: They could come to an agreement with, you know, separately with Kawhi and his representation and all that, that in the case that that happens, they get an assurance. I mean, I don't know that they're guaranteed anything.
3: Well,
4: but,
3: right. And why would Kawhi? Well, first of all, and we're talking about Kawhi's people who are, you know.
4: Kawhi is fine to be in Toronto.
3: The Clippers circumvented the salary cap. Sure. Like, I don't know if everything's on the up and up, in other words, with that camp. Allegedly.
4: But I don't think that Kawhi is itching to go somewhere else than Toronto. I think Toronto was his preferred place to go.
3: Oh, no? I agree with that, but I'm talking about it now from a financial perspective. What does it look like? And I have no idea the answer to this question because Kawhi isn't peak Kawhi, and obviously there's been concerns and there's been health concerns, we know, durability concerns with Kawhi, but when he is healthy, you're still talking about an unbelievable player. So if all of a sudden he's not under contract anywhere, what does that look like around the NBA? And I have no idea, because now we're talking about that potential maybe being in season. So I don't even know how any of that works. I do think that there's complexities here beyond just absorb the punishment, Toronto, and maybe don't give up so many pieces. It does feel like there would be a renegotiation triggered no matter what, and that's why this deal is put on hold. But I also understand why there'd be trepidation for this deal, period. And so the reports today are this thing could go into 2027. It's not so much, from what I'm understanding, if you're reading between the lines, that the investigation itself would go into 2027, because to your point, what the hell are we still investigating? But it's more that the process could go into 2027, because if the parties, the NBA and the NBAPA, aren't accepting whatever these findings are and whatever punishment is attempted to be levied, then you're talking about going to arbitration. And you go to arbitration, and then an independent arbitrator makes a determination about whether the NBA could apply punishment here in this situation to Kawhi Leonard, and now that decision goes to appeal. And then you go to an independent.
4: This drags on longer. And the last thing they want is to. Right. And the league doesn't want to do that because then a lot of this stuff becomes public, right, in discovery. Am I right? Like, you're the lawyer here. So.
3: Well, So it depends. Now, this investigation, although we tend to get leaks with investigations, that's not going to become public. And if you go through the process, if you're doing it in arbitration, it's not normally going to become public under this CBA system. Now, the other fear here is, where does Steve Ballmer fall into all of this? And is he going to try to sue them in actual open court? And that's a whole different thing. And then there's the component of this story where the owners don't really seem to be making a big problem about any of this, which, that's curious. And is it because the owners don't really want anybody looking at them the same way that they're looking at Ballmer right now?
4: I mean, Amber, I don't know. All I know is that the commissioner said a long time ago that the investigation would be wrapped up soon. And now we're getting word that it could drag into 2027. So I think it's safe to say that something has fundamentally changed to go from soon, which, what is your definition of soon? A few weeks, right,
3: yes,
4: would be soon, to now months, potentially, an addition that we're going to have onto this thing.
3: Now, hell, mid-season is what we're talking about. This is certainly a mess for the NBA. Coming up next here, there is a lot of quarterback drama around the NFL. Training camps are open. We get to talk about the NFL, but one team's quarterback room is particularly messy, and Aaron Goldhammer is really close to it. We'll talk about that right here on Amber and Ian.
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14: ABC News, I'm Dave Packer. The U.S. military launching strikes on Iranian targets. This a day after it foiled missile attacks on American forces. President Trump earlier.
15: I've been briefed. It's a little more of the same, but it's going to be straightening out. It's going to be straightening out. In the meantime, we're going to be hitting them very hard because it's our turn to hit them. They know it's coming. They're asking us not to do it.
14: The Federal Reserve left interest rates unchanged again after its two-day meeting. The markets, which are already down all day thanks to the war in Iran and falling tech stocks, dropped even further. A fiery hearing on Capitol Hill today. Dr. Anthony Fauci facing a blistering assault from Republican lawmakers over his work during the COVID-19 pandemic. Fauci invoking his Fifth Amendment rights and not responding to a single question. Just one ticket sold in Florida in last night's Mega Millions drawing for an $800 million grand prize. Tonight's Powerball drawing jackpot now at $663 million. This is ABC News.
16: Here's your Storm Team 20 forecast. Lows level off around 61 tonight under clear skies. Northeast winds 5 to 10 miles per hour. Mainly clear skies tomorrow, high of 85. Partly cloudy skies tomorrow night, 67. Storms likely Friday and Saturday. Low 80s Friday, upper 70s by Saturday. I'm meteorologist Laura Lockwood on Sports Radio 92.3 FM and 1450 AM. Right now, it's 81 degrees.
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2: 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Aaron Goldhammer's here. He's filling in for Ian tonight here on Amber and Ian. You can find him at Hammer Nation 19.
3: Yeah.
2: Right? Wow.
3: Did you just shoot that off the top of your head?
2: Off the top of my head, flying.
3: Come on. Let me get one new Twitter follower out there at least.
2: There you go.
3: Do you think I get one at Hammer Nation 19?
2: It's a big ask. Hammer Nation 19, somebody go fire it up for Gold Hammer there on the old X. You can fire me up as well at Amber W Sports. There's some fired up quarterback rooms around the National Football League, Aaron Goldhammer, because we do have some good old quarterback controversy, good old quarterback races, teams that haven't yet named a starter. Who will they go with? Will they? Won't they? Well, let's start with your Cleveland Browns, because for some reason, everybody loves talking about your quarterback. Well, everybody loves talking about the quarterback room of the Cleveland Browns. Every season we go through the song and dance, particularly this season. And it's kind of funny to me because it's the Browns, and I'm not sure whoever's winning that sweepstakes is going to be the quarterback in a Super Bowl, nevertheless, next season.
3: Yeah. Well, okay. So Deshaun Watson started training camp with back-to-back interceptions today. So
2: we have that. You can't make that up. That's awesome.
3: We have that going for us. I think that they should just start and play Shedeur Sanders. And Amber, I think they should give him all the reps, and I think they should commit to trying to see what they have in him. No matter what Deshaun does, Amber, he's not going to be on the Browns in 2027. They could win 14 games this year. They're not going to reinvest in the worst trade in NFL history. So he's playing to try to rejuvenate a career that's probably dead. But I don't know what the point of trying to get something out of this trade 5 years later when it's already been a disaster is. I'll tell you, Browns fans do not want to watch Deshaun Watson play quarterback, Amber. They just don't want to do it. I just won't be that excited to go down to the stadium.
2: Even if he's Houston Texans 2019 Deshaun Watson.
3: Amber, sign Tom Brady and see if he could be 2007 Tom Brady again. This is Watson, who is mentally...
2: He'd be closer to it, maybe, than Deshaun.
3: He's mentally broken after the trade. He's physically broken after two torn Achilles tendons. Right. What's going to stop him first, the fact that he's played like crap or the fact that he's going to get injured again? Like, it's going to be one of those two things that's going to happen if you keep running him out there. I don't want to watch him anymore. So I'm into, let's see what we got in Shedeur. Let's play him. It's the more entertaining option of the two. You're probably not winning the Super Bowl anyway this year, but the Browns have a nice young nucleus of players aside from their quarterback room. And if you lean into the Shedeur thing and it doesn't work out, then they're going to draft one of these sexy quarterbacks who's great that's playing college football this year. I'll watch NFL football for the offensive line and the receivers and the defense on Sunday in Cleveland. I don't really care who wins this quarterback battle because I think both guys are going to play and neither guy in all likelihood is going to be around by the time the Browns are playing football next year.
2: So you know, you do think that they're going to try to roll both of these guys into the season?
3: I think it's inevitable that both guys are going to play. So whoever wins the derby, congratulate. Let me tell you who's winning this quarterback competition, Amber. The Bengals, the Steelers, and the Ravens. Right. Let me tell you who's losing this quarterback competition. The people who buy season tickets in the dog pound. Mm-hmm. Like, that's how I see this breaking down.
2: Yeah, maybe Arch Manning eventually is winning this quarterback competition. I think that it's probably a look-ahead kind of quarterback room, but I don't think it's quite as crazy as you do to just check out Deshaun if you're taking over the franchise there. It's still, I think, just so inconceivable and unbelievable the way that he did fall off as a quarterback that it's just hard for people to accept when he was as great as he once was. When you were talking about a guy who was legitimately a top five quarterback in the league at one point, and then for him still young to not at all be any semblance of that, I just think it's hard to wrap your head around. And I think that's why he's still young. He's like 30 years old, isn't he, Deshaun Watson? Like, he's still relatively young.
3: Oh yeah.
2: So I think
3: he's in the same draft as Mahomes.
2: Right. It's wild. So I think if you're the Browns and you're taking over as coach and you're looking at this situation, I guess the counter argument to everything you just said is, why not just take a little look-see? Yeah, he's there.
3: Well, I mean, I think he's going to get a look-see. So great, Amber. I think you'll get your wish. But that's spoken like somebody who hasn't done a post-game show after every Deshaun Watson start since he got to Cleveland. I've watched a whole heck of a lot more of him be terrible. And Amber, he's been so bad. Oh, my goodness. It's not even that he's been subpar or that he's been kind of average or he's been up and down. I can't spin this positively at all. When he's played, he's been the worst quarterback in the NFL with a bullet and a punctuation mark at the end of it.
2: All right, well, I don't feel that way about Tua Tagovailoa, who is my former quarterback since I'm a Miami Dolphins fan. I watched Tua for many, many years very, very closely. I don't know if he's good. I do not think that he's bad, like you think Deshaun Watson is. I think he's okay, and that's sort of where I've been with Tua for years. But when you're an okay quarterback, if you go to the right situation with a good coach and some talent on that team and some talent in the backfield, which the Atlanta Falcons have, then you might be able to find yourself in a pretty good place, looking pretty good. And so could Atlanta be the resurgence of Tua's career? Well, Michael Penix Jr. doesn't want it to be. That's for sure. Here is Michael Penix Jr., the now Falcons quarterback, at least for the time being, on his recovery.
4: Right now, we just seeing where I'm at, you know, and just, you know, just trusting the process, you know. It's more seeing how my body is feeling, you know, with these practices. But I know I was told that, like, another 4 weeks possibly going into that next stage. But at the same time, it could be earlier, you know. It just depending on, you know, how my body is doing, you know, throughout this whole camp process.
2: So Michael Penix is not cleared yet for 11-on-11, which obviously you just deciphered, I'm sure, from that clip. Tua Tagovailoa is also injured right now because he's got a tight back. And so he's been out this week. That's not something that's going to keep him out. It's amazing.
3: The Browns to go to a team again that has to pick up five quarterbacks just to have somebody to play at the beginning of training camp practice.
2: They brought Cooper Rush in, exactly what Kevin Stefanski was hoping to have to, he was hoping to have to work with when he kicked off his career with the Atlanta Falcons.
3: I think that Tua is going to win this job because I think that Penix isn't going to be healthy enough to have a chance to. I mean, in 4 weeks, Amber, we're going to be really turning the corner from the preseason into the actual season. So I think that Tua was going to win the job anyway, but I think he's definitely going to win the job now. And I would also put Atlanta on that list of teams that I wonder whether they're going to be in the draft quarterback market by the time we get to 2027, and we'll see where they finish. But I don't think they feel like they have their QB of the future really there either. I mean, maybe Penix will get in at some point this year and prove something, but I think they just kind of have placeholders also.
2: Yeah. Well, I mean, that's going to come down to what Stefanski feels like he sees. But to your point, I don't know if he's going to get a chance to see enough from Penix to make that decision. I think Tua could look better than people think in Atlanta. I think Tua could be one of those quarterbacks that's good enough to, you know, stick around for a while in Atlanta and confuse things, and then maybe doesn't end up ever being that next level quarterback, because I'm just not sure he is that guy. But he's accurate enough.
3: The Dolphins to the playoffs.
2: Yeah, like, he's accurate enough to confuse you when you've got the talent around him.
3: And look, he's in a dome. Part of the problem with him is that as the weather got colder, he really got worse. This is just a known fact. If Tua plays under 40 degrees, he's going to lose. Well, now he's in a division that they play games in Florida, and they play games in the Dome in Atlanta, and they play games in the Dome in New Orleans. Oh, it sounds like a perfect situation for him, 72 degrees in a very clean, dry football.
2: Yeah, it's very true, actually. He's in a good situation for him. I could see Tua looking better there in Atlanta than he looked in Miami the last couple years. That's not the only quarterback competition. Theoretically, there's one in Las Vegas as well. Now, this one's a little different because we know who the future is, obviously, in Las Vegas with Fernando Mendoza. Do you think Kirk Cousins starts the season?
3: I do, I guess, because it just seems like that's what the organization is dead set on doing. But I don't think he's going to be in there long because...
2: No, go ahead.
3: No, I want to hear what Clint Kubiak.
2: Well, I was going
3: to
2: say, here's Clint Kubiak talking about the plan.
5: There's battles everywhere on the roster. So it's important for me to be fair to the players is to put the best player out there. When we go out to practice tomorrow, Kirk Cousins is the starting quarterback. He's the guy. And he's going to get a ton of reps. And he deserves them because he's played really good football. But I want Fernando, and I want Aiden to push him.
3: I'm going to guess here that it's going to be hard for Cousins to stay healthy and that there is going to be pressure from Raider Nation to see the number one pick in the draft. I just know how this goes. Amber, when was the last time the number one pick was a quarterback didn't see the field at all their rookie season? Like, I just think it's impossible that Mendoza's not going to eventually play.
2: Yeah, well, you're right. There's certainly going to be an appetite for it. I do think that this plan of having Kirk start, though, makes a lot of sense. That's the exact plan I would have if I was them. You know, you have a veteran quarterback.

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1: A little bit more faith there in Kirk Cousins' knees than you do. Coming up next here on ESPN Radio with Aaron Goldhammer filling in for Ian tonight here on Amber and Ian. Our ESPN Radio Rank'em series continues. Aaron gave you his top five surprise teams in terms of potentially being disappointments this season. Coming up next, I'm going to take a little bit more of a glass half full kind of approach.
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2: To the top five defenses.
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1: So we're in the midst of our ESPN Radio Rank'em series as we head towards the NFL season. All 32 are in training camp, baby.

0: It is almost back. We are a month away from college football. The NFL will be here before we know it. Aaron Goldhammer is here. He's filling in for Ian tonight here on Amber and Ian. So Goldhammer gave you his list of surprise teams earlier in the show. You did the top five teams that are going to be the most disappointing, potentially. So surprise you by
1: being
0: back.
1: They're all surprises. I was the disappointing surprises, but you're taking a more glass half full approach.
0: Yeah, so I'm going to give you the top five teams that could surprise you in a good way this upcoming NFL season. Let's kick things off.
2: Number five.
0: Now, what's key in formulating a list like this, Aaron, is they couldn't have been too good last season. They don't have to have been terrible, right?
1: Yeah.
0: But you're only going to find one team on my list that made a postseason, and we'll get into that a little bit more later. But you can't have come from a crazy success. We know you're going to probably be good again. Where I start my list, though, this team wasn't particularly bad. They were just ho-hum. And I think when you consider that the expectations for the Minnesota Vikings and that coach are always what they are, I do think Vikings fans were quite disappointed by what they saw last season. But I think this season could be surprising. And here's why. I think Kyler Murray is going to win that quarterback battle. I think it was over the second they brought in Kyler, frankly, for J.J. McCarthy. No offense, J.J. Hopefully he'll get a shot somewhere else. And Kyler Murray is now playing for the best coach that he's played for, and Kevin O'Connell, who has sort of proved himself here as a quarterback whisperer and a guy who is very good at the resurgence of these quarterback careers. He's also playing now with the most talent around him than he has ever had in his career. And I do think that it may go quite well for a quarterback that we have seen in snippets have really great. I mean, he did have success. You can say he had success there in Arizona, even if the team didn't have success. Some of those numbers from Kyler Murray throughout his career were great, Aaron Goldhammer. The talent is there. Is the work ethic there? All that kind of stuff. I feel like Kevin O'Connell might be able to do something about that.
1: I mean, I think he's a talented player who runs around a lot and makes some plays, but I don't know that that's a sustainable way to go into what I think is the most difficult division in the NFL. Because I think all four teams in the NFC North are pretty good. They got to play in Chicago. They got to play in Green Bay. They obviously got to face the Lions, although that one's in a dome. I think the Vikings could be fine. I like their coach, and I like their defensive coordinator. But I still think they're going to rue the day that they let Sam Darnold walk out the door. I see them as an 8 or 9 win team. So I could see them as a wild card. That wouldn't totally shock me, but I don't think they're a Super Bowl contender.
0: Stosh is going to kill me because I know I have to go through these quickly because we're up against it. But it's so interesting, these stats between Sam Darnold and Kyler Murray. When you take all their career starts, their stats in terms of touchdown per start, almost identical. Interceptions per start, almost identical. But quarterback expected points added, almost identical. And then you get to the defensive expected points added category, where you're just looking at the defenses that they have played for. For Sam Darnold, 49ers, Vikings, Seahawks, second in defensive points added. Kyler Murray, Cardinals, 30th. The difference in their records, 28-7 for Sam Darnold on those teams. Kyler Murray, 13-17. Their stats are identical, their quarterback stats. Their winning is very much not identical. And it seems like that has a lot to do with the defenses that both of those guys were playing with. So I can see Kyler surprising people. All right, let's move it along before stopping.
2: Number four,
0: the Washington Commanders. Now, maybe this is a surprise on my list, because why would people be surprised if the Commanders were good? Heck, they were really good 2 years ago, and we saw a lot from Jaden Daniels. Well, the reason is because they were 5-12 last year, Aaron Goldhammer, and it's hard to get more disappointing than what happened to them last season. They also spent in free agency. They decided to go from one of the oldest teams to one of the youngest teams in the National Football League. They are young. They are fast. They're bold. They're going with first-time coordinators on both sides of the ball, but Daniels should be healthy. They could take a big leap once again.
1: You know, I agree. I think the Commanders have a good coach, and I think they have a really good quarterback if he's healthy. But that's the whole thing, Amber. And he's a pretty slight kid who put himself in too much of harm's way. But he showed you in his rookie year, Amber, Jaden Daniels has some magic. So it wouldn't surprise me at all to see the Commanders take a nice positive step.
0: Next.
2: Number three.
0: You had this team on your list. So it's funny, this team ends up on your list of teams that could surprise you and be bad. and they're going to be on my list of teams that could surprise you and be good. And maybe you don't think of the Cincinnati Bengals as a surprise if they're good for whatever reason. We give Joe Burrow every benefit of every doubt. That dude gets a pass with everything. And I'm not saying Joe's not good. It's just I've never seen a pass like anybody gets like Joe Burrow in the NFL. I mean, he doesn't even the injuries don't really stick to Joe. I feel like the same way that they stick to some of these quarterbacks. And this dude has been very oft injured.
1: So why do you have him as a positive surprise?
0: Because they won 6 games last year. And if Burrow is healthy and they went all in this offseason, it could all turn around. We're talking about a team that did miss the playoffs 3 straight seasons in a row. So if they don't miss the playoffs this season, that's a big positive turnaround who that should be surprising for a team that only won 6 games. They also did address that defense, and that's really key here, obviously, because that defense has been miserable. They really, really addressed it this offseason.
1: I mean, they had no choice. They went and got him. I just wanted to point out, according to DraftKings, official sports book of ESPN, the Bengals and Broncos have the same odds to win the Super Bowl. And the Bengals' odds to win are better than the Eagles' odds to win. So that's why I don't think they'd really be a surprise.
0: All right, fine. They always get the benefit of the doubt. There's new coaches all over that division also that they're in. Let's move it along.
2: Number 2.
0: The Indianapolis Colts. Daniel Jones was having an MVP-caliber season before he broke his fibula. I don't know what it's going to look like when he comes back from that. But what I do know is that Carly Ursay Gordon decided to be patient when a lot of the fans wanted her very much to not be. She kept Shane Steichen. She kept Chris Ballard. This is going to be their last dance, you would think. This is put up or shut up. But considering what we saw in the beginning of the season from the Colts last season and from Daniel Jones, maybe she made the right choice.
1: Well, I think Steichen's a pretty good coach. Very winnable division. So I could see them being a surprise.
0: And finally,
2: number 1.
0: This is the team that did make the postseason last season. They're still going to make my list as a team that could surprise because I don't think people believe in the Carolina Panthers. But you're talking about the 3rd season here for Canales. Jalen Phillips they bring in. Devin Lloyd they bring in. They brought in big time defensive reinforcements on that team. Bryce Young, they picked up his 5th-year option. He still needs a new deal. He's going to be playing for that gold hammer. It could be a team.
1: Could
0: that takes another step. Could be.
1: Look, I love
0: I
1: like Bryce as a player. Okay. Every time I see him play, he gets smaller in my mind.
0: You have Bryce Young shrinking?
1: Yeah. He's incredible athletically, but he just looks like the smallest guy in the league when you watch
0: him. He is small. Kyler Murray is pretty small as well. Coming up next, we will find out together what is a big deal and what's not a big deal, like we do each and every night here on Amber and Ian. Aaron Goldhammer's here filling in for Ian tonight.
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12: I'm Ed Benkin. Training camp is underway, but with training camp comes injuries, and several teams dealt with injuries today, including the Bengals, where defensive lineman Shamar Stewart was carted off the field during practice after suffering a leg injury. Saints defensive lineman Brian Brazzi suffered a knee injury, which is feared to be a torn ACL, and Panthers rookie wideout Chris Brassel II went down in practice. As first reported by The Athletic and then confirmed by ESPN, Brassel suffered a moderate LCL tear in his left knee. He will be out for 8 weeks. The injury happened during a non-contact play. Meanwhile, Vegas coach Clint Kubiak says Kirk Cousins will start camp as number one quarterback. Rookie quarterback Fernando Mendoza and veteran Aiden O'Connell getting the rest of the reps. Now to baseball. Earlier in the day, Tarik Skubal pitched the Tigers to a 7-0 lead over the Orioles before Baltimore stormed back to win in extra innings. Skubal was asked afterwards if he's looking forward to hearing the end of the trade rumors after Monday's deadline passes.
13: No, I got to play baseball. You know, I think you guys are craving it more than me, you know, and I got to play baseball. You know, I got to, that's my focus, is trying to get a little bit better each and every day. And, you know, when it's my day to toe the mound, I'm going to give it everything I got and go out and compete.
12: Meanwhile, there are games tonight in Major League Baseball. The Braves and Mets are playing the second game of doubleheader. New York won earlier today, but the Braves lead 1-0 in the ninth. The Rays have defeated the Rangers 3-0. That lead now 2 over the Yankees in the AL East, but the Yankees trying to get that half game back at the top of the seventh. They lead the White Sox 4-0. Cubs and Cardinals are scoreless as they play in the seventh inning.
14: Hey, it's your resident Super Bowl champ Chris Canning. Coming up Thursday, Aaron Rodgers says this season is his last. I'll tell you what success looks like for the Steelers in 2026. It's on Sports for Life, 6 a.m. Eastern, right here on ESPN Radio, ESPN2, and ESPNU.
0: We've been dancing along here on Amber and Ian. Aaron Goldhammer is filling in for Ian tonight. We're presented to you by Progressive Insurance. At Hammer Nation 19 is how you find him. Have you gotten that one extra follower yet on Twitter?
1: I haven't checked. Hang on. Let me see. By the way, who do you think has more followers, you or me?
0: You. Definitely you. You have more of a Cleveland gathering than I do.
1: All right, let's check it out and see.
0: Oh, I got some new followers. All right, I got like 3 new followers at Amber W Sports. If you want to up that count, ladies and gentlemen.
1: Amber, I got 1 new follow. I'd like to shout out and thank Michael Rousakis. Michael is in. He is part of Hammer Nation.
0: Part of Hammer Nation. This
1: Come on.
0: Is Michael.
1: Amber, how many stations? Do you know how many stations this show is on? It's got to be on like 500, right?
0: It's on hundreds of affiliates. I know that.
1: I made a plea for more social media followers and got 1.
0: Yeah, that rates. That's about right. I made a plea as well. I got three tonight, so there's that. But you have, yeah, like whatever double, triple, whatever follower count I have. So you're doing okay. We both need more followers. We welcome the followers. So give us a follow every night here on Amber and Ian. We also find out what's a big deal and what's not a big deal. So let's do that.
15: It's making headlines.
16: Extra, extra, read all about it.
15: But is it a big deal or not a big deal with Amber and Ian?
0: And our producer, Stosh, and Aaron Goldhammer filling in for Ian. Hello, Stosh.
17: Stosh, you had zero followers.
0: You don't have zero followers. That's not true.
17: I'm not on Twitter.
0: Oh, on Twitter. We're just talking about Twitter.
17: Yeah.
0: Okay. Well, I know you're on Facebook.
17: I am on Facebook. There. Yeah, apparently I'm a grandpa because I'm on Facebook.
1: Wait, hold on. We have a major announcement. Major announcement. Casey Troutman just got him. He's on board. Hammer Nation.
0: Welcome, Casey.
1: Casey appears to be a baseball fan in Owensboro, Kentucky. Casey, I want you to know I see you and I love you.
0: Well, I would like to shout out Sean, Michael Chaw, Schweb, and Clay Perry. They have all started following me in the last hour.
17: Welcome to the party, everybody.
0: Welcome to the party. Rah, rah. That was my drop from earlier when I was trying to say rah, rah.
17: All right, let's get
0: trying to say
1: Mizuhara.
0: Mizuhara.
17: Welcome to the party, everybody.
0: Ipe Mizuhara, who is Shohei Ohtani's former interpreter.
1: Ipe Mizuhara. Are you saying hurrah for Ipe Mizuhara? What great promotion for our new 30 for 30 podcast, Amber.
0: Ipe Mizuhara. Amazing, I talk for a living. It really is.
1: I'm sorry, Stosh. It's okay.
17: I got an easier name, CJ Stroud.
0: Yeah. Heard of him.
17: Just rolls off the tongue. So, the Texans quarterback entering year four so far has led the Texans to two AFC South division titles and the playoffs in each of his three seasons in the league. However, he did receive a lot of criticism for his playoff production last year. Well, he's up for an extension, and today Texans GM Nick Caserio addressed the possibility of that happening.
18: Yeah, he had a really good offseason. It's probably the best offseason he's had since he's been here. He's had a good attitude. He's been consistent. He's got the right mindset. I'd say we've definitely had productive conversations over the course of the spring. So, I mean, there's a possibility that something could come to fruition. So we'll work through it and, you know, see what happens.
17: Amber, is a CJ Stroud extension a big deal or not a big deal?
0: It's going to be a very big deal next offseason. I would say it's only mildly a big deal right now, Goldhammer, because this is the time that you start talking. They did pick up the fifth-year option, so he's secured there through 2027. It is interesting, though, that can you imagine some years ago, a few years ago, if we were talking about CJ Stroud and Bryce Young, and I told you both of them were going to be playing on just a fifth-year option, potentially, that would have seemed insane for CJ Stroud. And here we are with both guys, at least right now, in the exact same boat. Both of them, they have fifth-year options that have been picked up. Neither of them have a contract extension.
1: Yeah,
0: I
1: think they're in different boats, though, Amber, in the sense that Bryce Young is improving year over year.
0: Right.
1: And the best CJ Stroud played was as a rookie and then has sort of...
0: He's been regressing.
1: Regressed, yeah, every year. And that to me is really concerning. So if I was the Texans and I was negotiating this, and I agree that it's a big deal, you do not need to make CJ Stroud the highest paid quarterback in NFL history.
0: Nope.
1: You do not need to give him $50 million a year. I think he's, look, if you don't go with him, who's your quarterback going to be? But I think you need to either get him on a reasonable number, like a Baker Mayfield-y type of number, or I think maybe the Texans should have thought about trading him this offseason.
0: That would be
1: because
0: wild.
1: I think they could have gotten a lot from a really thirsty quarterback team. But you got to make that decision with confidence, and you better be right if you do it. But it's something that I think is going to come as we go through the course of this season. I think there's as much pressure on Stroud as any player in the NFL this year.
0: Nobody ever does that in the NFL. The NBA, they'll do that. In the NFL, we never see that. We never see the team with the goal to trade the quarterback who still has a ton of value because you're punting on the idea of overpaying the quarterback. What we always see is these teams routinely overpay the quarterback. Right. And then that can often end in a disaster. Right. Like it just did for my Miami Dolphins.
1: Shouldn't have the Niners traded Brock Purdy? When they, because they've proven they could win with Sam Darnold, they could win with Mac Jones, they could win with Brock Purdy. Someone would have been, somebody would have been thirsty enough. The Dolphins, the Falcons, one of these teams would have given you two or three number one picks.
0: Right.
1: And every quarterback that plays for Kyle Shanahan looks good. So I think it's something that the Texans really need to seriously look at and consider because they were a team with a defense that was absolutely Super Bowl caliber last year.
0: And will be again.
1: And there will be again, and their quarterback let them down. And if they just get Dilfer-ish quarterback play, if that's a, is that a right, is that a word Dilfer-ish. That I can use?
17: It is now.
0: I mean, I knew, I like it. You if made you
1: can,
0: it one.
1: If you can be Brad Johnson-esque at that position.
0: Johnson-esque.
1: I think you're going to be the best team in the AFC, maybe.
0: That's the thing about CJ is there's only so much he has to do. I mean, that's why the Texans aren't going to get rid of him. And he is, I mean, he's decent. Like, he's decent. Part of the problem with CJ Stroud is where he sets the bar.
1: Turnovers, Amber, the turnovers.
0: I get it.
1: Interceptions.
0: I get it. The yards are still there, though.
1: Oof, not good.
17: Speaking of not good, great, great transition here. Speaking of not good, the Phillies picked the right time to fall apart. 3-9 now since the All-Star break following another loss to the Marlins today. Sorry, Mike. Phillies do still have the third and final NL wild card. After yesterday's debacle, star Bryce Harper begging for help.
19: Yeah, I mean, I think we need some help. But, you know, I think we've proved, you know, pretty much all year we've done a pretty good job. But, you know, anytime you can, you know, get some help in here and reinforcements, I think it helps.
20: Do you think that help would be best coming in the form of an arm or a bat?
19: I think both. Obviously, everybody knows what we need, so I think I've said it over the last couple of days.
17: Hammer, is it a big deal or not a big deal when your star player is pleading with the front office to do something?
1: After hearing Buster Olney, I'm going to say this is not a big deal. I think that Bryce Harper is a fiery personality. I think he's had a bad relationship with the general manager of the Phillies dating back to last offseason when he got criticized, but Stash, I'm not sure that the relationship between the star player and the GM in baseball really matters all that much. And I think Dave Dombrowski was going to be aggressive at the trade deadline regardless of what Bryce Harper said in an interview. So I think it's flashy quotes, but I don't think it'll end up mattering a lot the way the deadline goes in Philadelphia. I'm going to say not a big deal. Amber?
0: The only reason I think it's a big deal, and you're absolutely right, before Buster reminded us of the issues there between Dave Dombrowski and Bryce Harper, I frankly had forgotten about it. So I wasn't even getting that from that Bryce Harper sound, but it makes sense to Buster's point that there's some of that there from Bryce Harper, like, hey, this isn't this dude over here isn't doing his best, you know, that sort of thing. I mean, an underhanded shot, so to speak, at that front office.
1: What do you think that Dombrowski's going to say with his history with being aggressive and wanting to win in Philadelphia? Like, he's going to be like, nah, Sixers got LeBron. Like, we're good.
0: We're just going to
1: stand pat.
0: We're just going to ride their coattails. I don't think it actually has an effect on how the team handles the trade deadline. I guess what's a big deal about it is the follow-up, the natural follow-up to Bryce Harper there. If you're the reporter, is who do you not want on this team? Since you want them to bring in help.
1: Prospects.
0: That's how the transaction works.
1: AA dudes, I think is the answer to that question.
0: That's what he would do. Yeah, he'd be like, give away our farm system. Bring me in some help. Don't get rid of anybody somehow. We're just going to maintain, but bring in more. That would have been a funny follow-up to Harper, because obviously the implication there is who he has is not good enough. I would like to know who by name, who he thinks is not good enough. Stosh?
17: All right. The San Francisco Giants are terrible. Just saying. 46-62. Center fielder Harrison Bader, and I totally forgot that Bader even played for the Giants because he has not played for the Giants since the end of May while dealing with plantar fasciitis in his left foot. I'm not a doctor. I'm not sure how riding a scooter while dealing with plantar fasciitis feels. Can't imagine it's great and probably feels even worse when you get into an accident on said scooter, which Bader did. He will undergo an MRI after further injuring his ailing left foot. In that accident, He was scheduled to meet with a specialist for evaluation on Monday, but that meeting was, quote, complicated, unquote, after the accident. Big deal, not a big deal.
0: So he was actually on his way to the foot and ankle specialist on his scooter?
17: No. He was just riding the scooter. The appointment was Monday.
0: I thought he was going to an appointment to address the plantar fasciitis.
17: That would have been funny, though.
0: And then he got into an accident, and then he hurt his ankle on top of it. You didn't even remember he played for this team, Stosh, and you're a baseball
17: fan.
0: Well,
17: he hasn't played in 2 months.
0: So not a big deal.
1: I'm going to agree with Amber. It's got to be not a big deal because none of us even realized that Harrison Bader was still in the major leagues. Although I do think, like, it's never a good idea. This does happen in sports where teams are so bad that guys get healthy. No, they're still banged up with, like, do you think there's no way Anthony Davis could have played at the end of last year or Trey Young, right, Amber? I mean, they just had, or any of those guys on Utah that were sitting.
0: Something whether they had something.
1: Oh, yeah. I'm sure Lauri Markkanen's back was really all screwed up. And I mean, I think they went into the locker room and said, who wants to get plastic surgery just so we can put you on the injured list and not play you so we can tank? So this happens all over the world of baseball.
0: Are you insinuating that Bader tried to get into a scooter?
1: No, that's a whole other level. I'm saying that Bader's plantar fasciitis might have been more healed than you might think when he got on the scooter. Giants were in first, he might have been in center field and not on a scooter. I don't know.
0: I don't know. I hear plantar fasciitis hurts. All right, coming up next here on Amber and Ian. Would you ever get a tattoo of your favorite team? We'll talk about it right here on ESPN Radio.
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0: The ESPN app is home for every WWE Premium live event, including this weekend's SummerSlam. 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You're listening to Amber and Ian. Aaron Goldhammer is here. He's filling in for Ian tonight. At Hammer Nation 19 is where you find him. Yes. At Amber W Sports is where you find me. People have been finding you, Aaron.
1: Well, this has been a big day for adding a couple of followers. So I want to give some love out to Brian, the big dog, who just followed me on social, to
0: me,
1: Robert.
0: Well, shout out.
1: In Jasper, Alabama. Shout out to you, Robert. He's got a picture of a kid holding a pumpkin as his Twitter avatar.
0: I don't know if that's you, Robert.
1: Shout out to Rob Rigsby. You got Steve Sigmatrack. He's got 37 followers, but he just followed us on social media. Did you get Steve, or am I?
0: I got Steve. Steve, oh. You're holding back on me.
1: And then you got also the Malik Mystique, who is a DJ at wrestling shows and a dub producer. Hashtag long live Trey D. Thank you to Malik Mystique for following at Hammer Nation 19.
0: I don't know if I got Malik either, but I am loving the new followers I am getting as well. Joe Guerra is following me now. Sean is following me. So
2: Sean.
0: That was me earlier trying to say the name of Shohei Ohtani's interpreter.
1: The name here is Ipe Mitsuhara, and this is what Amber said.
0: Ipe Mitsuhara. Yeah, whatever. He's disgraced.
1: He's in jail.
0: He's in prison. I'm not putting the respect on his name to pronounce it. To pronounce
1: 30
0: it accurately.
1: 30 podcasts. Just drop it over the next couple of days.
0: Couple more days of that read, Aaron Goldhammer. Couple more days of me having to say that name. Actually, the very first time I ever did that read, I simply just said Shohei Ohtani's interpreter, and then Stosh jumped on me on air and said, no, say his name, and forced me to say it.
1: You should probably look at the copy before you start reading.
0: I have said
1: there's
0: it.
1: There's a phonetic pronunciation, Ipe Mitsuhara.
0: Oh, you know, I'm familiar with the fact that it has it phonetically. I have done that read every day for the last week, and many of those times I have nailed it. Tonight was not one of those times. Ipe Mitsuhara.
1: For folks who don't know, like, Amber is a graduate of law school. She is a very multi-talented, very smart person who could not pronounce this name to save her life.
0: I'm not good with names. Names give me the agita. Every time I come across a complicated name, I try to find my way around it. Names freak me out, which is a challenge when you're in sports broadcasting. You did make a mention right before we went on air that although you're getting these followers on Twitter, formerly Twitter, anyways, now X, you don't understand why somebody would follow you on Instagram.
1: I'm not good on the gram. I need to improve my gram skills. And
0: well,
1: I
0: just pulled up your gram, and your most recent video is you fixing something in your backyard.
1: Yeah.
0: That's content, baby.
1: So I think I tried to do this feature called Fix It with the Hammer, where I would have something broken around the house, and then I'd get out the tools and edit a little video together to see if I could
0: fix it. This is fixing a hose. So
1: that's where I'm at.
0: He's gotten out a wrench to try to fix a hose. So this was your idea. So Fix It with Hammer was your idea for the gram content.
1: For the gram. I see
0: a whopping one episode of Fix It with a Hammer.
1: I'm experimenting. Don't judge. I'm trying some things out, all right? I'm test driving to try to see what people might like. Do they want more sports content? Do they want to come into my life? Do they want photos of me and my family? I'm sure they probably don't. I'm trying to get my arms around it a little.
0: All right. We're working on his Instagram at HammerNation19. If you want to give him a follow on Instagram at Amber W Sports, if you want to follow me on any of the platforms as well. There was this guy in Philadelphia. Obviously, 76ers fans very excited that they have Mr. LeBron James. So there's this gentleman who is a 76ers fan. Gentleman might be overstating it. In Philadelphia, who went to the beach with James on his back and 23, his number that he will be wearing there in Philadelphia, to purposely get sunburned. So his back now permanently reads, well, permanently until the sunburn fades, semi-permanently, now reads James 23 on his back. Here's my problem with this. This is not commitment. It's a sunburn. I mean, that's like, all right, it's going away. There's no sort of commitment here.
1: This
0: commitment
1: is like a henna tattoo, you're saying. It's like a temporary tattoo.
0: It's a temporary thing. In fact, this might last less time than a henna tattoo. He's getting sunburned. Do you remember? You know what this reminds me of? You probably don't remember because you're a guy. But back in the day when we used to do horrible things like go to tanning beds, children, don't ever do that. Back in my day when I was a young little thing, we used to go to tanning beds and we used to get stickers at the tanning beds and put them on our bodies. So we would have a tan around the sticker. If you were, you know,
1: assuming not like on your shoulder, like this is in an area of your body that probably we shouldn't be discussing
0: only,
1: on ESPN
0: only certain
1: radio.
0: People might see it. If you are a certain type of person, you got the Playboy bunny. That was the common one.
1: Yeah.
0: But there was the cherries. No, there was all sorts of stuff.
1: You definitely didn't do that in my 20s. I can definitely tell you.
0: It also doesn't sound like you've seen much of it either.
1: Amber. What are you talking about? No, I knew what you were talking about. I just said I wasn't the one who did it. Oh, that's so mean.
0: Anyways, that's what this guy,
1: Amber.
0: That's what this guy did, but with his back.
1: I thought, Amber, what are you saying about? I'm a happily married man. I'd like you to know I've had at least three girlfriends in my life.
0: That's why, because you have the love of your life, and so you didn't need to see all that trash. All right, so.
1: Amber, I mean, I also technically have access to the internet, but my gosh. Like, holy cow.
0: Would you get.
1: What
0: would
1: a
0: you
1: stray.
0: Do this? Would you do this for any of your teams? A sunburn,
1: no,
0: a tattoo.
1: No. And I wouldn't get a tattoo either. You know, tattoos, I think, are for cool emotional significance that you want to keep on your body for the rest of your life. And anybody who walks around Cleveland with Chief Wahoo tattooed on their butt or whatever, I just don't think
0: there
1: it's
0: might
1: very
0: be people.
1: Cool.
0: There might be people in Cleveland who think LeBron was emotional and deep for them.
1: But be careful getting like sports team logos, the block O for Ohio State. It's a big commitment.
0: Coming up next, game night. Ipe Muzorahra.
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11: ABC News, I'm Dave Packer. CENTCOM says the U.S. has begun retaliatory strikes against Iran in the wake of last night's sneak attack on U.S. forces in Jordan. This evening, the Senate Judiciary Committee postponed its meeting to vote on Todd Blanche's nomination for Attorney General. Republican Senators Tom Tillis and John Cornyn saying that they won't vote for Blanche unless there are assurances from the DOJ that the $1.8 billion Trump IRS settlement fund is officially dead. Cornyn on Blanche and the DOJ.
12: As I told you earlier, it was not responsive to my concerns. I mean, we've heard from them. It's just that they refused to commit to writing what he testified to under oath.
11: The Federal Reserve left its key interest rate unchanged. Dr. Anthony Fauci facing some tough questions from Senator Rand Paul and others on a Senate committee today about the COVID-19 response. Every question answered the same way, by pleading the fifth. The hearing comes after Paul released hundreds of pages from Fauci's personal diary. This is ABC News.
13: Here's your Storm Team 20 forecast. Clear skies tonight, lows around 61. Northeasterly winds 5 to 10 miles per hour. Mainly sunny skies tomorrow, high temperatures reach up to 85. Partly cloudy skies tomorrow night, lulls up a lot around 67. 81 Friday, with thunderstorms likely. 79 Saturday, storms continue. I'm meteorologist Ulua Lockwood on Sports Radio 92.3 FM and 1450 AM. 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
18: Good old Jerry and those Cowboys, they are back.
19: 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We're going to lose some folks. We're going to have some barn, but the wagon train's going to get there.
20: What is Jerry talking about?
18: 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I don't know.

0: some folks. We're going to have some barn. But the wagon train's going to get there.
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0: As long as the wagon trail gets there. That's all we need, Emmett.
3: That's it.
0: Right? We might lose some folk. We're going to get some barn.
3: Yeah.
0: The wagon train has to get there.
3: Yeah, we're going to burn wagons and loot and all type of stuff, but we're going to get there.
4: We're going to lose some folks. We're going to have some barn, but the wagon train's going
0: to
4: get there.
0: Come on, man. I need you to stick with me. We're going to have some barn, and the wagon trail's going to get there.
3: Yeah, man, you already know what I'm on tonight. You know, I'm delirious for whatever reason. I was creating dog bacon commercials and everything, so you already know it's going to be one.
0: Yeah, that's true. Emmett Golden is in rare form. Buckle up, ladies and gentlemen. It is game night here on ESPN Radio, the all-new ESPN app, SiriusXM Channel 80, and tune in. 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How rare of a form is Emmett Golden in? We'll find out right now like this.
5: I made you look.
1: 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Made you look.
5: Made you look.
0: All right, Emmett, what caught your attention? What made you look today?
3: All right, outside of the old school dog snack commercial, the Marlins caught my eye tonight.
0: Man.
3: The Marlins complete a sweep of the Phillies with an 8-6 victory, and this is what it sounded like on 104.3 WQAM.
6: 1-0. Conine drives high in the air, straightaway center. Crawford is back onto the track. He's looking up, and it's gone! Come on now, Griff! His heater rolls on, and the no-doubt shot chokes the fish in front. You can't make this stuff up, Jack.
3: I mean, you lose 12 in a row, right, like the Marlins did.
0: Mm-hmm.
3: And it was like, oh, man, now they got to face the Phillies. Phillies pretty decent team. And they sweep them? Man, things change fast in Major League Baseball.
0: Yeah, man, look, the Marlins were down bad, brother. They were down real bad. And all of a sudden, you know, the Phillies come to town. They find a way to come back in game number one. They find a way to win 1-0 in game number two. And then they make a comeback in game number three. Right now the Phillies are wondering, wait a minute, that's a last place team and we're a second place team. This ain't supposed to be like that. But, yeah, man, the Marlins, they said even when they were on that 12-game losing streak, they felt good about the way they were playing, at least towards the end of it. And now it's starting to come to fruition. And unfortunately for the Phillies, they are the victims. So you got to give a lot of props to the Marlins, and then you got to look at the Phillies and say, I don't know if you're going to make a move before the trade deadline, but something's got to give because you're not playing how you should be playing. The Marlins getting the sweep over the Phillies caught Emmett's attention. That's what made him look. What made me look is this WNBA game. You know I'm a big fan of the women's game here on game night, and the Dream and the Wings. The Wings have a lead right now, 81-77 with 23 seconds left to go. But, man, they were up pretty big, and they've only scored 17 points in the fourth quarter. The Dream have scored 25, and they've actually made this a ball game. So it's getting down to the wire. Angel Reese has 22-12, 22 points, 12 rebounds. Alicia Gray, 20 points on the night for the Dream. And the Dallas Wings, they're a fun team, right? Arike Nwabali, she's got 24. Beckers has 16. AZ Fudd has 20. And you know what I like about Beckers, and this happened earlier in the game, she don't take no mess
3: at
0: so
3: all.
0: You know, Angel Reese tried to kind of bow up on her and kind of put, you know, got to give her with a couple of forearms and kind of rough her up, see what she was about, and she wasn't backing down to anyone. I don't know what it is, but Beckers is, she's playing, it seems like, a little bit more toughness. I think she got a little stronger in the offseason. And obviously, they got a lot of really good talent on the Wings, and that's why they're a 4 seed right now, the WNBA. But this is a fun game with only 23 seconds left to go.
3: Yeah, it's been a great game. Two teams pretty close to each other in the standings, too. So this was an important game as well. And it looks like the Wings are going to be able to pull this one off, but still 23 seconds left. Wings with a 4-point lead.
0: And then after that, you've got the Valkyries. They're going to be in action going up against the Mercury, so I'll be paying attention to that. Not really necessarily for the Mercury, but for the Valkyries. So they're a really good team as well, led by Natalie Nicasi. That's what caught my attention. That's what made me look here on game night on ESPN Radio, the all-new ESPN app, SiriusXM Channel 80, and tune in. We are presented by Progressive Insurance. What else caught my attention and made me look is probably what caught a lot of folks' attention, and that's NFL training camps and two really big names at the running back positions at camp, Emmett, but not playing when you're talking about Bijan Robinson of the Falcons and Jahmyr Gibbs of the Lions.
3: Yeah, the hold in. Right? Yes. Like, who would have thunk it? When, you know, this is a relatively new thing. I know guys have been doing it for a couple years, but back in the day, you just didn't show up. Then they started finding you obscene amounts of money.
0: And now, they guys can't forgive it.
3: Yes. And guys are like, look, I'm not, you know, I need my chips. I want to get more chips, but I'm going to keep the ones that I'm getting right now. So the hold in is what you're seeing. I'm actually not concerned about either of these guys. Like, I feel like it's going to work out that both these guys are going to get good contracts. Now, I'm sure whoever gets the contract first, the other guy is going to want a dollar more than the other guy, or $100 more than the other guy. So if you're looking to save some money, get it done as fast as you can.
0: Yeah, look, the Lions and Falcons, they both exercise the fifth-year options on both Robinson and Gibbs, you know, rookie contracts. So, you know, they're under contract to 2027. But if you can get it done now, why not? These guys are key cogs to the Falcons and the Lions' success, especially with the Lions. When they move on from David Montgomery, they send him to H-Town, to the Texans. So now it's literally the Jahmyr Gibbs show. You know, and even though we know how important Bijan Robinson is for the success of the Falcons, because he could do so much from the running game to the passing game, he's just that all-around guy. But when you move on from one, and then your other holds out, like, wait, hold on. Hold on, not showing up to the party until I get that contract extension. And look, this is what it's all about. This is the time of year, right? Yep. I mean, training camp, you got contract disputes, you got trade requests. Unfortunately, you get injuries as well. It's all part of the process that is leading up to the start of the regular season.
3: And honestly, I think it's a smart business move from Gibbs, because you got rid of the other guy, so I'm the dude. Now, you know, if you still have Montgomery there, it's like, I got to be there, because, you know, they might not need me, because we know Montgomery's good back as well. But since they moved on from that, you basically told Jahmyr Gibbs, you are a guy, you are a bell cow, and he's like, exactly, now pay me like I'm that.
0: Well, here's Dan Campbell, the Lions head coach, asked about Jahmyr Gibbs and the sense of urgency to get that deal done and get him out there practicing.
7: Of course, we, you know, you guys know how we feel about Gibbs and all of our guys, Laporta, Brandt, all, you know, and so we'll take this as it comes. This is, you know, this will kind of continue. It'll come as it comes. I think that's the best way to say it. And so, you know, this is both sides working through something, and we'll take it as it comes. But that's where it is.
3: Yeah, it's a business, you know. It's a business.
0: I like how he went in circles in the last like 5 or 6 seconds.
3: Right. Yeah.
0: Hey, you know, it's gonna come when it comes. We're gonna take it as it comes. You know, I mean, you know, it is what it is.
3: It happens to everybody. I love. Mm-hmm. I can always tell like a young broadcaster when they can't get out of it.
0: Mm-hmm.
3: You know, or even when you have a guess. Yeah, when you have a guess and they have a thought and they just can't finish the thought, they keep going in circles. That's what Dan Campbell just did right there.
0: So I'm not the only one who may be driving down the road listening to the radio say, spit it out!
3: Yeah, right. Or like, okay, wrap it up.
0: Right.
3: Yeah,
0: what's
3: right.
0: the question?
3: Yep.
0: Yeah. I thought that was just me. People looking at me all funny, like, why is this guy sitting in the car by himself screaming? What is wrong with him?
3: Bro, I know my wife hates riding in the car with me because all I do is air check. And for people that don't know, that's like watching tape, right?
0: Right.
3: You know, it's in radio, you listen back and you give your thoughts on it. That's all I do is just nonstop. They could have did this better, could have did that, should have did this, should have did that. So I know I'm annoying.
0: We are worthless is what you're saying. That's exactly what you're saying. But Bijan Robinson, Jahmyr Gibbs, they are definitely not worthless. Matter of fact, they are so important to the success of a team. And look, for Kevin Stefanski, you know, how important is that running back position, especially a running back like Bijan?
3: Absolutely. And Kevin Stefanski loves the running game. He loves his tight ends. He also has never in his career had a normal start to training camp. When he got with Atlanta, I was like, he's finally going to have like some normal stuff going on. You got his best player holding out. Both of his quarterbacks that should be playing, you know, going for the start thing are nicked up or whatever. Kevin Stefanski can't catch a break, but here is the Falcons head coach on what he has seen from Bijan Robinson.
8: You know, Bijan, from the moment I took the job, he's been awesome. Like, I remember meeting him in the locker room for the first time, just the right attitude, you know, and then just to see him in these settings, while it's not football, you know, in the offseason program, it's not tackling and those type of things. But you see a pro. You see a guy that's handling his business. So what I see from Bijan, I see from a lot of guys on this team. They have the right attitude. They're diligent about their work. They take their job seriously. They push each other. So he fits in really well in that regard.
0: Yeah, as he should. As he should. He's that all-around player, you know, coming out of the University of Texas. Everyone knew the ability that he had. And I honestly think that it's taken a while to really unleash what he can do. Mm-hmm. And I think with Kevin Stefanski, right, knowing the way that he likes to implement right. his offense, he could even be a bigger impact on that Falcons team. But, Emmett, you got to get the contract taken care of.
3: Yes, you do. Yes,
0: gotta
3: you do.
0: Got to get the taken. Got that. Get that taken care of, and then he'll be happy, and that'll make everyone else happy

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7: Will Anderson, C.J. Stroud are getting their fifth-year options picked up. That means they are under contract for 2026 and 2027.
8: It's great that they're exercising their fifth-year options. These guys are foundational players. But I think in this case of C.J., he has to go back to the drawing board and make sure that protecting the football is priority number one and not to repeat the mistakes that he did in 2025.
9: The fact that you pick up the fifth-year option of your quarterback and you don't extend him lets you know that they're not necessarily sold on C.J. Stroud.
10: Will they or will they not extend the quarterback? And the quarterback I'm talking about, the Houston Texans, C.J. Stroud. Fifth-year option, that got picked up. Quarterback, not extended, at least not yet. It's game night here on ESPN Radio, the all-new ESPN app, SiriusXM Channel 80, and tune in. 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He's Emmett Golden. I'm Q Myers, and this is one of those conversations, Emmett, where you're looking at the quarterback position, you're thinking about C.J., and you remember the last thing you saw. Mm-hmm. From CJ, and it makes you feel like, well, maybe they don't want to extend him. Maybe it'd be smarter to make him go ahead and play it out and prove what he's worth. But then at the same time, you have to realize, at least I try to remind people, this is a guy that's been in the playoffs every year. He's been in the league, and he's 3-3 so far, where there's quarterbacks that are making a lot more money than him that have had no kind of success in the postseason. So I think that they're going to be fine with CJ. I think that they're going to be able to get an extension done that's reasonable and fair because of what he's done. But until they put pen to paper,

0: You just don't know. So here's their GM, Nick Caserio, at his presser, giving the latest on CJ's extension contract negotiations.
1: Yeah, he had a really good offseason. It's probably the best offseason he's had since he's been here. He's had a good attitude. He's been consistent. He's got the right mindset. I'd say we've definitely had productive conversations over the course of the spring. So, I mean, there's a possibility that something could come to fruition. So we'll work through it and, you know, see what happens.
2: I'm because we just got done talking about Bijan Robinson and Jahmyr Gibbs holding in. C.J. Stroud's not holding in. And I know he's a quarterback, right? But you would think that a quarterback, if you're the starter and you're like, no, I'm basically going to do a hold in until I get my contract, you would do that if you felt like you had leverage. I'm not sure C.J., because of the way he ended the season, has that type of leverage. Baker Mayfield's another guy that isn't going the hold in route. And it's just interesting to me that the quarterback position doesn't seem like that happens as much.
0: I'm about to say, have we seen a quarterback have a hold in?
2: No,
0: I think so.
2: Yeah, we haven't seen it. That's interesting. I'm not advocating that they should. I'm just pointing out something that I noticed. I'm like you. I do believe that they get something done. I don't know if it's necessarily gonna, you know, be at the number that he wanted. But you know, we'll see. The thing with Deshaun Watson when he was in Houston,
0: he wanted out bad.
2: Yeah. Wasn't he injured as well?
0: I can't remember. Yeah, but he wanted out because he didn't like the way that ownership was doing some things and talking about folks, and yeah, it became a big thing. And it wasn't money.
2: To be honest.
0: Yeah, exactly. Because they actually had just paid him. They had just paid him, and then he was like, yeah, I'm out. And then he started – yeah, he got sideways real quick, and then we all know how that Deshaun Watson conversation turned out and what it ended up being, and now he's in Cleveland where you're at. So you ended up being the recipient of that, and the reason C.J. Stroud is in H-Town now is because of those draft picks.
2: Hey, we'll take C.J. You know, C.J., come on to Cleveland, dog. We'll take you.
0: Yeah, he ain't doing that. He ain't going to be on the first thing smoking there. But I found this to be pretty interesting on NFL Live earlier. When Lewis Riddick basically was okay with and thinks CJ should be okay with not being so, you know, in a hurry to get that extension done.
3: Quite honestly, with the fifth-year option sitting out there looming, obviously, for 2027, I'm taking my time with this. I'm really trying to drill down on this season where my guys are coming back. Tank Dell is coming back, you know, in particular, someone who he really, really likes and who was a really dynamic player for them. Nico Collins is coming back healthy. He has got, you know, the two young receivers from a year ago, Jalen Noel, who is just an absolute burner, who are coming back. They have got David Montgomery running the football now out of the backfield. If I'm him, I'm really saying, hey, look, yeah, we've had some contract negotiations right now. And if you're Houston, you're going, yeah, we have. I think both parties would probably like to see this season start off with a bang, CJ to really hit his stride, everyone to really get a good feel for how things are looking both now and what they could potentially look like in the future, and get that taste out of their mouth of what the postseason looked like for him. And I think he'll be sitting right where he wants from a contract standpoint. And if I'm Houston, I'd be glad to pay it.
2: And I think Houston, if they see what they want to see, like if C.J. Stroud plays great and next thing you know the Texans are in the AFC Championship game, he'll be the highest paid quarterback, you know, maybe even in NFL history. I think they would pay him top dollar if he, you know, didn't end the season like he ended last year in the same breath, because there's always a flip side to the coin. If he plays like he, you know, for the most of the season like he did at the end of last year, that money drops substantially.
0: You know, the thing, though, if I'm C.J. Stroud, I have to ask myself, are they going to say we're winning because of me, or they're winning despite of me? You know what I mean? Like, are they going to give me credit, or are they going to say, well, he's got a Super Bowl caliber defense, and all he's doing is not getting in the way?
2: Yeah, I mean, I think it's easy to tell. Are you scoring touchdowns? It's as simple as that. You know, like, if you're winning games 10-3, then yes.
0: You're not going to win too many games 10-3. I don't care how good their defense is. It's 2026.
2: Whatever it is. If they're barely averaging over 20 points a game on offense.
0: Let me ask you this. How did the Seahawks win the Super Bowl last year? What would you credit them first with?
2: Yeah, I would say their defense was the better side of the ball.
0: That's what I'm saying, but they averaged 28 points a game. You know what I mean? So, but we still go straight to their defense. Like, That was the reason why they won, was their defense. Their offense was complimentary, and their defense was great. So what if they have something like that? Are they going to try to lowball him? Because it's like, well, it's actually the defense that's doing all the heavy lifting, and you're just the bus driver.
2: Yeah, I think they averaged, what'd you say, 28 points?
0: They had 28, yeah.
2: Yeah, if C.J. Stroud and the offense averaged 28 points, I don't think you can say we only won because of the defense. Right. If you are in the low 20s or just right at 20, then you are. Then it's just a fact. You are winning because of your defense. So I think we'll know, because it'll be right there. A quarterback has to score and take care of the ball. And if he does that, then he is doing his job and helping the team be successful.
0: Where are you with Sam Darnold right now? What do you think of him as a quarterback, a Super Bowl winning quarterback? What do you think of him right now as we sit here?
2: I mean, I'd love to have him on my team. You know,
0: I think you don't have him. A quarterback. You know?
2: Sure.
0: And my team might have a quarterback.
2: Yeah. But if I was a team that didn't have, you know, Lamar, Allen, Burrow, like those guys, I would love to take Sam Darnold right now. Now, I wouldn't trade Joe Burrow for Sam.
0: Of course not.
2: I wouldn't trade Lamar for Sam.
0: But would you give him big money? Because what's he making a year? $33 million? Would you be willing to give him $45 or $50 million a year right now?
2: I'd give him $45 right now.
0: Okay.
2: Yeah, because I also remember.
0: Right?
2: I think so.
0: So that's about Baker Mayfield money.
2: Yeah.
0: Okay.
2: Because I also remember what he did in Minnesota.
0: Right. Well, like that's why I'm trying to think, you know, where would we put CJ? Even if he had a good year, where would you put him? Would you remember the failures that he had at the end of the season? Would you forget all that and just say, hey, this dude's been to the playoffs 4 years in a row and has been really good? And yes, he does have a great defense as well. Like, you know what I mean? Like,
2: because
0: you know how teams are, right? You know how negotiations go, you know, and so. That's all I'm trying to. If I'm CJ Stroud, how do I get the most out of my money? Obviously, going out and playing at a high level is. I mean, that's the only way that the only thing he can do.
2: Listen, if I have an offense scoring 28 points again, and they walk up to me with a straight face and say it's all the defense, I look like, okay, so find somebody else. That's what I would tell.
0: Yeah, I got you. He's Emmett Golden. I'm Q Myers. We take this game night to the diamond. We'll do that next here on ESPN Radio, the all-new ESPN app, SiriusXM Channel 80, and tune in.
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5: Investigations ongoing when it comes to Kawhi Leonard and the Clippers. I'm Q Myers. The NBA investigation into whether the Clippers circumvented the salary cap to pay Kawhi Leonard could drag into 2027 if the parties don't agree on the findings or any proposed settlement that involves punishing the team. Sources with knowledge of the case told ESPN on Wednesday. Sources close to the National Basketball Players Association with knowledge of the investigation said that the union wouldn't hesitate to take the matter to arbitration if the NBA sought penalties without sufficient evidence proving the claim that the Clippers have denied since the league's probe began nearly 10 months ago. Training camps open across the league, and unfortunately, some injuries already piling up. Bengals defensive end Shamar Stewart was carted off the field Wednesday with a left leg injury suffered during the first day of training camp. As of Wednesday afternoon, the severity had yet to be determined. Following imaging done at Paycor Stadium, he was spotted in a protective leg brace on his left leg and was on crutches. As far as the Panthers go, rookie wide receiver Chris Brazel II suffered a moderate LCL tear in his left knee in practice and is expected to be sidelined for up to 8 weeks, a league source told ESPN, confirming a report by The Athletic. The injury came on a non-contact play. Brazel is competing for the Panthers' wide receiver 3 role and will seek a second opinion. They also lost their second-year pass rusher Nick Scorton to a season-ending torn ACL last week, and backup tight end Mitchell Evans was carted off on Tuesday. Although that injury was not as severe, Canales said Wednesday that exams revealed Evans has a low ankle sprain and he could return later this week. For more scores and analysis, check out ESPN.com and the all-new ESPN app. Coming up, the MLB trade deadline. Who can have a new address sooner rather than later? That's next on Game Night with Emmett Golden and me, Q Myers, here on ESPN Radio.
6: That will be the end of the day for Tarek Skubal. And you are going to hear a huge ovation, 34,000 plus on their feet here at Comerica Park. Skubal leaves him out. 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
7: I want to live in the moment. 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It'll never not be special. And it's something I've always appreciated. And hopefully they feel like I've given everything to the team, to the city, because I truly have.
5: So where will we see Tarek Skubal pitching next? Will it be in Detroit? Will it be other? 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He's Emmett Golden. I'm Q Myers. Joining us now is ESPN MLB analyst Tim Kirkjian. And Tim, thanks so much for your time. I do appreciate you. So you heard Tarek Skubal on the way in. You hear the end of the road by Boyz II Men. Is it the end of the road for Skubal in Detroit after his outing today?
8: Well, I certainly hope not, because in baseball, when you have the best pitcher in the league, you want to keep him, you want to get to the playoffs with him and go through October with him. But I think after today's loss, they were up by 7-0. You have to look at this and start to wonder. My guess is, and these things change not just day by day at the trade deadline, but hour by hour, my guess is Tarek Skubal is going somewhere else now. It just seems inevitable that when you lose a game like that, up by that many runs, that it leads to something else. And the Tigers have no interest in dealing him. But when you're a free agent at the end of the year, you can bring back what Tarek Skubal can bring. I think you really, really have to look into it. But the danger is, 2 years ago, they went to Williamsport for the Little League Classic, the Tigers. They were not even close to being in a pennant race. They got red hot the last 6 weeks. They won a playoff spot, then won a playoff series against the Astros. So you can't give up on a season, but, boy, that was a bad loss today for the Tigers.
9: Where are some of the places that Skubal could end up?
8: Well, everyone wants him, but those who want to sign him long term have to be, you know, the most lucrative of the teams. And you always have to look at the Dodgers. The Dodgers have, you know, all sorts of injury issues in their rotation, including with Shohei Ohtani. They're not quite sure when he's going to come back as a pitcher. They have the most money. They have all the resources. So, of course, that's the first place you have to look. But there are other teams out there that would love to add Turk Skubal to the rotation for the stretch run. And this is where general managers earn all of their money. Right now, are we in, are we out? Where is he going? How much is it going to cost? And that's why the trade deadline is such a fascinating time of year.
5: Tim Kirchner, ESPN MLB analyst, is with us here on Game Night on ESPN Radio and the all-new ESPN app. We saw the Marlins, who were riding a 12-game losing streak, turn around and sweep the Phillies, and Bryce Harper, he didn't hold back on saying the Phillies need some help. What did you think about the statement by Harper and his help on the way for Philadelphia?
8: Yeah, help is on the way. Dave Dombrowski is in charge of the Phillies. I've seen him for years and years operate like this. He's very quiet until the last minute, and then bang, he makes a major deal. I think Bryce Harper is right. It's not good enough for the Phillies just to make the playoffs. They have to do more than that. They have to win the division. They have to roll into October. And right now, well, they just haven't played very well the second half of the season. And to get swept by a team that just lost 12 games in a row, that's a bad spot. They need a right-handed hitter, preferably an outfielder. And until they get that guy, the Phillies aren't going to be complete. And although Zach Wheeler pitched well the other day, his velocity was down a little bit, I wouldn't worry too much about that. But the Phillies are going to do something because Dave Dombrowski always gets the job done at the trade deadline. This year will be no different.
2: When it comes to the Yankees, how active do you think they'll be before Monday's trade deadline? And exactly what do they need to kind of finish strong in the AL East?
8: Yeah, they need to upgrade their catching situation. They need to upgrade at third base. And with Cody Bellinger down, they're down two hitters until Aaron Judge gets back, not just one. So they have to go out there and find some offense, because even though they're going to pitch their way into the postseason, their starting pitching is so good now that Max Fried is back and getting himself back to being the Max Fried that we know. But I expected the Yankees to be active, and Mason Miller has to be on their radar. He is, like Turk Skubal, an absolute game changer. The Padres have the most dominant relief pitcher in the game today and one of the most dominant relievers we've seen in a long time. And the Padres don't want to trade him, but with the control that he has, and the Padres could move him and still make the playoffs, I think the Yankees have to look at an executive tell me the other day, what would the Yankees look like, their pitching look like, if they were to get Mason Miller? It's a pretty good question. So I expect the Yankees to be active because they're just another team. They haven't won since 2009, and that is unacceptable in Yankee land. I expect them to upgrade offensively and then maybe do something for their pitching.
5: Tim, the Brewers and the Rays, they're the leaders in the clubhouse in their respective divisions. What are the chances you think that either one of those teams make a big trade?
8: Well, they're smaller market teams, as we know, so I'm not expecting anything big out of either one of those teams. But at the same time, if you can pick up a reliever, if you can pick up an extra bat, I think both teams will make moves because they recognize, the Rays recognize, the American League is open towards going to the World Series. If you can win your division, make the playoffs, and add something going into October, that's a really big bonus. The Brewers are in the same spot. The Brewers have never won the World Series, and they have a team right now that is capable of not only getting to, but winning the World Series. So I expect both teams to be active at the deadline, but I just don't see them making a major, major move. Although Terry Skubal to the Brewers and pairing him with Jacob Mizrowski, that's pretty enticing if you ask me.
2: He's ESPN MLB analyst Tim Kirchen. I'm Emmett Golden. Alongside Q Myers is Game Night on ESPN Radio. Tim, who's the biggest real threat to the Dodgers in the National League?
8: Well, again, I think it's the Brewers. The Brewers starting pitching when Mizrowski and Kyle Harrison are really good is and healthy. That's top-shelf rotation. The way they score runs, the way they play the game, the way they take the action to the other team is just so impressive. And I love the way the Brewers play the game. I think they're the biggest threat to the Dodgers. Now, the Dodgers, again, are, to me, on paper, still the best team in baseball. But that's why this trade deadline is so important. The Dodgers never sit pat. And they are so beautifully run, and they know exactly what they need and what they don't need and how to get it. And, of course, they have all the resources in the world to get whatever they want. I expect them to be very active at the deadline. So I think the Brewers are the biggest threat to the Dodgers. And let's face it, fellas, you get in the playoffs in baseball, you have a chance to do damage in October. And any team that has Mizrowski at the top of the rotation has a chance.
5: Tim, we'll close out with this. It's great stuff. We do appreciate you here on Game Night on ESPN Radio and the all-new ESPN app. What are your expectations the rest of the way for the Red Sox, who they won their way back into the mix?
8: Yeah, this has been one of the great turnaround stories that I know I've ever seen. They were 32 and 46, and then they went 20 and 3 after that. That is remarkable. They won 15 games in a row, which was last done in 1946 when Ted Williams was still playing. That's remarkable what the Red Sox have done. They've gone from one of the biggest disappointments in baseball to a team that's in the playoffs, and I don't expect that to change. Now, they're still going to have to add another bat, at least for me, if they're going to make it to the playoffs. Curtis Mead was that bat, then he broke his wrist after getting hit by a pitch. So I fully expect them to go out and find another specifically right-handed hitter that can help them, because their offense still, I still look at their lineup and wonder how are they going to make the playoffs here, but they always find a way. They will be very active at the deadline also, and this has been an amazing turnaround for them. And once they can get all their pieces healthy, they're going to be an interesting team to watch if they can make it to October.
5: They have been fun to watch so far, that's for sure. That turnaround was incredible by the Boston Red Sox. Tim, great stuff as always. We thank you so much. You know, we appreciate you here on Game Night.
8: All right. Thank you, fellas. See you.
5: All right, thank you. Tim Kirchen right there. Great stuff. ESPN MLB analyst with us here on Game Night on ESPN Radio on the all-new ESPN app. Emmett, I can't talk baseball without asking about the Red Sox, because that turnaround is incredible.
2: It has been incredible, and I'm asking myself, like, can they keep it going? Like,
5: my question.
2: Yeah,
5: right?
2: What was the anomaly? Right?
5: Right.
2: What was the outlier? Was it the bad start, or was it being as hot as they have been lately?
5: Well, you know, the funny thing is, like, in the NFL, it's when a new coach comes in, they get that little bit of a bump.
2: Yeah.
5: Well, they got a lot of a bump.
2: Big right? bump. They got a big bump and a smile.
5: Exactly. Can they keep that big bump and a smile rolling? That is the big question. That's the million-dollar question posed by my man, Emmett Golden. I'm Q Myers. It's Game Night here on ESPN Radio and the all-new ESPN app. Speaking of the NFL, Jim Harbaugh, he's already in midseason form. 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
5: As I've come to the front of the congregation way early in the process on this young man, and that's Justin Herbert. And you're right, he gets a pass all the time. We talk about it on this fine program we call Game Night on ESPN Radio. But now he's got another new offensive coordinator in Mike McDaniel. I think we all respect Mike McDaniel as a sharp offensive mind. I think we all believe that he's a really good offensive coordinator. So now he's going to get it done, right? I mean, because he has it. He's in the $50 million a year club. He doesn't have any playoff success, right? I've heard excuses that it's his coach's fault. Well, he doesn't have any weapons this year. Well, he got banged up early in the season. He's a tough guy, so he kept playing. I've heard every single excuse. So as far as I'm concerned, and maybe I'm the only man on this island, he doesn't have any more excuses. His excuses ran out. Chasing love. That would be me talking about Justin Herbert, who, really good quarterback. He's the guy that you'd build in the lab if you're building a quarterback. That's what they say. But he hasn't got it done in the postseason. Will that change this upcoming year? It's game night here on ESPN Radio, the all-new ESPN app. SiriusXM Channel 80 and TuneIn. 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He's Emmett Golden. I'm Q Myers. And I think this is a big year for the Chargers. I really do. I think there's a lot of expectations, especially now that you have Jim Harbaugh as the head coach and you bring in Mike McDaniel as the OC. And as you heard coming in, I feel like most of us agree that Mike McDaniel is a sharp offensive mind. Can he get them where they need to be this year?
2: Yeah, it's going to be his job. And if it doesn't work, they're going to blame him. And when because nobody's going to blame Herbert. No one's going to blame Harbaugh. They just escape blame for anything that they do for the most part. So I think Mike has a lot riding on this because everybody each year has high expectations for Herbert. And he plays well. Like, he's okay. He's right. He's a solid quarterback.
5: They made it to the playoffs. I mean, you want to get there, but he hasn't had that success for one reason or the other.
2: Yeah, he is not Mahomes, Lamar, Allen, or even Burrow, even though Burrow hasn't been that great. He's been hurt the past couple years. But Herbert isn't in that realm. You know, honestly, Baker Mayfield, you could probably say, is better than Justin Herbert. But there's always going to be a focus on him because he is straight out of Central Casting.
5: Right.
2: You know, so, hey, I need a quarterback. Boom. It's going to look – he's going to look like Justin Herbert. So, I get it, but, yeah, very interested to see how he plays this year.
5: And, well, you remember when Jim Harbaugh left Michigan, and obviously he left Michigan for multiple reasons, but when he made his run to the NFL, one of the things that he talked about the most was the quarterback position and how excited he was to work with Justin Herbert. So, you know, so far with Harbaugh, two seasons, got to the playoffs both times, but he's 0-2. So, obviously, you know, he wants to get that success as well. Of course, he spoke with the media at the training camp as it's open across the league right now, and he's just talking about the first day feel right here. Check him out.
0: We all feel the same way. You know, you're seeing guys, you know, I know I've used the analogy before. I mean, it's like family reunion. It's like, you know, the first day of school, like Christmas morning. You know, that's the feeling that everybody has, and we're where we're supposed to be. We're on time. you know, we're ready to roll. And, yeah, let's just go attack it.
2: It's a family reunion. That's what popped in his head, right? But I get it. First day of school, all of that. Those are the vibes when you come back and you get ready for camp. And also, this is the best any of those guys are going to feel for the rest of the season. So I'm sure everybody's upbeat and fired up out there.
5: Yeah, no, they should be. They should be. I mean, again, this is always going to be the best, right? I mean, I was at Raiders training camp today. Everyone's fired up and excited. You go to Cleveland's camp. Everyone should be fired up and excited. Everyone's 0-0. Everyone has a chance. This is the year. The guys that they drafted are going to be the difference maker. Like, you fill in the blank. Everyone's healthy, right? I got all the narratives. I can fill in the blank. They've got to go and put in the work. But, you know, it's also Jim Harbaugh, so we got to hear a lot from him because you never know what direction. Like, we talk about Jerry Jones, and you never know what direction he's going to go. I feel like Jim Harbaugh is very Jerry Jones-like, right?
2: Oh,
5: you never quite know what direction he's going to go. How about when he's talking about the excitement surrounding the upcoming season?
0: Drove in today, and so many waiting to, you know, camping out to come to our first practice. I mean, that's just so awesome and so cool. And, you know, thinking back to, you know, some of our games at SoFi last year in the, you know, in December, you know, just how our fan base and what I've heard from just running to people on the street, you know, Bull Dog coach, yeah, let's bolt the heck up, let's go. You know, it's you know, all those things, all those emotions going into today. And do you ever come down on Christmas morning and get the glove that you were hoping for that would be there, or the bat, or the, you know, it's that kind of feeling. So arrived and here we go. You know, I got a team that's. It's really talented and hungry and made a lot of investment and you know, ready to roll.
2: Remember earlier in the show, I was like, you know those guys that don't know how to get out of what they were? That's what you just heard
5: land
2: right
5: the plane,
2: there.
5: Coach.
2: Yeah,
5: land
2: he
5: the plane.
2: Just kept going. And you know what, Coach? I can relate. I remember I wanted a pair of high-tech boots when I was in the eighth grade and woke up and got them. It was a great Christmas, so I definitely can relate to that.
5: Hey, look, I feel like what I just heard from Jim Harbaugh when he was talking about driving in and fans saying, bolt up, coach, bolt up.
2: Yeah, ain't nobody camping out.
5: I feel like he just said in a younger type way, we're going to lose some folk. We're going to have some barn, but the wagon train is going to make it.
1: Yeah. We're going to lose some folks. We're going to have some barn, but the wagon train's going to get there.
5: Oh, the wagon train's going to get there. I was close. I was 95% of the way.
2: I need to hear Jim Harbaugh and Jerry Jones have a conversation with each other. You know, because all the it's just going to be a lot of similes and metaphors and all type of stuff going on.
5: Okay, so are you going to take the role of Jim Harbaugh or do you want me? And are you, that means you have to take the role of Jerry Jones.
2: I'll do Jim. I think I'll try to do Jim.
5: All right, well, then I'm going to start as an elder statesman, right?
2: Uh-huh.
6: Jim, you know, I know you have camp in Southern California.
2: Yeah.
6: But you're only the Chargers. We're the Cowboys. We might have lost some folk on the way, but we had some barn, and the wagon train, it got there.
2: I love that, Jerry. I love that. You know, it reminds me of cracking open an ice-cold Pepsi, right? You ever did that? You ever opened an ice-cold Pepsi, right? And it's just so refreshing, right? And it hits so hard. I definitely know what you're talking about, Jerry.
6: Jim, I got to cut you off, Jim. We don't drink that around here. We drink Johnny Walker Blue. Because we're adults, Jim. Now you might have had some firewood that you burned while you were going to get in the Johnny Walker Blue.
2: Jerry, we don't do the Johnny Walker. No. We like ice cold milk. Okay, maybe some chocolate milk if we're getting crazy. Okay, but that's what we like. Yeah. There you go. I think we recreated it.
5: We did the best we can. I don't even know if we have time to hear any more, Jim. So. I messed it all up, but I got in my mode. My bad.
2: Yeah. But it just would be insane. It would be totally insane.
5: Yes, it would.
2: It would.
5: So apparently Jim Harbaugh is already in rare form. He's in midseason form, which I'm good with, right? He's going to be him. Jerry's going to be him.
2: Yeah.
5: It's training camp. Everyone's excited. Everyone's fired up. But we do have to set up that conversation between the two.
2: Yeah, and you need, listen, having characters in sports is what makes sports fun. And those guys are characters, too.
5: Yes.
2: You know, and that's the fun part about it. If nobody had any personality, this job wouldn't be as fun as it is.
5: No, not at all. Not at all. So big seasons on the line. Can Josh Allen? Can Justin Herbert? Will they have those big seasons? That's next on Game Night on ESPN Radio.
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12: ABC News, I'm Dave Packer. CENTCOM says the U.S. military has concluded a new round of retaliatory strikes in Iran. Earlier today, Israeli Prime Minister Benjamin Netanyahu, in an exclusive interview with ABC News, downplayed Iran's blockage of the Strait of Hormuz.
13: I don't think the straits are going to be that powerful a leverage, because people will move the energy pipelines out of the straits to the Red Sea, from there to Israel and the Mediterranean. We can unblock this choke point, and we will.
12: Todd Blanche's nomination to become Attorney General stalled today as lawmakers scrapped a planned committee vote after key Republicans demanded more assurances about the settlement of President Trump's lawsuit against the Internal Revenue Service. Dr. Anthony Fauci facing a tough line of questions from Senate lawmakers today and responding to each question, invoking his Fifth Amendment right not to answer. This is ABC News.
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14: Here's your Storm Team 20 forecast. Clear skies tonight, lows around 61. Northeasterly winds, 5 to 10 miles per hour. Mainly sunny skies tomorrow, high temperatures reach up to 85. Partly cloudy skies tomorrow night, lows level off around 67. 81 Friday, with thunderstorms likely. 79 Saturday, storms continue. I'm meteorologist Laura Lockwood on Sports Radio 92.3 FM and 1450 AM. 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
5: Because I've been down this road, right? I'm not falling for the banana in the tailpipe, but the Baltimore Ravens are going to make some deep run into the playoffs. If this is the year, they're going to go get them, right? I know that they have the talent. I know that he's the talent.

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2: Both Lamar Jackson and Josh Allen coming to the 2026 season with new head coaches. 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He's Emmett Golden. I'm Q Myers, and we see Joe Brady in Buffalo. He gets moved up from the offensive coordinator to the head coach of the Bills, and Jesse Minter makes his return to Baltimore. He was the Chargers defensive coordinator. He spent time in Baltimore. Now he is the head coach of the Ravens, and so both of these guys, both these head coaches, are tasked with getting their regular season MVP quarterbacks to take that next step in the postseason. Emmett, who do you have more confidence in at this stage of the game?
3: Man, that's a great question, because I think these guys, both quarterbacks, are so similar. I'll lean towards Lamar and the Ravens, because I think what's going to help Lamar out is that Minter's a defensive coach.
2: Right.
3: And the Ravens got away from that. Like, the Ravens got away from being that intimidating defense. They haven't been bad. You know, they haven't been a bad defense, but they haven't necessarily been what they had hung their hat on for really the entire time this team has been in existence. And lately, they've really focused on offense. And I think by shoring up the defense, it'll take some pressure off Lamar, help him play a little more relaxed in their running game. As long as they run the ball and they get better on defense, I think the Ravens will be successful. I think the Bills will be good too. Here's the issue though, Q, for both of these guys. If they have a great regular season, nobody's going to really care. They're going to be like,
2: they've been
3: there,
2: done that already.
3: Yeah. Like, we know. Now, if they have an average regular season, they fell off. Everybody's going to go, they fell off. It's over with for them. It's on to the next one. So you can really, they have to perform well if they don't want to get criticized during the regular season, but it comes down to what you do in the playoffs, and winning a playoff game isn't even good enough.
2: Well, when you look at Baltimore, and you mentioned their defense and how they struggled, remember early on last year how bad they were, right? They lost that first game of the season to Buffalo in a shootout, 41-40. Right, then they win against Cleveland 41-17, but then they take an L. 38 points they give up, 37 points they give up, 44 they give up, 17. You know what I mean? Like, they couldn't stop a nosebleed. A lot of that I know had to do with injuries, but they got away from the Ravens' way. That's why I think Jesse Minter, knowing what the Ravens are, what they're about, I think he's going to be really good. Now, Declan Doyle is tasked with being the offensive coordinator, get them where they need to go. He comes over from Ben Johnson. He comes from the Ben Johnson tree. So you know what Ben Johnson was able to do. Now, just because you coach under him doesn't mean you're going to have the same, you know, skill set, and you're going to be able to be that same.
3: Right?
2: Exactly. So that's going to be a question. But Lamar seems to be pretty excited about the direction that this team is going. And, you know, he was even asked about the sense of urgency when it comes to winning a Super Bowl.
4: Absolutely. It does. Each and every, I'm getting older, not younger, so of course, you know, it increases, but it starts now, like I said, on the lounge. It starts now, training camp.
3: Yeah, and he knows exactly what he's facing, and honestly, it's a privilege to be where he's at. For everybody to be so good, the only thing that matters, the only thing that you can do to impress anyone is go to a Super Bowl. That means you've had a really good career, you know, so try to look at it on the positive side, that only the best have those type of expectations.
2: Yeah, no, they do. They do. But, I mean, at some point, like you said, the regular season success is great. Everyone wants the regular season success, but you got to have it in the postseason. And honestly, that goes for Josh Allen as well. Right, he's been right there. They're opening up a brand new stadium. He's got his guy now is the head coach as opposed to the OC in Joe Brady. So, you know, how does he take that next step? And, you know, I want to say Sister Sledge brought it up, looking at the roster of the Bills. It's not like it's the most daunting roster. It's not like it's one of those that you look at like, man, how are those guys ever going to get stopped? But he really puts them on their back. How many times throughout the course of the regular season do we call him Superman, right? He does his best Superman job. I know they brought in DJ Moore. I like him as a nice addition. But, I mean, he's not He's not the best wide receiver in the league.
3: Yeah, you didn't bring in Megatron.
2: Exactly. You know, I mean, it's a nice weapon that they brought in.
3: Right, and they need Keon Coleman to step up. Right, I mean,
2: big year for him.
3: Yes, a lot, because he could find himself kind of bouncing around the NFL and maybe even out of the NFL if he doesn't have a good season. You know, the time is now for him. But yeah, Josh does have to do a lot, and he has done a lot. But the biggest thing is, everybody's going to say, this is his guy. It's his pick. He wanted Joe Brady. You got him. So that'll fall on him a little bit, too, if the team isn't successful and maybe Joe's having any type of issues. They're going to look at Josh and go, you handpicked him.
2: Yeah, but look, Brady's done a great job as the OC, right? I mean, the league's second-best scoring team since being elevated to OC back in November of 2023. So you know that they can score. Their defense has been banged up. It's funny. It's almost like we're talking about the same story when you talk about the Ravens and you talk
3: they
2: about
3: are.
2: The Bills,
3: yeah.
2: Right? Their offense has been able to score. It's been their defense that has really let them down. You know, they've got a new style there with Jim Leonard's there as their DC now, right? I mean, in Buffalo. Mm-hmm. So, you know, is that going to help? How much is that going to help? How much are they going to be able to pick up sooner rather than later? Those are definitely some questions. But I also want to see how Joe Brady, you know, CEOs everything, how he's the head coach, because he's been the OC. So now how does he CEO it? Here's Josh Allen at his presser talking about the feeling, the different feeling now with Joe Brady as the head coach.
5: We talked about this earlier in OTAs, just the vibe, the energy. You know, it's different. It's not... I'm not saying it's better, it's worse, it's different. And, you know, as a new head coach for a team, I think that's a smart decision to make things different. You know, this isn't the same place, and you have to make it feel differently because, you know, doing the same thing, it obviously didn't work. So got to change it up and try to find new ways to make it work.
3: Yeah, and for Joe and even Mentor, for both these guys, mm-hmm. they're going from making suggestions to making decisions.
2: Right.
3: They're no longer being judged. When you're a defensive coordinator, you're judged on if you stop teams from scoring, mm-hmm. not if you win or lose. If you're an offensive coordinator, can you score? Now you're the head coach. It's whether you win or lose. It lands on your doorstep. So it's going to be an interesting season just to see how they adjust. They're no longer talking to the media once a week. They're talking every day, and not just about the offense, about off-field stuff, about, you know, community service things. Like, it's so much more when you're the head coach as opposed to being a coordinator.
2: Yeah, and make no mistake about it. I mean, Joe Brady, yes, he's the head coach. He's going to be making the decisions, like you mentioned. Make no mistake about it. He's going to continue to pour into that offense.
3: Oh, yeah.
2: And pour into that quarterback and expect his defensive coordinator to even step his game up probably a little bit more. Right? Be able to lean on him a little bit more and say, hey, look, this is me getting my first opportunity as a head coach. And right now, my wheelhouse is the offensive side of things. Mm-hmm. So, you know, it's to me, it feels like it's going to be a little bit more type of, you know, I trust you with the defense.
3: Right.
2: You know what I mean?
3: Right.
2: And because we see some head coaches that they have their hands in everything. And normally after they get some experience under their belt, they start to do that. Mm-hmm. But early on, I could definitely see him really just making sure that offense doesn't miss a beat and then expect, you know, their DC to do his job.
3: Yeah, they're going to focus on their area of expertise for sure. Mm-hmm. But they used to, all day, they had to focus on their side of the ball.
2: Yeah.
3: Now they got to focus on a little bit more. And I know and I agree. They're going to be like, yeah, the DC is going to focus on the defense and vice versa and all that. You handle that. But when it comes down to it, now you're meeting with ownership and you're meeting with the GMs. You like, there's just so much more on a head coach's plate to where you had 24 hours in a day to focus on your side of the ball. Those 24 hours now, you're focusing on your side of the ball, but you have to do so many other things. You had to coach your coaches now.
2: Right. Well, just at least you have to coach them up to share your vision.
3: Yeah.
2: Of what you want. But the good thing with Jim Leonard is the fact that he comes from Denver. And I don't know if you noticed, but the Denver defense is pretty stinking good, right? Mm-hmm. So if he's able to bring some of those philosophies and those thought processes and how they get down there, obviously you got to have the players. Like, if you don't have the personnel, it doesn't matter where you come
3: right.
2: from. No. Right? I mean, you can come from defensive coordinator heaven, and as long if you ain't got the personnel, it ain't going to matter, right?
3: Right. Yeah.
2: So, I mean, they've gone out. They've made an effort to go and get the personnel in place. Now it's going to be, and it's funny, both of these teams, you know, we talk about the Ravens and we talk about the Bills. It's going to be up to Mentor to get the Ravens defense right, mm-hmm. right? And Declan Doyle to get the offense right. It's going to be up to Joe Brady to keep the Bills offense right and Jim Leonard to get their defense right. So, you know, I mean, we focus in on Lamar and Josh Allen, but it's really such a bigger picture when it's all said and done.
3: Yeah, your offensive line has to give your quarterback a chance. Your receivers have to give your quarterback a chance. You have to be able to run the ball so a defense doesn't pin their ears back. We always make it out to be like quarterbacks are the only ones that decide who wins or loses a game. It truly is a team sport, but unfortunately, it's a gift and a curse. You want to be a big-time pro quarterback, you're going to get all the love and you're going to get all the criticism when things don't go right.
2: Well, Baltimore and Buffalo, those are two teams in the AFC that hope to be first. What teams may finish last? He's Emmett Golden. I'm Q Myers. That's next here on Game Night on ESPN Radio on the all-new ESPN app.
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9: No Myles Garrett in Cleveland. He is now in L.A. with the Rams. So where does that leave the Browns when it comes to their division, the AFC North? 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He's Emmett Golden. I'm Q Myers. Emmett, we always talk about what team is going to finish first. What team is going to make a playoff run? What team is, you know, going to surprise you? How about the team that's not going to do so good? How about the team that's going to finish in dead last in each division, and we'll just focus in on the AFC? So I'll go ahead and throw it out to you. AFC North, you got the Ravens, the Bengals, the Browns, the Steelers. Right now, if you open up your DraftKings app, which I know you have it open at all times, the
10: at
9: AFC
10: all
9: North,
10: times. A little
9: the
10: too
9: Browns
10: much.
9: Are at plus 2,100 to come in last in that division. What are your thoughts?
10: To win the AFC North.
9: What are your thoughts?
10: Yeah, I understand it. They're a very young team, and I know around the NFL a lot of people are impressed with their young core. I am too, but I think they're probably at least one more year away from, you know, really taking a step forward. So I can see the Browns finishing at the bottom of the AFC North, but I feel like the Steelers could too. I don't necessarily really believe in them. I know they won the division last year. They were 10-7. But I expect the Ravens to get right back. You know, and last year I think was kind of an anomaly. And then if was a fifth, we'd all be drunk. The Bengals and Joe Burrow can be healthy. Then I think the Bengals and the Ravens will battle for the top. But I think it's a Browns-Steelers battle for who's going to be third and fourth in the AFC North.
9: You know, the funny thing about that division is I look at the Browns and Steelers and wonder whose defense is going to be better.
10: Yeah.
9: You know what I mean? Because I feel like the Browns have a really good defense. I feel like the Steelers can have a good defense. Obviously, they have a new head coach there, Mike McCarthy, who I've never had a ton of faith in. But all he's done is really had a winning record throughout the course of his career. It's so funny. We never put him up there in the upper echelon of head coaches. But if you go back and look at his numbers, they're pretty stinking good.
10: It's pretty good, yeah.
9: Yeah, I should give him more props, but somehow I don't trust him. Right, and maybe that's just a me thing, but I feel like whoever's defense is going to be better between

0: between the Browns and the Steelers is going to end up in third place, and, because I don't know if I trust the Steelers' offense either.
1: Right, and listen, I know the Browns, you know, traded Myles Garrett, and obviously you expect a defense to take a step back when you trade arguably the best player in the NFL, nine quarterback. Jared Verse stepping into that role is going to help out a lot. Jadeveon Clowney was in town today. The Browns might add him. They locked up the two most important guys in their secondary. Carson Schlesinger was defensive rookie of the year at linebacker. He's already a top three linebacker, you could argue, top five in the NFL. So he'll take another step. So the Browns defense, the only thing I want to know is how will teams attack the Browns defense now? Because last year they just circled 95 and said, we got to stay away from that guy. And I expect them to approach the Browns defense differently, but they're still going to be a really good defense.
0: So the Browns, again, at plus 2,100, odds to win the division, the AFC North. That's a division that you cover. You're there with the Cleveland Browns. So we'll focus on the division that I cover. I'm here in Las Vegas, obviously cover the Raiders, and they're at plus 2,000 to win the division, right? Right now, the DraftKings odds to win the AFC West, the Chiefs at plus 160, the Chargers at plus 190, the Broncos at plus 225, and the Raiders at plus 2,000. Now, look, I'll say this. I think they're going to be a lot better than the three-win team that they were last year, based off everybody that they brought in, better coaching, all that. But that division is a dog.
1: Yeah, it is.
0: That division is a dog. So I'm expecting them to at least double what they did last year, but doubling what they did last year is only 6 or 7 wins.
1: Right, right. And if they win 7 games, I think it's a really good season for them. It's a step in the right direction. The thing is, the Kansas City Chiefs, unless something strange happened, we'll win more than 6 games, you know, and we already know the Broncos and the Chargers, you can usually pencil them in for 10 wins at least, if not more. So I'm with you. The division is just too tough, and the Raiders are starting. You know, well, these other ones are kind of, they've been around for a while.
0: That's what we believe. But not everyone up and down this radio dial that we call ESPN Radio actually believes that, and they believe another team will come in last in the AFC West. Here's Michelle Smallman from Unsportsmanlike here on ESPN Radio on who she believes is going to come in last and why.
2: We don't know what he's going to look like when he comes back and what version of him we're going to get. Who's his offensive coordinator? When is Eric Bieniemy going to be back? Is he going to be back? You can't say part of the reason why you think they're going to be back to contending for Super Bowl is because they have the guy as an offensive coordinator that brought them to 3 and they won 2, and then remove him from the equation and think it's going to be totally fine. They were not good last year when Mahomes was healthy. You have Travis Kelce with another year under his belt. They have questions on the offensive line, questions about the defense. I don't think they're as formidable as we are giving them credit for, and so much of it is that we default to 15 and he's coming back a different version of himself.
1: I know Bieniemy is dealing with some real stuff and it is away. I think Andy Reid got the offense. I think he could handle it. You know, I'll give him the benefit of the doubt. And I'm going to give Pat Mahomes the benefit of the doubt. A bad year in, I don't know, but 10, you know, 11. Like, it's not the end of the world. So, I mean, maybe it happens, but I would not bet against the Chiefs. Not after they had a tough year. I definitely expect them to bounce back. They're winners. They just are. So to finish last, that's crazy.
0: Yeah, I don't think that they finished last. I think that that's a stretch. But I don't know why everyone's just assuming they're going to be back to the same old Kansas City Chiefs. I don't. And that's not me being a hater. That's not being a guy covering the AFC West and here in Las Vegas with the Raiders. I just don't understand why a guy coming off a major injury is all of a sudden just going to be back to normal. Like, no, nothing to see here. Everything's fine. And, you know, we look at their weapons. He hasn't had weapons in some years, and he's been making it work. But at some point, does that wear out? Is Travis Kelce going to come back and be a super stud this year? Is he going to be – I mean, he was the leading receiver for him last year, but I don't think anyone really remembers what he did. It wasn't like it was phenomenal. I remember balls bouncing off his hands and into the hands of defenders.
1: For sure. For sure. It was a bad year last year. And I don't expect them to win 14 games. I'm not saying that. But I'd be shocked if they won less than 6 and finished last in the AFC West.
0: No.
1: That's all I'm saying.
0: Yeah, no, I'm just saying – we're all giving them credit that they're going to go win the division again. I don't think that they do win the division. I think the division is as tight as it's ever been. And, you know, if you look at the DraftKings odds, they're at plus 160, the Chargers at plus 190, and the Broncos at 225. That's not that far of a, a difference, right?
1: No.
0: So it's wide open like some old school TV antennas. I think that there's a good chance that the Chiefs can end up behind the Broncos and the Chargers, to be honest. Now, again, I'm not going to go and say that they win 6 or 7 games, but they might win 9.
1: Yeah, I could see 9. I could see 9 or 10 for sure. Look, if they have another year where Pat doesn't look good, they win 5 games, then all of a sudden you're going to see the team talk about turning some things over, you know, and maybe focusing on the draft. I just don't think they're quite there yet. And again, some people have the benefit of the doubt and some don't. Justin Herbert doesn't have the benefit of the doubt with me.
0: Right.
1: You know, Pat Mahomes does. And until I see multiple years of him not playing well, I'm going to look at last year and go, hey, man, everybody can't bat 1,000. You know,
0: right.
1: Most people don't bat 1,000. So you had a bad year. It's cool. Bounce back. But I am interested to see how where he's at from a health standpoint when he comes back.
0: Yeah, I just don't – I don't know when it comes to stepping up in the pocket – you know, scrambling to throw the ball because that's what he does, right? He's not scrambling like Jaden Daniels to pick up a whole lot of yards and have all these designed runs, but he does keep plays alive.
1: Yeah, so off-schedule plays.
0: Exactly. Is he going to be comfortable stepping up in the pocket where all these guys are you know, flying around near his leg? I mean, it starts to get between your ears.
1: Mm-hmm.
0: And now in practice, while you got the red jersey on, all is good. All is good. But when you don't have that red jersey on, all ain't good. And then you have to wonder and you have to worry. And that's why a lot of times you see guys take a little bit of time to really, truly bounce back. So we'll get back to the worst teams. But how about the surprise teams? We got that next here on Game Night on ESPN Radio on the all-new ESPN app.
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0: Training camp has just got started, and there's already injuries that are piling up. I'm Q Myers, Bengals defensive end Shamar Stewart was carted off the field on Wednesday with a left leg injury suffered during the first day of training camp, and as of Wednesday afternoon, the severity had yet to be determined following imaging done at Paycor Stadium. He was spotted in a protective leg brace on his left leg and was on crutches. With the Carolina Panthers, their rookie receiver Chris Brazil suffered a moderate LCL tear in his left knee in practice and is expected to be sidelined for up to 8 weeks, a league source told ESPN. The injury came on a non-contact play. He is competing for the Panthers' wide receiver 3 role. He will seek a second opinion. Carolina also lost second-year pass rusher Nick Scorton to a season-ending torn ACL last week, and backup tight end Mitchell Evans was carted off Tuesday, although that injury was not as severe. Dave Canales, the head coach, said Wednesday that exams revealed Evans has a low ankle sprain, and he returned later this week. With the 49ers, after just 3 training camp practices, 49ers receiver Ricky Pearsall did not participate on Wednesday because of swelling in the PCL in his right knee. It's the same injury that cost Pearsall all or part of 10 games last season. The Niners said Wednesday they have some concern about Pearsall's latest knee flare-up, and they are exploring all options when it comes to what the next step is. For more scores and analysis, check out ESPN.com and the all-new ESPN app. Coming up, more game night with Emmett Golden and me, Q Myers, here on ESPN Radio.
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0: I think the NFL is the only sport, Emmett, that we know exactly how many days until it gets started.
1: Yes. Every day, we know exactly how many days are left.
0: I say it all the time, and people always kind of look at me sideways when I say it, but I get a picture of a guy in a jail cell with a piece of chalk, and he's writing on the wall.
1: Mm-hmm.
0: They're crossing one more day off on the wall. One more day down. I'm 42 more days, and I'm free. I'm free. I got football back, right?
1: It's like being in the joint. You just need football.
0: He's in the no football zone for 42 more days, and then he'll be released. That's how it feels when it comes to NFL action and, hell, college football as well. It's game night on ESPN Radio, the all-new ESPN app, SiriusXM Channel 80, and tune in. We are presented by Progressive Insurance. He's Emmett Golden. I'm Q Myers. We've talked about teams that are going to be in last, but how about we talk about some other teams like this?
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15: 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The top 5 surprise teams.
1: All right, we will get it started with
15: number 5.
1: Listen, this depends on health, but man, you talk about having some really good players at the skill position. Give me the Atlanta Falcons, right? They were 8-9 last year. They tied with the Bucks and the Panthers for the NFC South. Now, everybody was 8-9 around there. Tiebreakers, they didn't make the playoffs. So I can see them winning the division and really taking a step forward. I think Kevin Stefanski is going to kind of settle the team down. He has a very steady, calm demeanor about him. I can see Atlanta surprising some folks this year.
0: Yeah, they might surprise them this year now that who knows who the quarterback's going to be, right? We found out that Penix isn't ready. Tua's banged up. I mean, at some point, they might make the call to you. It's like, Emmett, I know you used to pitch. Can you play quarterback?
3: Well, you know, I warm up the roster a little bit.
0: I think they have all the weapons. I do. Yeah. You know, they have all the skill positions. I don't know about the quarterback play. That's the one question I do have. Obviously, Bijan Robinson is not practicing in training camp. That'll get worked out. Will they have the guy under center that they need? That'll be a big question. But the Falcons come in at number five, top five surprise teams, according to Emmett Golden here on Game Night on ESPN Radio.
6: Number four.
1: I'm going to stick with the NFC South, and I'm going to go with the New Orleans Saints.
0: How does everyone from the same division become a surprise?
1: I think they can surprise me. You can have two teams make the playoffs from the same division. Okay. It's possible, right?
0: Okay.
1: I think at the end of the year, what we saw from Tyler Shuck was a guy that was improving and getting better. And that's a great sign when you got a young quarterback. So if he's able to come out and kind of continue that growth, I think they could put together a few more wins and be right in it for the wild card. I don't think they'll be in it for the division, but I think they can make some noise and possibly get the wild card.
0: Well, you know, I feel like everyone in that division could be there for the division, the way that it shook out last year, right? That's why I question, you know, you have two teams from that division, that one in particular, right? Mm-hmm. Not the AFC North, not the AFC West or the NFC West, but the NFC South. So, okay, well, you know, I like Jordan Tyson. I think that's a really good pickup.
1: Yeah.
0: He's going to be able to do some things. Kellen Moore, another year under his belt as the head coach. I think that team definitely has an opportunity to surprise. They come in at number four, the New Orleans Saints.
6: Number three,
1: the Minnesota Vikings.
0: Okay,
1: I think Kyler Murray is going to go there and rehab his career, much like we saw Sam Darnold, Kevin O'Connell. I think he could work wonders with the young quarterback, you know, and Justin Jefferson being out there. So I like them, and I really think that Kyler Murray can kind of find what he lost while he was out there in Arizona, because he wasn't bad when he got into the league. You know, he just had a couple seasons in a row where dealt with some injuries and didn't play very well. So I could see Kyler Murray playing extremely well and getting Minnesota right back into things in the NFC North.
0: You know what? I didn't think of them as a surprise because those are my expectations.
1: Okay.
0: You know what I mean? Like, those are my expectations, that they're going to be exactly what you just said, and Kyler Murray is going to rehab his career, and Kevin O'Connell is going to have a very successful season as a head coach. That's what they brought Kyler Murray in. I feel like that those two guys really need each other. So I understand why it could be a surprise. It just wasn't a surprise for me, because I absolutely expect that to happen for the Minnesota Vikings.
6: Number two,
1: the New York Football Giants. John Harbaugh in the house. Saw some things from Jackson Dart that looked pretty good. Interested to see Malik Nabers once he's 100% healthy and what he is able to do. So they have the pieces of a good team. You know, and I felt like they just didn't put it together. I think John Harbaugh is a really good head coach, and I think he could help them out a lot. And next thing you know, you might be looking in the NFC East and going, where did the Giants come from?
0: Yeah, I mean, they've got some skill position players. They've got a really good head coach. Probably will be able to rein Jackson Dart in a little bit and get the most out of him. You know, they got some really good players in the draft. I thought that they did a really good job, especially their first, four picks. Arvell Reese, Francis Manoa, Colton Hood, Malachi Fields. Like, those are four dudes.
1: Yeah, it is.
0: You know, and you're addressing the linebacker, the offensive tackle, cornerback, and wide receiver. You're addressing all areas of the team right there. And on top of that, the division is wide open like some old school TV antennas. I think the Cowboys are going to win that division.
1: Mm-hmm.
0: But the Cowboys could always be the Cowboys. They might lose some folk, right? They might have some barn. But the wagon train going to get there.
1: Yeah, the wagon might lose a wheel or two for sure. And then finally,
22: we're going to lose some folks. We're going to have some barn, but the wagon train's going to get there.
6: Number one.
1: Tennessee Titans. I'm kind of big on Cam Ward this year. You know, they get Carnell Tate from Ohio State to kind of support him in the draft. I think that's big. And he's another guy that I thought improved throughout the season. And look, man, rookie quarterbacks, if they struggle early, it means nothing. To me, do they improve week to week, little section to section of the season? And I felt like I saw Cam Ward improving. every game. And for that reason, I look at the Tennessee Titans and say to myself, they could be a real player in the AFC South and could shock the world, maybe even get into the conversation of winning that division.
0: I like what Cam Ward was doing towards the end of the season. You can see him starting to get more comfortable in the quarterback position.
1: Right.
0: Right? And you mentioned it, Carnell Tate, right? He's got to be that guy. He's got to hit. They drafted him number four overall. I don't think anyone expected him to go number four overall except for Carnell Tate.
1: Mm-hmm.
0: Right?
1: Yeah.
0: So he's got to hit. Keldrick Falk, the edge out of Auburn. Anthony Hill Jr., I'm a big fan of him, the linebacker out of Texas. I like those additions. And then even going all the way to their sixth-round pick, Pat Coogan, the center from Indiana. So the trenches, yeah. Right? They went and got a guard. They went and got a center. They have a young offensive line. So, again, if it was a fifth, we'd all be drunk, right?
1: That's right.
0: But if those guys could step up, especially along that offensive line, and really solidify those trenches, Tennessee could be onto something. Now, what does that mean as far as the grand scheme of things, how many wins they're going to have?
1: Right.
0: You know, I don't believe that they're in line for the division. I think that's the Texans running away, to be honest. I think they're going to get that, and that's how they're going to roll. But they could definitely start to turn things over, especially with the coaches that they have in the mix now.
1: Yeah, I've been watching Quarterback on Netflix,
0: yeah.
1: And one of the things that impressed me more than anything was after the Titans got their first win of the season, everybody in the locker room was celebrating and jumping around, and Cam Ward in his one-on-one said, "This is embarrassing. Mm-hmm. We're celebrating like we won a Super Bowl."
0: Right.
1: And this, he said, "I don't like this. This is what we should expect to do." And that's leadership right there. That attitude shows that he is actually focused on the right thing and understanding that they got a long way to go. So I'm a big fan of Cam Ward and have high expectations for him this season.
0: Yeah, the Titans went 3-14 last season. So, again, I don't expect them to compete for the division title. But, you know, you get 6 wins, you get 7 wins. You're definitely headed in the right direction, especially with the young core that they have there. I think that's going to be the biggest key. So I can get on board with the Tennessee Titans coming in at number one on your top five surprise teams coming up in 2026. Go ahead, Emmett, rattle them off again, 5-1.
1: Atlanta, I have New Orleans at 4, Minnesota at 3, the Giants at 2, and the Titans at number 1.
0: Where did Emmett Golden go wrong? 888-SAY-ESPN, 888-729-3776. You can always hit us on our socials as well, at eGoldie80, at ESPN Radio, and at your boy Q254. And maybe he didn't go wrong at all. Maybe all five were spot on. I'll throw that your way as well because, you know, you're cool like that. He's Emmett Golden. I'm Q Myers. It's game night here on ESPN Radio. 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
30: I like both of them. 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I think you'd love to have the starter named. I just can't do it. I'm not there yet.
31: He's talking about Deshaun and Shador. And some coaches will be like, oh, the whole quarterback room is involved. So it seems like Shador has a real shot at this thing.
32: I think to some degree the Browns owe it to themselves to see what they've got here and to give him some runway. If not, fine. Then you can turn to Shador. I just think it'd be much harder to go from Shador to Deshaun than the other way around.
0: Alongside Emmett Golden, I'm Q Myers. It is game night here on ESPN Radio, the all-new ESPN app. SiriusXM Channel 80 and tune in. 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With training camp comes training camp battles. Right? We always get all hyped up for the training camp battles. And knowing that, you know, a lot of the roster is already kind of accounted for, and there may be a few positions here and there that are up for grabs, but for the most part, these coaches and front offices know exactly who's going to be playing what position come week one. But now the quarterback is a different subject.
1: Yes, sir.
0: The quarterback is a different subject. And, you know, I always tell you, Emmett, all roads lead back to Cleveland. But when it comes to quarterbacks, especially quarterback competition, all roads really do lead back to Cleveland, right? Shador, fifth-round pick last year. Deshaun Watson, big money free agent. Well, big money guy they traded for again, big money.
1: Mm-hmm.
0: Dylan Gabriel, third-round pick last year. Taylen Green, what round was he drafted in?
1: Taylen Green was the sixth. A
0: six-round
1: pick.
0: So they're collecting quarterbacks from everywhere. Now,
1: yes,
0: I don't think
1: are.
0: Dylan Gabriel and Taylen Green are really a part of this.
1: They're not.
0: But as far as the quarterback competition between Shador and Deshaun, where are we at right now?
1: It's a dead heat. That's what it sounds like. You know, I can tell you today, Watson did not have a good day. He threw interceptions on back-to-back passes, and both passes were just not very good. Shador was solid, ran with the twos today. Deshaun ran with the ones. Tomorrow they'll flip, but it really is a dead heat. And when you hear from Todd Monken, you could tell he's getting frustrated with all the questions about when are you going to name a starter? When are you going to name a starter? Matter of fact, let's hear from the Browns head coach.
30: The easiest way for me to say that, and it still won't stop you from asking, not you particularly, but everybody in general, is the first game. We're going to have a starter the first game, right? I mean, ultimately, I'm not going to decide who the starter is. They decide by their play. Their play decides who the starter is. I don't have any preconceived notions of how they played in the past or how they're going to play. I only can, with my eyes, judge. And guys got to play well around them. I think we've shored up some things up front. We've added some weapons on the perimeter, so I think that's going to help. But they'll decide who plays. I don't decide who plays. The players decide who plays.
0: You know, it's funny. Here in Vegas, Clint Kubiak, the new head coach of the Raiders, he said, it will reveal itself.
1: Mm-hmm.
0: And that sounds like what Todd Monken just said. It will reveal itself. And the one thing I do know is that the players will also dictate it. As Coach Monken just said, it's not just Shador and Deshaun who's going to dictate it. How do the guys around those dudes play, right?
1: Who galvanizes the team, you know, because one thing's for sure, if you're a quarterback, you need men, grown men to want to follow you, you know, and that's not, especially in that, you know, in that style of locker room in this sport where everybody has an ego and everybody thinks they're the best, for those guys to go, I'm following that dude right there. You have to be able to do that, and you have to be able to motivate guys to play around you. And, you know, I will say it feels like Shador is more of that. Okay. It does feel like the play, it's such a young team. Those guys are like, that's my guy. You know, they played against him in college or played, you know, with him in some cases. So I think that right now Shador probably has, with such a young core, the inside track on the locker room. Look, this team, they want to win, and if they believe Deshaun can win games for them, they'll get behind him as well. But we are a long way away from this thing being figured out.
0: Yeah, Shador versus Deshaun, and, you know, we'll see how that thing plays out. I feel like that Shador probably, it would make more sense for him to get out there and be the starting quarterback. You said it before, just so at least the Browns know what they have in them.
1: Right.
0: But again, that team wants to win. You know, that team needs to win, so whoever gives them the best opportunity should be behind center.
1: For me, if it's even close, play Shador. I just don't believe there's a future with Deshaun Watson in Cleveland. Like, he would have to take the Browns to the Super Bowl in order to get a contract extension from the Browns. If they win 10 games with Deshaun, they're not extending Deshaun. They're just not. You know, they've already given him one of the worst contracts in history after one of the worst trades in history. So it would make sense for me for Shador to be the starter. But with that being said, Todd Monken understands this is his first shot. It could be his only shot at a head coach, so he will honestly pick whoever he thinks gives him and the team the best chance to win.
0: So that's one QB battle going on in Cleveland, Shador versus Deshaun Watson. How about in Minnesota, Kyler Murray, J.J. McCarthy? I'm not really looking at Carson Wentz or Max Brosmer to be an option there, but it's Kyler Murray and J.J. McCarthy. How are you feeling that one?
1: You know, Ryan, I know this is a quarterback competition. I don't think it's really a quarterback competition, though. Okay. I think this is Kyler Murray's job for him to lose. As long as he doesn't look terrible, I think he's going to be that guy. Because you don't bring in Kyler Murray if you're happy with J.J. McCarthy. You don't. Right? You just don't at all. So the fact that they brought in Kyler means that they don't feel that confident about J.J. in the moment. So if Kyler just looks good and you know, pre-snap penalties aren't an issue, and he plays some clean football in camp and in preseason games, I think this is his job to lose.
0: Well, that's what Emmett thinks that Kyler Murray needs to do to win the starting job in Minnesota. What does Kyler Murray think he needs to do to win the starting job in Minnesota?
2: Yeah, I'm not really too focused on what, you know, the long-term vision of it. I'm really just focused on the process, and that's day-to-day. Coming out here today with this walkthrough and then practice later. Trying to put my best foot forward, you know, and prove to the coaches and the guys what I'm capable of.
1: And that's the right way to approach it. He sounds like a guy that's been in the NFL, a quarterback that's been around for a little bit, and that's what he should do. You can't get caught up in outside noise or whether the guy you're competing with even likes you or not. You got to stay focused on the task at hand.
0: He used the P word that no football fan ever wants to hear, but it's the reality, process.
1: Yep.
0: Process. Yeah. Worried about the process. I don't want to hear the process. I want to know what it's going to take for you to win the job. Come on,
1: right.
0: Kyler. Come on, K1. Let me know. Well, J.J. McCarthy is part of this competition as well. I don't know if he's long for Minnesota. I really don't. I wasn't sure about him when they drafted him in the first round. Thought he had a lot of room to grow. Wasn't sure what he was, even when he was at Michigan and won the national championship. So where is J.J. McCarthy on his growth? How much has he developed over the last year or so?
3: Yeah, ever since last season when my hand got healthier and just getting into a groove of everything with the timing, the rhythm, the footwork, and just felt like it was really climbing. And, you know, from then to now, I feel like I've grown. I'm certain I've grown mentally and physically just dramatically. And at the end of the day, it's just refining every little detail, leave no stone unturned, and just try to get better in every asset. And, you know, that's a constant battle with yourself every single day until you lace them up or hang them up. And, yeah, I feel really good where I'm at right now, but it's a constant development each and every day.
1: It is. And he's a young quarterback. And while, you know, I might not be high on him at this moment, his career is not over. You know, like he has plenty of time to continue to grow. And I don't think he's at his best right now. I think he's, you know, probably needs another year or two to develop. And maybe we'll see him at his best then. But it may have made more sense for him to sit, you know, for a little while before he got thrown out there.
0: I mean, that's all he's done is sit. I mean,
1: yeah,
0: think about
1: hurt.
0: It. Like
1: yeah,
0: you saying it might be another year or two. That's why I don't think that his address is going to be in Minnesota. Right?
1: Oh,
0: I mean, he's already going into year three. He's literally got 10 games under his belt.
1: Right. Yeah.
0: I mean, that's it. That's it. So every time he gets an opportunity to get out there, he gets banged up. Remember his rookie year? I remember it. He got injured in the first preseason game. That was against the Raiders, and he missed the entire season. That was his knee. And then he gets banged up. His hand gets banged up. So he's literally only played in 10 games. That's why I think that, no, there's no way his career's over, right? He's still a first-round pick. Somebody is going to need a quarterback. I just don't know if that somebody's going to be Minnesota. I think that Kyler Murray wins that job. They like what they have in him, and they sign him to at least an extension of 2 to 3 years.
1: Yeah, and maybe they ultimately, you know, trade JJ or he's the backup for a while. You know, who knows how that works out, but I'm with you. I think it's Kyler's job to lose.
0: And how about one more? Atlanta, Michael Penix and Tua, and neither one is available right now.
1: Yeah, I saw Penix in a little bit of 7-on-7 today, but you need those guys to be on the field.
0: Right.
1: I actually feel bad for Kevin Stefanski because it was like, oh, I got away from the mess that has been Cleveland and everything I've gone through there, and boom, oh, I don't have both my guys aren't 100% healthy and able to go out and really compete. So this might be a prolonged quarterback battle.
0: I mean, yeah, now, I mean, they've got Cooper Rush in the mix. They got Jack Strand in the mix. I mean, Atlanta, right now, they've got to figure out that quarterback situation more than just a battle. They need health. They also need Bijan Robinson. He's not practicing. We'll tell you why next here on Game Night on ESPN Radio and the all-new ESPN app.
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5: Another day, another Browns extension. I'm Q Myers, Browns safety Grant Delpit. He signed in a three-year extension worth $16 million per year. Also includes $35 million guaranteed. This will be Delpit's third NFL contract, and it ties into Cleveland through the 2029 season. The Browns now have done two defensive back extensions in back-to-back days. First, it was cornerback Denzel Ward, 2 years, $62.2 million. Now safety Grant Delpit, 3 years, $48 million. Taysom Hill, he will not be returning to the New Orleans Saints for a 10th season. He confirmed in a statement posted to social media on Wednesday night. Hill did not say whether he intends to retire, leaving the door open to playing elsewhere this season. In his first public comment since the end of the 2025 season, Hill thanked the Saints and their fans for his 9 seasons in New Orleans, explaining that he's taking time this offseason to figure out what comes next. Cincinnati Bengals are wondering what's coming next as well when their defensive end Shamar Stewart was carted off the field on Wednesday with a left leg injury suffered during the first day of training camp. As of Wednesday afternoon, the severity had yet to be determined. Following imaging done at Paycor Stadium, he was spotted in a protective leg brace on his left leg and was on crutches. For more scores and analysis, check out ESPN.com and the all-new ESPN app. Coming up, more game night with Emmett Golden and me, Q Myers, here on ESPN Radio.
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9: I need to hear Jim Harbaugh and Jerry Jones have a conversation with each other.
10: Jim, you know, I know you have camp in Southern California.
9: Yeah.
10: But you're only the Chargers. We're the Cowboys. We might have lost some folk on the way, but we had some barn, and the wagon train, it got there.
9: I love that, Jerry. I love that. You know, it reminds me of cracking open the ice cold Pepsi, right? You ever did that? You ever open an ice cold Pepsi, right? And it's just so refreshing, right? And it hits so hard. I definitely know what you're talking about, Jerry.
10: Jim, I gotta cut you off, Jim.
9: What?
10: We don't
9: what?
10: Drink that around here. We drink Johnny Walker Blue.
9: Jerry, we don't do the Johnny Walker. No. We like ice cold milk. Okay, maybe some chocolate milk if we're getting crazy.
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5: Don't tell me it's you. At what point did ice cold milk?
9: I mean, would you drink warm milk?
5: I don't drink milk with ice in it. Well, I don't drink milk at all. I'm black
9: ice toast. Cold milk, it doesn't necessarily have to have ice in it.
5: Oh, it doesn't?
9: Not for me. I mean, okay. I've had an ice cold glass of milk with no ice in it before. You keep your refrigerator pretty cold, you're good.
5: Okay. All right, hey, I'm just trying to clear the air.
9: Yeah, I haven't put ice in milk. I'm sure some people have.
5: I think there's people that do put ice in milk. I'm just not one of them.
9: No, I don't either. You know what else is weird? Does anybody put ice in beer?
5: Ice, yeah. When they're really, really cold, beer will form, or ice will form in the beer. Like when it's 32 degrees, when it comes out the tap.
9: Right,
5: yeah,
9: right.
5: Absolutely. Right,
9: I'm talking about you buy a 6-pack or a 12-pack and it hasn't been in the refrigerator or in the freezer at the store.
5: I just put it in the freezer.
9: Yeah.
5: And then forget about it, and then it explodes.
9: Then it explodes.
5: Then
9: nah.
5: I'm cleaning up the freezer. Yeah.
9: Yeah.
5: Clearly, I've been there, done that a few times.
9: Yes, you
5: this
9: have.
5: Game night here on ESPN Radio, the all-new ESPN app, SiriusXM Channel 80, and tune in. 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We're going to round out all the storylines going on in the NFL like this.
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7: Hey, what's the 411, hon?
11: What's the 411,
7: hon? I got it going on.
5: All right, Sister Sledge, we're going to need your help here. Talking about storylines in the National Football League, what do you have for us?
11: Star running backs Bijan Robinson and Jahmyr Gibbs appear to be hold-ins as they seek new contracts. Neither Robinson nor Gibbs was participating Wednesday with the Falcons or Lions in the first training camp practice for both teams. Both players have had conversations with their teams this offseason about potential long-term contracts, and both players are expected to reset the running back market with their deals. Right now, the Eagles' Saquon Barkley is currently the NFL's highest paid running back with his contract worth an annual average of $20.6 million. What's the 411?
5: That's a lot of money right there for, you know, for Saquon Barkley, but we know his value, right? And, and I don't sign up for the running back shouldn't be, you know, paying a lot of money.
9: Yeah, they're not valuable.
5: So,
9: I don't believe that at all.
5: I don't sign up for that. And those two dudes that we're talking about, Bijan and Jahmyr Gibbs, come on now. Those are some of the most valuable weapons and players, not just running backs, but weapons and players in the National Football League. They are the straw that stirs the drink for both their teams, both the Falcons and the Lions. I'm sure that neither one of them wants to be the first one to sign because the other one's definitely going to one-up them, as you've noted before, Emmett. But I think there should be a sense of urgency by both the Lions and the Falcons to get the job and the deals done.
9: Yeah, and I think it will be. I'm fully expecting by this weekend, you know, Friday, Saturday, Sunday, one of those days, I think they'll take care of it. Look, they need these guys. They're valuable. You know they should be paid like the best back in the league. Take care of it and move on and get ready for this season.
11: Bills quarterback Josh Allen spoke on Wednesday about all of the new in Buffalo and shared some strong thoughts on the hate that the Bills' new Nickel City alternate uniform are getting.
12: New everything. We've got a new stadium, a new coach. Personal life, got a lot of news in my life too, so it is different. And you know, change always, you know, change isn't always the easiest, but sometimes it's for the better. And you know, we just gotta keep moving forward and stop hating on the jerseys, guys. I don't know if you guys are hating. I don't know. I don't see anything, but they're great. I honestly, like, speaking of new, right? It's a new look. It is. I understand that, but and we gotta be new, and I think these jerseys kind of are symbolic of that. And I'm excited to wear them. I really we had a lot of people that put in a lot of hard work for these jerseys, and it symbolizes a lot of newness, and that I am excited about.
11: What's the 411?
9: Hold on, man. Ring the bell. Can we ring the bell on him?
5: Yes.
9: Please ring the bell on him.
5: Yep.
9: All right.
5: I already know where you're going with it, too.
9: You cannot say quit hating on the jerseys, then say, I actually don't know if anybody's
11: Thank
9: hating
11: because
9: I don't see it.
5: I don't
9: and
5: see it.
9: And then go on to say, like, what the answer what people are saying. Like, cut it out, man.
5: Right. Exactly. Yeah, he told on himself. That's what we call that, telling on himself. He definitely sees everything, hears everything, and here's something that if you didn't know, they all do.
9: Oh,
5: they
9: absolutely.
5: All do. Every one of them that says, I don't listen, I don't hear, I don't have social media, you might not. Someone else does.
11: We didn't get to the sound earlier, but Lamar Jackson pulled the same line, too, that
5: Did
11: he was
5: really?
11: Like, I don't look on social media, but I saw on social media that I was 69 on the top 100 list.
5: Oh, yeah, like, he knows.
9: Wow.
11: Lamar.
9: Yeah. Man. I had some, no names, please. I had somebody, very recognizable name in sports, that often talks about how they don't pay attention to social media like a tweet. Like a tweet of mine. Right?
5: Now I'm going to your Twitter account. I want to go see who liked your tweet.
9: It was a a couple weeks ago, but I laugh to myself because I have heard this person say, oh, I don't pay attention to social media, and that person liked my tweet. I thought it was hilarious.
5: There you go. There it is.
11: I don't know how people who don't pay attention to social media get their news.
5: I know.
9: Me either.
5: Hey,
11: like, where else do you get news?
5: Real
9: talk. They pay attention to social media. They just lie.
11: Standout New York Giants wide receiver Malik Nabers took part in the individual portion of a full-time practice Wednesday for the first time since suffering a serious knee injury week four of last season. Giants coach and Emmett's brother, John Harbaugh, said that Nabers looked good and that even though it will be a little while before he partakes in a full practice, this was a step in the right direction. Both Harbaugh and GM Joe Shane wouldn't commit to Nabers being on schedule for their week one game against the Cowboys. Here's what quarterback Jackson Dart had to say about having Nabers back on the field.
13: Well, he definitely has a presence about him. There's an aura that he has on the field that is exhilarating, makes me happy, makes everybody happy just to see him out there. And I think for him, he's had a lot of positives. So we're just going to continue to get him in slowly. And he's doing a great job with how he's attacking his recovery. So. You know, I got all the confidence in the world in him and his approach to the game, you know, how much that he's missed being out there with the guys. So I think it's definitely, you know, for him, I don't want to speak for him too much, but I just think it's a really good feeling for him to just be out there with the team and to be involved.
14: Yeah, he has an aura and a presence to him, like individual drills, things like that.
13: I mean, it's elite. That's it. It's elite. Every time he's on the field, everybody knows where he's at.
11: What's the 411?
5: You know what? I'm happy to hear that he's making that recovery because Malik Nabers is one of the best in the business.
9: Yeah,
5: right? And
9: dude,
5: I hated when he went down, you know, and suffered that knee injury. And look, he's a key cog. We talked about the G-men, and you put them on your list as far as teams that could surprise you. They're going to need that young fella to be able to surprise them, right?
9: Yeah.
5: Because and Jackson Dart's going to need him out there. When he says he has an aura about himself, I don't doubt that.
9: Mm-hmm.
5: Right, there's certain guys that just kind of walk with a different swag. They bring in their presence is felt when they walk in a room. Right, they're infectious. That is who I believe Malik Nabers is, no doubt about it. So I hope that he's able to come back quick, fast, and hurry, but not until you're actually ready. Like as much as I say, hurry back when healthy.
9: Yeah, definitely make sure you because you don't want to re-injure yourself and kind of reset the clock. But, man, Malik Nabers is a certified dog, LSU receiver, and he has done LSU proud, you know, with the Justin Jeffersons and the Jamar Chases for sure. So he is a big reason why I had them on my biggest surprises this year.
11: By the way, poor C.J. Stroud's out here trying to get a contract extension, and on NFL Network right now is the Patriots-Texans division game. Hopefully the
5: Hey, man, pull the film. Pull the film.
9: Yeah. Like, turn that off.
11: Let's not remind everyone about that. Poor C.J. just wants to get paid. We'll end here. During the Bengals' first training camp practice on Wednesday, blah, blah, blah, there was a tussle, blah, blah, blah, whatever. Joe Burrow bought a telescope.
15: Got a cool telescope.
16: Awesome.
15: Yeah, pretty cool.
16: What kind?
15: I don't know what kind it was.
16: What prompted that for
15: purchasing? I just thought it was cool. Just gather cool things as you get older, man. It's like, I don't know. Just find some cool stuff that I like.
16: So what are you looking at?
15: Galaxies, nebula, planets, moons, all the above.
16: Aliens.
15: Hopefully one day.
16: Is it something you always wanted, or did you get yours one day?
15: I kind of always wanted one.
11: What's the 411?
9: Hey, I'm out on telescopes, all right? I'm out on them. Every telescope I've ever had in my life, I've never been able to see anything out of it. Like,
5: well, you're looking through it through the wrong direction.
9: I've looked at it through all directions, and it never adds up. I'm like, okay, I can see the belt of Orion. Now let me look through my telescope. And I'm like, where'd it go? I hate telescopes because evidently I don't know how to work them.
11: I'm 100% with Emmett here. They're very finicky contraptions.
5: Well, I don't have one. I don't think I've ever had one.
9: Really?
5: But it feels like Joe Burrow just kind of collects. Didn't he collect something last year?
11: Pokemon.
5: Yeah, see? He's just kind of a different dude, man.
9: And then he buys offensive linemen swords, like two years ago.
11: Last year was fossils.
5: See?
9: Right.
5: Different dude.
9: Yeah.
5: Different dude.
9: His last name in Harbaugh?
11: You know? So the whole reason reason this question was asked was ESPN's Ben Baby asked him because, unlike his "What I Did on My Summer Vacation" Instagram post, there were, so he must be taking pictures with the telescope of these things because there were a bunch of pictures. So that's why Ben Baby asked him, "Where did the pictures of space come from?"
5: There you go. Wow. See, look. What he just discovered is when Joe Burrow's done with his career, whatever that is, and I'm not expecting it anytime soon, he's going to do like Marshawn Lynch and what we've seen other athletes do where they become sideline photographers.
17: Okay. Right?
5: And you know what I mean? He's going to be that guy, but he's probably going to have some kind of high-tech film, or he's going to do something next level, I can tell.
17: Or an astronaut.
11: Also, I'm going to guess Joe Burrow is probably buying a more expensive telescope than you or I.
5: Right.
17: I'm sure he is, but Tara, they never work, all right? Even a cheap telescope, you should be able to see a star closer than you see it with your eyes. I can't find a single star anytime I've ever used a telescope.
5: What about, you see me right now?
17: I'm not using a telescope.
5: Exactly. You don't need a telescope to see a star. Morning. I'm just saying. You don't need a telescope to see a star. He's Evan Golden. I'm Q Myers. I kid. I'm just having a good time. I saw the opportunity, so I took it. We talked about the AFC. Who's going to finish last? What about the NFC? That's next on Game Night on ESPN Radio on the all-new ESPN app.
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1: She invoked his Fifth Amendment rights and refused to answer questions. ABC News legal contributor Royal Oaks.
2: If the Senate committee does vote next week to find Fauci in contempt and the full Senate goes along, the matter could be referred to the U.S. Attorney's Office for criminal prosecution. If convicted, Fauci could be looking at a year in jail and a hefty fine.
1: Firefighters cleaning up in France and Spain after hundreds of thousands of people have been evacuated due to wildfires. DoorDash announced it's one step closer to building its own drone delivery fleet, getting clearance from the FAA to make deliveries using drones. The company says drones will allow DoorDash to serve more customers more efficiently. This is ABC News.
3: Here's your Storm Team 20 forecast. Clear skies tonight, lows around 61. Northeasterly winds, 5 to 10 miles per hour. Mainly sunny skies tomorrow, high temperatures reach up to 85. Partly cloudy skies tomorrow night, lows level off around 67. 81 Friday, with thunderstorms likely. 79 Saturday, storms continue. I'm meteorologist Laura Lockwood on Sports Radio 92.3 FM and 1450 AM. Currently, it's 66 degrees.
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8: Alongside Emmett Golden, I'm Q Myers. 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Emmett, we've gone around the AFC and talked about teams that could finish in last. What about the NFC? And we'll start with the NFC East and a team that you picked to actually be a surprise team in the New York Giants. They're actually at plus 600, longest odds to win the division per DraftKings. What are your thoughts on the G-men? Do you think they slide in to that last spot, or can you see them slide into that last spot in the NFC East?
9: I actually don't think they're going to finish last. Mm-hmm. I'm not rooting for this, but I got a strange feeling that the Commanders are going to be in last place in the NFC East. I just, it's something about it. I know, you know, they finally got Jaden Daniels back, and they're looking forward to him, you know, recapturing what he did his rookie year when he was so good. But I don't know if it's going to be that simple for him to come back in and kind of, you know, hit the ground running.
8: You know, I'm actually in the car with you. I'm riding in the car with you. I think that the Commanders are going to end up in last place, and I like Jaden Daniels a lot, big fan of his. But he's been injured now 2 years he's been in the league. Mm-hmm. Multiple injuries. I mean, they, you know, the great Eric Allen, the Hall of Famer, he said it a long time ago that there's certain things you could do in college that you can't do in the league because they'll hit you right out the league.
9: Yeah.
8: So far, 2 years for Jaden Daniels looks like some of the things that he attempted to do in the league that he did and got away with at LSU that helped him win that Heisman Trophy, they are hitting that out of the league. And he's got to be better and he's got to be available. You saw what happened last year when he wasn't available for Washington. So this is a big year for him. Is he bulked up a little bit? Did he gain a little bit of weight? I mean, he's trying to run grown men over. He's not trying to run college athletes over. He's not like I said earlier about Patrick Mahomes, where he scrambles to throw.
9: Mm-hmm.
8: Jaden Daniels is scrambling to pick up yards and score touchdowns and try to run through someone's chest. The only problem is he's not Marshawn Lynch.
9: Yeah, and he's not skinny, but he's slim.
8: Oh, he's skinny.
9: Yeah, I would say he's slim, you right. know. I would say that. So, man, I'm not sure. I'm not rooting for him to be bad or anything. But when I look at that division, I got a strange feeling that the Commanders will end up in last place.
8: You know, and

0: in his rookie year, I think they were ahead of schedule, way ahead of schedule, right? I mean, they caught everyone off guard. They go to the NFC Championship game. So now the bar is up there, but I don't know if that team is actually an NFC Championship-type team. You know what I mean? It got really old last year. I know they tried to turn it over, but I have a bad feeling about the Commanders this year. We'll see. I don't root for anyone to fail. I sure don't want to root for him to fail because I think he's a hell of a quarterback, but he's got to be available for the Washington Commanders. What about the NFC North? The Minnesota Vikings are at plus 510, longest odds to win the division per DraftKings.
1: Man, this is another tough one because I think all these teams are good. You know, if I have to pick one, I can't say the Vikings because I said they were going to surprise people. I'm going to go with the Packers, but, I mean, I think the last place team could have 9 or 10 games. I mean, that's what they did, you know, last time.
0: Mm-hmm. Yeah, it's going to be interesting. I can see the Vikings if things don't go well with Kyler. Right. If he doesn't all of a sudden pick up Kevin O'Connell's system, I believe he's going to be the starting quarterback, and I don't think that that's a big stretch. But if he's not picking it up like they need him to, I can see Minnesota being that last place team. But I think there's a chance that Detroit could be the last place team.
1: Yeah.
0: I feel like that they've got a lot of questions around this team.
1: They could. Right?
0: It just seems like they – You know, they caught the country by storm, and everyone was rooting for the Lions if you didn't have a dog in the fight. And it just seems like one thing or the other has popped up. And just, I don't know. If Chicago ends up being the team that they're expected to be, Green Bay's got a lot to prove, mm-hmm. right? So maybe they do end up being the last place team. But I think that there's an argument for the Lions to possibly be that as well. So I think there's a couple teams that could end up in that final spot, that last spot in the NFC North.
1: Yeah, that's just a tough division. I look at those teams and go like, I mean, even if you're the worst in that division, you might still be pretty good.
0: Right, exactly. The NFC South, this is a division where you could be really good and still be really bad.
1: Right.
0: I mean, nobody had a winning record last year in this division. So wow. The Falcons are at plus 425. Obviously, they got the situation right now with Bijan Robinson. He's not practicing. He's trying to get that contract extension. They have a lot of new there with the head coach and new philosophy, and they got a lot of weapons. But at plus 425 to finish last in the NFC South. And look, that could be like the Saints did last year, end up with 6 wins.
1: Mm-hmm. This might sound crazy. I kind of feel like Tampa Bay might end up at the bottom of this division. And again, not saying they're only going to win 2 or 3 games. I'm not saying that by any means. But, you know, the third place team had the same record as the first place team last year. So I got a feeling that the Tampa Bay will take a little bit of a step back. Or the Panthers. The Panthers are another team because I don't know if even they are sold on Bryce Young, even though Bryce really kind of picked it up at the end of last year.
0: Yeah, Bryce is going to have a big year. The Panthers are going to have a big year. Tampa Bay as well, or there's going to be some change, right? Mm-hmm. Especially in Tampa Bay. I think this is a big year for Todd Bowles. I say it all the time. I don't root for guys to fail. I don't root for guys to get fired. It's too hard to get a job to begin with.
1: Right.
0: Todd Bowles seemed like he was on the hot seat towards the end of last year, especially with the way that they melted down. We talked about that. Obviously, Baker's trying to get a contract extension. Bryce Young is trying to get a contract extension to Carolina. So there's a lot riding on this division, and the Falcons are trying to establish who they are. They have a ton of talent. Can they put it all together?
1: Yeah, man, that's kind of the biggest question there. So the AFC South will be very interesting. Do we even need to debate the NFC West?
0: The Arizona Cardinals are at plus 10,000, longest odds to win a division. You don't see the Cardinals making that run?
1: No, and that's the division.
0: Exactly.
1: Plus 10,000 for the division is crazy.
0: Well, to me, it's almost the same situation that the Raiders are in. The Cardinals could be better, but they're playing against the Seahawks, the Rams, and the 49ers.
1: Right.
0: You know what I mean? And so it's like I think the Raiders are going to be better, but they're playing against the Chiefs, the Broncos, and the Chargers, right? Mm-hmm. So it's like some of these divisions are so difficult that even if you're better, you can still end up being in last.
1: Right, because you're going to have 6 crazy games, or at least, am I doing the math right? Yeah, you're going to have 6 crazy games, right? Yeah, because you can't play yourself.
0: I mean, sometimes some of these teams do play themselves.
1: Yeah, I mean, right? I played myself a time or two.
0: Yeah, you just told us you just won $8. Like,
1: yes,
0: that was your big win for the night.
1: So for people that don't know, the last couple nights, I guess it's every other, I've been playing the Mega Millions and the Powerball because I don't know about y'all, but I'm trying to get rich, all right? I need $600 million.
0: So you can keep your house in Cleveland.
1: Yeah, I wouldn't live in this one. I'd live in a different one. But, yeah, I'd still reside in Cleveland. Cleveland is home. I'd also have a penthouse at some resort in Vegas. You know, I would do that because you know how much I love that. And I win every time I play. The problem is, I would like tonight, I won $8. And two nights ago, what was that, Monday night, I won $16. I won $24 on Friday.
0: Well, you're trending in the wrong direction.
1: Yes, it's going down. I am most certainly going in the wrong direction.
0: You are definitely going in the wrong direction by eight. So next time, I have an idea. You're not going to win anything. Kevin Colton. I'm Q Myers. It's game night here on ESPN Radio. So what teams are going to be the surprise ones for me? That's next on ESPN Radio on the all-new ESPN app.
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0: The investigation involving Kawhi Leonard and the Clippers ongoing. I'm Q Myers. The NBA investigation into whether the Clippers circumvented the salary cap to pay Kawhi Leonard could drag into 2027 if the parties don't agree on the findings or any proposed settlement that involves punishing the team. Sources with knowledge of the case told ESPN on Wednesday. Sources close to the National Basketball Players Association with knowledge of the investigation said that the union wouldn't hesitate to take the matter to arbitration if the NBA sought penalties without sufficient evidence, proving the claim that the Clippers have denied since the league's probe began nearly 10 months ago. Another day, another Browns extension. This time it's their safety, Grant Delpit. He signed a 3-year contract extension worth $16 million per year. That was agreed upon today. This will be Delpit's third NFL contract, and it ties him with Cleveland through the 2029 season. The Browns have now done two defensive back extensions in back-to-back days. First, it was cornerback Denzel Ward, 2 years, $62.2 million. Then safety Grant Delpit, 3 years, $48 million. Taysom Hill, he will not be returning to the Saints for a 10th season. He confirmed in a statement posted on social media on Wednesday night. He did not say that whether he intends to retire, leaving the door open to playing elsewhere this upcoming season. For more scores and analysis, check out ESPN.com and the all-new ESPN app. Coming up, more Game Night with Emmett Golden and me, Q Myers, here on ESPN Radio.
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2: 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Bills Mafia. 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What more do I need to say?
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1: To the top five defenses.
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6: 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That thing is a monster.
7: 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They want to embarrass you.
1: And everything in between. 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The top five surprise teams.
0: All right, so Emmett gave his top five surprise teams earlier in this fine program we call Game Night here on ESPN Radio and the all-new ESPN app. So I'll rattle through them real quick. 5-1. Mm-hmm. Falcons, Saints, Vikings, Giants, and Tennessee Titans. That's Emmett Golden's 5-1 top five surprise teams. So with me, we got to start out like this.
1: Number five.
0: One of the teams that was on your list, the Saints, who were 6-11 last year in that NFC, in the NFC South division, which, well, nobody ever wants to win that division, it feels
8: right.
0: Like. Tyler Shook coming back, you know, he looks like he's a real deal quarterback for that team. You know, I say it all the time, I go to the barbershop every Saturday. One of the barbers in the shop, he actually goes by the name of Q. So funny that's his name, you know, Q and Q. Right. He's a big Saints fan. He's like, Shook's the guy.
8: Mm-hmm.
0: Shook's the guy. So with Shook coming in, Jordan Tyson coming in, right? You're getting Alvin Kamara back for another year, right? You've got some weapons there. And Kellen Moore, I think he's just going to get better and better at being a head coach. We know he's a sharp offensive play caller. He's just going to get a little bit better as the head coach as well with that year already under his belt. That division is very winnable. Hell, Emmett, me and you might have an opportunity to win that division.
8: Thanks.
0: So I think that the Saints could be a surprise. And not only have an improved record, but ultimately win that division.
8: Yeah, I'm with you. You know, I obviously had them on my list as well, and they are one of the teams trending in the right direction. Still very early, kind of in their rebuild that they were doing, but once you get the quarterback, and it feels like they may have found that guy, they deserve to be on this list.
1: Number four.
0: Number four was also on your list, but I don't have him as high as you had him. The Tennessee Titans, who were 3-14 last year. Cam Ward, you saw what he was doing towards the end of the season. He looked a lot more comfortable at the quarterback position. They bring in Robert Saleh as the head coach. He's obviously got head coaching experience. They bring in Brian Daboll as the OC. He's obviously got head coaching experience. They bring in Gus Bradley as the DC. He's also obviously has head coaching experience. So you got a lot of really experienced coaches on the staff, and I think that's only going to help the relatively young team that they have. They went and drafted a couple guys on the offensive line. They obviously got to get the trenches right. Saleh's going to be able to man the defense. So I do think they have the right dynamic. I don't judge Robert Saleh off his job he did in New York with the Jets. I just don't.
8: Yeah.
0: That was out of his hands the minute the Aaron Rodgers arrived.
8: Facts. Yeah. Even though he was part of that, I go
0: he,
8: back.
0: He had his hands tied, though.
8: Man.
0: They were like, hey, Rob. Man, he didn't even call him Robert. He was like, Rob, get out the way, brother.
8: The very first clip of Hard Knocks, he being Rodgers, just threw a pass. And Robert Saleh was like, oh, my God, did you see that? Oh, did you see that? Oh, my God. He was all part of it, too.
0: All right?
8: You can't genuflect to your players.
0: All right.
8: What's next?
1: Number three.
0: All right, this team, really, them and the Tennessee Titans, I kind of look at the same as the same. They just happen to be number three, and they happen to be the team I cover, the Raiders. They were also 3-14 last year. Again, I don't think that they're going to go win the AFC West. I'm not crazy like that. It's a very tough division, and they only won three games last year. But you bring in a new head coach, Clint Kubiak, who's a very sharp offensive mind. You obviously have the future quarterback in Fernando Mendoza. You also have a veteran in Kirk Cousins who's starting right now, right? And who knows how long he's going to be a starter, but he's very familiar with Clint Kubiak's system. They've got coaches that's got skins on the wall from their OC to, you know, their offensive line coach, and those were two of the main issues that they had last year. You know, there's a lot of offseason additions that this team has made. They got Max Crosby back. He's motivated. He's angry. Again, not foolish to think that this is going to be a team that's going to go in the AFC West, but I definitely believe they'll be much more improved. You'll see a much more competitive team than that 3-4 team you saw last year.
8: Yeah, I expect them, and I even feel like I'm shorting them by saying to win 6 games. I actually think they could probably win 7 or 8, depending on how things fall. But that division's so tough, they probably still will end up at the bottom of the AFC West. But there's really no shame when, you know, that division is so difficult.
0: Yeah, I think 6 or 7 is realistic expectations.
8: Mm-hmm.
0: Right? I don't want to get crazy. When you win 3, right, you got to take steps. You're not going to go from 3 to 10.
8: Right.
0: Most teams don't. Every once in a while it could happen. I don't see it right away, especially with that division. But I got the Raiders there at number 3 in my top 5 surprise teams here on ESPN Radio on the ESPN app.
1: Number 2.
0: Another team that you had on your list, the Giants, the G-Men. Mm-hmm. They were 4-13. They weren't much better than the Raiders and the Titans, but Jackson Dart got some experience under his belt. John Harbaugh has plenty of experience as the head coach under his belt. Malik Nabers sounds like he's at least trending in the right direction. Cam Scattaboo, right? I mean, as long as he's not doing backflips at the Fanatics event,
8: right.
0: I mean, I think he's going to be okay. I like some of the pieces that they have. And, you know, Isaiah Likely, they bring him over, right? They bring over multiple Baltimore Ravens. So
8: yeah.
0: I just think that they're going to be much more improved and different than the NFC West or the AFC West. I think the NFC East is wide open, like some old school TV antennas. So do I expect the Giants to win it? No. I think the Cowboys are going to win it, but I do think the Giants will be much better.
8: Yeah, if Nabers is healthy, then you got your number one receiver. I think Likely could be a number one. I mean, he will be their number one tight end, but I think he could be like possibly a Pro Bowl tight end. I think he's there. Scattaboo, I like the way he runs the ball, and to your point, long as he doesn't do anything crazy, he could be effective as well. And then we'll find out about Dart, who looked like he could play a little bit, you know. So you throw John Harbaugh on top of that, and it feels like a team that might surprise some people.
1: Number 1.
0: Now, this one's going to surprise everybody that they're on my list, because they were actually really good last year. Matter of fact, they went 14-3 and went to the Super Bowl.
8: Oh, wow.
0: Talking about the New England Patriots. I have them as a surprise team because I think they're going to take a massive step back.
8: Ooh, okay. All
0: teams,
8: right.
0: Teams that lose in the Super Bowl normally don't get back on that horse and ride it successfully like they did the year before.
8: Mm-hmm.
0: They had a very easy schedule last year. They have a very difficult schedule. They got a couple whatever going on here and there, maybe even off the field. I don't know if that's going to be a distraction or not. But I'm just not signing up that everything's going to be rainbow and puppy dogs, nothing to see here, and this team is going to be just fine. They also have A.J. Brown, who, when happy, really good wide receiver. He's a really good target for Drake May. But I don't know what makes him happy, right?
8: Me either.
0: I mean, he won a Super Bowl in Philadelphia, and he said that he enjoyed the process more than he enjoyed winning the Super Bowl. So you figure that one out. I don't know. I'm not too sure about this team. So, you know, 14-3, I don't think that's realistic. I don't think that they're going to be that team that's just going to, you know, run away and hide with their division. They won one score games, and those are always the ones that you regress on. So I think that you're going to see them more, you know, kind of fade back to the middle of the pack as opposed to build off what they did last year and try to get back to the Super Bowl.
8: Man, I mean, that's a really, really good one. I would have done my whole list like that had I thought of it, you know, because there's probably more teams will let people down than, you know, will go the opposite direction. Because one thing that we know about the NFL, there's always some teams that you don't expect, a team or two that's really good, like the New England Patriots,
0: right?
8: They had a high draft pick, and next thing you know, they're in the Super Bowl. And it goes the other way, too. Everybody always expects the Cincinnati Bengals to challenge for the division and go to the Super Bowl. They haven't made the playoffs in a couple years. So I like that. I like how you got creative there, man. That was awesome.
0: You know, the thing about it is, and this is always something that's always stuck in my head, whenever you see a team really successful, especially in those one-score games and win at the end, fans always say, oh, yeah, that's great. This team, they have resolve. They fight till the end. They never give up, right? They can, and that's all true, but you can't count on that.
8: Right. You can't live like that.
0: No.
8: Because it swings the other way, too. The good luck, the bounces of the football that you caught all season.
0: Yes.
8: I mean, statistically, to analytics, you know, in Cleveland, we're big with analytics. Analytically, we know that you will not get those same breaks the following season.
0: Exactly. So those are my concerns with the New England Patriots. We'll see what it actually looks like when they obviously hit the grass. But I do think they'll surprise a lot of folks because they will not be as good as they were in 2025. He's Emmett Golden. I'm Q Myers. Coming up next, we show love to the ones that deserve it here on Game Night on ESPN Radio, the all-new ESPN app, SiriusXM Channel 80, and tune in.
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0: Hugh Myers. 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Do not miss The Betrayal of Shohei Ohtani. Really, really good stuff, again, according to our sister Sledge. We got to show some love, according to us, how we do it here on Game Night like this.
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2: Nothing can stop me. I'm all the way up.
0: All right, Evan, let's start in the WNBA. This one actually caught my attention as Game Night took the airwaves here on ESPN Radio. This was the Dream and the Wings, and it was down to the last couple seconds.
3: They go to Gray. Gray into the paint, hanging, gets the jumper, and it's a one-point Dream lead. Atlanta is never out of the game.
2: Nothing can stop me. I'm all the way up.
4: USA Network on the call right there in a stunning upset. The Dream beat the Wings 82-81 with 23 seconds. I thought it was over with the Wings up four. It was not.
0: Yeah, the Wings just didn't show up in the fourth quarter.
4: Yeah.
0: That was their overall issue, man. I mean, the Dream outscored the Wings in the fourth quarter 30-17. Right? It looked like that Dallas was going to cruise on to a victory. Atlanta just didn't have enough. And that's been Atlanta's MO all season. Mm-hmm. Like you heard there on the call, you can never count them out because every time that they're down, somehow they just creep back into the game. I'll never forget the game against the Aces where they were up by 20-something points. Next thing I know, the Aces are down one. Now, they found a way to pull it out at the end, but you can never count out the Atlanta Dream. They're 17-10 on the season. Angel Reese, 22 points, 12 boards, and 4 steals on the night. And the other WNBA game real quick, the Valkyries just dropped to the Mercury. I was just talking about the Mercury have been playing pretty poorly this year. They came back and win that one, 91-89. Turn our attention to Major League Baseball. How about the Marlins and the Phillies? How about the Marlins?
5: 1-0. Conine drives high in the air, straightaway center. Crawford is back onto the track. He's looking up, and it's gone! Come on now, Griff! His heater rolls on, and the no-doubt shot jolts the fish in front.
6: You can't make this stuff up, Jack!
2: Nothing can stop me. I'm all the way up.
4: 104.3 WQAM on the call right there. The Marlins down the Phillies, sweep the Phillies after a 8-6 victory.
0: You know, and Griffin Conine, man, he was the one that snapped their 12-game losing streak, right? Yeah. He was the one who drove in the winning run when they walked it off, so they didn't have that 13th game. And now all of a sudden, he continues to be on a roll, and the Marlins, now they had lost 12 in a row. Now they've won 3 in a row. So they're doing their thing, and the Phillies are thinking, what in the world's going on? Phillies were up. They were up, what, 4 and a half innings? They were up 6-0 in this one?
4: Yep. Yeah.
0: So, yeah, I got to give the Marlins a lot of credit, man. They didn't hang their hat. They didn't try to take their ball home after losing 12 in a row. All they did is keep on playing baseball. And that's how baseball go, in the words of Ron Washington. He used to say that all the time when he was the Rangers manager. But the Marlins get it done, 8-6 over the Phillies. Again, showing love to the ones that deserve it here on Game Night on ESPN Radio and the all-new ESPN app. Sticking with Major League Baseball, the Orioles, the Tigers, extras.
5: Kowser brandishing the bat, waggles it a bit. The pitch, looped past the mound, is going to dribble in a center of base hit. His first RBI in 24 games. It's 10-9. A two-strike hit off a lefty. How about that?
2: Nothing can stop me. I'm all the way up.
4: WBAL on the call for that one. The Tigers fall to the Orioles 10-9.
0: The Orioles' first win after trailing by 7-plus runs in the game since June 30th, 2009 versus Red Sox. They had lost 310 consecutive games when trailing by 7-plus runs. How about that stat?
4: Yeah, man, that's insane.
0: that's pretty cool if you're the Baltimore Orioles. If you're the Tigers, not so much.
4: Not so cool.
0: First loss when leading by 7-plus runs in the seventh inning or later since September 15th, 1923.
4: Ooh, you remember 23, right?
0: Oh, yeah. Hey, man, it felt like it was just yesterday, right?
4: Yeah,
0: they had won 717 consecutive games in that scenario, second longest streak in Major League Baseball history behind the Braves at 895. From 1876 to 2018. So, look, there you go. The math is mathing for that one. Like I said, really good for the Orioles, not so much for the Tigers. Showing love to the ones that deserve it here on Game Night on ESPN Radio. The White Sox, the Yankees, this one took extras.
7: The pitch to Edgar. Swing and a pop fly, shallow center field. It drops down. Here comes Peters. Throw to the plate late. Sox win. Edgar Carroll comes through in the 12th. 6-5 the final.
8: Nothing can stop me. I'm all the way up.
4: That highlight courtesy of ESPN 1000, a walk-off victory for the White Sox, 6-5 over the Yankees.
0: That's their eighth walk-off win this season, second most in Major League Baseball behind the Cubs, who's done it 10 times, 20th one-run win this season, tied with the Dodgers and the Diamondbacks for most in MLB. And the White Sox continue to be a really good story and be a really good team, more importantly, this year.
4: Mm-hmm. Yeah, they are. They definitely. What 2 years ago we were making fun of them on this show. They were bad, and now here they go.
0: Matter of fact, I think their manager was listening to us when we were making fun of them.
4: It was the vice president.
0: Oh, yeah. or the vice president.
4: It was their vice president.
0: That probably was even worse.
4: Yes, it was. Yeah.
0: So, what did MJ say in The Last Dance? And I took that personal.
4: They did.
0: So there you go. They took it personal. Look, we're the reason for the season. It's like, remember back in the day when, like Maury Povich and Jerry Springer. Mm-hmm. Had the guy that was mean to people in school, right? And I don't want to call him the B word, but he was mean, right?
4: Yeah,
0: Oh, look at me now. You were mean to me in school. Look at me. I was like, yes, I motivated you. You should thank me.
4: I helped you.
0: See, that's what we did for the White Sox.
4: We did.
0: We motivated. We're motivators here on Game Night on ESPN Radio and the all-new ESPN app. How about the Diamondbacks and the Pirates? How about those Diamondbacks?
9: The 0-1. Moreno in the air to center field, going back on it as Garcia. Still going back. He's to the fence. That ball is gone. Number 8 on the year for Gabriel Moreno, and it's 2-0 Diamondbacks in the fourth.
8: Nothing can stop me. I'm all the way up.
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0: Moreno reached base safely in 26 consecutive games, breaking a time tie with Miguel Montero for the longest on-base streak in a single season by a primary catcher in Diamondbacks history. So just get on base, my man. Just get on base. Not enough guys like that to just find ways to get on base. It's always home run or bust. I like Moreno. He's finding a way to reach base safely. Like they like to say, by hook or by crook, he's getting it done. How about the Braves and the Mets? Game 2 of the doubleheader.
10: One did Olson, and he tags it up the middle on a base hit. In to score, Jim Jarvis. First to third for Baldwin. RBI single by Matt Olson. That had smoke coming off of it as it was sent blazing right back through the middle past a diving Francisco Lindor. That is RBI number 66 for Matt Olson, and the Braves have a 1-0 lead.
8: Nothing can stop me. I'm all the way up.
4: 680, the Fan on the call there. That's all it took. Braves beat the Mets 1-0.
0: Yeah, Braves two-hit shutout to split the doubleheader. First 1-0 shutout this season. First 1-0 shutout versus the Mets since 2021. Also was in game 2 of a doubleheader. Remember, just a couple nights ago, because they got postponed yesterday, but remember a couple nights ago, the Mets took the Braves out to the woodshed, right?
4: Yes,
0: they beat
4: I
0: the
4: do.
0: Braves on, what was it, 14-3?
4: Yep.
0: Yeah,
4: something like that.
0: Francisco Lindor just went like nuclear on him.
4: He went all the way up.
0: Yeah, exactly. The Braves and Chris Sale were like, no, you're not doing that in this one. Matter of fact, you are only going to get two hits in this one. So there you go. The Braves get the 1-0 victory over the Mets. The Guardians and the Reds, you don't know nothing about the Gardos.
10: Here it comes. And it's hit a ton. Deep right center field, and it is gone. Halfway up the seats in right center. Mansardo's 13th homer, tops on the club, and the Guardians lead it 5-1.
0: Don't encourage them.
4: That's right. WTAM 1100 on the call is Gardos all the time. Kyle Manzardo, you see it? You see it? I'm holding up my Manzardo jersey right now. Gardo 6, Reds 1.
0: You ain't been this fired up all night.
4: I know.
0: How you going to be fired up in the last 30 seconds because you hear a Guardians highlight?
4: Well, you should have played it earlier.
0: Okay.
4: You know what I'm saying?
0: Okay, noted. Tomorrow we'll come in with a Guardians highlight, and we'll see how you do. That is unbelievable. Ladies and gentlemen, it be your own people. He's Emmett Golden. I'm Q Myers. This has been Game Night. SportsCenter All Night is up next on ESPN Radio and all new ESPN app.
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2: 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Nick DeLuca here with you. End of July. So much to get to. Training camps underway in the NFL. College football coming up. WNBA and a really important stretch in Major League Baseball. The trade deadline a few days away. Teams trying to position themselves to make moves. Potential for some big names to get moved doesn't get much bigger than Tarek Skubal. Back-to-back Cy Young winner in the AL, having another great season. But the Tigers are in trouble. Detroit trying to make a last push to potentially hang on to their ace, but had dropped 3 of 4. Entering Wednesday, Skubal on the mound in Detroit for what could be the final time against the Orioles. Top of the first, settling in and reaching 1K in Ks.
5: 3-2, swing and a miss. Got him with a changeup. And that speaks to the quality of that pitch, Bobby. That's a guy who does not chase, and he chased.
6: That was a filthy pitch down below the zone, right at the bottom rail.
5: 1,000 strikeouts for Tarek Skubal, sitting on 999 coming in. He didn't waste any time. Crowd on their feet here at Comerica Park. Tarek takes the cap off, acknowledges the crowd. 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
2: Yeah, Skubal needed just 153 games to reach 1,000 strikeouts, second fewest all-time by a lefty, trailing only Randy Johnson. Got plenty of run support. Tigers jumping out to a 7-0 lead after 7. Javi Baez driving in a couple. Skubal working into the 7th and getting a special send-off.
5: The 2-0. Swing the line drive. Base hit into center field. Fielded by Baez, who get the ball in quickly to McGonigal, and that will be the end of the day for Tarek Skubal. Line drive single. Henderson scores, and you are going to hear a huge ovation, 34,000 plus on their feet here at Comerica Park. Skubal leaves him out. Listen to this crowd.
2: 97-1, the ticket on the call. Skubal going 6 1/3, 3 earned 6 Ks in his potential farewell start. Left with the big lead, but if you're familiar with anything about the 2026 Tigers, it would be that they have trouble holding leads. Orioles would score 5 in the 7th, more in the 8th to tie it up. And off to extras, scoreless in the 10th, to a piece in the 11th, in the 12th. Colton Cowser delivered the dagger in Detroit.
6: Cowser brandishing the bat, waggles it a bit. The pitch, looped past the mound, is going to dribble in the center, a base hit. His first RBI in 24 games. It's 10-9. A two-strike hit off a lefty. How about that?
2: WBAL Cowser base hit, the game winner. Orioles rally from down 7-0 to win 10-9. Baltimore picks up their first win after trailing by 7-plus in a game since June 30th of 2009. They had lost 310 consecutive games when losing by 7-plus. And how about this for the Tigers? Their first loss when leading by 7-plus in the 7th inning or later. Since 1923, they had won 717 consecutive games in that scenario. It's their 18th loss of the season when leading in the 7th inning or later. They fall to 51-58. Devastating loss for Detroit. Now the focus shifting to Skubal's future. First, what could have been his last Tiger outing? Tigers manager A.J. Hinch says, well, he pitched like an ace.
7: So I thought Tarek had, you know, he had to pitch with a lot on his plate. That's very obvious. And I thought he was okay. You know, I thought, you know, I've seen him grind through a few, you know, delivery things and trying to execute. They put some good swings on the ball. But he was sensational with the results. I mean, you get into the 7th inning. You know, I went out there to let him know it was his last hitter. We wanted Tavares right-handed. He had just given up, you know, the base runner, and you know, I just wanted him to know that this was it. You know, he didn't have to manage the inning trying to, you know, dance around anything, and he fell behind, then the 2-0 fastball gives up the hit, and then he was done.
2: Yeah, story of the season for the Tigers, good start, but could not close it out. Skubal on a potential final time on the mound in the Motor City.
23: You know, in the moment, I want to live in the moment. You know, there's a lot of stuff going on around me that I have no control in. So, you know, I try to be pretty present all the time, you know, and when the fans get on their feet like that and give you a pretty good ovation, it's special. It'll never not be special, and it's something I've always appreciated. And hopefully they feel the same way. You know, I've given, you know, hopefully they feel like I've given everything to the team, to the city, and because I truly have. So, those are always special, and I'll never forget those for sure.
2: As for what the industry is saying, ESPN's Buster Olney, will the Tigers actually trade Skrubel?
0: Man, does he look ridiculous today. As good as he looks since he's come back from that elbow surgery, no walks, 5 strikeouts. And I got a text as he walked back to pitch the first inning from an executive involved in conversations about him. And what he said was the Tigers are prepared to trade him if they decide to pivot to be sellers. And you know this. All the other teams who are looking for starting pitchers are waiting for this to be decided. Cubs, Phillies, Braves, Brewers, Rays, and yes, maybe the Dodgers, who, of course, you know, they are hell-bent on going back-to-back-to-back-to-back. Tarek Skubal is the guy who's holding up the trade market right now. At some point, you would assume in the next 24 hours, the Tigers will start diving into conversations with other clubs if they decide to trade him. They started the day 6 games under 500.
2: And Buster on SportsCenter, how about Skubal in the Dodgers rotation? That would be pretty ridiculous. Yankees and White Sox both expected to be buyers. Yankees hoping to add to the bullpen, maybe a bat. More than anything else, trying to get healthy, still without Aaron Judge, Giancarlo Stanton, Cody Bellinger. They do have a couple top prospects that could be trade pieces. One of them in the big leagues right now, Spencer Jones, getting his chance and making the most of it.
4: High fly ball, deep left, and Giannacci back, track, wall. For Jones against Morton, a 3-run shot the other way, and the Yankees lead 4-0.
2: Call from Prime Video, 4 spot for the Yankees in the first. White Sox would rally. Munetaka Murakami leaving the yard again to tie it in the 8th inning. Off to extras in the 12th. Edgar Carroll figured the night was long enough.
8: The pitch to Edgar. Swing and a pop fly, shallow center field, it drops down, here comes Peters, throw to the plate late, Sox win, Edgar Carroll comes through in the 12th, 6-5 the final.
2: ESPN 1000 on the call, White Sox with their 8th walk-off win this season, that is the second most in the majors. Two more teams that could add at the deadline, the Marlins and the Phillies. Phillies fought their way back into the NL playoff race after that brutal start. Marlins looked like they were in position to push for the playoffs and lost a franchise record 12 in a row. Had a chance to go for the sweep on Wednesday afternoon. Fell into a 6-0 hole, but chipped away. 3 in the 5th, 3 more in the 7th to tie it up. Then in the 8th, Griffin Conine off the bench and out of the ballpark.
9: 1-0. Conine drives high in the air, straight away center. Crawford is back onto the track. He's looking up, and it's gone! Come on now, Griff! His heater rolls on, and the no-doubt shot chokes the fish in front. You can't make this stuff up, Jack!
2: 104.3 WQAM, Conine's first career go-ahead homer in the 8th inning or later. That was the difference. Marlins complete the comeback and the sweep, 8-6. The final, Phillies lose their 4th straight series, second longest active streak in the majors. Star first baseman Bryce Harper is saying after Tuesday's loss, he thinks they might need some help at the deadline. Manager Don Mattingly weighing in.
10: I sense Bryce thinking about it. I don't really sense anybody else thinking about it, honestly. And you've been through this. Guys want to be GMs, what you need, without a real understanding of where the organization is, exactly what where thing goes, not only this year, but moving forward. So, again, players like being GMs and making calls and spending other people's money. So, let's let it go at that. I mean, they've been doing this a while. teams never really backed away from trying to get guys. We're trying to get better. You know, we're going to try to get better at the deadline, so leave it at that.
2: Yeah, it doesn't sound like those comments went over particularly well. Dave Dombrowski, no stranger to thinking big. Does Harper get his wish? Time will tell.
11: Baker Mayfield reported to Bucs camp, doesn't have the new deal he wants.
12: Baker's not happy, like Vita Vea, but Baker right now is going to bet on himself.
13: These are two big names to pay attention to just because I think that they're a contender in the NFC if they stay healthy.
2: SportsCenter All Night here on ESPN Radio. Nick DeLuca here with you. Training camps underway in the NFL. Brings all the excitement of a new season and plenty of drama along with it. Couple quarterbacks looking for contracts heading into 2026. Some top running backs in that group as well. The Buccaneers answering contract questions on both sides of the ball. Had their streak of four straight division titles snapped last season after going 2-7 down the stretch. Now trying to figure out futures for Vita Vea after a trade request and Baker Mayfield entering the final year of his contract. Mayfield reporting to camp despite not having a new deal in place, said he would negotiate once camp started. Bucs head coach Todd Bowles leaving all that stuff to agents and the front office.
14: That is a Jason question right now. You just said everything that Baker was going to do. We're not going to make this training camp about Baker from a team standpoint. If something happens, great, but we're getting ready for the season and play it out. He's expecting to have a great season from himself. He loved the guys that he's around and building it from that, and that's all we're going to go with right now.
2: Bucs plus 164 to win the division. Best odds in the NFC South on DraftKings, but dealing with lots of noise right now. Bowles on the team keeping their focus where it needs to be.
14: Well, there's players every year, you're going to have them. These happen to be two of our biggest players. You know, we haven't had two of our biggest in a while, but we've had players every year. It just hasn't been of that magnitude, but it's always about football. There's always going to be distractions, just like there are in game day. There are going to be sudden changes. There are going to be sudden changes on the field, but we have a very professional and mature group with a lot of leadership there, starting with Baker. So he makes sure that's separate, and he makes sure the teams know that's separate. And like I said, we're not going to make this training camp about what he signed or what he didn't sign or being his contract year. We're just going to play ball.
2: Bucs not the only ones dealing with contract questions. The Texans coming off another divisional round exit, trying to figure out C.J. Stroud's future. Fantastic rookie season. Hasn't really been the same since, but the team committed to him moving forward. General manager Nick Caserio with the latest on Stroud's contract negotiations.
16: Yeah, he had a really good offseason. It's probably the best offseason he's had since he's been here. He's had a good attitude. He's been consistent. He's got the right mindset. I'd say we've definitely had productive conversations over the course of the spring. So, I mean, there's a possibility that something could come to fruition. So we'll work through it and, you know, see what happens.
2: That's the team side. How about the player, Stroud, just focusing on football?
21: I've learned you got to keep the main thing the main thing and, you know, just focus on one day at a time, one play, and football is what's got me to even having the conversation to be able to get a second contract. So I've got to focus on football.
2: If you're starting up a fantasy football draft anytime soon, might want to listen up. Would think that Bijan Robinson and Jahmyr Gibbs are pretty high on everyone's boards heading into the season. Just have to get them on the field. ESPN's Adam Schefter on the latest with contract negotiations for Gibbs with the Lions and Bijan with the Falcons.
26: It should surprise nobody. Both running backs have so much at stake, and both are poised to reset the market and become the highest paid running backs in NFL history. It doesn't make sense for them from a financial standpoint to step onto a field to risk injury while their contracts still are not done. Now, both running backs, Gibbs and Robinson, have had conversations at various points during the offseason, and I think the feeling around the league continues to be that there will be deals that get done at some point this summer for both backs, Robinson and Gibbs. But as long as those deals are not done, it appears as if the running backs have decided that they cannot afford to be on the practice field risking any sort of injury.
2: Yeah, Bijan finishing last season with 2,298 scrimmage yards, the most in the NFL.

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3: Everyone needs to take care of their mental health. Even running back Bijan Robinson.
4: When I'm on the field and feeling the pressure, I usually just take a deep breath. 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
7: ABC News, I'm Dave Packer. CENTCOM says the U.S. military has concluded a new round of retaliatory strikes on Iran, making good Wednesday night on President Trump's vow to retaliate after Iran launched attacks on U.S. bases Tuesday. Israeli Prime Minister Benjamin Netanyahu spoke exclusively with ABC's Lindsay Davis to discuss the ongoing Iranian war, shrugging off claims that he had misled President Trump into getting involved in the conflict during a now infamous meeting between the leaders in the lead-up to the war.
8: No, I didn't mislead anything. And the president didn't need to have, you know, nobody tells President Trump what to do.
7: A new Quinnipiac poll shows 66% of voters say the war with Iran has not been worth fighting. Fed Chair Kevin Warsh and the Federal Reserve voting to hold interest rates steady on Wednesday. Dr. Anthony Fauci Wednesday refused to answer questions from a Senate committee led by Senator Rand Paul looking into the origins of COVID-19, Fauci invoking the Fifth Amendment dozens of times. This is ABC News.
9: Here's your Storm Team 20 forecast. Lows around 62 overnight under clear skies. Winds out of the east around 5 miles per hour. Daytime highs approaching 85. Thursday, mainly sunny skies. Partly cloudy skies. Thursday night, lows dip down to about 67. 81 Friday, with a chance for storms. 79 Saturday, chance for storms continues. I'm meteorologist Laura Lockwood on Sports Radio 92.3 FM and 1450 AM. Right now, it's 64 degrees.
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13: 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We are around a month away from the kickoff of college football season. No one has been better than the Big Ten over the last few years. The conference taking home a third straight national title last season when Indiana wore the crown. Ohio State winning in 2024. Michigan the champs in 2023. Day two of Media Days in Chicago on Wednesday featuring a couple heavy hitters, including the

0: world-famous Buckeyes and the Oregon Ducks, who have been knocking on that championship door over the last few years. You could say the Ducks are in a row for Oregon entering 2026. They are 26-3 over the last two seasons. Dante Moore back as a Heisman favorite. Head coach Dan Lanning on Moore's decision to return.
1: Yeah, I just think it speaks volumes about his maturity level. And you talk about legacy and what you want to create and what's left, and I think you know, he recognizes the one thing you can't buy back is time. And he has some time, but he still had an opportunity to experience some stuff here in college and grow as a player and a person. And he wanted to take advantage of it. And he put that value over, you know, a paycheck or whatever else might be out there.
0: Yeah, Moore had a chance to be a top pick in the NFL draft. Instead, coming back to school, was up and down at times last year, started strong, 14 touchdown passes through September, finished with 250-plus passing yards and five of his last six. Lanning on where he's seen Moore add more to his game.
1: Yeah, I think there's a comfortability. Just, you know, there's always unknowns walking into each season, but he knows a little bit what to expect. And I think there's a comfort level. There's a leadership that's really taken a step up. Whatever he says, the team follows. And last year, I think everybody's figuring it out. Like, what's it going to look like? And I think there's a lot of confidence walking into this moment, this season. What's it look like because of what Dante's done in the past?
0: Lanning here on ESPN Radio with our Ian Fitzsimmons. He is 48-8 in four seasons at Oregon, tied with Ryan Day for the third best record among active FBS coaches in that span. As for the Buckeyes, a little more turnover entering this season. Felt like every first-round pick was from Ohio State back in April. The Buckeyes falling short in last season's CFP. Day on his takeaways from a season ago.
2: Well, you take a lot of things. Every year you look at the things that have gone well, and then you look at the things that came up short. And I think when you're chasing small margins like we are, you have to identify the things that need to get fixed and fix them. The easy thing to do is do nothing or overreact. Where the real work is really identifying what needs to get fixed and then make that change. And so I won't get into all those things, but yeah, there's a lot of things that needed to get addressed and will continue to get addressed. And sometimes you don't know if those decisions were right until you get all the way to the end of the season. I think this year, based on the way our schedule looks and the way it's laid out, you know, we're going to get some early feedback in these games, and we're going to have to play well down the stretch.
0: Yeah, they will get early feedback. Ohio State losing lots of defensive experience, but return some offensive firepower. Julian Sayin, a Heisman finalist last year. Day on where he's seen Sayin grow in his game.
3: Probably confidence and just looking at somebody. I would assume, like, you know, when someone goes to war for the first time, when they come back from war, they got a different look in their eye. I think it's the same thing when you're a quarterback. You know, when you've gone through and your first start ever was home against Texas and you win that game, and then, you know, you go through the regular season, and then you play your first snow game ever as a Cali kid, and snowing sideways, and you win the rivalry game. You know, you have those successes, but then you also lose two games at the end of the season. You know, there's scars there, there's successes there, there's experiences there, and then you kind of have the offseason to process it all. I think he's changed his body. I think he's got a good look in his eye. I think he's really confident right now.
0: Yeah, Sayin was dialed in as a deep ball thrower a season ago at Ohio State. Doesn't hurt having the best receiver in the country at your disposal as well. That's what Jeremiah Smith brings on the outside.
4: LeBron James is signing with the Philadelphia 76ers.
5: Whoa!
4: On a two-year deal.
6: I think this right here puts the Philadelphia 76ers right there with the New York Knicks as the favorites in the Eastern Conference.
0: Yeah, speaking of Ohio dust settling after LeBron James made his decision, LeBron going to Philly, choosing the Sixers over Miami, Cleveland, and the Warriors. Didn't work out for Draymond Green as a recruiter. Gives his thoughts.
7: If you go back to Cleveland, even if you go back to Cleveland and win a championship, it's not going to be as good as 2016. If you go to Miami and win a championship, it's not going to be as good as 2012, 2013. Those two places kind of got eliminated just because. You look at Golden State, and I ultimately don't think Brown was ever able to get over the history. And I understand it. I get it. What we all ultimately always knew is, like, that's the hurdle to get over. You know,
0: Yeah. Lot to get over, but LeBron, a Sixer, Draymond re-signing with the Warriors. Up next, half-hour headlines, latest from training camps in the NFL, And the race for the deadline in baseball continues. 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
5: Hey, this is Rich Eisen. 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We've got a Four Downs with Rich segment on the Cincinnati Bengals, and Higgins himself from Ted Lasso, Jeremy Swift, joins us in studio. 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
0: Tarek Skubal takes the mound in the Motor City for what could be the final time. The Tigers lose another late lead and another game. The White Sox rally to walk off the Yankees. Latest from Big Ten media days. Baker Mayfield and CJ Stroud still looking for contracts. So are Jahmyr Gibbs and Bijan Robinson.
18: Obviously, we're off to the races with Lamar moving forward. If things don't go well, Ravens will draft a quarterback in round one.
19: I think he wants to see the direction of where this team is going.
20: It hasn't been the Ravens. The Ravens have wanted to sign him. It's more him than them.
0: Oh, yeah, and add Lamar Jackson to that list, looking for a new contract. Two-time MVP List of offseason question marks grows in the NFL. Think about so much new, especially in the AFC heading into this season. Mike Tomlin and John Harbaugh, head coaches in Pittsburgh and Baltimore for almost two decades. Sean McDermott spending nearly 10 years in Buffalo. All three out, expectations pretty well the same for those franchises. Ravens looking for a bounce back season. They went 8-9 a year ago, struggling down the stretch in a season that ultimately cost their coach his job. Lamar Jackson working around injury, not exactly in his MVP form. ESPN's Andrew Hawkins on what to expect from Lamar this year.
10: I'm hoping to see a healthy Lamar, because I do think it's that simple for the Baltimore Ravens. If Lamar stays healthy, they're in contention. And if he plays 16 to 17 games, he's an MVP candidate. Now, how do you do that? Declan Doyle, what is your protection plan for Lamar? Last year, they spent the least amount on offensive line, and they got what they paid for, 45 sacks for him. When Lamar wasn't hurt last year, before he hurt his hamstring, he was on pace to have the same season he had the year before, which was the most efficient passing season that we've seen in modern football. But it comes down strictly to that. If he is healthy, this offense can go. What is your plan to do so? What is your plan to showcase Zay Flowers as a number one? There's no Isaiah Likely in this lineup anymore. How do you maintain your running game that we've seen so far from Derrick Henry? We know he's old. Can he continue to defy the odds of physics and be that power runner? And what is your plan around that? It comes down to that for Lamar Jackson and his offense.
0: Yeah, Jesse Minter taking over as the team's new head coach. Declan Doyle, the new play caller after spending a year with Ben Johnson in Chicago. ESPN's Dominique Foxworth on his expectations for a new look Raven offense.
13: I don't imagine there's going to be a ton of design runs that are called throughout the course of the season. Of course, much like Josh Allen, when you get down to the most important games, they'll put those things in because they really threaten defenses. But Lamar is good enough, and this offense they suspect will be good enough running the ball. Again, this is like a Bears-style system, a Ben Johnson-looking system. They want to be able to run the hell out of the ball without requiring their quarterback to do so. And Lamar, I think, is good enough to pass the ball from the pocket. He's always wanted to do that, and he's always done that well. I don't see him as like an aggressive scrambler unless the opportunity is there. When he has to, he will, but it's not going to be a core part of the game.
0: As for the two-time MVP himself, still trying to get to that Super Bowl, Lamar on the urgency to reach the big game.
21: Absolutely, it does. Each and every year I'm getting older, not younger, so of course, you know, it increases, but it starts now. Like I said, on the lounge. It starts now. Training camp.
0: Yeah, it feels like there's a bunch of that going around in the AFC. Let's go back to the contract talks. Lamar addressing that situation.
21: Yeah, man, I'm going to keep it the same way I've been keeping it. You know, not here. You know, it's private between me and the gym. Yes, sir.
22: Hey, Lamar. You notice Patrick's new deal. Obviously, there's some other guys that will have a new deal probably next year.
21: To be honest, I really haven't been paying attention to anything on social media except the 69 thing, the ratings, whatever it is. But I seen that, you know, people were tagging me in that, so that's why I was able to see that. But I really don't be following anything like that.
22: What
21: was your
22: thoughts on the 69
21: ranking? It is what it is. You know, I play football. I don't care about rankings.
0: Lamar addressing his NFL top 100 ranking sliding after an injury-plagued 2025 season. The Ravens are the favorites to win the AFC North, according to ESPN analytics, at 54%, plus 1,000 to win the Super Bowl. That's tied for the shortest odds on DraftKings in the AFC with the Bills. Buffalo breaking in a new head coach, still a familiar face, Joe Brady, elevated from OC to HC, trying to knock down that playoff wall. Quarterback Josh Allen on a different feeling at Bills camp.
23: We talked about this earlier in OTAs, just the vibe, the energy. You know, it's different. It's not, I'm not saying it's better, it's worse, it's different. And, you know, as a new head coach for a team, I think that's a smart decision to make things different. You know, this isn't the same place, and you have to make it feel differently because, you know, doing the same thing, it obviously didn't work. So got to change it up and try to find new ways to make it work.
0: Yeah, lots of changes for the Bills. New head coach, bunch of new pieces, opening a brand new stadium, and new uniforms. The Bills releasing what they are calling a gray Nickel City alternate Fans on social media seemingly not all that thrilled about the design, but Allen says it's time for the franchise to move forward in all areas.
23: New everything. We've got a new stadium, a new coach. Personal life, got a lot of news in my life too, so it is different. And you know, change always, you know, change isn't always the easiest, but sometimes it's for the better. And you know, we just gotta keep moving forward and stop hating on the jerseys, guys. I don't know if you guys are hating. I don't know. I don't see anything, but they're great. I honestly like speaking of new, right? It's a new look. It is. I understand that, but and we gotta be new. And I think these jerseys kind of are symbolic of that, and I'm excited to wear them. I really, like, we had a lot of people that put in a lot of hard work for these jerseys, and it symbolizes a lot of newness, and that I am excited about.
0: Josh Allen's excited. Not sure how many other people are, but he is, so I guess that's all that counts. Bills reaching the divisional round of the playoffs again last year. Chargers fell short after an ugly wild card round loss in New England. Much healthier heading in to 2026, getting tackles Joe Alt and Rashawn Slater back. Another year for Jim Harbaugh and Justin Herbert to work together. And you know there is no one more excited about the start of training camp than Jim Harbaugh.
1: We all feel the same way. You know, you're seeing guys, you know, I know I've used the analogy before. I mean, it's like family reunion. It's like, you know, the first day of school, the, you know, like Christmas morning. You know, that's the feeling that everybody has. And we're where we're supposed to be. We're on time. You know, we're ready to roll. And, yeah, let's just go attack it.
0: Yeah, no one quite like Jim Harbaugh. The Chargers looking to take another step in 2026. Can they become a true AFC contender? Harbaugh on the excitement heading in to this season.
1: Drove in today. So many waiting to, you know, camping out to come to our first practice. I mean, it's just so awesome and so cool. And, you know, thinking back to, you know, some of our games at SoFi last year in the, you know, in December, you know, just how our fan base and what I've heard from just running to people on the street, you know, Bulldog coach. Yeah, that's both heck up. Let's go. You know, it's you know, all those things, all those emotions going into today. And do you ever come down on Christmas morning and get the glove that you were hoping for that would be there, or the bat, or the, you know, it's that kind of feeling. So arrived and here we go. You know, I got a team that's really talented and hungry and has made a lot of investment and you know, ready to roll.
0: Christmas morning. Nobody does it like Coach Harbaugh. That is outstanding. Justin Herbert having a big week, announcing his engagement to singer Madison Beer. Did miss an OTA practice in the spring to visit her in Europe. Harbaugh said that his first thought was whether Justin would need a ride to the airport. Herbert also learning a new offense this year. Former Dolphins head coach Mike McDaniel, his new offensive coordinator. Could two coaches be any more different? In the NFC, the Packers looking for a return to the playoffs in 2026. Things looked good in the first half against the Bears in the divisional round until they didn't. Put head coach Matt LaFleur on the hot seat. He says that he's just focused on being himself.
2: Yeah, 100%. I think that you are who you are. And certainly I do take great pride in how we go about our business, and it's not just me, it's everybody. It's how we communicate to the players, and then, you know, just be direct in terms of here's how we see it, and now it's on you to go. If you don't like that narrative that's been painted, it's on you to go change that.
0: LaFleur saying that he's really excited about the team that they've put together. This is a defense with a ton of talent, but it'll be minus Micah Parsons for the start of the year. ESPN's Lewis Riddick on how Green Bay will deal without their star edge rusher.
3: Look, they just don't have the kind of profile to replace him with that he kind of brings to the table. And quite honestly, when you make a move like this for a guy like this, you're banking on him being available because you just don't have another guy sitting on the shelf that has this kind of physical ability. So what's going to happen is, look, when we talk about complementary football, we talk about it being a three-phase game, the other two phases are going to really have to step up.
0: Packers bowing out of the playoffs in Chicago against the Bears. Caleb Williams on the other end of that victory. Really exciting first season for Caleb with head coach Ben Johnson. Caleb talking about building on the success that they had a season ago.
4: The success part doesn't mean anything towards this year in the sense of we can go out there and we can lose every game. We can go out there and win every game. And that's up to us as a team. So the success part doesn't affect us this year. So it's being able to find ways to get better than last year, find ways to communicate better, run routes better, defensively, special teams, pin guys if we punt, all these small things that come together to be able to win games, even off-the-field things like us being connected better, hanging out more, being able to build that relationship, that trust, to be able to win games. Because those situational moments that we had last year, we may not have as many or we may have more. And so it's being able to fight through those and be better than we were last year. And so I think it all starts back over. And so that's what we're focused on. We're focused on being better than we were. We have guys in the building. So being better, from last year. So being better than we were last year.
0: Bears on that short list of NFC contenders. Are the Cowboys on that list? ESPN's Lewis Riddick sure thinks so.
3: This team will be able to score points. They will be able to stop the run. We'll see if they can rush the passer on the edges well enough to be able to really contend with the most explosive teams in the NFC, which really may fall upon a rookie. Look, Malachi Lawrence, who's their first-round pick, has to be big for them. But you know what? Rookies have come up big before. Jayshon Barham, who they drafted out of Michigan, has to be big for them. Can play off ball and can rush the passer, as he showed at Michigan. They have really, really done a nice job. A really nice job. And it's not just pie in the sky. We hope Dallas is relevant this year because they're America's team. They're the most talked about football team, the most talked about professional franchise, in the United States for sure. I don't know how they rank worldwide. But this team legitimately has claims to the discussion of them being a Super Bowl contender. I know that's going to make people uncomfortable and people laugh about it, but it's true.
0: Yeah, a lot of people buying stock in the Cowboys. See if it comes to fruition. SportsCenter All Night here on ESPN Radio, the ESPN app, Sirius XM Channel 80. Nick DeLucchia here with you. Back to baseball. The Mets could be key at the trade deadline, but not because they're buying. They've been about as bad as the Tuesday weather in New York City that forced a Wednesday doubleheader with the Braves. In Game 1, scoreless through 5 in the 7th, one of the few guys not for sale on the Mets roster, buying an RBI.
5: Two outs, two strike pitch. Crack to right field toward the line. Fair ball, base hit for Bench. This will give the Mets the lead. Ewing is in. Lindor stops at third. The throw comes in from right. Bench with a go-ahead RBI double to right. And in the bottom of the 7th, the Mets take a 3-2 lead over Atlanta.
0: Keith Radd on 880 ESPN New York. Bench doubled the difference. Mets take game 1 3-2. Their third straight win. It's like Lou Brown from Major League. It's called a winning streak, longest for the Mets since the end of May. Could they make it 4 in a row in the nightcap? Might help if you score. Zeros on the board through 6. Braves needed a hit, and Matt Olson delivering the only RBI of the game. Single in the 6th. Braves win it 1-0. Mets and Braves splitting their doubleheader. The Mariners coming off their first win over the Dodgers in L.A. since 2009. Different story in game 2.
6: Infield back, nobody holding, rushing. Gets a head start, the 3-2 pitch. Lined into the left center field gap, and that is going to one-hop off the wall. Rushing waved home. Relay way late. RBI double for Shohei, and the Dodgers up 4-0.
0: Call from AM 570 LA Sports. Ohtani coming through. Dodgers would wrap up a 4-2 win. Eric Lauer, 6 shutout innings with 4 strikeouts. His second outing of 6-plus shutout innings this season. The most by a Dodger, by a Dodger pitcher, this year. The Red Sox and the A's. Boston getting a big swing from Andrew Monasterio. 2-run homer in the top of the 10th inning. Red Sox would go on to win it 4-2 as their role to close out July continues. Took 10 in St. Louis. Ivan Herrera, the hero.
6: Herrera swings, and he drives that one. It goes to the gap in left center field. The ball gets down. It goes to the wall. We're tied. Walker around third. The throw to the plate. It's a Redbird winner! A Redbird winner! Light up the night in downtown St. Louis. The Cardinals came back with three in the 10th inning to beat the Cubs 3-2.
0: Cardinals Radio Network, all five runs scored in the 10th in the game in a 3-2 final. Second game in the majors this season where five-plus runs were scored, all in extras. Herrera, the walk-off double, second career walk-off hit. Cardinals with their first win in any game when trailing by multiple runs in extra innings since Game 6, the 2011 World Series. That was the David Freese walk-off home run. The D-backs blank the Pirates 3-0, and the Giants rout the Brewers 16-3. Brewers have lost five of their last six on the road. 16 runs for the Giants, the most they have scored at home in 16 years. Up next, volume up for our Wednesday Top Sound and a little WNBA action. 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
0: All set for some Wednesday top sound. Padres second baseman Jake Cronenworth flashing some leather on 97.3 The Fan.
3: 1-1, Carey hits it on a line up the middle. Diving stop by Cronenworth behind second. Off balance throw to first is in time. What a play by Jake Cronenworth. And two down in the top of the first inning. Highway robbery at Petco Park. That is as good of a defensive play up the middle as you will see.
1: Number four.
0: In the Motor City, what could be his last start in a Tigers uniform, Tarek Skubal reaches 1K with another K on 97.1 The Ticket.
3: 3-2, swing and a miss, got him with a changeup. And that speaks to the quality of that pitch, Bobby. That's a guy who does not chase, and he chased.
4: That was a filthy pitch down below the zone, right at the bottom rail.
3: 1,000 strikeouts for Tarek Skubal, sitting on 999 coming in. He didn't waste any time. Crowd on their feet here at Comerica Park. Tarek takes the cap off, acknowledges the crowd. Listen to this crowd at Comerica.
1: Number three.
0: In Miami, the Marlins going for a sweep. Griffin Conine off the bench and out of the ballpark on 104.3 WQAM.
3: 1-0. Conine drives high in the air, straightaway center. Crawford is back onto the track. He's looking up, and it's gone! Come on now, Griff! His heater rolls on, and the no-doubt shot chokes the fish in front. You can't make
1: two.
0: On the south side of Chicago, the White Sox walk off winners in extras against the Yankees on ESPN 1000.
5: The pitch to Edgar. Swing and a pop fly, shallow center field. It drops down. Here comes Peters. Throw to the plate late. Sox win. Edgar Carroll comes through in the 12th. 6-5 the final.
0: And our top sound of the night from St. Louis, Ivan Herrera sending the Cardinals crowd home happy with a two-run double on the Cardinals radio network.
3: Herrera swings and he drives that one. It goes to the gap in left center field. The ball gets down. It goes to the wall. We're tied. Walker around third. The throw to the plate. It's a Redbird winner! A Redbird winner! Light up the night in downtown St. Louis. The Cardinals came back with three in the 10th inning to beat the Cubs 3-2.
0: Yeah, another great finish. So many on Wednesday across Major League Baseball. Feel like there was a comeback everywhere. Comebacks coming in the WNBA as well. The Dream and the Wings in a tight game late. Alicia Gray coming up clutch.
6: They go to Gray. Gray into the paint, hanging, gets the jumper, and it's a one-point Dream lead. Atlanta is never out of a game.
0: No, they are not. Call from the USA Network. Atlanta erasing a 15-point deficit. Angel Reese had 22. The Mercury and the Valkyries. Alyssa Thomas taking over.
10: Bonner uses the AT screen. Hayes sticking with her. Bonner down low. Thornton defending with five. Fouls. AT over the top of Thornton and let her know about it.
0: That call from the USA Network as well. Thomas finishing with 25 to lead the way. The Mercury rallying from down 13, have won three straight after a five-game losing streak. Up next, big Wednesday in baseball and training camps underway across the NFL. A couple of players in need of new contracts. 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
0: Yes, it is. 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Nick DeLuca here with you. End of July. So much to get to. Training camps underway in the NFL. College football coming up. WNBA. And a really important stretch in Major League Baseball. The trade deadline a few days away. Teams trying to position themselves to make moves. Potential for some big names to get moved doesn't get much bigger than Tarek Skubal. Back-to-back Cy Young winner in the AL, having another great season. But the Tigers are in trouble. Detroit trying to make a last push to potentially hang on to their ace, but had dropped 3 of 4. Entering Wednesday, Skubal on the mound in Detroit for what could be the final time against the Orioles. Top of the first, settling in and reaching 1K in K's.
2: 3-2, swing and a miss. Got him with a changeup. And that speaks to the quality of that pitch, Bobby. That's a guy who does not chase, and he chased.
4: That was a filthy pitch down below the zone, right at the bottom rail.
2: 1,000 strikeouts for Tarek Skubal, sitting on 999 coming in. He didn't waste any time. Crowd on their feet here at Comerica Park. Tarek takes the cap off, acknowledges the crowd. Listen to this crowd at Comerica.
0: Yeah, Skubal needed just 153 games to reach 1,000 strikeouts, second fewest all-time by a lefty, trailing only Randy Johnson. Got plenty of run support. Tigers jumping out to a 7-0 lead after 7. Javi Baez driving in a couple. Skubal working into the 7th and getting a special send-off.
2: The 2-0. Swinging line drive. Base hit into center field. Fielded by Baez, who get the ball in quickly to McGonigal, and that will be the end of the day for Tarek Skubal. Line drive single, Henderson scores, and you are going to hear a huge ovation, 34,000 plus on their feet here at Comerica Park. Skubal leaves him out. Listen to this crowd.
0: 97-1, the ticket on the call. Skubal going 6 1/3, 3 earned, 6 Ks in his potential farewell start. Left with the big lead, but if you're familiar with anything about the 2026 Tigers, it would be that they have trouble holding leads. Orioles would score 5 in the 7th, more in the 8th to tie it up. And off to extras, scoreless in the 10th to a piece in the 11th, in the 12th. Colton Cowser delivered the dagger in Detroit.
4: Cowser brandishing the bat, waggles it a bit. The pitch, loop past the mound, is going to dribble in the center, a base hit. His first RBI in 24 games. It's 10-9. A two-strike hit off a lefty. How about that?
0: WBAL Cowser base hit, the game winner. Orioles rally from down 7-0 to win 10-9. Baltimore picks up their first win after trailing by 7-plus in a game since June 30th of 2009. They had lost 310 consecutive games when losing by 7-plus. And how about this for the Tigers? Their first loss when leading by 7-plus in the 7th inning or later since 1923. They had won 717 consecutive games in that scenario. It's their 18th loss of the season when leading in the 7th inning or later. They fall to 51-58. Devastating loss for Detroit. Now the focus shifting to Skubal's future. First, what could have been his last Tiger outing? Tigers manager A.J. Hinch says, well, he pitched like an ace.
16: So I thought Tarek had, you know, he had to pitch with a lot on his plate. That's very obvious. And I thought he was okay. You know, I thought, you know, I've seen him grind through a few, you know, delivery things and trying to execute. They put some good swings on the ball. But he was sensational with the results. I mean, you get into the 7th inning. You know, I went out there to let him know it was his last hitter. We wanted Tavares right-handed. He had just given up, you know, the base runner, and you know, I just wanted him to know that this was it. You know, he didn't have to manage the inning trying to, you know, dance around anything, and he fell behind, and the 2-0 fastball gives up the hit, and then he was done.
0: Yeah, story of the season for the Tigers. Good start, but could not close it out. Skubal on a potential final time on the mound in the Motor City.
22: You know, in the moment, I want to live in the moment. You know, there's a lot of stuff going on around me that I have no control in. So, you know, I try to be pretty present all the time, you know, and when the fans get on their feet like that and give you a pretty good ovation, it's special. It'll never not be special, and it's something I've always appreciated. And hopefully they feel the same way. You know, I've given, and hopefully they feel like I've given everything to the team, to the city, and because I truly have. So, those are always special, and I'll never forget those for sure.
0: As for what the industry is saying, ESPN's Buster Olney, will the Tigers actually trade Skrubel?
1: Man, does he look ridiculous today. As good as he looks since he's come back from that elbow surgery, no walks, 5 strikeouts. And I got a text as he walked back to pitch the first inning from an executive involved in conversations about him. And what he said was the Tigers are prepared to trade him if they decide to pivot to be sellers. And you know this. All the other teams who are looking for starting pitchers are waiting for this to be decided. Cubs, Phillies, Braves, Brewers, Rays, and yes, maybe the Dodgers, who, of course, you know, they are hell-bent on going back to back to back to back. Tarek Skubal is the guy who's holding up the trade market right now. At some point, you would assume in the next 24 hours, the Tigers will start diving into conversations with other clubs if they decide to trade him. They started the day 6 games under 500.
0: And Buster on SportsCenter, how about Skubal in the Dodgers rotation? That would be pretty ridiculous. Yankees and White Sox both expected to be buyers. Yankees hoping to add to the bullpen, maybe a bat. More than anything else, trying to get healthy, still without Aaron Judge, Giancarlo Stanton, Cody Bellinger. They do have a couple top prospects that could be trade pieces. One of them in the big leagues right now, Spencer Jones, getting his chance and making the most of it.
3: High fly ball, deep left, and Giannacci back, track, wall. Another home run for Jones against Morton. A 3-run shot the other way, and the Yankees lead 4-0.
0: Call from Prime Video. 4 spot for the Yankees in the first. White Sox would rally. Munetaka Murakami leaving the yard again to tie it in the 8th inning. Off to extras in the 12th. Edgar Carroll figured the night was long enough.
5: The pitch to Edgar. Swing and a pop fly. Shallow center field. It drops down. Here comes Peters. Throw to the plate late. Sox win. Edgar Carroll comes through in the 12th. 6-5 the final.
0: ESPN 1000 on the call. White Sox with their 8th walk-off win this season. That is the second most in the majors. 2 more teams that could add at the deadline, the Marlins and the Phillies. Phillies fought their way back into the NL playoff race after that brutal start. Marlins looked like they were in position to push for the playoffs and lost a franchise record 12 in a row. Had a chance to go for the sweep on Wednesday afternoon. Fell into a 6-0 hole, but chipped away. 3 in the 5th, 3 more in the 7th to tie it up. Then in the 8th, Griffin Conine off the bench and out of the ballpark.
17: 1-0. Conine drives high in the air, straight away center. Crawford is back onto the track. He's looking up, and it's gone! Come on now, Griff! His heater rolls on, and the no-doubt shot jolts the fish in front. You can't make this stuff up, Jack!
0: 104.3 WQAM, Conine's first career go-ahead homer in the 8th inning or later. That was the difference. Marlins complete the comeback and the sweep, 8-6. The final, Phillies lose their 4th straight series, second longest active streak in the majors. Star first baseman Bryce Harper is saying after Tuesday's loss, he thinks they might need some help at the deadline. Manager Don Mattingly weighing in.
19: I sense Bryce thinking about it. I don't really sense anybody else thinking about it, honestly. And you've been through this. Guys want to be GMs, what you need, without a real understanding of where the organization is, exactly what where thing goes, not only this year, but moving forward. So, again, players like being GMs and making calls and spending other people's money. So, let's let it go of that. I mean, they've been doing this a while. He's never really backed away from trying to get guys. We're trying to get better. You know, we're going to try to get better at the deadline, so leave it at that.
0: Yeah, it doesn't sound like those comments went over particularly well. Dave Dombrowski, no stranger to thinking big. Does Harper get his wish? Time will tell.
6: Baker Mayfield reported to Bucs camp, doesn't have the new deal he wants.
9: Baker's not happy, like Vita Vea, but Baker right now is going to bet on himself.
10: These are two big names to pay attention to just because I think that they're a contender in the NFC if they stay healthy.
0: SportsCenter all night here on ESPN Radio. Nick DeLuca here with you. Training camps underway in the NFL. Brings all the excitement of a new season and plenty of drama along with it. Couple quarterbacks looking for contracts heading into 2026. Some top running backs in that group as well. The Buccaneers answering contract questions on both sides of the ball. Had their streak of four straight division titles snapped last season after going 2-7 down the stretch. Now trying to figure out futures for Vita Vea after a trade request and Baker Mayfield entering the final year of his contract. Mayfield reporting to camp despite not having a new deal in place, said he would negotiate once camp started. Bucs head coach Todd Bowles leaving all of that stuff to agents and the front office.
11: That is a Jason question right now. You just said everything that Baker was going to do. We're not going to make this training camp about Baker from a team standpoint. If something happens, great, but we're getting ready for the season and play it out. He's expecting to have a great season from himself. He loved the guys that he's around and building it from that, and that's all we're going to go with right now.
0: Bucs plus 164 to win the division. Best odds in the NFC South on DraftKings, but dealing with lots of noise right now. Bowles on the team keeping their focus where it needs to be.
11: Well, there's players every year, you're going to have them. These happen to be two of our biggest players. You know, we haven't had two of our biggest in a while, but we've had players every year. It just haven't been of that magnitude, but it's always about football. There's always going to be distractions, just like there are in game day. There are going to be sudden changes. There are going to be sudden changes on the field, but we have a very professional and mature group with a lot of leadership there, starting with Baker. So he makes sure that's separate, and he makes sure the teams know that's separate. And like I said, we're not going to make this training camp about what he signed or what he didn't sign or being his contract year. We're just going to play ball.
0: Bucs not the only ones dealing with contract questions. The Texans coming off another divisional round exit, trying to figure out C.J. Stroud's future. Fantastic rookie season. Hasn't really been the same since, but the team committed to him moving forward. General manager Nick Caserio with the latest on Stroud's contract negotiations.
12: Yeah, he had a really good offseason. It's probably the best offseason he's had since he's been here. He's had a good attitude. He's been consistent. He's got the right mindset. I'd say we've definitely had productive conversations over the course of the spring. So, I mean, there's a possibility that something could come to fruition. So we'll work through it and, you know, see what happens.
0: That's the team side. How about the player, Stroud, just focusing on football?
25: I've learned you got to keep the main thing and, you know, just focus on one day at a time, one play, and football is what's got me to even having the conversation to be able to get a second contract. So I got to focus on football.
0: If you're starting up a fantasy football draft anytime soon, might want to listen up. Would think that Bijan Robinson and Jahmyr Gibbs are pretty high on everyone's boards heading into the season. Just have to get them on the field. ESPN's Adam Schefter on the latest with contract negotiations for Gibbs with the Lions and Bijan with the Falcons.
26: It should surprise nobody. Both running backs have so much at stake, and both are poised to reset the market and become the highest paid running backs in NFL history. It doesn't make sense for them from a financial standpoint to step onto a field to risk injury while their contracts still are not done. Now, both running backs, Gibbs and Robinson, have had conversations at various points during the offseason, and I think the feeling around the league continues to be that there will be deals that get done at some point this summer for both backs, Robinson and Gibbs. But as long as those deals are not done, it appears as if the running backs have decided that they cannot afford to be on the practice field risking any sort of injury.
0: Yeah, Bijan finishing last season with 2,298 scrimmage yards, the most in the NFL. Gibbs second in the NFL in touchdowns with 18 last season. Lions looking to get back to the playoffs. Head coach Dan Campbell on the urgency to get a Gibbs deal done.
13: Of course, we, you know, you guys know how we feel about Gibbs and all of our guys, Laporta, Brandt, all, you know. And so we'll take this as it comes. This is, you know, this will kind of continue. It'll come as it comes. I think that's the best way to say it. And so, you know, this is both sides working through something, and we'll take it as it comes. But that's where it is.
0: Yeah, two major storylines to pay attention to. Two of the best backs in the business. Coming up, college football around the corner. Can the Big Ten

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2: ABC News, I'm Dave Packard. A new wave of U.S. strikes hitting dozens of targets across Iran. Central Command saying U.S. forces took aim at Iranian military command centers and missile and drone facilities. These latest attacks coming just hours after President Trump vowed to retaliate against Iran for firing at American forces in the Middle East.
3: We can hit them very hard. I mean, I can actually say that because in that, there's very little they can do about it. It was a different group than we're dealing with. They've already apologized, but, you know, we got to smack them a little bit.
2: A vote initially set for Thursday on Todd Blanche's nomination for attorney general postponed. Two Republican senators demanding written assurances from the Justice Department that certain aspects of President Trump's settlement with the IRS are dead. Dr. Anthony Fauci Wednesday refusing to answer questions from a Senate committee led by Senator Rand Paul looking into the origins of COVID-19, pleading the fifth dozens of times. This is ABC News.
4: Here's your Storm Team 20 forecast. Lows around 62 overnight under clear skies. Winds out of the east around 5 miles per hour. Daytime highs approaching 85. Thursday, mainly sunny skies. Partly cloudy skies. Thursday night, lows dip down to about 67. 81 Friday, with a chance for storms. 79 Saturday, chance for storms continues. I'm meteorologist Laura Lockwood on Sports Radio 92.3 FM and 1450 AM. Right now, it's 64 degrees.
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9: 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We are around a month away from the kickoff of college football season. No one has been better than the Big Ten over the last few years. The conference taking home a third straight national title last season when Indiana wore the crown. Ohio State winning in 2024. Michigan the champs in 2023. Day two of Media Days in Chicago on Wednesday featuring a couple heavy hitters, including the world-famous Buckeyes and the Oregon Ducks, who have been knocking on that championship door over the last few years. You could say the Ducks are in a row for Oregon entering 2026. They are 26-3 over the last two seasons. Dante Moore back as a Heisman favorite. Head coach Dan Lanning on Moore's decision to return.
10: Yeah, I just think it speaks volumes about his maturity level. And you talk about legacy and what you want to create and what's left. And I think, you know, he recognizes the one thing you can't buy back is time. And he has some time that he still had an opportunity to experience some stuff here in college and grow as a player and a person. And he wanted to take advantage of it. And he put that value over, you know, a paycheck or whatever else might be out there.
9: Yeah, Moore had a chance to be a top pick in the NFL draft. Instead, coming back to school, was up and down at times.

0: Last year started strong, 14 touchdown passes through September, finished with 250 plus passing yards in 5 of his last 6, landing on where he's seen more, add more to his game.
1: Yeah, I think there's a comfortability. Just, you know, there's always unknowns walking into each season, but he knows a little bit what to expect. And I think there's a comfort level. There's a leadership that's really taken a step up. Whatever he says, the team follows. And last year, I think everybody's figuring it out. Like, what's it going to look like? And I think there's a lot of confidence walking into this moment, this season. What's it look like because of what Dante's done in the past?
0: Landing here on ESPN Radio with our Ian Fitzsimmons. He is 48-8 in 4 seasons at Oregon, tied with Ryan Day for the 3rd best record among active FBS coaches in that span. As for the Buckeyes, a little more turnover entering this season. Felt like every first round pick was from Ohio State back in April. The Buckeyes falling short in last season's CFP. Day on his takeaways from a season ago.
2: Well, you take a lot of things. Every year you look at the things that have gone well, and then you look at the things that came up short. And I think when you're chasing small margins like we are, you have to identify the things that need to get fixed and fix them. The easy thing to do is do nothing or overreact. Where the real work is really identifying what needs to get fixed and then make that change. And so I won't get into all of those things, but yeah, there's a lot of things that needed to get addressed and will continue to get addressed. And sometimes you don't know if those decisions were right until you get all the way to the end of the season. I think this year, based on the way our schedule looks and the way it's laid out, you know, we're going to get some early feedback in these games, and we're going to have to play well down the stretch.
0: Yeah, they will get early feedback. Ohio State losing lots of defensive experience, but return some offensive firepower. Julian Sayin, a Heisman finalist last year. Day on where he's seen Sayin grow in his game.
3: Probably confidence, and just looking at somebody. I would assume, like, you know, when someone goes to war for the first time, when they come back from war, they got a different look in their eye. I think it's the same thing when you're a quarterback. You know, when you've gone through and your first start ever was home against Texas, and you win that game, and then, you know, you go through the regular season, and then you play your first snow game ever as a Cali kid, and snowing sideways, and you win the rivalry game. You have those successes, but then you also lose 2 games at the end of the season. You know, there's scars there, there's successes there, there's experiences there, and then you kind of have the offseason to process it all. I think he's changed his body. I think he's got a good look in his eye. I think he's really confident right now.
0: Yeah, Sayin was dialed in as a deep ball thrower a season ago at Ohio State. Doesn't hurt having the best receiver in the country at your disposal as well. That's what Jeremiah Smith brings on the outside.
4: LeBron James is signing with the Philadelphia 76ers.
5: Whoa!
4: On a 2-year deal.
5: I think this right here puts the Philadelphia 76ers right there with the New York Knicks as the favorites in the Eastern Conference.
0: Yeah, speaking of Ohio dust settling after LeBron James made his decision, LeBron going to Philly, choosing the Sixers over Miami, Cleveland, and the Warriors. Didn't work out for Draymond Green as a recruiter. Gives his thoughts.
6: If you go back to Cleveland, even if you go back to Cleveland and win a championship, it's not going to be as good as 2016. If you go to Miami and win a championship, it's not going to be as good as 2012, 2013. Those two places kind of got eliminated just because. You look at Golden State, and I ultimately don't think Brown was ever able to get over the history. And I understand it. I get it. What we all ultimately always knew is, like, that's the hurdle to get over.
0: Yeah. Lot to get over, but LeBron, a Sixer, Draymond re-signing with the Warriors. Up next, half-hour headlines, latest from training camps in the NFL, and the race for the deadline in baseball continues. 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
7: Derek Skubal takes the mound in the Motor City for what could be the final time. The Tigers lose another late lead and another game. The White Sox rally to walk off the Yankees. Latest from Big Ten media days. Baker Mayfield and CJ Stroud still looking for contracts. So are Jahmyr Gibbs and Bijan Robinson.
15: Obviously, we're off to the races with Lamar moving forward. If things don't go well, Ravens will draft a quarterback in round one.
16: I think he wants to see the direction of where this team is going.
17: It hasn't been the Ravens. The Ravens have wanted to sign him. It's more him than them.
7: Oh, yeah, and add Lamar Jackson to that list, looking for a new contract, two-time MVP. List of offseason question marks grows in the NFL. Think about so much new, especially in the AFC heading into this season. Mike Tomlin and John Harbaugh, head coaches in Pittsburgh and Baltimore for almost two decades. Sean McDermott spending nearly 10 years in Buffalo. All three out. Expectations pretty well the same for those franchises. Ravens looking for a bounce back season. They went 8-9 a year ago, struggling down the stretch in a season that ultimately cost their coach his job. Lamar Jackson working around injury, not exactly in his MVP form. ESPN's Andrew Hawkins on what to expect from Lamar this year.
10: I'm hoping to see a healthy Lamar, because I do think it's that simple for the Baltimore Ravens. If Lamar stays healthy, they're in contention. And if he plays 16 to 17 games, he's an MVP candidate. Now, how do you do that? Declan Doyle, what is your protection plan for Lamar? Last year, they spent the least amount on offensive line, and they got what they paid for, 45 sacks for him. When Lamar wasn't hurt last year, before he hurt his hamstring, he was on pace to have the same season he had the year before, which was the most efficient passing season that we've seen in modern football. But it comes down strictly to that. If he is healthy, this offense can go. What is your plan to do so? What is your plan to showcase Zay Flowers as a number one? There's no Isaiah Likely in this lineup anymore. How do you maintain your running game that we've seen so far from Derrick Henry? We know he's old. Can he continue to defy the odds of physics and be that power runner? And what is your plan around that? It comes down to that for Lamar Jackson and his offense.
0: Yeah, Jesse Minter taking over as the team's new head coach. Declan Doyle, the new play caller after spending a year with Ben Johnson in Chicago. ESPN's Dominique Foxworth on his expectations for a new look Raven offense.
18: I don't imagine there's going to be a ton of design runs that are called throughout the course of the season. Of course, much like Josh Allen, when you get down to the most important games, they'll put those things in because they really threaten defenses. But Lamar is good enough, and this offense, they suspect, will be good enough running the ball. Again, this is like a Bears-style system, a Ben Johnson-looking system. They want to be able to run the hell out of the ball without requiring their quarterback to do so. And Lamar, I think, is good enough to pass the ball from the pocket. He's always wanted to do that, and he's always done that well. I don't see him as like an aggressive scrambler unless the opportunity is there. When he has to, he will, but it's not going to be a core part of the game.
0: As for the two-time MVP himself, still trying to get to that Super Bowl, Lamar on the urgency to reach the big game.
19: Absolutely, it does. Each and every year I'm getting older, not younger, so of course, you know, it increases, but it starts now. Like I said, on the lounge. It starts now. Training camp.
0: Yeah, it feels like there's a bunch of that going around in the AFC. Let's go back to the contract talks. Lamar addressing that situation.
19: Yeah, man, I'm going to keep it the same way I've been keeping it. You know, not here. You know, it's private between me and the GM. Yes, sir.
20: Hey, Lamar. Did you notice Patrick's new deal? Obviously, some other guys will have new deals probably next year.
19: To be honest, I really haven't been paying attention to anything on social media except the 69 thing, the ratings, whatever it is. But I seen that, you know, people were tagging me in that, so that's why I was able to see that. But I really don't be following anything like that,
20: though. What
19: are your thoughts on the 69 ranking? It is what it is. You know, I play football. I don't care about rankings.
0: Lamar addressing his NFL top 100 ranking sliding after an injury-plagued 2025 season. The Ravens are the favorites to win the AFC North, according to ESPN Analytics, at 54%, plus 1,000 to win the Super Bowl. That's tied for the shortest odds on DraftKings in the AFC with the Bills. Buffalo breaking in a new head coach, still a familiar face, Joe Brady, elevated from OC to HC, trying to knock down that playoff wall. Quarterback Josh Allen on a different feeling at Bills camp.
21: We talked about this earlier in OTAs, just the vibe, the energy. You know, it's different. It's not, I'm not saying it's better, it's worse, it's different. And, you know, as a new head coach for a team, I think that's a smart decision to make things different. You know, this isn't the same place, and you have to make it feel differently because, you know, doing the same thing, it obviously didn't work. So got to change it up and try to find new ways to make it work.
0: Yeah, lots of changes for the Bills. New head coach, bunch of new pieces, opening a brand new stadium, and new uniforms. The Bills releasing what they are calling a gray Nickel City alternate. Fans on social media seemingly not all that thrilled about the design, but Allen says it's time for the franchise to move forward in all areas.
21: New everything. Got a new stadium, a new coach. Personal life. Got a lot of news in my life too. So it is different. And you know, change always. You know, change isn't always the easiest, but sometimes it's for the better. And you know, we just gotta keep moving forward. And stop hating on the jerseys, guys. I don't know if you guys are hating. I don't know. I don't see anything, but they're great. I honestly like. Speaking of new, right? It's a new look. It is. I understand that. But we gotta be new. And I think these jerseys kind of are symbolic of that, and I'm excited to wear them. I really, we had a lot of people that put in a lot of hard work for these jerseys, and it symbolizes a lot of newness, and that I am excited about.
0: Josh Allen's excited. Not sure how many other people are, but he is, so I guess that's all that counts. Bills reaching the divisional round of the playoffs again last year. Chargers fell short after an ugly wild card round loss in New England. Much healthier heading in to 2026, getting tackles Joe Alt and Rashawn Slater back. Another year for Jim Harbaugh and Justin Herbert to work together. And you know there is no one more excited about the start of training camp than Jim Harbaugh.
1: We all feel the same way. You know, you're seeing guys, you know, I know I've used the analogy before. I mean, it's like family reunion. It's like, you know, the first day of school, like Christmas morning. You know, that's the feeling that everybody has. And we're where we're supposed to be. We're on time. You know, we're ready to roll. And, let's just go attack it.
0: Yeah, no one quite like Jim Harbaugh. The Chargers looking to take another step in 2026. Can they become a true AFC contender? Harbaugh on the excitement heading in to this season.
1: Drove in today, and so many waiting to, you know, camping out to come to our first practice. I mean, that's just so awesome and so cool. And, you know, thinking back to, you know, some of our games at SoFi last year in the, you know, in December, you know, just how our fan base and what I've heard from just running to people on the street, you know, Bull Dob coach. Yeah, let's bolt the heck up. Let's go. You know, you know, all those things, all those emotions going into today. And do you ever come down on Christmas morning and get the glove that you were hoping for that would be there, or the bat, or the, you know, it's that kind of feeling. So arrived and here we go. You know, I got a team that's really talented and hungry and has made a lot of investment and you know, ready to roll.
0: Christmas morning. Nobody does it like Coach Harbaugh. That is outstanding. Justin Herbert having a big week, announcing his engagement to singer Madison Beer. Did miss an OTA practice in the spring to visit her in Europe. Harbaugh said that his first thought was whether Justin would need a ride to the airport. Herbert also learning a new offense this year. Former Dolphins head coach Mike McDaniel, his new offensive coordinator. Could two coaches be any more different? In the NFC, the Packers looking for a return to the playoffs in 2026. Things looked good in the first half against the Bears in the divisional round until they didn't. Put head coach Matt LaFleur on the hot seat. He says that he's just focused on being himself.
2: Yeah, 100%. I think that you are who you are. And certainly I do take great pride in how we go about our business, and it's not just me, it's everybody. It's how we communicate to the players, and then, you know, just be direct in terms of here's how we see it, and now it's on you to go. If you don't like that narrative that's been painted, it's on you to go change that.
0: LaFleur saying that he's really excited about the team that they've put together. This is a defense with a ton of talent, but it'll be minus Micah Parsons for the start of the year. ESPN's Lewis Riddick on how Green Bay will deal without their star edge rusher.
22: Look, they just don't have the kind of profile to replace him with that he kind of brings to the table. And quite honestly, when you make a move like this for a guy like this, you're banking on him being available because you just don't have another guy sitting on the shelf that has this kind of physical ability. So what's going to happen is, look, when we talk about complementary football, we talk about it being a three-phase game, the other two phases are going to really have to step up.
0: Now, Packers bowing out of the playoffs in Chicago against the Bears. Caleb Williams on the other end of that victory. Really exciting first season for Caleb with head coach Ben Johnson. Caleb talking about building on the success that they had a season ago.
23: The success part doesn't mean anything towards this year in the sense of
3: We can go out there and we can lose every game. We can go out there and win every game. And that's up to us as a team. So the success part doesn't affect us this year. So it's being able to find ways to get better than last year, find ways to communicate better, run routes better, defensively, special teams, pin guys if we punt, all these small things that come together to be able to win games, even off the field things like us being connected better, hanging out more, being able to build that relationship, that trust, to be able to win games. Because those situational moments that we had last year, we may not have as many, or we may have more. And so it's being able to fight through those and be better than we were last year. And so I think it all starts back over. And so that's what we're focused on. We're focused on being better than we were. We have guys in the building. So being better, from last year. So being better than we were last year.
0: Bears on that short list of NFC contenders. Are the Cowboys on that list? ESPN's Lewis Riddick sure thinks so.
4: This team will be able to score points. They will be able to stop the run. We'll see if they can rush the passer on the edges well enough to be able to really contend with the most explosive teams in the NFC, which really may fall upon a rookie. Look, Malachi Lawrence, who's their first-round pick, has to be big for them. But you know what? Rookies have come up big before. Jayshon Barham, who they drafted out of Michigan, has to be big for them. Can play off ball and can rush the passer, as he showed at Michigan. They have really, really done a nice job. A really nice job. And it's not just pie in the sky. We hope Dallas is relevant this year because they're America's team. They're the most talked about football team, the most talked about professional franchise, in the United States for sure. I don't know how they rank worldwide. But this team legitimately has claims to the discussion of them being a Super Bowl contender. I know that's going to make people uncomfortable and people laugh about it, but it's true.
0: Yeah, a lot of people buying stock in the Cowboys. See if it comes to fruition. SportsCenter all night here on ESPN Radio, the ESPN app, Sirius XM Channel 80. Nick DeLucchi here with you. Back to baseball. The Mets could be key at the trade deadline, but not because they're buying. They've been about as bad as the Tuesday weather in New York City that forced a Wednesday doubleheader with the Braves. In Game 1, scoreless through 5 in the 7th, one of the few guys not for sale on the Mets roster, buying an RBI.
5: Two outs, two strike pitch. Crack to right field toward the line. Fair ball, base hit for Bench. This will give the Mets the lead. Ewing is in. Lindor stops at third. The throw comes in from right. Bench with a go-ahead RBI double to right. And in the bottom of the 7th, the Mets take a 3-2 lead over Atlanta.
0: Keith Radd on 880 ESPN New York. Bench double the difference. Mets take game 1 3-2. Their third straight win. It's like Lou Brown from Major League. It's called a winning streak, longest for the Mets since the end of May. Could they make it 4 in a row in the nightcap? Might help if you score. Zeros on the board through 6. Braves needed a hit, and Matt Olson delivering the only RBI of the game. Single in the 6th. Braves win it 1-0. Mets and Braves splitting their doubleheader. The Mariners coming off their first win over the Dodgers in L.A. since 2009. Different story in game 2.
23: Infield back, nobody holding, rushing, gets a head start, the 3-2 pitch, lined into the left center field gap, and that is going to one hop off the wall. Rushing waved home. Relay way late. RBI double for Shohei, and the Dodgers up 4-0.
0: Call from AM 570 LA Sports. Ohtani coming through. Dodgers would wrap up a 4-2 win. Eric Lauer, 6 shutout innings with 4 strikeouts. His second outing of 6-plus shutout innings this season. The most by a Dodger pitcher this year. The Red Sox and the A's. Boston getting a big swing from Andrew Monasterio. 2-run homer in the top of the 10th inning. Red Sox would go on to win it 4-2 as their role to close out July continues. Took 10 in St. Louis. Ivan Herrera the hero.
23: Herrera swings and he drives that one. It goes to the gap in left center field. The ball gets down. It goes to the wall. We're tied. Walker around third. The throw to the plate. It's a Redbird winner. A Redbird winner. Light up the night in downtown St. Louis. The Cardinals came back with 3 in the 10th inning to beat the Cubs 3-2.
0: Cardinals Radio Network. All five runs scored in the 10th in the game in a 3-2 final. Second game in the majors this season where five-plus runs were scored all in extras. Herrera, the walk-off double, second career walk-off hit. Cardinals with their first win in any game when trailing by multiple runs in extra innings since Game 6, the 2011 World Series. That was the David Freese walk-off home run. The D-backs blank the Pirates 3-0, and the Giants rout the Brewers 16-3. Brewers have lost five of their last six on the road. 16 runs for the Giants, the most they have scored at home in 16 years. Up next, volume up for our Wednesday Top Sound and a little WNBA action. 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
0: 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Padres second baseman Jake Cronenworth flashing some leather on 97.3 The Fan.
2: 1-1, Carey hits it on a line up the middle. Diving stop by Cronenworth behind second. Off balance throw to first is in time. What a play by Jake Cronenworth. And two down in the top of the first inning. Highway robbery at Petco Park. That is as good of a defensive play up the middle as you will see.
14: Number four.
0: In the Motor City, what could be his last start in a Tigers uniform, Tarek Skubal reaches 1K with another K on 97.1 The Ticket.
2: 3-2, swing and a miss, got him with a changeup. And that speaks to the quality of that pitch, Bobby. That's a guy who does not chase, and he chased.
3: That was a filthy pitch down below the zone, right at the bottom rail.
2: 1,000 strikeouts for Tarek Skubal, sitting on 999 coming in. He didn't waste any time. Crowd on their feet here at Comerica Park. Tarek takes the cap off, acknowledges the crowd. Listen to this crowd at Comerica.
14: Number three.
0: In Miami, the Marlins going for a sweep. Griffin Conine off the bench and out of the ballpark on 104.3 WQAM.
2: 1-0. Conine drives high in the air, straightaway center. Crawford is back onto the track. He's looking up, and it's gone! Come on now, Griff! His heater rolls on, and the no-doubt shot chokes the fish in front. You can't make this stuff up, Jet!
14: Number two.
0: On the south side of Chicago, the White Sox walk off winners in extras against the Yankees on ESPN 1000.
4: The pitch to Edgar. Swing and a pop fly, shallow center field, it drops down, here comes Peters, throw to the plate late, Sox win, Edgar Carroll comes through in the 12th, 6-5 the final.
14: Number one.
0: And our top sound of the night from St. Louis, Ivan Herrera sending the Cardinals crowd home happy with a two-run double on the Cardinals radio network.
2: Herrera swings, and he drives that one. It goes to the gap in left center field. The ball gets down. It goes to the wall. We're tied. Walker around third. The throw to the plate. It's a Redbird winner! A Redbird winner! Light up the night in downtown St. Louis. The Cardinals came back with three in the 10th inning to beat the Cubs 3-2.
0: Yeah, another great finish. So many on Wednesday across Major League Baseball. Feel like there was a comeback everywhere. Comebacks coming in the WNBA as well. The Dream and the Wings in a tight game late. Alicia Gray coming up clutch.
10: They go to Gray. Gray into the paint, hanging, gets the jumper, and it's a one-point Dream lead. Atlanta is never out of the game.
0: No, they are not. Call from the USA Network. Atlanta erasing a 15-point deficit. Angel Reese had 22. The Mercury and the Valkyries. Alyssa Thomas taking over.
12: Bonner uses the AT screen. Hayes sticking with her. Bonner down low. Thornton defending with five. Fouls. AT over the top of Thornton and let her know about it.
0: That call from the USA Network as well. Thomas finishing with 25 to lead the way. The Mercury rallying from down 13 have won three straight after a five-game losing streak. Up next, big Wednesday in baseball and training camps underway across the NFL. A couple of players in need of new contracts. 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

0: talk about the NBA. Joining us from Los Angeles, California, where he's there doing NBA Today this week and wearing a Canadian tuxedo, is Vince Goodwill.
1: Airplanes are a little cool for me, so I keep warm. What up, though, Wendy? What up, though, McMahon?
0: What up, though, Vince? Hey, I am a big believer in the hoodie all year round on the airplane, and I've got thin hoodies now that I can wear all year round.
1: Mm.
0: And that guttural you know very well coming from Dallas is Ben McMahon.
2: Howdy, partners. I actually got a couple new thin hoodies for my daughters for Father's Day. They are definitely the spring and summer airplane wear, no doubt about that. And hopping on an airplane again tomorrow. Looking forward to wearing one of those.
0: All right. We'll take free ones. That's what he's basically saying. Okay. So, had several days to process LeBron James to Philly. And I'm going to tell you, I feel like, you know, there were certain things when I was growing up and my father, or I was reading about things that happened in the sports world, and I just didn't understand them. I'd be like, wait a minute, why did this player do this? Why did this coach do this? And I feel like down the line, people are going to study the career of LeBron James, and they're going to say, why did he go to Philly? And I think we have to acknowledge that this whole thing is a bit outrageous. And, you know, we're in it and we're analyzing it day by day or whatever, and then it happens and you're supposed to react. But you take a step back. This is a pretty outrageous situation. And it's because it's a bit of an outrageous one-off, right? You know, the idea that a player 24 years into his career would have this situation and that he would be willing to play for a low amount of money. We've never seen anything like it. So everything that happens around it is a bit outside the normal way we would look at things. And so I'm just going to embrace that it's outrageous. And I'm going to try to keep that going into the season, Vince, because I know you'll probably be in Philly quite a bit. Like, I don't know if it'll work, because I think everyone's like, you know, they're asking questions about legacy and how will it all work? Like, will Jaylen Brown do this? Will Joel Embiid do this? What about VJ Edgecombe? Like, all those are reasonable, but I think we have to understand that this is kind of ridiculous, and we'll just see how this ridiculous ends up playing out.
1: It's unusual, and as someone who is going to be playing rock, paper, scissors with some of the other ESPN writers in New York City, for the honors of going on the Acela train to get up and down to Philly on particular days, I wouldn't have predicted this outcome. Like, even after watching the 76ers get waxed by the Knicks in the second round, like, think of all the changes that have happened with that franchise alone, like getting off of Paul George and getting Jaylen Brown. In most off seasons, that is the move of the offseason, let alone getting a generational historic player. I think I read something, which, of course, this makes all the sense in the world, where there's never been a team that acquired two finals MVPs in the same offseason. This is all ridiculous. But it is all fascinating. Like, I do want to see this. I think Philly fan has Wendy and McMahon taking the place of Knick fan as being the object of ire for me right now, because Philly fan thinks that, yeah, I know, quite crazy, right? Philly fan went back to First Take when, like, 2 weeks ago, when I said that Philly doesn't seem like a great fit compared to the other options. Oh, you hate Philly. No, I just didn't think it was, it kind of felt ridiculous, all things considered. But now that we're here, I'm as fascinated as anybody to watch how year 24, 25 plays out, the future of Joel Embiid, how Jaylen Brown functions, all this stuff, the Nick Nurse of it all. Like, this is one of the more fascinating stories we've come across in some time. And even if I didn't think LeBron was necessarily a great fit there, doesn't mean I'm not anxious to see how it all plays out.
2: Yeah, and listen, I've said multiple times, and maybe I'm getting hammered online and I'm just oblivious to it, which is fine by me, but I said multiple times I didn't think Philly was a great fit for LeBron, not the other way around. Because look, LeBron, if LeBron wants, LeBron can definitely shift into a facilitator, distributor, you know, initiator, table setter type of guy. But look, LeBron was not thrilled with being the third option in LA. I mean, he said it himself. At the end of the season, he wanted to retire. Kind of took some time to get past
1: that. Do we believe that, though?
2: Well, I'll take the risk of taking him at his word there, but I do believe he was not thrilled being the third option. And I don't know that he's not the third or fourth option in Philly. So, again, very curious to see how they figure that fit out. And it's going to be a season-long process to figure that out. I'm very curious to see how Jaylen Brown figures it out. Because
0: In my view, this is way more of a Jaylen Brown story than a LeBron story. I mean, LeBron's had like 200-something teammates in his career. He has he's been on how many teams where they've totally redone the roster? Has that happened 4 or 5 times in his career?
2: Sure. Mm-hmm. Like every time he's changed teams for one.
0: Sometimes, like, remember in LA, like they did that roster the first year. They were like, nope, threw it all out the window and yeah. redid it. Like he can handle that. Like, you know, obviously his skill level is a little bit diminished because of his age, but I'm not worried about LeBron fitting in. And people are like, oh, what about LeBron as the third option for? How do we know he's going to be the third or fourth option? I haven't seen him play. What if he's the first option?
2: Then I would say, what's Tyrese Maxey doing?
0: Well, fine.
2: How Jaylen Brown feel about right. that?
0: I would say,
2: Joel Embiid doing?
0: Well, I know how Tyrese Maxey is going to play because he's only one way he can play. I know how Joel Embiid is going to play because generally Joel Embiid is going to play how he can play. There's a whole range of ways that LeBron can play, and there's a lot of different ways he can be fine with. There's also a whole range of ways that Jaylen Brown can play. Not sure how. Oh, of course there is. He plays multiple positions. He plays off the ball. He plays on the ball. You know, absolutely. Like the way he played this last season was completely different than the way he played the year before. So my thing is, where is he at? He didn't choose this. LeBron mm-hmm. chose this. Yeah. Mm-hmm. Tyrese Maxey and Embiid were talking to LeBron on the phone, trying to talk him into it. Jaylen Brown didn't choose this. This was put onto Jaylen Brown. And so to me, this season, especially the early going, is very much something I'm going to be watching how Jaylen handles. I'm going to be paying attention to his interviews, even if that's not going to be what the overall consensus is going to be.
1: That's an interesting point, Wendy. Because when I look at Philly, the person who I'm watching more than Jaylen Brown, for whatever reason, I understand your answer, more than even LeBron James, I'm going to be watching Joel Embiid, because he's the guy who has a regular season MVP to his record, but doesn't have a conference finals to his record. He's the guy that's played, a grand total of 58 games in the last 2 years. Like he's the guy that has been there through all these different iterations of a Philadelphia 76er roster built around him. James Harden, Ben Simmons, Jimmy Butler, like all those players have been built to augment him. Where does this fit now? Like how much pressure is on him to stay on the floor, to stay in shape, to be defensively? I think he can be defensively. I don't know if he can be that anymore. I don't know if he can be that vortex because his movement. If you saw that second round series against the Knicks, they ran everything at him and exploited him. How does that work now? And if things go wrong, you think LeBron's going to care about getting blamed by Philly fans that he has no sweat equity in? Jaylen Brown, like you said, didn't choose this situation. He's got a championship. It's going to fall at the feet of Joel Embiid. That's the player I'm watching to see how he handles all this.
2: I'm fascinated to see how he handles it, but Philadelphia basically has to come up with a way to play that doesn't include Joel Embiid because you cannot count on him being on the floor. You know, we talked about the other day, you've got 4 guys who excel at playing high tempo basketball. You've got 4 of the top 14 fast break scorers in the NBA, including 1 and 2 in the starting lineup. And then you have Joel Embiid, who is the epitome of kind of at this point in his career, a plodding, you know, slow down. I really think there's going to be a lot of possessions where Embiid doesn't cross half court.
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8: ABC News, I'm Dave Packer. CENTCOM says the U.S. military has concluded a new round of retaliatory strikes on Iran, making good Wednesday night on President Trump's vow to retaliate after Iran launched attacks on U.S. bases Tuesday. Israeli Prime Minister Benjamin Netanyahu spoke exclusively with ABC's Lindsay Davis to discuss the ongoing Iranian war, shrugging off claims that he had misled President Trump into getting involved in the conflict during a now infamous meeting between the leaders in the lead-up to the war.
9: No, I didn't mislead either. And the president didn't need to have, nobody tells President Trump what to do.
8: A new Quinnipiac poll shows 66% of voters say the war with Iran has not been worth fighting. Fed Chair Kevin Warsh and the Federal Reserve voting to hold interest rates steady on Wednesday. Dr. Anthony Fauci Wednesday refused to answer questions from a Senate committee led by Senator Rand Paul looking into the origins of COVID-19, Fauci invoking the Fifth Amendment dozens of times. This is ABC News.
10: Here's your Storm Team 20 forecast. Lows around 62 overnight under clear skies. Winds out of the east around 5 miles per hour. Daytime highs approaching 85. Thursday, mainly sunny skies. Partly cloudy skies. Thursday night, lows dip down to about 67. 81 Friday, with a chance for storms. 79 Saturday, chance for storms continues. I'm meteorologist Laura Lockwood on Sports Radio 92.3 FM and 1450 AM. Right now, 63.
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1: To me, the thing that there's all the egos are going to be very interesting because, again, you've already dealt with the Embiid Maxi thing where they get along well, but it's Embiid's franchise. It's become Maxi's team. Now you've got Jaylen Brown. He made it clear he loves being 1A, and he comes in with a boulder on his shoulder because of the way that, quite frankly, he just got dumped in his mind, and I don't blame him, disrespected by the Celtics on the way out the door, 2 years removed from winning a finals MVP and a championship there. You know, but if he comes in with the priority of like this revenge tour, how does that work with all these other, and we haven't even mentioned DJ Edgecombe, by the way.
2: I don't even know if I care about what Embiid does the first 5 months of the season. I mean, I obviously know that you have to get some reps with them, but I honestly I don't care what Embiid looks like in November, December, January, February. Like he's out. They need him for really important games in the playoffs. Like we'll see it in the spring. Like seriously, like I obviously that's not the way it's going to go. Embiid will be excited to play. I mean, as far as I know, he's healthy. You know, they'll want to, you know, just manage all of that and try to get some sort of rhythm. But that's the thing. I don't care how LeBron plays. I don't care how Embiid plays till we get to April.
1: That's very Daryl Morey of you, just thinking that you can kind of manage your way through the regular season and microwave chemistry when the playoffs roll around. That worked out great for him a couple of years ago.
2: Well, that's what I'm saying. I think this whole situation is outrageous. It's outrageous.
1: It's unprecedented, but so is LeBron.
2: Would you consider Tyrese Maxey an alpha?
1: Yes, he's the best player on their team, probably.
2: Is Edgecombe an alpha? I mean, at heart, not the way he plays.
1: An emerging one, yeah.
2: Okay. Embiid sure as hell is. Jaylen Brown sure as hell is. LeBron is one of the supreme alphas. The idea of having five alphas is preposterous. And then you think about the idea.
3: That's why Nick Nurse.
2: Then you think about the idea of having four guys who thrive playing in transition. Like, I think Jaylen, Edgecombe, LeBron and Maxey all ranked the top 15 in transition scoring last year.
1: I wonder where Embiid ranked on that.
2: Playing with one of the most plotting centers. It's outrageous. You know, I was looking at Dean Oliver, our colleague at ESPN. He tweeted out the usage rates of those five guys last season.
1: They don't add up to 100.
2: I know that I'm aware that they all were not together, and you know, but their combined usage rates last year were 142 out of 100.
1: And one of the things that the Celtics felt about Jaylen Brown was his style of play was way too much my turn, his turn.
2: So I'm saying this whole thing is outrageous. I mean, like, I'm not saying this in like a critical way. I'm saying this in a fascinated way.
1: You can't have my turn, his turn. Well, now it's his turn. Been his, like, there's gotta, and again, that's a challenge for Nick Nurse. There's gotta be chemistry developed. There's gotta be a cohesive, system style put in place. And again, I do think a lot of it is on Jaylen Brown not to have the mentality that I have to be 1A. A lot of it's on Embiid to understand that the style is not going to be built around him because he's the exception.
2: I mean, he understands that. He's a smart player.
1: Okay, to embrace then. There's a difference between understanding and embracing. And then a lot of it's on LeBron to shift into, first and foremost, the facilitator. And he's one of the best passers and one of the best basketball brains in the history of the league. It's something he's not capable of doing.
2: Well, it took LeBron, Luka, and Austin Reeves all calendar year.

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1: About this is just the sheer audacity of Joel Embiid is an availability issue. Where's Jaylen Brown fitting in this? Tyrese Maxey is a guy I actually don't worry about because I think he can play off the ball. He's one of the best off the ball scorers in the league. I got no problem with that. And we can talk about these guys being scorers in transition. Who's going to get stops? Who's going to sacrifice and say, you know what? I can get out on this break, but I need to get down here and get this rebound, because if Joel Embiid is out there, there's no guarantee that he's going to be able to cover all the space. Like, from a basketball standpoint, this is all very fascinating to me. That's why I point at Nick Nurse. How's he going to handle this?
2: You know, I do think of all the teams I've can compare it to, it's most comparable to the 2003-04 Lakers.
3: Yep.
2: Where Kobe and Shaq were there, Devin George, Rick Fox, Derek Fisher, that group, and they brought in Gary Payton, Karl Malone. By the way, do you know, I went back and looked, you could have taken enormous sums of money off of me. Do you know that Horace Grant was on that team?
3: Wow.
1: Horace Grant, A.C. Green, they were.
2: Did you know Byron Russell was on that team? I mean, you want to talk about, because, you know, because now they're bringing in Kentavious Caldwell Pope and who knows what else. And so I went and looked. So Shaq had like a calf injury that year or something. And I think Kobe had like ankle issues, but Kobe played 65 games. Shaq played 67. Peyton played all 82.
3: Wow.
2: You know, at age 35. Karl Malone played 42 at age 40. That he had a knee. His knee was
1: really
2: bothering him.
1: They were 18-1 before he hurt his knee. Like, that thing, that's what people forget. That train was actually rolling, and then Karl hurt his knee. Like, you will never hear me vouch for Karl Malone in any way, shape, or form for a bunch of reasons. But that team was rolling until he got hurt. And then when he got hurt, that's when everything started to pile up. You know, Kobe's court dates. I think Kobe was coming off of knee surgery that offseason, which kind of started all of this other stuff. You know what I mean? So that's, you know, just to kind of close the loop. But yeah, a lot of injuries. And what happened? They managed to get to the finals, and then they...
3: I was going to say, they still went to the finals. Yeah. They didn't have a good showing when they got there, but they got to the finals.
2: Did you remember that Byron Russell played... I said Byron, it's Brian Russell, right? I always get that wrong. Yeah. Would you believe me if I told you he played 72 games for that team?
3: I'm looking at it now, so I believe you, but I did not remember.
2: Would you believe it if I said Stanislav Medvedenko started 38 games for that team?
1: I do remember that part.
2: By the way, do you want to hear the story about how Derek Fisher almost sent me to the hospital?
3: Yes.
2: The Cavs, that was LeBron's rookie season, my first year on the beat. The Cavs played the Lakers twice in the preseason, once in L.A., on national television, major game, LeBron versus Kobe on national television. I think Kobe hurt his ankle. And then they play them a few days later in Bakersfield, California on a Sunday night. And this was different times back then, guys. The starters played in the preseason games.
3: Oh, okay.
2: And in Bakersfield, California, and this is also a different time, the media sat on the baseline, you know, on the court. So my only time I've ever been in Bakersfield, there's a play in the first half. Derek Fisher, I guess trying to save a ball going out of bounds, comes flying into press row and comes over the table, and his shoe absolutely wallops me right in the eye. Like, bam. Knocks my chair over and I go down. I don't remember if I hit my head on the floor, but I was literally woozy like for 10 minutes. Like, I probably needed medical attention. I got knocked on the floor. Mike Bresnahan, who's now on Spectrum Sports, he was there covering for the LA Times. He helped me up, dusted me off, you know, and I was like woozy. Like, I like the lights were going. I had no idea what was happening. I just remember that was the night. It was like the second to last preseason game, and that was the night where Paul Silas said, screw it, we don't have any point guard. LeBron's going to play point guard. So it's kind of like a minor significant story that they just decided LeBron was going to be point guard.

0: And I just remember sitting there, like the room was literally spinning. I was just dizzy from getting walloped in the head by Derek Fisher. And like, you're in Bakersfield, California, Shaq is there, Karl Malone is there, Gary Payton, Kobe. I don't think Kobe played in that game because I think he turned his ankle against the Cavs a couple days prior. But, you know, all these, you know, apparently Horace Grant was probably there. I have no recollection of it. Maybe that's what happened. Maybe I forgot Horace was there because I was knocked out.
1: That's what it was, Wendy.
0: I got, as they used to say in the old days, Vince, I got my bell rung.
1: You know, when you first said,
2: did any players laugh?
0: No, I don't remember. I mean, I was hanging on for dear life. I had no idea what's going on.
2: Who got smacked in the face with a ball?
0: The late, great Robert Traylor.
2: That's what I thought.
0: Yeah.
2: You had some tough times in those baseline seats.
0: On the West Coast, like, you know, I shed blood in those old barns in Seattle and Bakersfield. No, I didn't actually
1: Wendy,
0: shed blood.
1: Wendy, when you said I got walloped by Derek Fisher, I'm glad the story ended up here rather than where my mind took me to initially.
0: Yes.
1: You don't strike me as a dirty man. That's all I was going to say. You don't strike me as one of those types.
0: All right. So our colleague, Marcus Thompson II from The Athletic, did something very enterprising over the weekend. He went all the way out from his home in Oakland to North Little Rock, Arkansas, where Moses Moody was having a youth camp, and Steph Curry was a part of it. Which, by the way, how cool is that Steph Curry went out to Arkansas? I don't know, maybe he does it every year. I just don't remember. But I think it's pretty cool that Steph Curry would take some time out and go all the way to Arkansas to go to his teammates' youth camp. And how cool is it that if you're a kid in Little Rock, you could go to a camp and have Steph Curry be there?
1: That's pretty cool.
0: He got an interview with Steph about LeBron's choice. Obviously, the Warriors were one of the possible places. And I want to commend Steph Curry. I think Steph Curry is a quintessential superstar in every way. And I think his interview that he gave to Marcus Thompson was a really excellent, grounded, level-headed viewpoint of the situation. And here's some of the quotes that he said. In regards to possibly LeBron coming to the Warriors, he said, "That's why you don't envision anything until it happens. There's lots of moving parts," which of course was true. And in talking about how, this leaves the Warriors have not made many changes to their roster. Probably the biggest thing is they drafted Yaxel Lendenborg, who was awesome in summer league, was named the MVP of summer league. So like, that's something to get excited about, but you know, it's certainly not getting people who want the Warriors to like get back to the finals that much. And he just said that, you know, keeping this thing together, as in this Warriors team, and you know that Jimmy Butler got hurt and Moses Moody got hurt, and the whole calculus of everything changes.
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0: This is Brian Windhorst in a Hoop Collective podcast.
1: When he's talking about his hopes for the season, he said, you hope that both players, Butler and Moody, come back healthy and that we can play at a level that keeps us relevant and competitive. This is where the Warriors are, which Steph's saying. They're in a fight to stay relevant. Forget about championship. Like, by the way, this is, he's being real here. I'm applauding this. And then the one thing that he didn't say that I want to point out, you know, Marcus literally wrote the book on Steph Curry. I want to quote Marcus here, not Steph. I want to be, very clear here. Marcus is not, he is not without knowledge of the situation. Okay. He's one of the best NBA writers we got going. He wants to win. He wants the best team the Warriors can assemble around him. He wants a chance, a real chance for a deep playoff run. The longer it takes for him to sign a contract extension, the more you can bet Curry's using potential free agency as a tool to keep the Warriors pushing towards that end. Now, that is interesting, McMahon, because Steph expressed at the end of the season that he was ready to sit. He was not ready to call it in. Now, he can't sign a contract extension until the end of August. It's not like this is something that, it, you know, that he's like delaying it today. And maybe he'll sign the contract extension on August 29th. But for Marcus to bring this up, I think it's something that we should pay attention to. Steph can be a free agent after this upcoming season if he wants. He's 38 years old, but I just want to point that out.
2: Yeah, and listen, do $62.6 million this year, that makes him one of the highest paid players in the league. You know, is an extension at or more than that number? If it is, it's a lifetime achievement award, because the Warriors aren't going to be winning with Steph Curry making $60+ million a year. That's, you know, he's still playing at an awfully high level, but there's, you know, there's not going to be. And quite frankly, the idea that the Warriors are going, or even a move, even a big move away from being a contender, it's not an idea that's based in reality. The reality is they won a 9-10 play-in game last year and celebrated like it was a monumental accomplishment. And that was a recognition by Steve Kerr, who strongly considered retiring before coming back, by Steph Curry, by Draymond Green, that they're not going to have more trips to the mountaintop. They've got to savor the accomplishments, you know, the moments that they do have. They celebrated not even a clinching a playoff berth, a 9-10 win, earning them the right to play another play-in game in which they got beat and didn't make the playoffs. But they celebrated that win. It was a hell of a comeback. It was great theater. It was as entertaining as a 9-10 play-in game could possibly be. But their celebration there told you everything you need to know about the state of the Warriors with Steph Curry at 38 years old, even though he's still, yeah, we could argue, a top 15 player or so in the NBA.
3: The question becomes, like, Wendy, we've been covering this. We've been covering this league a long time. Team championship windows in today's NBA don't stay open this long. Like, if you started...
1: That's right. Not even close to this long.
3: If you even started at 2013, when they lost in the second round to San Antonio, and you could see that they were coming, right? Like, and you saw Draymond Green, you could see that Steph and Klay Thompson, they were coming. Mark Jackson was still coaching the team. If you start there, and you ended in 2023, when they lose in the second round to LeBron and Anthony Davis and those Lakers in that championship reign, that's a 10-year window. I need people to understand that never happens in today's NBA. Like, LeBron leaves after 4 years at a place. Like, the Kobe Bryant back end of the Lakers went to the finals in 08, and by 2011, they were getting swept in the second round. Like, these things don't happen often. So the question I have for you guys is, Joe Lacob is going to be an easy target for this because he's, to me, he says dumb right? But how much of this does the franchise owe Stephen Curry? at this stage because he's playing at a top 10, top 15 level, and he's making this amount of money. How much do they owe him to continue to try to put out something? Or is he at the Dirk and Kobe stage where, hey, man, you're just going to sell the arena out and you're just going to have to ride with it? Like, are there conversations that need to be had?
1: But again, owe him what? To find a magic wand? Because I just don't think there's a realistic path for the Warriors to put together a team around him that's going to have a chance to contend for championship.
4: Well, we didn't think that there was a realistic path for Philly either. I mean, they have some assets and they're, they tried for Giannis, couldn't get him. They tried for Jaylen Brown, couldn't get him. Tried for Anthony Davis, couldn't get him. Tried for LeBron, couldn't get him.
1: Did they try for Anthony Davis?
4: I think they would have. I mean, I think they had interest. The Warriors, the Wizards shut it down.
1: All right. Well, Anthony Davis ain't making them a contender. LeBron James wasn't going to make them a contender.
4: No, I'm just saying, though, I don't think that they're not going to keep trying, you know? I mean, that's the implication here. If they don't keep trying, that Steph may just hold back on it. But
1: where is Steph going to go? And listen, if Steph wants to, for example...
4: Well, I mean, where was LeBron going to go? That's what we were saying a year ago.
1: I know, but like if Steph wants to go... Like, Charlotte is obviously his hometown, his dad's.
4: I don't want to entertain this topic. This will get aggregated, and I'm not looking for that.
1: It's a hypothetical. But, like, if he wants to do something like that, fine. I think there is great honor. And number one, like, Steph's legacy is secure. I don't care if he never wins another game in his life.
4: Nice. Same with LeBron.
1: I do think there is great honor in a legend of Steph's caliber going from the starting blocks to the finish line with one franchise.
4: Yeah, does anybody, I mean, I know some people do, but does anybody like criticize Kobe's last 4 years and the Lakers having no chance to win anything?
3: No, people try to criticize that 2 year $50 million contract, which now looks like, you know what I mean? Like ridiculous what we were saying back then. But I'm with you on this one, Timmy. There is great honor in that. But the problem is Joe Lacob knows that too. Like, this whole two timeline garbage that they were trying to pull off, like that's where all of this sort of stems from is we're trying to plan ahead of Stephen Curry as opposed to, hey man, let's see if we can maximize and make the best of this. Steph is never really threatened to go anywhere and the Warriors know that. And that's why they've been able to do the things that they've been doing. If Steph kicked it a completely different way, then we will be having different conversations. I think this is the first salvo of, hey, don't take me for granted here. Like, just because, you know what I mean?
4: I don't know, man. They've always had the gas down. They had a championship team. They went and got Durant. They go get Jimmy Butler. Like, you know, they tried to get LeBron 3 years ago. Like, you know.
3: Kuminga, Moody, Wiseman.
1: Yeah, right. That's the problem with the two timeline is the guys that they drafted specifically, Wiseman at 2, and then Kuminga at 7, which whatever you want to say about Kuminga, this might get Wendy's hands dancing, but Steve Kerr sure as hell didn't think that he was a star caliber player. So to have those, you know, to have a high lottery pick and a mid lottery pick and end up with two guys who didn't make it to their, I guess Kuminga technically may do a second contract, but you know what I'm saying? Two guys who didn't live up to their draft status. That was the problem. That and the labeling of the two timelines were the issues, not necessarily the plan.
4: Let me ask you this. So Draymond, as we know, is a free agent. He opted out of the contract. Because this is going to be a brand new contract, Draymond can get a no trade clause. Okay. And last year, like there was a moment where Draymond thought that there was... chance he could get traded. Do you remember that press conference right before the deadline where he had a quasi goodbye?
1: He was checking out real estate in Milwaukee.
4: Well, listen, if the Warriors are not serious about, you know, improving the team and just want to ride out to the end of the thing, they'll give him a no trade clause, right? Just okay, Draymond, we're not going to trade you. Let's just ride it out, right? Just give it to him. But if there's a chance they're going to trade him, even if it's a 0.1% chance, they ain't giving it to him. And by the way, I don't think they will give it to him, nor should they probably, unless he's willing to take some sort of pay cut, which why would he?
1: You know, honestly, the Warriors clearly can stomach a divorce with Draymond.
2: they went through a pretty messy divorce with Klay Thompson. Steph is the one. I don't think they can stomach that. And so that's where, you know, even the threat of Steph just sniffing around.
3: They can't stomach looking. They can't stomach it's looking bad. And in the PR battle of Warriors or Steph, Steph is not going to say the wrong thing publicly or intimate the wrong thing publicly. It's all going to be on the franchise to, quote unquote, do right by him. But what does doing right by Steph Curry mean at this stage? That is the question that we all kind of have at this point. Because like you said, Wendy, this is the last year of his contract. Free agency, as we know it, does not exist in the NBA. Free agency is dead unless you are a mid-level player, a player of Stephen Curry's caliber who can command $60 million or whatever it is not going to hit free agency. So what happens to prevent said player from hitting free agency? It's one of two things. Player resigns or player gets moved.
4: He may sign. I think he has indicated he wants to go for 2 years, play till 40. He can get $136 million. That deal may happen on August 29th. I am not saying that it will not. I am just saying to you what Marcus Thompson put in there.
2: Well, and the other thing is, we just saw a guy who made $53 million last year sign for the minimum because he just wanted to go wherever he wanted to go and didn't want
4: money. Well, that's not 100% accurate. I mean, he didn't...
2: what's not... What? He didn't make $53 last year? He didn't sign for the minimum?
4: He probably could have come to some terms with somewhere else, but he was, if he had made a priority to get more money,
2: that's what I'm saying. Yeah. And like LeBron, Steph has made more than $500 million just in NBA salary. And I don't know, who knows how much off the floor, you know, just signed a deal. I forgot which shoe company it was, but just, I'm sure there's a lot of money in that one. There you go, Li-Ning. You know, could Steph reach a point where he decides, you know what, I want to just pick a destination too?
4: I would bet against it, but I'm just reacting to Marcus Thompson, who knows Steph better than anybody in the media.
2: Yeah, Steph's obviously got a lot deeper roots in the Bay than LeBron did in L.A.
4: That's true.
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5: The Nuggets are in a situation with Spencer Jones. Oklahoma City Thunder signed Spencer Jones to an offer sheet, $6 million a year. And Spencer Jones is a quality rotation wing. I think what this just highlights, the reason Oklahoma City did this offer sheet was because of how tight of a spot Denver is in. And Denver has gone through this postseason. They didn't re-sign some of their free agents, including Tim Hardaway. But they are really in some tight spot here with their accounting. And it's for a couple of reasons. One, it's because the Aaron Gordon extension that they signed is kicking in. Two, it's that a couple years ago when Jamal Murray got a contract extension, they gave him the max and they extended Christian Brown last year at $100 million.
6: And they extended Zeke Nagy. Remember that deal?
5: That's true.
6: That deal's, that deal's a killer. He's not a rotation player.
5: And so they have only paid a total of $50 million in tax in the last 23 years. $50 million total.
7: Wow.
5: And right now, they're $21 million over the luxury tax. They are $14 million into the second apron if Peyton Watson picks up his qualifying offer.
6: And they're a repeater luxury tax team. And Bobby, that's right. Bobby says their current tax penalty is $36.4 million. With Spencer Jones, if that's $6 million salary, it goes to $68.6 million. So basically a $32 million tax hit. You know, their messaging has been, because there was a lot of, kind of, I would say the conventional wisdom around the league was, hey, if they're going to keep Peyton Watson, they're going to either dump Christian Brown, which I think that was going to be very difficult to do, or Cam Johnson, which would have been much easier with Cam being in the last year of his contract at a lower number. But then the messaging from the Nuggets is, we don't do that. We're free to spend. Well, how free are you? That's kind of the bluff that Sam Presti pulled.
7: You know, this to me almost feels eerily similar to the Milwaukee Bucks post-championship. Like, you wind up rewarding your guys who were there, and it's not commiserate to the cap. Chris Middleton gets a max. Drew Holiday gets a max. Everybody gets extended off of the championship in trying to keep that team, the bones of that team together. And you keep putting good money after bad. And now they're in a position where, is this a first round team in the Western Conference?
6: It was last year.
7: That's what I'm saying. You have the best player in the world, or at least in the conversation of still being the best player in the world. And you are paying luxury tax money. And you don't have any designs on getting to the Oklahoma City, San Antonio echelon of contention in the West. That feels like you're in no man's land.
5: Well, this goes back to what you were talking about before, Vince. The difficulty of managing a era of competition. And it's especially difficult when you manage it with a team that has in the past been adverse to paying the tax. Now, they've been headed, I mean, they're paying the tax this year. And they've been headed towards this number for a while. They've known that this was going to be the year where it really bites. They knew what they were getting into when they signed those contracts, but they didn't necessarily know that they were going to be coming off of a year where they were at a first round exit. And they didn't know that Nikola Jokic was going to head towards unrestricted free agency next year.
6: Well, and why did he say he's waiting to sign his extension?
5: Because he wants more money on the back end. And if you want to believe that, I guess you can.
6: Let's take him at his word. Him wanting more money on the back end, I mean, I don't have the numbers in front of me, but he's going to be making into the 60s, the 70s, well into his 30s, and it's just going to be extremely difficult.
5: Well, you're going to pay him.
6: Right. You're going to pay him.
5: Just like Steph. You're going to pay. If Steph wants, you know, 2 years at $70 million or whatever it's going to be, you're going to give it to him.
6: Right. And just like OKC will pay Shea, as long as Shea's playing at MVP level, they'll pay him without blinking when, you know, just like they did on the last extension, just like they'll do on the next extension. My point is, though, when you have a guy making that kind of money, and especially OKC is an exception because OKC did it with a stockpile of picks. And part of their stockpile of picks are Denver picks, by the way. Denver's most teams in this situation are on the other side where they're down picks because of what they've tried to do to, you know, cash in on a window of having a player at that level.
5: Vince talked earlier about the window with the Golden State Warriors and how you just can't have the window open forever. I think, like, if you look at the Milwaukee Bucks, if you go back and look in 2018-19, they won 60 games and made it to the conference finals. If you're going to take it through 2024-25, you look at these 60-win season, 56-win season, they're competing every year while they're chewing up their resources, right? And eventually they ran out. Look at how big the Nuggets window has been. You go back and look, 2018-19, that was their first 50-win season under Jokic. Year after year, 46, 47, 48, 53, 57, 50, 54. They're trading their first-round picks and you know, pushing off contracts and robbing Peter to pay Paul. Like, they're in the same zone.
7: We don't know the era is open until it's 2 years after the fact, and you look at the team and you're like, wait, you guys haven't gotten out of the first round in 2 years, but you still look like the team that won a championship. The problem with the salary structure is, and not saying that Jokic or Steph isn't worth what they're going to get paid, but the way that the salary structure works in the NBA is you are underpaid at the absolute peak of your career. And then when you start getting the balloon payments on the back end, you're no longer that supersized version of yourself that can be the best player, obviously, on the championship team or take up that much of the salary cap. So finding the balance, I don't know if there is a balance for franchises because the rules make it so you're going to make the most money in your career as you are starting to wind down, as you are no longer a sure cut MVP type of guy. I don't know how teams do that anymore.
6: Well, and the other thing is, like, yes, you need one of those guys to have a chance to win a championship. And Joker is still without question one of those guys. Like, if we're talking about the best players in the league, there's no argument to put him any lower than third. And there's still an argument to put him at number one. So, but you also need depth. And it is extremely difficult to do both. Extremely difficult.
5: To be watched. And
7: we love parity, though, Adam Silver. We love parity.
5: It's a lot deeper than Spencer Jones, but he certainly was a tipping point. All right, well, McMahon, the college tour is over. Where are we at?
6: Broke. And haven't even had to start making tuition payments for this one. No, we've got there's the admissions process to play out, but we've got a put it in pencil Final Four. I guess, like, if you're filling your brackets out, we've got that Final Four.
5: Is Duke in there?
6: Duke is not in there.
5: Thank God.
6: Carolina is.
5: I respect it.
6: Oh, wait.
5: It.
6: Yes.
5: When we were at the finals and Shump's up there with his ring and Perk's up there with his ring, and Dan, Vince, did you see the
6: necklace?
5: Mm-hmm.
6: Oh, three of them things.
5: The tops of the rings. I actually think they're replicas. I don't think they were the actual tops, but he had the replica tops of his three rings. Lakers ring, oh. Raptors ring, Spurs ring. And he had them on a necklace. And it was just beautifully designed. And he was just wearing his three ring, the ring tops on his chest.
6: Mm-hmm. That's a
5: flex. It was so sweet. Yeah. So we also, Danny told me that it's expensive as hell. I mean, Danny celebrates his titles. I don't blame him. He bought a replica. You can, if you're a champion, you can buy a replica Larry O'Brien trophy. And I don't mean one that's made out of plastic. I mean the actual thing. And it ain't cheap. And he's got one.
6: Hey.
5: Can you imagine coming over to someone's house? I actually think he's actually got more than one, but I don't want to, you know, put him on blast. We respect Danny Green. Also won a championship at Carolina.
6: Absolutely. So we got Danny Green's alma mater, Chris Paul's alma mater. I'll say LaMarcus Aldridge's alma mater and Anthony Edwards' alma mater. Not sure Ant got his degree, but that's okay.
5: I heard, Vince, that the McMahon family loved Georgia.
6: I honestly was pleasantly surprised by how cool of a town Athens, Georgia is.
7: I was going to say, did you have low expectations?
6: No, it surprised me just the vibe in the like the city, especially like the downtown area right there on campus. I thought it was.
7: I heard Athens is a good time, especially, you know, you going to college football Saturday. I've heard some good things about, you know.
5: You doing that Sikkim Wolf Wolf stuff? he's a Georgia dad already. Look at this.
7: Oh, goodness. Oh, you know what? Go hang out in Chapel Hill with your boy Michael Malone.
6: I didn't hit Michael Malone up. I did it, like I said, the Carolina Basketball Museum. I'm just telling you, if you're in Chapel Hill, it's free and it's awesome. Like, they've got all kinds of, from like the 1920s on, all kinds of unbelievably cool Carolina historical memorabilia in there.
5: Man, this trip, man, this is a Texan talking about the Deep South. I guess North Carolina's not the Deep South.
7: It's the South, but ain't the Deep South. That's I'll just right. say this, as long as there's no picture of a timeout in the North Carolina Basketball Museum, we'll do just fine.
5: Now. All right. Shout out to C Web. All right. Thank you very much for putting this together. All of our producers and Jackson leading the way. Thank you to Vince. Thank you to McMahon. Thank you for listening and watching the Hoop Collective. 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
24: 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Nick DeLuca here with you. End of July. So much to get to. Training camps underway in the NFL. College football coming up. WNBA and a really important stretch in Major League Baseball. The trade deadline a few days away. Teams trying to position themselves to make moves. Potential for some big names to get moved doesn't get much bigger than Tarek Skubal. Back-to-back Cy Young winner in the AL, having another great season. But the Tigers are in trouble. Detroit trying to make a last push to potentially hang on to their ace, but had dropped 3 of 4. Entering Wednesday, Skubal on the mound in Detroit for what could be the final time against the Orioles. Top of the first, settling in and reaching 1K in K's.
25: 3-2, swing and a miss. Got him with a changeup. And that speaks to the quality of that pitch, Bobby. That's a guy who does not chase, and he chased.
26: That was a filthy pitch down below the zone, right at the bottom rail.
25: 1,000 strikeouts for Tarek Skubal, sitting on 999 coming in. He didn't waste any time. Crowd on their feet here at Comerica Park. Tarek takes the cap off, acknowledges the crowd. 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
24: Yeah, Skubal needed just 153 games to reach 1,000 strikeouts, second fewest all-time by a lefty, trailing only Randy Johnson. Got plenty of run support. Tigers jumping out to a 7-0 lead after 7. Javi Baez driving in a couple. Skubal working into the 7th and getting a special send-off.
25: The 2-0. Swing line drive. Base hit into center field. Fielded by Baez, who get the ball in quickly to McGonigal, and that will be the end of the day for Tarek Skubal. Line drive single, Henderson scores, and you are going to hear a huge ovation, 34,000 plus on their feet here at Comerica Park. Skubal leaves him out. Listen to this crowd.
24: 97-1, the ticket on the call. Skubal going 6 1/3, 3 earned 6 Ks in his potential farewell start. Left with the big lead, but if you're familiar with anything about the 2026 Tigers, it would be that they have trouble holding leads. Orioles would score 5 in the 7th, more in the 8th to tie it up. And off to extras, scoreless in the 10th to a piece in the 11th, in the 12th. Colton Cowser delivered the dagger in Detroit.
27: Cowser brandishing the bat, waggles it a bit. The pitch, loop past the mound, is going to dribble in a center, a base hit. His first RBI in 24 games. It's 10-9. A two-strike hit off a lefty. How about that?
24: WBAL Cowser base hit, the game winner. Orioles rally from down 7-0 to win 10-9. Baltimore picks up their first win after trailing by 7-plus in a game since June 30th of 2009. They had lost 310 consecutive games when losing by 7-plus. And how about this for the Tigers? Their first loss when leading by 7-plus in the 7th inning or later. Since 1923, they had won 717 consecutive games in that scenario. It's their 18th loss of the season when leading in the 7th inning or later. They fall
0: to 51-58. Devastating loss for Detroit. Now the focus is shifting to Scooble's future. First, what could have been his last Tiger outing? Tigers manager A.J. Hinch says, well, he pitched like an ace.
2: So I thought Tarik had, you know, he had to pitch with a lot on his plate. That's very obvious. And I thought he was okay. You know, I thought, you know, I've seen him grind through a few, delivery things and trying to execute. They put some good swings on the ball. But he was sensational with the results. I mean, you get into the seventh inning. I went out there to let him know it was his last hitter. We wanted Tavares right-handed. He had just given up, you know, the base runner. And I just wanted him to know that this was it. You know, he didn't have to manage the inning trying to, you know, dance around anything. And he fell behind. Then the 2-0 fastball gives up the hit. And then he was done.
0: Yeah, story of the season for the Tigers. Good start, but could not close it out. Scooble on a potential final time on the mound in the Motor City.
20: You know, in the moment, I want to live in the moment. You know, there's a lot of stuff going on around me that I have no control in. So, you know, I try to be pretty present all the time, you know, and when the fans get on their feet like that and give you a pretty good ovation, it's special. It'll never not be special, and it's something I've always appreciated. And hopefully they feel the same way. You know, I've given. You know, hopefully they feel like I've given everything to the team, to the city, and because I truly have. So, those are always special, and I'll never forget those for sure.
0: As for what the industry is saying, ESPN's Buster Olney, will the Tigers actually trade Scooble?
3: Man, does he look ridiculous today. As good as he looks since he's come back from that elbow surgery, no walks, 5 strikeouts. And I got a text as he walked back to pitch the first inning from an executive involved in conversations about him. And what he said was the Tigers are prepared to trade him if they decide to pivot to be sellers. And you know this. All the other teams who are looking for starting pitchers are waiting for this to be decided. Cubs, Phillies, Braves, Brewers, Rays, and yes, maybe the Dodgers, who, of course, you know, they are hell-bent on going back-to-back-to-back-to-back. Tarik Skubal is the guy who's holding up the trade market right now. At some point, you would assume in the next 24 hours, the Tigers will start diving into conversations with other clubs if they decide to trade him. They started the day 6 games under 500.
0: And Buster on SportsCenter, how about Skubal and the Dodgers rotation? That would be pretty ridiculous. Yankees and White Sox both expected to be buyers. Yankees hoping to add to the bullpen, maybe a bat. More than anything else, trying to get healthy, still without Aaron Judge, Giancarlo Stanton, Cody Bellinger. They do have a couple top prospects that could be trade pieces. One of them in the big leagues right now, Spencer Jones getting his chance and making the most of it.
4: High fly ball, deep left, and Giannacci back, track, wall. Another home run for Jones against Morton. A 3-run shot the other way, and the Yankees lead 4-0.
0: Call from Prime Video, 4 spot for the Yankees in the first. White Sox would rally. Munetaka Murakami leaving the yard again to tie it in the 8th inning. Off to extras in the 12th. Edgar Carroll figured the night was long enough.
5: The pitch to Edgar. Swing and a pop fly, shallow center field. It drops down. Here comes Peters. Throw to the plate late. Sox win. Edgar Carroll comes through in the 12th. 6-5, the final.
0: ESPN 1000 on the call. White Sox with their 8th walk-off win this season. That is the second most in the majors. 2 more teams that could add at the deadline, the Marlins and the Phillies. Phillies fought their way back into the NL playoff race after that brutal start. Marlins looked like they were in position to push for the playoffs, then lost a franchise record 12 in a row. Had a chance to go for the sweep on Wednesday afternoon. Fell into a 6-0 hole, but chipped away. 3 in the 5th, 3 more in the 7th to tie it up. Then in the 8th, Griffin Conine off the bench and out of the ballpark.
6: 1-0. Conine drives high in the air, straightaway center. Crawford is back onto the track. He's looking up, and it's gone! Come on now, Griff! His heater rolls on, and the no-doubt shot
27: jolts the fish in front.
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0: 104.3 WQAM, Conine's first career go-ahead homer in the eighth inning or later. That was the difference. Marlins complete the comeback and the sweep, 8-6. The final, Phillies lose their fourth straight series, second longest active streak in the majors. Star first baseman Bryce Harper is saying after Tuesday's loss, he thinks they might need some help at the deadline. Manager Don Mattingly weighing in.
8: I sense Bryce thinking about it. I don't really sense anybody else thinking about it, honestly. And you've been through this. Guys want to be GMs, what you need, without a real understanding of where the organization is, exactly what where its thing goes, not only this year, but moving forward. So, again, players like being GMs and making calls and spending other people's money. So, let's let it go at that. I mean, they've been doing this a while. He's never really backed away from trying to get guys. We're trying to get better. You know, we're going to try to get better at deadline, so leave it at that.
0: Yeah, it doesn't sound like those comments went over particularly well. Dave Dombrowski, no stranger to thinking big. Does Harper get his wish? Time will tell.
9: Baker Mayfield reported to Bucs camp, doesn't have the new deal he wants.
10: Baker's not happy, like Vita Vea, but Baker right now is going to bet on himself.
11: These are two big names to pay attention to just because I think that they're a contender in the NFC if they stay healthy.
0: SportsCenter all night here on ESPN Radio. Nick DeLucchi here with you. Training camps underway in the NFL. Brings all the excitement of a new season and plenty of drama along with it. Couple quarterbacks looking for contracts heading into 2026. Some top running backs in that group as well. The Buccaneers answering contract questions on both sides of the ball. Had their streak of four straight division titles snapped last season after going 2-7 down the stretch. Now trying to figure out futures for Vita Vea after a trade request and Baker Mayfield entering the final year of his contract. Mayfield reporting to camp despite not having a new deal in place, said he would negotiate once camp started. Bucks head coach Todd Bowles leaving all of that stuff to agents and the front office.
12: That is a Jason question right now. You just said everything that Baker was going to do. We're not going to make this training camp about Baker from a team standpoint. If something happens, great, but we're getting ready for the season and play it out. He's expecting to have a great season from himself. He loved the guys that he's around and building it from that, and that's all we're going to go with right now.
0: Bucks plus 164 to win the division. Best odds in the NFC South on DraftKings, but dealing with lots of noise right now. Bowles on the team keeping their focus where it needs to be.
12: Well, there's players every year, you're going to have them. These happen to be two of our biggest players. You know, we haven't had two of our biggest in a while, but we've had players every year. It just hasn't been of that magnitude, but it's always about football. There's always going to be distractions, just like there are in game day. There are going to be sudden changes. There are going to be sudden changes on the field, but we have a very professional and mature group with a lot of leadership there, starting with Baker, so he makes sure that's separate, and he makes sure the teams know that's separate. And like I said, we're not going to make this training camp about what he signed or what he didn't sign or being his contract year. We're just going to play ball.
0: Bucks not the only ones dealing with contract questions. The Texans coming off another divisional round exit, trying to figure out C.J. Stroud's future. Fantastic rookie season. Hasn't really been the same since, but the team committed to him moving forward. General manager Nick Caserio with the latest on Stroud's contract negotiations.
13: Yeah, he had a really good offseason. It's probably the best offseason he's had since he's been here. He's had a good attitude. He's been consistent. He's got the right mindset. I'd say we've definitely had productive conversations over the course of the spring. So, I mean, there's a possibility that something could come to fruition. So we'll work through it and, you know, see what happens.
0: That's the team side. How about the player, Stroud, just focusing on football?
14: I've learned you got to keep the main thing and, you know, just focus on one day at a time, one play, and football is what's got me to even having the conversation to be able to get a second contract. So I've got to focus on football.
0: If you're starting up a fantasy football draft anytime soon, might want to listen up. Would think that Bijan Robinson and Jahmyr Gibbs are pretty high on everyone's boards heading into the season. Just have to get them on the field. ESPN's Adam Schefter on the latest with contract negotiations for Gibbs with the Lions and Bijan with the Falcons.
15: It should surprise nobody. Both running backs have so much at stake, and both are poised to reset the market and become the highest paid running backs in NFL history. It doesn't make sense for them from a financial standpoint to step onto a field to risk injury while their contracts still are not done. Now, both running backs, Gibbs and Robinson, have had conversations at various points during the offseason. And I think the feeling around the league continues to be that there will be deals that get done at some point this summer for both backs, Robinson and Gibbs. But as long as those deals are not done, it appears as if the running backs have decided that they cannot afford to be on the practice field risking any sort of injury.
0: Yeah, Bijan finishing last season with 2,298 scrimmage yards, the most in the NFL. Gibbs second in the NFL in touchdowns with 18 last season. Lions looking to get back to the playoffs. Head coach Dan Campbell on the urgency to get a Gibbs deal done.
16: Of course, we, you know, you guys know how we feel about Gibbs and all of our guys, Laporta, Brandt, all, you know. And so we'll take this as it comes. This is, you know, This will kind of continue. It'll come as it comes. I think that's the best way to say it. And so, you know, this is both sides working through something, and we'll take it as it comes. But that's where it is.
0: Yeah, two major storylines to pay attention to. Two of the best backs in the business. Coming up, college football around the corner. Can the Big Ten continue to dominate? And LeBron's a Sixer. Let it sink in. This is SportsCenter All Night here on ESPN Radio.
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1: E6. Partly cloudy skies. Thursday night, lows dip down to about 65. Chance of thunderstorms Friday and Saturday, 80. Friday, 77. Saturday. I'm meteorologist Laura Lockwood on Sports Radio 92.3 FM in 1450 AM. Right now, 64.
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1: 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We are around a month away from the kickoff of college football season. No one has been better than the Big Ten over the last few years. The conference taking home a third straight national title last season when Indiana wore the crown. Ohio State winning in 2024. Michigan the champs in 2023. Day two of Media Days in Chicago on Wednesday featuring a couple heavy hitters, including the world famous Buckeyes and the Oregon Ducks, who have been knocking on that championship door over the last few years. You could say the Ducks are in a row for Oregon entering 2026. They are 26-3 over the last two seasons. Dante Moore back as a Heisman favorite. Head coach Dan Lanning on Moore's decision to return.
2: Yeah, I just think it speaks volumes about his maturity level. And you talk about legacy and what you want to create and what's left. And I think, you know, he recognizes the one thing you can't buy back is time. And he has some time, but he still had an opportunity to experience some stuff here in college and grow as a player and a person. And he wanted to take advantage of it. And he put that value over, you know, a paycheck or whatever else might be out there.
1: Yeah, Moore had a chance to be a top pick in the NFL draft. Instead, coming back to school, was up and down at times last year, started strong, 14 touchdown passes through September, finished with 250-plus passing yards in five of his last six. Lanning on where he's seen Moore add more to his game.
2: Yeah, I think there's a comfortability. Just, you know, there's always unknowns walking into each season, but he knows a little bit what to expect. And I think there's a comfort level. There's a leadership that's really taken a step up. Whatever he says, the team follows. And last year, I think everybody's figuring it out. Like, what's it going to look like? And I think there's a lot of confidence walking into this moment, this season. What's it look like because of what Dante's done in the past?
1: Lanning here on ESPN Radio with our Ian Fitzsimmons. He is 48-8 in four seasons at Oregon, tied with Ryan Day for the third best record among active FBS coaches in that span. As for the Buckeyes, a little more turnover entering this season. Felt like every first-round pick was from Ohio State back in April. The Buckeyes falling short in last season's CFP. Day on his takeaways from a season ago.
3: Well, you take a lot of things. Every year you look at the things that have gone well, and then you look at the things that came up short. And I think when you're chasing small margins like we are, you have to identify the things that need to get fixed and fix them. The easy thing to do is do nothing or overreact. Where the real work is really identifying what needs to get fixed and then make that change. And so I won't get into all of those things. But, yeah, there's a lot of things that needed to get addressed and will continue to get addressed. And sometimes you don't know if those decisions were right until you get all the way to the end of the season. I think this year, based on the way our schedule looks and the way it's laid out, you know, we're going to get some early feedback in these games, and we're going to have to play well down the

0: Stretch.
1: Yeah, they will get early feedback. Ohio State losing lots of defensive experience, but return some offensive firepower. Julian Sayin, a Heisman finalist last year, day on where he's seen Sayin grow in his game.
2: Probably confidence, and just looking at somebody, I would assume, like, you know, when someone goes to war for the first time, when they come back from war, they got a different look in their eye. I think it's the same thing when you're a quarterback. You know, when you've gone through and your first start ever was home against Texas, and you win that game, and then, you know, you go through the regular season, and then you play your first snow game ever as a Cali kid, and the snowing sideways, and you win the rivalry game. You have those successes, but then you also lose two games at the end of the season. You know, there's scars there, there's successes there, there's experiences there, and then you kind of have the offseason to process it all. I think he's changed his body. I think he's got a good look in his eye. I think he's really confident right now.
1: Yeah, Sayin was dialed in as a deep ball thrower a season ago at Ohio State. Doesn't hurt having the best receiver in the country at your disposal as well. That's what Jeremiah Smith brings on the outside.
3: LeBron James is signing with the Philadelphia 76ers.
4: Whoa!
3: On a two-year deal.
5: I think this right here puts the Philadelphia 76ers right there with the New York Knicks as the favorites in the Eastern Conference.
1: Yeah, speaking of Ohio, dust settling after LeBron James made his decision. LeBron going to Philly, choosing the Sixers over Miami, Cleveland, and the Warriors. Didn't work out for Draymond Green as a recruiter. Gives his thoughts.
6: If you go back to Cleveland, even if you go back to Cleveland and win the championship, it's not going to be as good as 2016. If you go to Miami and win a championship, it's not going to be as good as 2012, 2013. Those two places kind of got eliminated just because. You look at Golden State, and I ultimately don't think Brown was ever able to get over the history. And I understand it. I get it. What we all ultimately always knew is, like, that's the hurdle to get over.
1: Yeah. Lot to get over, but LeBron, a Sixer, Draymond re-signing with the Warriors. Up next, half-hour headlines, latest from training camps in the NFL, and the race for the deadline in baseball continues. 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
1: Tarek Skubal takes the mound in the Motor City for what could be the final time. The Tigers lose another late lead and another game. The White Sox rally to walk off the Yankees. Latest from Big Ten Media Days. Baker Mayfield and C.J. Stroud still looking for contracts. So are Jahmyr Gibbs and Bijan Robinson.
14: Obviously, we're off to the races with Lamar moving forward. If things don't go well, Ravens will draft a quarterback in round one.
15: I think he wants to see the direction of where this team is going.
16: It hasn't been the Ravens. The Ravens have wanted to sign him. It's more him than them.
1: Oh, yeah, and add Lamar Jackson to that list, looking for a new contract, two-time MVP. List of offseason question marks grows in the NFL. Think about so much new, especially in the AFC heading into this season. Mike Tomlin and John Harbaugh, head coaches in Pittsburgh and Baltimore for almost two decades. Sean McDermott spending nearly 10 years in Buffalo. All three out, expectations pretty well the same for those franchises. Ravens looking for a bounce back season. They went 8-9 a year ago, struggling down the stretch in a season that ultimately cost their coach his job. Lamar Jackson working around injury, not exactly in his MVP form. ESPN's Andrew Hawkins on what to expect from Lamar this year.
17: I'm hoping to see a healthy Lamar, because I do think it's that simple for the Baltimore Ravens. If Lamar stays healthy, they're in contention. And if he plays 16 to 17 games, he's an MVP candidate. Now, how do you do that? Declan Doyle, what is your protection plan for Lamar? Last year, they spent the least amount on offensive line, and they got what they paid for, 45 sacks for him. When Lamar wasn't hurt last year, before he hurt his hamstring, he was on pace to have the same season he had the year before, which was the most efficient passing season that we've seen in modern football. But it comes down strictly to that. If he is healthy, this offense can go. What is your plan to do so? What is your plan to showcase Zay Flowers as a number one? There's no Isaiah Likely in this lineup anymore. How do you maintain your running game that we've seen so far from Derrick Henry? We know he's old. Can he continue to defy the odds of physics and be that power runner? And what is your plan around that? It comes down to that for Lamar Jackson and his offense.
1: Yeah, Jesse Minter taking over as the team's new head coach. Declan Doyle, the new play caller after spending a year with Ben Johnson in Chicago. ESPN's Dominique Foxworth on his expectations for a new look Raven offense.
18: I don't imagine there's going to be a ton of design runs that are called throughout the course of the season. Of course, much like Josh Allen, when you get down to the most important games, they'll put those things in because they really threaten defenses. But Lamar is good enough, and this offense, they suspect, will be good enough running the ball. Again, this is like a Bears-style system, a Ben Johnson-looking system. They want to be able to run the hell out of the ball without requiring their quarterback to do so. And Lamar, I think, is good enough to pass the ball from the pocket. He's always wanted to do that, and he's always done that well. I don't see him as like an aggressive scrambler unless the opportunity is there. When he has to, he will, but it's not going to be a core part of the game.
1: As for the two-time MVP himself, still trying to get to that Super Bowl, Lamar on the urgency to reach the big game.
19: Absolutely. It does. Each and every year I'm getting older, not younger, so of course, you know, it increases, but it starts now, like I said, on the lounge. It starts now, training camp.
1: Yeah, it feels like there's a bunch of that going around in the AFC. Let's go back to the contract talks, Lamar addressing that situation.
19: Yeah, man, I'm going to keep it the same way I've been keeping it, you know, not here. You know, it's private between me and the gym. Yes, sir.
20: Hey, did you notice Patrick's new deal? Obviously, some other guys will have new deals probably next year.
19: To be honest, I really haven't been paying attention to anything on social media except the 69 thing, the ratings, whatever it is. But I seen that, you know, people were tagging me in that, so that's why I was able to see that. But I really don't be following anything like that.
20: What was your thoughts on the 69 ranking?
19: It is what it is. You know, I play football. I don't care about rankings.
1: Lamar addressing his NFL top 100 ranking sliding after an injury-plagued 2025 season. The Ravens are the favorites to win the AFC North, according to ESPN Analytics, at 54%, plus 1,000 to win the Super Bowl. That's tied for the shortest odds on DraftKings in the AFC with the Bills. Buffalo breaking in a new head coach, still a familiar face, Joe Brady, elevated from OC to HC, trying to knock down that playoff wall. Quarterback Josh Allen on a different feeling at Bills camp.
21: We talked about this earlier in OTAs, just the vibe, the energy. You know, it's different. It's not, I'm not saying it's better, it's worse, it's different. And, you know, as a new head coach for a team, I think that's a smart decision to make things different. You know, this isn't the same place, and you have to make it feel differently because, you know, doing the same thing, it obviously didn't work. So got to change it up and try to find new ways to make it work.
1: Yeah, lots of changes for the Bills. New head coach, bunch of new pieces, opening a brand new stadium, and new uniforms. The Bills releasing what they are calling a gray Nickel City alternate. Fans on social media seemingly not all that thrilled about the design, but Allen says it's time for the franchise to move forward in all areas.
21: New everything. Got a new stadium, a new coach. Personal life, got a lot of news in my life too, so it is different. And you know, change isn't always the easiest, but sometimes it's for the better. And you know, we just gotta keep moving forward and stop hating on the jerseys, guys. I don't know if you guys are hating. I don't know. I don't see anything, but they're great. I honestly, like, speaking of new, right? It's a new look. It is. I understand that. But we gotta be new. And I think these jerseys kind of are symbolic of that. And I'm excited to wear them. I really, we had a lot of people that put in a lot of hard work for these jerseys. And it symbolizes a lot of newness. And that I am excited about.
1: Josh Allen's excited. Not sure how many other people are, but he is. So I guess that's all that counts. Bills reaching the divisional round of the playoffs again last year. Chargers fell short after an ugly wild card round loss in New England. Much healthier heading in to 2026, getting tackles Joe Alt and Rashawn Slater back. Another year for Jim Harbaugh and Justin Herbert to work together. And you know there is no one more excited about the start of training camp than Jim Harbaugh.
22: We all feel the same way. You know, you're seeing guys, you know, I know I've used the analogy before. I mean, it's like family reunion. It's like, you know, the first day of school, the, you know, like Christmas morning. You know, that's the feeling that everybody has. And, well, where we're supposed to be, we're on time. You know, we're ready to roll. And, let's just go attack it.
1: Yeah, no one quite like Jim Harbaugh. The Chargers looking to take another step in 2026. Can they become a true AFC contender? Harbaugh on the excitement heading in to this season.
22: Drove in today, and so many waiting to, you know, camping out to come to our first practice. I mean, that's just so awesome, so cool. And, you know, thinking back to, you know, some of our games at SoFi last year in the, you know, in December, you know, just how our fan base and what I've heard from just running into people on the street, you know, Bulldog coach, yeah, Let's bolt the heck up. Let's go. You know, it's all those things, all those emotions going into today. And do you ever come down on Christmas morning and get the glove that you were hoping for that would be there, or the bat, or the, you know, it's that kind of feeling. So arrived and here we go. You know, I got a team that's really talented and hungry and has made a lot of investment and you know, ready to roll.
1: Christmas morning. Nobody does it like Coach Harbaugh. That is outstanding. Justin Herbert having a big week, announcing his engagement to singer Madison Beer. Did miss an OTA practice in the spring to visit her in Europe. Harbaugh said that his first thought was whether Justin would need a ride to the airport. Herbert also learning a new offense this year. Former Dolphins head coach Mike McDaniel, his new offensive coordinator. Could two coaches be any more different? In the NFC, the Packers looking for a return to the playoffs in 2026. Things looked good in the first half against the Bears in the divisional round until they didn't. Put head coach Matt LaFleur on the hot seat. He says that he's just focused on being himself.
2: Yeah, 100%. I think that you are who you are. And certainly I do take great pride in how we go about our business, and it's not just me, it's everybody. It's how we communicate to the players, and then, you know, just be direct in terms of here's how we see it, and now it's on you to go. If you don't like that narrative that's been painted, it's on you to go change that.
1: LaFleur saying that he's really excited about the team that they've put together. This is a defense with a ton of talent, but it'll be minus Micah Parsons for the start of the year. ESPN's Lewis Riddick on how Green Bay will deal without their star edge rusher.
3: Look, they just don't have the kind of profile to replace him with that he kind of brings to the table. And quite honestly, when you make a move like this for a guy like this, you're banking on him being available because you just don't have another guy sitting on the shelf that has this kind of physical ability. So what's going to happen is, look, when we talk about complementary football, we talk about it being a three-phase game, the other two phases are going to really have to step up.
1: Now, Packers bowing out of the playoffs in Chicago against the Bears. Caleb Williams on the other end of that victory. Really exciting first season for Caleb with head coach Ben Johnson. Caleb talking about building on the success that they had a season ago.
5: The success part doesn't mean anything towards this year in the sense of we can go out there and we can lose every game. We can go out there and win every game. And that's up to us as a team. So the success part doesn't affect us this year. So it's being able to find ways to get better than last year, find ways to communicate better, run routes better, defensively, special teams, pin guys if we punt, all these small things that come together to be able to win games, even off the field things like us being connected better, hanging out more, being able to build that relationship, you know, that trust, you know, to be able to win games. Because those situational moments that we had last year, we may not have as many, or we may have more. And so it's being able to fight through those and be better than we were last year. And so I think it all starts back over. And so that's what we're focused on. We're focused on being better than we were. We have guys in the building. So being better, you know, from last year. So being better than we were last year.
1: Bears on that short list of NFC contenders. Are the Cowboys on that list? ESPN's Lewis Riddick sure thinks so.
3: This team will be able to score points. They will be able to stop the run. We'll see if they can rush the passer on the edges well enough to be able to really contend with the most explosive teams in the NFC, which really may fall upon a rookie. Look, Malachi Lawrence, who's their first-round pick, has to be big for them. But you know what? Rookies have come up big before. Jayshon Barham, who they drafted out of Michigan, has to be big for them. Can play off ball and can rush the passer, as he showed at Michigan. They have really, really done a nice job. A really nice job. And it's not just pie in the sky. We hope Dallas is relevant this year because they're America's team. They're the most talked about football team, the most talked about professional franchise, you know, in the United States for sure. I don't know how they rank worldwide. But this team legitimately has claims to you know, the discussion of them being a Super Bowl contender. I know that's going to make people uncomfortable and people laugh about it, but it's true.
1: Yeah, a lot of people buying stock in the Cowboys. See if it comes to fruition. SportsCenter All Night here on ESPN Radio, the ESPN app, Sirius XM Channel 80. Nick DeLucchi here with you. Back to baseball. The Mets could be key at the trade deadline, but not because they're buying. They've been about as bad as the Tuesday weather in New York City that forced a Wednesday doubleheader with the Braves. In Game 1, scoreless through 5. In the seventh, one of the few guys not for sale on the Mets roster, buying an RBI.
6: Two outs, two strike pitch. Crack to right field toward the line. Fair ball, base hit for Bench. This will give the Mets the lead. Ewing is in. Lindor stops at third. The throw comes in from right. Bench with a go-ahead RBI double to right. And in the bottom of the seventh, the Mets take a 3-2 lead over Atlanta.
1: Keith Radd on 880 ESPN New York. Bench doubled the difference. Mets take game one 3-2. Their third straight win. It's like Lou Brown from Major League. It's called a winning streak, longest for the Mets since the end of May. Could they make it four in a row in the nightcap? Might help if you score. Zeros on the board through six. Braves needed a hit, and Matt Olson delivering the only RBI of the game. Single in the sixth. Braves win it 1-0. Mets and Braves splitting their doubleheader. The Mariners coming off their first win over the Dodgers in L.A. since 2009. Different story in Game 2.
7: Infield back, nobody holding, rushing. Gets a head start, the 3-2 pitch. Lined into the left center field gap, and that is going to one-hop off the wall. Rushing waved home. Relay way late. RBI double for Shohei, and the Dodgers up 4-0.
1: Call from AM 570 LA Sports. Ohtani coming through. Dodgers would wrap up a 4-2 win. Eric Lauer, six shutout innings with four strikeouts. His second outing of six-plus shutout innings this season. The most by a Dodger pitcher this year. The Red Sox and the A's. Boston getting a big swing from Andrew Monasterio. Two-run homer in the top of the 10th inning. Red Sox would go on to win it 4-2 as their role to close out July continues. Took 10 in St. Louis. Ivan Herrera, the hero.
7: Herrera swings, and he drives that one. It goes to the gap in left center field. The ball gets down. It goes to the wall. We're tied. Walker around third. The throw to the plate. It's a Redbird winner! A Redbird winner! Light up the night in downtown St. Louis. The Cardinals came back with three in the 10th inning to beat the Cubs. 3-2!
1: Cardinals Radio Network, all five runs scored in the 10th in the game in a 3-2 final. Second game in the majors this season where five-plus runs were scored, all in extras. Herrera, the walk-off double, second career walk-off hit. Cardinals with their first win in any game when trailing by multiple runs in extra innings since Game 6, the 2011 World Series. That was the David Freese walk-off home run. The D-backs blank the Pirates 3-0, and the Giants rout the Brewers 16-3. Brewers have lost five of their last six on the road. 16 runs for the Giants, the most they have scored at home in 16 years. Up next, volume up for our Wednesday Top Sound and a little WNBA action. 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
1: All set for some Wednesday top sound. Padres second baseman Jake Cronenworth flashing some leather on 97.3 The Fan.
38: 1-1. Carrick hits it on a line up the middle. Diving stop by Cronenworth behind second. Off balance throw to first is in time. What a play by Jake Cronenworth. And two down in the top of the first inning. Highway robbery at Petco Park. That is as good of a defensive play up the middle as you will see.
13: Number 4.
1: In the Motor City, what could be his last start in a Tigers uniform, Tarek Skubal reaches 1K with another K on 97.1 The Ticket.
38: 3-2, swing and a miss, got him with a changeup. And that speaks to the quality of that pitch, Bobby. That's a guy who does not chase, and he chased.
39: That was a filthy pitch down below the zone, right at the bottom rail.
38: 1,000 strikeouts for Tarek Skubal, sitting on 999 coming in. He didn't waste any time. Crowd on their feet here at Comerica Park. Tarek takes the cap off, acknowledges the crowd. Listen to this crowd at Comerica.
0: Number three.
1: In Miami, the Marlins going for a sweep. 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
2: 1-0. Conine drives high in the air, straight away center. Crawford is back onto the track. He's looking up, and it's gone! Come on now, Griff! His heater rolls on, and the no-doubt shot jolts the fish in front. You can't make this stuff up, Jack!
0: Number two.
1: On the south side of Chicago, the White Sox walk off winners and extras against the Yankees on ESPN 1000.
3: The pitch to Edgar. Swing and a pop fly. Shallow center field. It drops down. Here comes Peters. Throw to the plate late. Sox win. Edgar Carroll comes through in the 12th. 6-5 the final.
0: Number one.
1: And our top sound of the night from St. Louis. Ivan Herrera sending the Cardinals crowd home happy with a two-run double on the Cardinals radio network.
3: Herrera swings, and he drives that one. It goes to the gap in left center field. The ball gets down. It goes to the wall. We're tied. Walker around third. The throw to the plate. It's a Redbird winner! A Redbird winner! Light up the night in downtown St. Louis. The Cardinals came back with three in the 10th inning to beat the Cubs 3-2.
1: Yeah, another great finish. So many on Wednesday across Major League Baseball. I feel like there was a comeback everywhere. Comebacks coming in the WNBA as well. The Dream and the Wings in a tight game late. Alicia Gray coming up clutch.
4: They go to Gray. Gray into the paint, hanging, gets the jumper, and it's a one-point Dream lead. Atlanta is never out of the game.
1: No, they are not. Call from the USA Network. Atlanta erasing a 15-point deficit. Angel Reese had 22. The Mercury and the Valkyries. Alyssa Thomas taking over.
5: Bonner uses the AT screen. Hayes sticking with her. Bonner down low. Thornton defending with five. Fouls. AT over the top of Thornton and let her know about it.
1: That call from the USA Network as well. Thomas finishing with 25 to lead the way. The Mercury rallying from down 13, have won three straight after a five-game losing streak. Up next, big Wednesday in baseball and training camps underway across the NFL. A couple of players in need of new contracts. This is SportsCenter All Night here on ESPN Radio.
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17: Just get back to the basics of what we are. And so that's exciting. That's exciting. And to know you're cutting these guys loose, these guys that were puppies at one time, it's all theirs now.
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1: 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Nick DeLuca here with you. End of July, so much to get to. Training camps underway in the NFL, college football coming up, WNBA, and a really important stretch in Major League Baseball. The trade deadline a few days away. Teams trying to position themselves to make moves. Potential for some big names to get moved doesn't get much bigger than Tarek Skubal. Back-to-back Cy Young winner in the AL, having another great season. But the Tigers are in trouble. Detroit trying to make a last push to potentially hang on to their ace, but had dropped 3 of 4. Entering Wednesday, Skubal on the mound in Detroit for what could be the final time against the Orioles. Top of the first, settling in and reaching 1K in Ks.
18: 3-2, swing and a miss. Got him with a changeup. And that speaks to the quality of that pitch, Bobby. That's a guy who does not chase, and he chased.
39: That was a filthy pitch down below the zone, right at the bottom rail.
18: 1,000 strikeouts for Tarek Skubal, sitting on 999 coming in. He didn't waste any time. Crowd on their feet here at Comerica Park. Tarek takes the cap off, acknowledges the crowd. Listen to this crowd at Comerica.
1: Yeah, Skubal needed just 153 games to reach 1,000 strikeouts, second fewest all-time by a lefty, trailing only Randy Johnson. Got plenty of run support. Tigers jumping out to a 7-0 lead after 7. Javi Baez driving in a couple. Skubal working into the 7th and getting a special send-off.
18: The 2-0. Swing and line drive. Base hit into center field. Fielded by Baez, who get the ball in quickly to McGonigal, and that will be the end of the day for Tarek Skubal. Line drive single, Henderson scores, and you are going to hear a huge ovation, 34,000 plus on their feet here at Comerica Park. Scooble leaves him out. Listen to this crowd.
1: 97-1, the ticket on the call. Scooble going 6 1/3, 3 earned 6 Ks in his potential farewell start. Left with the big lead, but if you're familiar with anything about the 2026 Tigers, it would be that they have trouble holding leads. Orioles would score 5 7, more in the 8th to tie it up. And off to extras, scoreless in the 10th, 2 apiece in the 11th, in the 12th. Colton Cowser delivered the dagger in Detroit.
10: Cowser brandishing the bat, waggles it a bit. The pitch, loop past the mound. It's going to dribble in a center of base hit. His first RBI in 24 games. It's 10-9. A two-strike hit off a lefty. How about that?
1: WBAL Cowser base hit, the game winner. Orioles rally from down 7-0 to win 10-9. Baltimore picks up their first win after trailing by 7-plus in a game since June 30th of 2009. They had lost 310 consecutive games when losing by 7-plus. And how about this for the Tigers? Their first loss when leading by 7-plus in the 7th inning or later since 1923, they had won 717 consecutive games in that scenario. It's their 18th loss of the season when leading in the 7th inning or later. They fall to 51-58. Devastating loss for Detroit. Now the focus shifting to Scooble's future. First, what could have been his last Tiger outing? Tigers manager A.J. Hinch says, well, he pitched like an ace.
19: So I thought Tarik had, you know, he had to pitch with a lot on his plate. That's very obvious. And I thought he was okay. You know, I thought, you know, I've seen him grind through a few, delivery things and trying to execute. They put some good swings on the ball. But he was sensational with the results. I mean, you get into the seventh inning. I went out there to let him know it was his last hitter. We wanted Tavares right-handed. He had just given up, you know, the base runner, and I just wanted him to know that this was it. You know, he didn't have to manage the inning trying to, you know, dance around anything, and he fell behind in the 2-0 fastball and gives up the hit, and then he was done.
1: Yeah, story of the season for the Tigers. Good start, but could not close it out. Scooble on a potential final time on the mound in the Motor City.
20: You know, in the moment, I want to live in the moment. You know, there's a lot of stuff going on around me that I have no control in. So, you know, I try to be pretty present all the time, you know, and when the fans get on their feet like that and give you a pretty good ovation, it's special. It'll never not be special, and it's something I've always appreciated. And hopefully they feel the same way. You know, I've given, you know, hopefully they feel like I've given everything to the team, to the city, and because I truly have. So, those are always special, and I'll never forget those for sure.
1: As for what the industry is saying, ESPN's Buster Olney, will the Tigers actually trade Scooble?
21: Man, does he look ridiculous today. As good as he looks since he's come back from that elbow surgery, no walks, 5 strikeouts. And I got a text as he walked back to pitch the first inning from an executive involved in conversations about him. And what he said was the Tigers are prepared to trade him if they decide to pivot to be sellers. And you know this. All the other teams who are looking for starting pitchers are waiting for this to be decided. Cubs, Phillies, Braves, Brewers, Rays, and yes, maybe the Dodgers, who, of course, you know, they are hell-bent on going back to back to back to back. Tarik Skubal is the guy who's holding up the trade market right now. At some point, you would assume in the next 24 hours, the Tigers will start diving into conversations with other clubs if they decide to trade him. They started the day 6 games under .500.
1: And Buster on SportsCenter, how about Skubal and the Dodgers rotation? That would be pretty ridiculous. Yankees and White Sox both expected to be buyers. Yankees hoping to add to the bullpen, maybe a bat. More than anything else, trying to get healthy, still without Aaron Judge, Giancarlo Stanton, Cody Bellinger. They do have a couple top prospects that could be trade pieces. One of them in the big leagues right now, Spencer Jones, getting his chance and making the most of it.
22: High fly ball, deep left, Antonacci back, track, wall. Jones against Morton, a three-run shot the other way, and the Yankees lead 4-0.
1: Call from Prime Video, 4 spot for the Yankees in the first. White Sox would rally. Munetaka Murakami leaving the yard again to tie it in the 8th inning. Off to extras in the 12th. Edgar Caro figured the night was long enough.
2: The pitch to Edgar. Swing and a pop fly. Shallow center field. It drops down. Here comes Peters. Throw to the plate late. Sox win. Edgar Caro comes through in the 12th. 6-5 the final.
1: ESPN 1000 on the call. White Sox with their 8th walk-off win this season. That is the second most in the majors. Two more teams that could add at the deadline, the Marlins and the Phillies. Phillies fought their way back into the NL playoff race after that brutal start. Marlins looked like they were in position to push for the playoffs, then lost a franchise record 12 in a row. Had a chance to go for the sweep on Wednesday afternoon. Fell into a 6-0 hole, but chipped away. 3 in the 5th, 3 more in the 7th to tie it up. Then in the 8th, Griffin Conine off the bench and out of the ballpark.
3: 1-0. Conine drives high in the air, straightaway center. Crawford is back onto the track. He's looking up, and it's gone! Come on now, Griff! His heater rolls on, and the no-doubt shot jolts the fish in front. You can't make this stuff up, Jack!
1: 104.3 WQAM, Conine's first career go-ahead homer in the 8th inning or later. That was the difference. Marlins complete the comeback and the sweep, 8-6. The final. Phillies lose their 4th straight series, second longest active streak in the majors. Star first baseman Bryce Harper is saying after Tuesday's loss, he thinks they might need some help at the deadline. Manager Don Mattingly weighing in.
5: I sense Bryce thinking about it. I don't really sense anybody else thinking about it, honestly. And you've been through this. Guys want to be GMs, what you need, without a real understanding of where the organization is, exactly what where this thing goes, not only this year, but moving forward. So, again, players like being GMs and making calls and spending other people's money. So, let's let it go with that. I mean, Dave's been doing this a while. He's never really backed away from trying to get guys. We're trying to get better. You know, we're going to try to get better at deadline. So leave it at that.
1: Yeah, it doesn't sound like those comments went over particularly well. Dave Dombrowski, no stranger to thinking big. Does Harper get his wish? Time will tell.
6: Baker Mayfield reported to Bucs camp, doesn't have the new deal he wants.
23: Baker's not happy, like Vita Vea, but Baker right now is going to bet on himself.
24: These are two big names to pay attention to just because I think that they're a contender in the NFC if they stay healthy.
1: SportsCenter All Night here on ESPN Radio. Nick DeLucchi here with you. Training camps underway in the NFL. Brings all the excitement of a new season and plenty of drama along with it. Couple quarterbacks looking for contracts heading into 2026, some top running backs in that group as well. The Buccaneers answering contract questions on both sides of the ball, had their streak of 4 straight division titles snapped last season after going 2-7 down the stretch. Now trying to figure out futures for Vita Vea after a trade request, and Baker Mayfield entering the final year of his contract. Mayfield reporting to camp despite not having a new deal in place, said he would negotiate once camp started. Bucks head coach Todd Bowles leaving all of that stuff to agents and the front office.
25: That is a Jason question right now. You just said everything that Baker was going to do. We're not going to make this training camp about Baker from a team standpoint. If something happens, great, but we're getting ready for the season and play it out. He's expecting to have a great season from himself. He loved the guys that he's around and building from that, and that's all we're going to go with right now.
1: Bucks plus 164 to win the division, best odds in the NFC South on DraftKings, but dealing with lots of noise right now. Bulls on the team keeping their focus where it needs to be.
25: Well, there's players every year, you're going to have them. These happen to be two of our biggest players. You know, we haven't had two of our biggest in a while, but we've had players every year. It just hasn't been of that magnitude, but it's always about football. There's always going to be distractions, just like there are in game day. There are going to be sudden changes. There are going to be sudden changes on the field, but we have a very professional and mature group with a lot of leadership there, starting with Baker. So he makes sure that's separate, and he makes sure the teams know that's separate. And like I said, we're not going to make this training camp about what he signed or what he didn't sign or being his contract year. We're just going to play ball.
1: Bucks not the only ones dealing with contract questions. The Texans coming off another divisional round exit, trying to figure out C.J. Stroud's future. Fantastic rookie season. Hasn't really been the same since, but the team committed to him moving forward. General manager Nick Caserio with the latest on Stroud's contract negotiations.
0: Yeah, he had a really good offseason. It's probably the best offseason he's had since he's been here. He's had a good attitude. He's been consistent. He's got the right mindset. I'd say we've definitely had productive conversations over the course of the spring. So, I mean, there's a possibility that something could come to fruition. So we'll work through it and, you know, see what happens.
1: That's the team side. How about the player, Stroud, just focusing on football?
7: I've learned you got to keep the main thing and, you know, just focus on one day at a time, one play, and football is what's got me to even having the conversation to be able to get a second contract. So I've got to focus on football.
1: If you're starting up a fantasy football draft anytime soon, might want to listen up. Would think that Bijan Robinson and Jahmyr Gibbs are pretty high on everyone's boards heading into the season. Just have to get them on the field. ESPN's Adam Schefter on the latest with contract negotiations for Gibbs with the Lions and Bijan with the Falcons.
8: It should surprise nobody. Both running backs have so much at stake, and both are poised to reset the market and become the highest paid running backs in NFL history. It doesn't make sense for them from a financial standpoint to step onto a field to risk injury while their contracts still are not done. Now, both running backs, Gibbs and Robinson, have had conversations at various points during the offseason, and I think the feeling around the league continues to be that there will be deals that get done at some point this summer for both backs, Robinson and Gibbs. But as long as those deals are not done, it appears as if the running backs have decided that they cannot afford to be on the practice field risking any sort of injury.
1: Yeah, Bijan finishing last season with 2,298 scrimmage yards, the most in the NFL. Gibbs second in the NFL in touchdowns with 18 last season. Lions looking to get back to the playoffs. Head coach Dan Campbell on the urgency to get a Gibbs deal done.
9: Of course, you guys know how we feel about Gibbs and all of our guys, Laporta, Brandt, all, you know. And so we'll take this as it comes. This is, This will kind of continue. It'll come as it comes. I think that's the best way to say it. And so, you know, this is both sides working through something, and we'll take it as it comes. But that's where it is.
1: Yeah, two major storylines to pay attention to. Two of the best backs in the business. Coming up, college football around the corner. Can the Big Ten continue to dominate? And LeBron's a Sixer. Let it sink in. 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
4: CENTCOM says the U.S. military has concluded a new round of retaliatory strikes on Iran, making good Wednesday night on President Trump's vow to retaliate after Iran launched attacks on U.S. bases Tuesday. Israeli Prime Minister Benjamin Netanyahu spoke exclusively with ABC's Lindsay Davis to discuss the ongoing Iranian war, shrugging off claims that he had misled President Trump into getting involved in the conflict during a now infamous meeting between the leaders in the lead-up to the war.
10: No, I didn't mislead anything. And the president didn't need to have, you know, nobody tells President Trump what to do.
4: A new Quinnipiac poll shows 66% of voters say the war with Iran has not been worth fighting. Fed Chair Kevin Warsh and the Federal Reserve voting to hold interest rates steady on Wednesday. Dr. Anthony Fauci Wednesday refused to answer questions from a Senate committee led by Senator Rand Paul looking at

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4: 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We are around a month away from the kickoff of college football season. No one has been better than the Big Ten over the last few years. The conference taking home a third straight national title last season when Indiana wore the crown. Ohio State winning in 2024. Michigan the champs in 2023. Day two of Media Days in Chicago on Wednesday featuring a couple heavy hitters, including the world famous Buckeyes and the Oregon Ducks, who have been knocking on that championship door over the last few years. You could say the Ducks are in a row for Oregon entering 2026. They are 26-3 over the last two seasons. Dante Moore back as a Heisman favorite. Head coach Dan Lanning on Moore's decision to return.
5: Yeah, I just think it speaks volumes about his maturity level. And you talk about legacy and what you want to create and what's left. And I think, you know, he recognizes the one thing you can't buy back is time. And he has some time. That he still had an opportunity to experience some stuff here in college and grow as a player and a person, and he wanted to take advantage of it. And he put that value over, you know, a paycheck or whatever else might be out there.
4: Yeah, Moore had a chance to be a top pick in the NFL draft. Instead, coming back to school, was up and down at times last year, started strong, 14 touchdown passes through September, finished with 250-plus passing yards in five of his last six. Lanning on where he's seen Moore add more to his game.
5: Yeah, I think there's a comfortability. Just, you know, there's always unknowns walking into each season, but he knows a little bit what to expect. And I think there's a comfort level. There's a leadership that's really taken a step up. Whatever he says, the team follows. And last year, I think everybody's figuring it out. Like, what's it going to look like? And I think there's a lot of confidence walking into this moment, this season. What's it look like because of what Dante's done in the past?
4: Lanning here on ESPN Radio with our Ian Fitzsimmons. He is 48-8 in four seasons at Oregon, tied with Ryan Day for the third best record among active FBS coaches in that span. As for the Buckeyes, a little more turnover entering this season. Felt like every first-round pick was from Ohio State back in April. The Buckeyes falling short in last season's CFP. Day on his takeaways from a season ago.
6: Well, you take a lot of things. Every year you look at the things that have gone well, and then you look at the things that came up short. And I think when you're chasing small margins like we are, you have to identify the things that need to get fixed and fix them. The easy thing to do is do nothing or overreact. Where the real work is really identifying what needs to get fixed and then make that change. And so I won't get into all those things, but yeah, there's a lot of things that needed to get addressed and will continue to get addressed. And sometimes you don't know if those decisions were right until you get all the way to the end of the season. I think this year, based on the way our schedule looks and the way it's laid out, you know, we're going to get some early feedback in these games, and we're going to have to play well down the stretch.
4: Yeah, they will get early feedback. Ohio State losing lots of defensive experience, but return some offensive firepower. Julian Sayin, a Heisman finalist last year. Day on where he's seen Sayin grow in his game.
6: Probably confidence and just looking at somebody. I would assume, like, you know, when someone goes to war for the first time, when they come back from war, they got a different look in their eye. I think it's the same thing when you're a quarterback. You know, when you've gone through and your first start ever was home against Texas and you win that game, and then, you know, you go through the regular season and then you play your first snow game ever as a Cali kid and snowing sideways and you win the rivalry game. You have those successes, but then you also lose two games at the end of the season. You know, there's scars there, there's successes.

0: there. There's experiences there. And then you kind of have the offseason to process it all. I think he's changed his body. I think he's got a good look in his eye. I think he's really confident right now.
1: Yeah, Sain was dialed in as a deep ball thrower a season ago at Ohio State. Doesn't hurt having the best receiver in the country at your disposal as well. That's what Jeremiah Smith brings on the outside.
2: LeBron James is signing with the Philadelphia 76ers.
3: Whoa!
2: On a two-year deal.
4: I think this right here puts the Philadelphia 76ers right there with the New York Knicks as the favorites in the Eastern Conference.
1: Yeah, speaking of Ohio dust settling after LeBron James made his decision, LeBron going to Philly, choosing the Sixers over Miami, Cleveland, and the Warriors. Didn't work out for Draymond Green as a recruiter. Gives his thoughts.
5: If you go back to Cleveland, even if you go back to Cleveland and win a championship, it's not going to be as good as 2016. If you go to Miami and win a championship, it's not going to be as good as 2012, 2013. Those two places kind of got eliminated just because. You look at Golden State, and I ultimately don't think Brown was ever able to get over the history. And I understand it. I get it. What we all ultimately always knew is, like, that's the hurdle to get over.
1: Yeah. Lot to get over, but LeBron, a Sixer, Draymond re-signing with the Warriors. Up next, half-hour headlines, latest from training camps in the NFL, and the race for the deadline in baseball continues. 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
1: Tarek Skubal takes the mound in the Motor City for what could be the final time. The Tigers lose another late lead and another game. The White Sox rally to walk off the Yankees. Latest from Big Ten media days. Baker Mayfield and C.J. Stroud still looking for contracts. So are Jahmyr Gibbs and Bijan Robinson.
2: Obviously, we're off to the races with Lamar moving forward. If things don't go well, Ravens will draft a quarterback in round one.
3: I think he wants to see the direction of where this team is going.
4: It hasn't been the Ravens. The Ravens have wanted to sign him. It's more him than them.
1: Oh, yeah, and add Lamar Jackson to that list, looking for a new contract, two-time MVP. List of offseason question marks grows in the NFL. Think about so much new, especially in the AFC heading into this season. Mike Tomlin and John Harbaugh, head coaches in Pittsburgh and Baltimore for almost two decades. Sean McDermott spending nearly 10 years in Buffalo. All three out. Expectations pretty well the same for those franchises. Ravens looking for a bounce-back season. They went 8-9 a year ago, struggling down the stretch in a season that ultimately cost their coach his job. Lamar Jackson working around injury, not exactly in his MVP form. ESPN's Andrew Hawkins on what to expect from Lamar this year.
5: I'm hoping to see a healthy Lamar, because I do think it's that simple for the Baltimore Ravens. If Lamar stays healthy, they're in contention. And if he plays 16 to 17 games, he's an MVP candidate. Now, how do you do that? Declan Doyle, what is your protection plan for Lamar? Last year, they spent the least amount on offensive line, and they got what they paid for, 45 sacks for him. When Lamar wasn't hurt last year, before he hurt his hamstring, he was on pace to have the same season he had the year before, which was the most efficient passing season that we've seen in modern football. But it comes down strictly to that. If he is healthy, this offense can go. What is your plan to do so? What is your plan to showcase Zay Flowers as a number one? There's no Isaiah Likely in this lineup anymore. How do you maintain your running game that we've seen so far from Derrick Henry? We know he's old. Can he continue to defy the odds of physics and be that power runner? And what is your plan around that? It comes down to that for Lamar Jackson and his offense.
1: Yeah, Jesse Minter taking over as the team's new head coach. Declan Doyle, the new play caller after spending a year with Ben Johnson in Chicago. ESPN's Dominique Foxworth on his expectations for a new look Raven offense.
6: I don't imagine there's going to be a ton of design runs that are called throughout the course of the season. Of course, much like Josh Allen, when you get down to the most important games, they'll put those things in because they really threaten defenses. But Lamar is good enough, and this offense, they suspect, will be good enough running the ball. Again, this is like a Bears-style system, a Ben Johnson-looking system. They want to be able to run the hell out of the ball without requiring their quarterback to do so. And Lamar, I think, is good enough to pass the ball from the pocket. He's always wanted to do that, and he's always done that well. I don't see him as like an aggressive scrambler unless the opportunity is there. When he has to, he will, but it's not going to be a core part of the game.
1: As for the two-time MVP himself, still trying to get to that Super Bowl, Lamar on the urgency to reach the big game.
7: Absolutely. It does. Each and every year I'm getting older, not younger, so of course, you know, it increases, but it starts now. Like I said, on the lounge. It starts now. Training camp.
1: Yeah, it feels like there's a bunch of that going around in the AFC. Let's go back to the contract talks. Lamar addressing that situation.
7: Yeah, man, I'm going to keep it the same way I've been keeping it. You know, not here. You know, it's private between me and the gym.
8: Yes, sir. Hey, Lamar. Did you notice Patrick's new deal? That obviously, there's some other guys that will have a new deal probably next year.
7: To be honest, I really haven't been paying attention to anything on social media except the 69 thing, the ratings, whatever it is. But I seen that, you know, people were tagging me in that, so that's why I was able to see that. But I really don't be following anything like that, though.
8: Was that disappointing? What was your thoughts on the 69
7: right now? It is what it is. You know, I play football. I don't care about rankings.
1: Lamar addressing his NFL top 100 ranking sliding after an injury-plagued 2025 season. The Ravens are the favorites to win the AFC North, according to ESPN analytics, at 54%, plus 1,000 to win the Super Bowl. That's tied for the shortest odds on DraftKings in the AFC with the Bills. Buffalo breaking in a new head coach, still a familiar face, Joe Brady, elevated from OC to HC, trying to knock down that playoff wall. Quarterback Josh Allen on a different feeling at Bills camp.
9: We talked about this earlier in OTAs, just the vibe, the energy. You know, it's different. It's not, I'm not saying it's better, it's worse, it's different. And, you know, as a new head coach for a team, I think that's a smart decision to make things different. You know, this isn't the same place, and you have to make it feel differently because, you know, doing the same thing, it obviously didn't work. So got to change it up and try to find new ways to make it work.
1: Yeah, lots of changes for the Bills. New head coach, bunch of new pieces, opening a brand new stadium, and new uniforms. The Bills releasing what they are calling a gray nickel city alternate. Fans on social media seemingly not all that thrilled about the design, but Allen says it's time for the franchise to move forward in all areas.
9: New everything. We got a new stadium, a new coach. Personal life, got a lot of news in my life too, so it is different. And you know, change always, you know, change isn't always the easiest, but sometimes it's for the better. And you know, we just gotta keep moving forward and stop hating on the jerseys, guys. I don't know if you guys are hating. I don't know. I don't see anything, but they're great. I honestly, like, speaking of new, right? It's a new look. It is. I understand that, but we gotta be new. And I think these jerseys kind of are symbolic of that, and I'm excited to wear them. I really, we had a lot of people that put in a lot of hard work for these jerseys, and it symbolizes a lot of newness, and that I am excited about.
1: Josh Allen's excited. Not sure how many other people are, but he is, so I guess that's all that counts. Bills reaching the divisional round of the playoffs again last year. Chargers fell short after an ugly wild card round loss in New England. Much healthier heading in to 2026, getting tackles Joe Alt and Rashawn Slater back. Another year for Jim Harbaugh and Justin Herbert to work together. And you know there is no one more excited about the start of training camp than Jim Harbaugh.
10: We all feel the same way. You know, you're seeing guys, you know, I know I've used the analogy before. I mean, it's like family reunion. It's like, you know, the first day of school, the, you know, like Christmas morning. You know, that's the feeling that everybody has. And we're where we're supposed to be. We're on time. You know, we're ready to roll. And, yeah, let's just go attack it.
1: Yeah, no one quite like Jim Harbaugh. The Chargers looking to take another step in 2026. Can they become a true AFC contender? Harbaugh on the excitement heading in to this season.
10: Drove in today. So many waiting to, you know, camping out to come to our first practice. I mean, it's just so awesome and so cool. And, you know, thinking back to, you know, some of our games at SoFi last year in the, you know, in December, you know, just how our fan base and what I've heard from just running to people on the street, you know, Bulldog coach. Yeah, let's bolt the heck up. Let's go. You know, it's you know, all those things, all those emotions going into today. And do you ever come down on Christmas morning and get the glove that you were hoping for that would be there, or the bat, or the, you know, it's that kind of feeling. So arrived and here we go. You know, I got a team that's really talented and hungry and has made a lot of investment and you know, ready to roll.
1: Christmas morning. Nobody does it like Coach Harbaugh. That is outstanding. Justin Herbert having a big week, announcing his engagement to singer Madison Beer. Did miss an OTA practice in the spring to visit her in Europe. Harbaugh said that his first thought was whether Justin would need a ride to the airport. Herbert also learning a new offense this year. Former Dolphins head coach Mike McDaniel, his new offensive coordinator. Could two coaches be any more different. In the NFC, the Packers looking for a return to the playoffs in 2026. Things looked good in the first half against the Bears in the divisional round until they didn't. Put head coach Matt LaFleur on the hot seat. He says that he's just focused on being himself.
11: Yeah, 100%. I think that you are who you are. And certainly I do take great pride in how we go about our business. And it's not just me. It's everybody. It's how we communicate to the players and then, you know, just be direct in terms of here's how we see it. And now it's on you to go. If you don't like that narrative that's been painted, it's on you to go change that.
1: LaFleur saying that he's really excited about the team that they've put together. This is a defense with a ton of talent, but it'll be minus Micah Parsons for the start of the year. ESPN's Lewis Riddick on how Green Bay will deal without their star edge rusher.
12: Look, they just don't have the kind of profile to replace him with that he kind of brings to the table. And quite honestly, when you make a move like this for a guy like this, you're banking on him being available because you just don't have another guy sitting on the shelf that has this kind of physical ability. So what's going to happen is, look, when we talk about complementary football, we talk about it being a three-phase game, the other two phases are going to really have to step up.
1: Now, Packers bowing out of the playoffs in Chicago against the Bears. Caleb Williams on the other end of that victory. Really exciting first season for Caleb with head coach Ben Johnson. Caleb talking about building on the success that they had a season ago.
13: The success part doesn't mean anything towards this year in the sense of we can go out there and we can lose every game. We can go out there and win every game. And that's up to us as a team. So the success part doesn't affect us this year. So it's being able to find ways to get better than last year, find ways to communicate better, run routes better, defensively, special teams, pin guys if we punt, all these small things that come together to be able to win games, even off the field things like us being connected better, hanging out more, being able to build that relationship, that trust, to be able to win games. Because those situational moments that we had last year, we may not have as many or we may have more. And so it's being able to fight through those and be better than we were last year. And so I think it all starts back over. And so that's what we're focused on. We're focused on being better than we were. We have guys in the building. So being better, from last year. So being better than we were last year.
1: Bears on that short list of NFC contenders. Are the Cowboys on that list? ESPN's Lewis Riddick sure thinks so.
12: This team will be able to score points. They will be able to stop the run. We'll see if they can rush the passer on the edges well enough to be able to really contend with the most explosive teams in the NFC, which really may fall upon a rookie. Look, Malachi Lawrence, who's their first-round pick, has to be big for them. But you know what? Rookies have come up big before. Jayshon Barham, who they drafted out of Michigan, has to be big for them. Can play off ball and can rush the passer, as he showed at Michigan. They have really, really done a nice job. A really nice job. And it's not just pie in the sky. We hope Dallas is relevant this year because they're America's team. They're the most talked about football team, the most talked about professional franchise, in the United States for sure. I don't know how they rank worldwide. But this team legitimately has claims to the discussion of them being a Super Bowl contender. I know that's going to make people uncomfortable and people laugh about it, but it's true.
1: Yeah, a lot of people buying stock in the Cowboys. See if it comes to fruition. SportsCenter All Night here on ESPN Radio, the ESPN app, Sirius XM Channel 80. Nick DeLucchia here with you. Back to baseball. The Mets could be key at the trade deadline, but not because they're buying. They've been about as bad as the Tuesday weather in New York City that forced a Wednesday doubleheader with the Braves. In Game 1, scoreless through 5. In the 7th, one of the few guys not for sale on the Mets roster, buying an RBI.
14: Two outs, two strike pitch. Crack to right field toward the line. Fair ball, base hit for Bench. This will give the Mets the lead. Ewing is in. Lindor stops at third. The throw comes in from right. Bench with a go-ahead RBI double to right. And in the bottom of the 7th, the Mets take a 3-2 lead over Atlanta.
1: Keith Radd on 880 ESPN New York. Benj doubled the difference. Mets take game 1 3-2. Their third straight win It's like Lou Brown from Major League. It's called a winning streak, longest for the Mets since the end of May. Could they make it four in a row in the nightcap? Might help if you score. Zeros on the board through six. Braves needed a hit, and Matt Olson delivering the only RBI of the game. Single in the sixth. Braves win it 1-0. Mets and Braves splitting their doubleheader. The Mariners coming off their first win over the Dodgers in L.A. since 2009. Different story in game two.
15: Infield back, nobody holding, rushing. Gets a head start, the 3-2 pitch. Lined into the left center field gap, and that is going to one-hop off the wall. Rushing, waved home. Relay way late. RBI double for Shohei, and the Dodgers up 4-0.
1: Call from AM 570 LA Sports. Ohtani coming through. Dodgers would wrap up a 4-2 win. Eric Lauer, six shutout innings with four strikeouts. His second outing of six-plus shutout innings this season. The most by a Dodger pitcher this year. The Red Sox and the A's. Boston getting a big swing from Andrew Monasterio. Two-run homer in the top of the 10th inning. Red Sox would go on to win it 4-2 as their role to close out July continues. Took 10 in St. Louis. Ivan Herrera, the hero.
15: Herrera swings, and he drives that one. It goes to the gap in left center field. The ball gets down. It goes to the wall. We're tied. Walker around third. The throw to the plate. It's a Redbird winner! A Redbird winner! Light up the night in downtown St. Louis. The Cardinals came back with three in the 10th inning to beat the Cubs. 3-2!
1: Cardinals Radio Network, all five runs scored in the 10th in the game in a 3-2 final, second game in the majors this season where five-plus runs were scored, all in extras. Herrera, the walk-off double, second career walk-off hit. Cardinals with their first win in any game when trailing by multiple runs in extra innings since Game 6, the 2011 World Series. That was the David Freese walk-off home run. The D-backs blank the Pirates 3-0, and the Giants rout the Brewers 16-3. Brewers have lost five of their last six on the road. 16 runs for the Giants, the most they have scored at home in 16 years. Up next, volume up for our Wednesday Top Sound and a little WNBA action. 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
16: 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The pressure's on. 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
1: All set for some Wednesday top sound. Padres second baseman Jake Cronenworth flashing some leather on 97.3 The Fan.
3: 1-1, Carey hits it on a line up the middle. Diving stop by Cronenworth behind second. Off balance throw to first is in time. What a play by Jake Cronenworth. And two down in the top of the first inning. Highway robbery at Petco Park. That is as good of a defensive play up the middle as you will see.
0: Number 4.
1: In the Motor City, what could be his last start in a Tigers uniform, Tarek Skubal reaches 1K with another K on 97.1 The Ticket.
4: 3-2, swing and a miss, got him with a changeup.
5: And that speaks to the quality of that pitch, Bobby. That's a guy who does not chase, and he chased.
6: That was a filthy pitch down below the zone, right at the bottom rail.
5: 1,000 strikeouts for Tarek Skubal, sitting on 999 coming in. He didn't waste any time. Crowd on their feet here at Comerica Park. Tarek takes the cap off, acknowledges the crowd. 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
0: Number 3.
1: In Miami, the Marlins going for a sweep. 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
4: 1-0. Conine drives high in the air, straightaway center. Crawford is back onto the track. He's looking up, and it's gone! Come on now, Griff! His heater rolls on, and the no-doubt shot chokes the fish in front. You can't make
1: On the south side of Chicago, the White Sox walk off winners in extras against the Yankees on ESPN 1000.
7: The pitch to Edgar. Swing and a pop fly, shallow center field. It drops down. Here comes Peters. Throw to the plate late. Sox win. Edgar Carroll comes through in the 12th. 6-5 the final.
0: Number 1.
1: And our top sound of the night from St. Louis, Ivan Herrera sending the Cardinals crowd home happy with a two-run double on the Cardinals radio network.
4: Herrera swings and he drives that one. It goes to the gap in left center field. The ball gets down. It goes to the wall. We're tied. Walker around third. The throw to the plate. It's a red bird winner. A red bird winner. Light up the night in downtown St. Louis. The Cardinals came back with three in the 10th inning to beat the Cubs 3-2.
1: Yeah, another great finish. So many on Wednesday across Major League Baseball. Feel like there was a comeback everywhere. Comebacks coming in the WNBA as well. The Dream and the Wings in a tight game late. Alicia Gray coming up clutch.
8: They go to Gray. Gray into the paint, hanging, gets the jumper, and it's a one-point Dream lead.
9: Atlanta is never out of the game.
1: No, they are not. Call from the USA Network. Atlanta erasing a 15-point deficit. Angel Reese had 22. The Mercury and the Valkyries. Alyssa Thomas taking over.
10: Bonner uses the AT screen. Hayes sticking with her. Bonner down low. Thornton defending with five. Fouls. AT over the top of Thornton and let her know about it.
1: That call from the USA Network as well. Thomas finishing with 25 to lead the way. The Mercury rallying from down 13 have won three straight after a five-game losing streak. That's a wrap for us here on SportsCenter All Night. Thanks for hanging with us. 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
19: The league now has decided that the teams will not be moving forward unless the Raptors assume the risk of potential outcomes that come from that investigation.
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21: 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Why are we doing this?
22: 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More news with a story that I cannot believe is not over by now. Along with Michelle Smallman, Chris Canty, Evan Cohen with you. Kawhi Leonard, the investigation with the LA Clippers could go into 2027. Good morning, everybody. How are we doing today?
11: Man, I thought the LeBron James drama was dragging. This is ridiculous. How long ago was it when Adam Silver said, we need to wrap up the investigation?
23: It's been a minute.
11: Over a month. And we're still here. Man, them lawyers are taking advantage of those billable hours.
23: Well, we better settle in because it seems like we're going to be here for quite some time.
22: Well, let's give you the latest here. The NBA, this is per Baxter Holmes, who is not a good reporter. He is a phenomenal reporter. He's been all over this story. Pablo Torre, of course, you see him on PTI. Pablo Torre finds out, has had a bunch of, it was the beginning of this. And obviously, Pablo's done phenomenal work, and Baxter Holmes has done phenomenal work with this as well. So here's what we've got. NBA investigation, per ESPN.com, into whether the LA Clippers circumvented the salary cap to pay Kawhi Leonard could drag into 2027 if the parties don't agree on the findings or any proposed settlement that involves punishing the team, sources with knowledge of the case told ESPN on Wednesday. Sources close to the NBPA, the Players Association, with knowledge of the investigation said the union wouldn't hesitate to take the matter to arbitration if the NBA sought penalties without sufficient evidence proving the claim that the Clippers have denied since the league's probe began nearly 10 months ago. If the parties, which include the Clippers and the NBPA, can't agree, the matter could head to a neutral arbiter who is jointly appointed by the NBA and the PA, Players Association. The arbiter could compel document production, witness testimony, and order discovery. After a hearing, the arbiter's ruling would be subject to an appeals panel made up of three people jointly appointed by the NBA and NBPA. The appeal panel decision is binding. Such a process, which applies in this instance because cap circumvention is a violation of the NBA's collective bargaining agreement, would ultimately determine whether Silver, Adam Silver, commissioner, could punish the Clippers for allegations that money was funneled to Leonard through aspiration. That's a lot. I'm out of breath. But
2: good job.
22: Here's where we're at right now. We are in a place where this is ongoing. I don't understand why findings have to be agreed upon. Isn't that the whole point of the findings, is that if you guys are investigating me, no matter what you find that would be negative, of course I'm not going to agree to that because it's negative. Why does Kawhi and the Clippers have to agree to the findings?
11: Because there's going to be potential discipline and a penalty, and the NBPA has to be on board with that. Because the last thing you want to do if you're Adam Silver is to create a mess of that relationship because of a convoluted investigation with some findings that determine that the parties involved had the intent of being nefarious in circumventing the salary cap. There are a lot of complications. There's a lot of nuance when it comes to this. And on its face, people in the union are probably going to have a hard time understanding why Kawhi Leonard is going to be punished. And beyond that, you end up setting a precedent in terms of being able to punish players for infractions that could potentially be tangential to what we're seeing happen and what they find in this investigation.
2: Which is exactly why I don't see both parties coming to a consensus here, and I expect this to drag out. Evan, you just outlined the various processes that would need to happen in order for this thing to be wrapped up, but at the outset of it, there has to be some sort of agreement, which I can't see Kawhi and the PA, that side, agreeing to any of these findings if they are negative in nature.
22: Nor the Clippers,
2: exactly.
22: Right, because who knows what would happen to the organization, the penalties, etc. So this is where this whole thing is an absolute mess. What team is Kawhi Leonard going to be on this year?
11: That's the part that's fascinating to me, because if you're the LA Clippers and no team would be willing to trade for him with this pending investigation, you can't actually play him.
22: Wait, whoa. Hold on. Why are you saying that no team would trade for him?
11: Well, I don't know that a team wants to trade for a player when they don't know his status or availability.
22: I disagree.
11: Okay.
22: Let me tell you why. In 2019, when Kawhi Leonard went to the Toronto Raptors and they won the championship over the Golden State Warriors, everyone said, "What a move by Masai Ujiri." And I asked the question, what was the move? Because that was a salary dump. They wanted off of DeMar DeRozan's contract, and the only way to mask the salary dump is to get someone so good that regardless of what the future holds, the end result happened to be a Larry O'Brien, which is amazing. I think if Kawhi Leonard, there's an uncertain amount of games he would play. We don't even know if he would be eligible to play. We don't know how he would play. You don't know if you could extend him. Once again, Kawhi Leonard is the ultimate salary dump. As odd as that sounds, and I'll give you a team right now. If I'm the Boston Celtics, I'm swooping in today.
2: Ooh.
22: I am saying that I am widely panned for, and I'm destroyed for what happened with this Jaylen Brown trade. Brad Stevens, who we've always taken as a man of his word, right? From dating back to Butler, that is a stand-up class act. Look at the guys that he hired from a coaching perspective and how good they've been, right? In terms of Adoka, just coaching. Ime Adoka, Joe Mazzulla, Will Hardy was in the mix there. Mm-hmm. Like, this guy has brought a great organization to Boston, taking over for Danny Ainge. He said specifically at this press conference when he got Paul George, we don't want two players taking up 70% of the salary cap. You currently have two players taking up 70% of the salary cap for the next 2 years.
11: Yeah.
22: Go give the deal you got for Jaylen Brown to the Clippers. Take Kawhi. Who cares what happens after that?
11: Well, you do care what happens after that because it was expressed by the league office that the team trading for Kawhi Leonard could potentially inherit the penalties that are associated with the situation.
22: For the player, not the team. For the player. So if Kawhi doesn't play and he's suspended, money comes off the books. That does not count towards the cap. If you get suspended, that money goes down towards the cap. If you're not suspended, you have Kawhi Leonard, who is definitively better than Paul George. You're not going to extend him. You're going to use it as a salary dump.
11: So you're going to use it as a salary dump, and Jason Tatum is going to be down a max-level player?
22: Well, that's the other part of this, right? That's the downside, right? So then here's the other part with the NBA. Make a decision. That seems easy. Just freeze the contract and let the man play. Tell the Clippers you're not allowed to extend him and you're not allowed to trade him. That's literally.
11: So what was the point of going down this road with the investigation in the first place?
22: I have no idea. This
11: if
22: is
11: you're
22: going
11: to kick
22: ridiculous.
11: Over the hornet's nest, you have to have some findings. There has to be something. There has to be resolution.
22: But everyone has to agree on the findings, OCC. We just read this. This is ridiculous.
11: I agree with you, but how can you say something definitive like that if you're the NBA? How can you freeze the contract? How can you do anything without a release of the findings?
22: Can you say this? Maybe freeze is the wrong word. Can you say this?
11: You can't do anything with... That's the point. That's the problem. You can't do anything with the contract.
22: Can you wink-wink it with the Clippers? Can you say, listen, don't trade them, don't extend them? Can you just wink-wink it? You kind of don't need to do anything on that.
2: Is that the wrong approach, considering a wink-wink type situation is what got you here in the first place?
11: So now, all of a sudden...
22: Yes, but the man gets paid.
11: So now, all of a sudden, you invite similar behaviors with other governors around the NBA that do things that are ambiguous at best in terms of being able to acquire players.
22: Okay, so every counter to every idea I've had is insanely fair from both of you. Like 100% fair what you've said. I'm trying to come up with ideas for how this ends.
11: I agree with you. Yeah.
22: No, but what I'm saying is what's happening here? We're just going to continue to put Baxter Holmes, who's phenomenal, and Pablo Torre, who's phenomenal, on this story to find out more stuff that seems a little bit fishy. He's going to make $50 million to play for some team this year, and some team may trade for him, or some team may not trade for him, or the Clippers may have him, or they may not have him. Like, we're not that far away from NBA training camp. What team is... And by the way, if you're Brandon Ingram... Raptors, Grady Dick, Raptors. I understand their names are not as significant as Kawhi. They're people. What are they doing? What are they supposed to, where do they live? We're talking about two different countries.
2: Yeah, that's outrageous that this has so many different tentacles to this that are all convoluted and that impact organizations and people in that way. But Evan, in our rejoin, you said something that I think is worth revisiting. Why was this even allowed to go through? If you're the NBA and you know you have this investigation is going on and there's findings that you feel staunch about and the Clippers are remaining adamant that they didn't do this, that they didn't funnel any money to Kawhi through aspiration, why wasn't this addressed before any sort of transaction was able to go down?
22: They claim they did. They said that everyone knew of all of the possibilities that could happen. But again, then why would the Raptors
11: But then they followed up and reiterated it, which is when the Raptors called everything off.
2: Exactly.
22: So maybe, and I'm totally speculating, obviously, maybe what was told to the Raptors is you can't extend them. And they didn't know that maybe beforehand. And the reason I say that is because I'm going to do my best to not be confusing here more than I normally am. Contracts in the NBA have to be extended off of the contract that exists.
11: Mm.
22: It can't just be we're going to sign a guy to an unrestricted free agent deal if you don't have the money to sign him. So maybe they said to the Raptors, just so you're aware, at the conclusion of this season, that contract is null and void when there's no years left and no money left. Well, that would prevent an extension. off of that deal, the percentage, whatever it is. They would have to do it differently. And maybe, I don't know, I'm not Bobby Marks, our front office insider, but maybe the salary cap machination would be different of how they would almost have to sign him as an unrestricted free agent versus as one of their own. And there are different rules. Hopefully this is not confusing.
11: No.
22: The point is, the way in which the Raptors could continue with Kawhi and their team may have changed when you're saying, why did they let it go through? Because maybe the straight trade allows for them to acquire the player. But the extension would then not have been allowed.
11: But I guess the part that's fascinating to me, and Smalls alluded to it, it's the fact that if he has to remain on the Clippers, because in fact no other team would want to trade for him, mm-hmm. if you're the Clippers going into the season, can you play him?
22: Okay, walk us through that.
11: Can you actually play him?
22: You're playing an ineligible player, you're saying?
11: Well, not even just that, but you are talking about somebody that is injury prone. And if the goal is to offload the contract and get something for him, once the investigation concludes, can you afford to run the risk of playing Kawhi Leonard while he's on the final year of that contract?
2: That is such an excellent point, CeCe. This now, as always, but especially now, is treated as an asset because you're not trying to win with him. He is strictly an asset. And for someone who has a history of injuries, why would you ever put yourself in that position that could jeopardize what you can get for him in return moving forward? I wouldn't. I couldn't risk that. There's no chance. But then you're at a huge competitive disadvantage.
11: So you're talking about an all-NBA level player based on what he did last year, not playing basketball because of this investigation. And not any penalty associated with the investigation, just from the sheer speculative nature of what could potentially happen.
22: So we're going to have to double check this.
11: It's disgusting.
22: We're going to have to double check this, but I'm pretty sure the Clippers draft pick this year, like for 27, goes to the Thunder.
2: Oh, my gosh. Of course it goes to the Thunder.
22: We need to double check that. But in other words, if they have Kawhi, can't play him nor trade him. They're not going to be particularly good. They have some nice young players, but they're not going to be particularly good if they can't play him nor trade him. And then the Clippers pick, I think, goes to OKC.
11: Oh, my gosh.
22: I think.
3: Yes, they have swap rights.
22: My guess is Oklahoma City would like to swap picks with the Clippers this year if Kawhi is
11: Sam Presti wins again.
2: He's unbelievable.
22: And you know what the irony of this is? You know why the Clippers pick goes to Oklahoma City? Because of Kawhi.
11: If I'm not mistaken
22: on this, that's all where it kind of goes. I'm pretty sure that's where this all goes. This is a mess. And the idea of this going into 2027, Adam Silver is trying to speed up the NBA calendar with LeBron's decision and this. It has failed twice. Adam Silver, who I think is seems like a wonderful guy, his ability to press the fast forward button has failed. All we're doing is rewinding. It's a disaster.
2: Will they be 1-5 on the hot mess rankings next week?
22: Who? The Clippers, Kawhi, Adam Silver, NBA?
2: You could take different pieces of this mess and rank them all.
22: What a disaster.
11: Everybody is in the muck.
22: I'll just finish with this. What's the saying? Where there's crisis, there's opportunity. I do wonder if other teams look at this as an opportunity to swoop in, regardless of what happens with Kawhi, and in essence get an expiring contract. And the luck is, if he can play, that's one hell of an expiring contract. We're on Sportsmanlike, presented by Progressive Insurance.
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4: ABC News, I'm Sherry Preston. The U.S. military completing what it says was a heavy wave of strikes against Iran overnight, response to an earlier Iranian missile attack on a U.S. base in Jordan. New polling from Quinnipiac University showing 66% of voters say the war with Iran has not been worth fighting. Israeli Prime Minister Benjamin Netanyahu in Washington this week saying of President Trump,
7: he's got basically three options. One, to indeed succeed in making a deal. Two, to continue the blockade. Three, to take military action. Anything that will produce the end of Iran's nuclear program is what we want. That's our common goal. We talked about it.
4: He spoke with ABC's Lindsay Davis. The Dow tumbling 1,100 points in its worst loss since April of 2025, in part because of renewed fighting, in part because investors continue to worry about inflation. Some 80,000 evacuees forced out by wildfires in France now being allowed back in their homes. This is ABC News.
8: Here's your Storm Team 20 forecast. Daytime highs approaching 86. Today, under mainly clear skies, winds out of the east, 5 to 10 miles per hour. Lows dip down to about 65. Tonight, partly cloudy skies. Cloudy skies expected. Tomorrow, chance of thunderstorms. Daytime highs approaching 80. I'm meteorologist Jennifer Wojcicki on Sports Radio 92.3 FM and 1450 AM. 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
22: We are at Sports Tonight here on ESPN Radio, ESPN2. 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Wow, that Kawhi story. Seemingly never ending. Here's a story that
11: Can I ask you a question?
22: I'm going to align these two, but go ahead.
11: NFL training camp kicked off. Everybody's in camp as of yesterday. Mm-hmm. Or Tuesday, excuse me. By the time the season kicks off.
22: NFL season.
11: The first game in Seattle. Will the Kawhi saga be done?
22: No. No chance. I think that's what Baxter Holmes is telling you.
2: I think you could make that your best bet.
22: Unless you're going to make the argument.
2: It's pretty safe that he will not be playing basketball.
22: Yeah, I mean, unless you're going to make the argument that Kawhi is going to show up to the league office and be like, my bad, here's what we did. No chance will that happen. Zero. Will that happen?
2: Would the PA even ever let that happen?
11: No.
2: Of course not.
11: No.
22: So then, no, we're not anywhere close to being done with this. And I think it should just be operate as is. And that's why I think that a team should swoop in, not name the Raptors, and look at this as a potential one-year salary dump.
11: Can I ask you a question? This is just a hypothetical, and we have

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1: Are you interested in extending Kawhi Leonard? What would Ballmer's response be?
2: No.
1: Okay. Are you still open to trading him? Yes, absolutely. Okay. So if that's the case and you end the investigation, I do think you've done what I've suggested to do with the wink-wink, which is Clippers aren't going to extend him. He could be traded with no penalty in that case. So now the No, because the Clippers benefit too much now that I think about this.
3: I was going to say, isn't the whole point to hold them accountable?
1: You can't trade them. That's the problem. You have to tell an NBA team they cannot trade a player.
2: Well, all trades have to be approved by the league office, correct?
1: Right, but you have to have a reason for not approving it, I think.
3: Well, potential salary cap circumvention is a reason.
2: But you can't prove it if you terminate the investigation.
1: Correct.
3: But I'm saying if you're Adam Silver, if you're the powers that be, why would you want to go down that road? Because you're trying to set a precedent here. You're trying to make this be a standard for other teams and the way other people moving forward.
2: But if you can't get the union to be on board with the findings of said investigation, then it's like it never happened.
3: But would that be prohibitive for other teams moving forward to do something that could be out of pocket
2: that's
3: or convoluted?
2: That's the complication of it. Because you started this in the very public manner of it, if you don't have any penalties associated with what happened in acquiring Kawhi Leonard, both for the team and the player, then you don't have a deterrent for other teams to engage in these types of behaviors, you know, trying to, under the table, compensate players for being able to come to your franchise.
1: So in this hypothetical that you're bringing up, to end the investigation because they have failed at investigating, in essence, is what you're saying. I think Adam Silver would have to own that publicly. He would have to stand there and say, we have failed at this. We were so unprepared for this possibility, but we will never fail at this again.
2: Do you take the approach of what Rob Manfred did with the sign-stealing scandal with the Houston Astros?
1: The immunity?
2: Give the immunity. To everybody.
1: No. Who are you trying to get, though?
2: Well, we're trying to understand exactly what happened so we can prevent it into the future. Without the admission from the parties involved, you're not going to know.
1: I may be totally lost on this. I think even if you give Kawhi Leonard and his camp immunity, they still don't say a word. They're not going to incriminate themselves, but they're not going to say a word. He doesn't talk in general.
2: And they might not have, but I'm just saying, if you're ever going to have a chance... If you're Kawhi Leonard, best case scenario is to put this behind you and get traded to Toronto. Why? Because that's where you want to end your career. Well, his words, not mine.
1: Right.
2: So if by going to the league office, being granted immunity in exchange for an admission of what happened and your knowledge of it, you end up getting the result that you're looking for, which is to be where you want to be, with an extension in place, God bless. Who cares? But right now, you're in limbo.
1: Right.
2: And so is everybody else associated with the transaction that happened this offseason between the Clippers and the Raptors.
1: Okay, but if you're the Raptors... Oh, sorry, go ahead.
3: Well, no, go ahead, because I want to bring it back to what you said about Major League Baseball. Go ahead.
1: I was just going to say, if you're the Raptors in that, and you're the incoming team, are you really going to feel comfortable extending him, knowing what is going on here?
2: What do you care? You're getting the player. What do you care?
1: I don't know that I want him anymore if I'm the Raptors. The way in which I wanted him previously, I am convinced beyond convinced that something occurred when he showed up there for the Kyle Lowry press conference. That some conversation was had, and that is the source of some of this. Because people forget, he went there. He was in person with them for the Kyle Lowry retirement press conference. I'm not saying he did anything wrong, and I'm not saying they did. I'm saying when they conversed, maybe there was information communicated face-to-face that wasn't communicated prior, because that's right around the time where all this went kaplooey here, when he was there in Toronto. I mean, how many times do you have a face-to-face conversation with someone that is different than speaking through representatives or email or phone or text? So what happened when he was there? I want to know what happened when he actually went to Toronto, who he spoke to, what they spoke about, and what that conversation included. Again, I'm not suggesting anyone did anything wrong. I'm actually suggesting everyone did everything right. And maybe there was a level of transparency, and maybe somebody's like, oh boy, I didn't know that this person was looking. Oh, wait, that person?

0: called you on this? I'm reckless speculation, yeah. But I'm suggesting honesty is actually what I'm suggesting, and I'm wondering if that had anything to do with it. Go ahead, Small. Sorry.
1: Why do you think, though, that honesty was a part of it?
0: Because that's my people. Those are my people that are going to give me this contract extension. Those are the people that I'm going to finish my career with. That's my. This is the people that actually believe in me. We want to ring together.
1: Yeah, but if...
0: And it's not Nick Nurse and it's not Masai Ujiri, I get that. But Bobby Webster, I believe, was there who ran the team.
1: But if the organization that you were just with is doubling and tripling down, they're adamant that they didn't do this. Why would you be honest with other parties when you're involved in it?
0: I'm not suggesting he's honest about what he did wrong. I'm suggesting here's my conversation, or allegedly, here's my conversations I've had with the NBA. That maybe he's saying to them, again, I'm making this up, but if you look at the timeline of when this all changed, it was right after he was there.
1: Yeah, I don't know. I expect him to be protective at all costs, but maybe that's just me. But you brought up Major League Baseball and just getting the information you need to get, giving people immunity to make this thing go away. But think about the way that we received how that went down. Think about the way the other players in Major League Baseball received how that went down with the Astros. And did any of the parties involved ever really have any sort of punitive measures taken against them?
0: Carlos Beltran definitely did.
2: Oh, yeah, that's true.
0: Carlos Beltran was a manager
2: that's
0: of the
2: true.
0: Mets.
1: You mean the guy who was just in the Hall of Fame?
0: He's probably going to be the manager of the Mets again next year. But
1: the guy who was just inducted into the Hall of Fame and will be a manager for sure moving forward?
0: You could say that, but, and I mean, A.J. Hinch obviously is, you know, and he was involved in it. Cora obviously
1: Alex
0: came back,
1: Cora.
0: And now he's gone.
2: The win for the league is ultimately being able to put this behind him, move forward, and have more awareness around potential situations where something like this can take place. It's the learnings that you're after. Just like what happened with the sign-stealing scandal and utilizing the replay cameras, electronic sign-stealing, mm-hmm. That's the win for the NBA. And so I think even if it's not going to be well-received by us, even if it's not going to be well-received by the players, the understanding is that we will never allow this to happen. Because if we're keeping it a buck, the Clippers already got what they wanted from the shady goings-on when it came to the Kawhi Leonard.
0: Yeah, they got him.
2: They had him.
1: Right.
2: So, like, this is on the back end. And so trying to issue some type of discipline retroactively that the NBPA will never get on board with is a fool's errand. To me, the only win is to try to find a way to figure out what happened so you can prevent it from happening again.
0: I don't know that Triple H could even write this kind of drama. He's going to try. Coming up this weekend, SummerSlam, ESPN app, home for every WWE premium live event, including this weekend, SummerSlam. Night 1 is Saturday, 6 p.m. Eastern. Night 2, Sunday, 6 p.m. Eastern. 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
20: 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Mm-hmm. 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
2: This is a big list.
0: Oh, yeah.
2: This is a big list.
0: Along with Michelle Smallman, Chris Canty, Evan Cohen with you. So I was given the opportunity to put this together today. Top 5 MVP candidates. So how I look at MVP candidates, individual performance, team performance, and narrative to go with it. Also factoring in voter fatigue. Meaning I don't think a voter, again, would vote for these people. So you will not hear Josh Allen on this list. You will not hear Lamar Jackson on this list. You will not hear Matthew Stafford on this list. Because I don't believe that they will get the votes needed to win the award. I also think that all three of them are in the mix for postseason accolades more than regular season accolades this year. Okay. So, individual success, team success, and opportunity for the narrative to go along with it. Let's start with number five.
8: Number five.
0: Michelle Smallman, you will be happy about this. Jordan Love.
1: There we go.
0: Jordan Love has an unbelievable opportunity to be the MVP this year. Why? Because he hasn't done anything relative to MVP-type seasons for 1 through 17 in his entire career. Yet, 3 years as a full-time starter. His team has won 9 games in each of those 3 years. But where is the narrative lie? The narrative lies without Micah Parsons. Unfortunately, the QB1 on defense will not be there for a decent portion of the season. Jordan Love will be required to carry the Packers offense, which is no longer with Romeo Dobbs. He's in New England. They will get Tucker Kraft back injury-wise, the tight end from last year. Who knows about the Josh Jacobs off-the-field situation? I won't touch that because I don't know all the facts and details. That's for the law to decide, not for me to decide. All of that said, he has an opportunity for individual success, team success, and the narrative is right there for him. He finally lives up to the expectations. Number five, Jordan Love.
1: The narrative is there, of course, without Micah. That's the biggest one if we're power ranking those. But how about the fact that the Bears, their hated rival, took a big step forward last year, beat them twice, including at home in the playoffs. If Jordan Love and the Packers right that wrong, as far as I'm concerned, or upset the balance of power in that division too, I think that's worth noting.
0: Number four.
8: Number four.
0: This is the guy that seemingly almost everyone wants to win MVP. So I think the narrative is there for him above all else, and that is Joe Burrow, Cincinnati Bengals. You thought I was going to say Justin Herbert.
1: I
0: was not going to say Justin Herbert because Justin Herbert, well, we'll leave that there. Joe Burrow. I believe he has more people in his fan club than almost any other quarterback in the league.
2: Yes, even more so than Patrick Mahomes.
0: I agree.
1: As a card-carrying member, the meetings are packed.
0: Right. Joe Burrow's fan club is bigger than any fan club for any quarterback in the National Football League.
1: Because he's very good.
0: So individual success, if healthy, can be there. Narrative, the fan club narrative, is there. Where the gap is team success because of his health and because of those around him. And so I look at this and say he's got a great shot at it because people want him to be MVP.
2: Yep.
0: And when that happens, if he's close, they're going to vote for him. Number four, Joe Burrow.
2: Completely agree. And you got to look at what this offense is bringing back to the party. All 11 starters on the Cincinnati Bengals offense are coming back. And then, of course, what they did on the defensive end of the field, they added 4 key contributors up front. They traded for Dexter Lawrence. They drafted Cassius Howell. They bought in Boye Mafe. They bought in Jonathan Allen. This unit on the defensive side should be much improved. Second half of the season, they didn't allow a team to have over 400 total yards of offense. So it's setting up for the Cincinnati Bengals to have a lot of success, but it's ultimately going to come down to Joe Burrow being healthy and being productive.
0: Let's get to number three on my list.
8: Number three.
0: Okay, so everyone's talking about, talking about the Super Bowl champion Seattle Seahawks, right? And how great they are. And the conversation about them is, why are we not talking about them more? In addition, who seems to be the favorites in the NFC this year? Everybody's buzzing about Myles Garrett and the LA Rams, along with the MVP from last year. So, narrative is there for Brock Purdy. No one is talking about the guy that has been to a Super Bowl. No one is talking about Mr. Irrelevant from years ago. No one besides Chris Canty has come along to my side in loving this guy off of last year, not the years before. And what did they do? Quietly, let's not tell anybody. They added a first ballot future Hall of Famer in Mike Evans at wide receiver. I know that Ricky Pearsall is now banged up with the knee injury, their first round pick out of Florida from a few years ago, but this team, Trent Williams is back, thank God. Kyle Juszczyk is back in the mix in terms of there was the contract thing a year ago.
2: Yep.
0: I have no, the drama is kind of not there. Ayuk, I know he's under contract. He's not going to ever play for them again.
1: You think the drama's there with what's going on with their head coach?
0: That part is obviously not great, but I think they'll work that part out with his health, God willing. I think it's right there for him. I think he's awesome, and I think this is the year that people are going to start to realize, like, oh, yeah, they're good because of him in many ways. Brock Purdy, number three.
2: Yeah, I love it. I love it. I think Mike Evans is going to make a huge difference in terms of being another red zone target, but also a down-the-field threat because he's a guy that you can throw it up to, and he's going to come down with those 50-50 balls. They need that element in that offense. It's different than all of the other pass catchers that they have at their disposal. So I love what they did this offseason, especially adding Mike Evans.
0: Number two.
3: Number two.
0: I can't believe that I have to do this. The narrative for this guy is that he's done. He's not going to be as good as he once was. Some even think this guy's going to finish in last place in his division. Patrick Mahomes. The fact that Patrick Mahomes is not grouped with Josh Allen and Lamar Jackson for me of and Matthew Stafford have been there, done that, voter fatigue, worry about them in the playoffs. We're not going to think about them for MVP because that's how our mind works. We don't think about the guys. Like, LeBron doesn't win MVP every year, right? Like, we think about, oh, who is new and good this year because we expect greatness from him. Well, I don't think people are expecting greatness from Patrick Mahomes, believe it or not. Coming off of the injury, there's two teams in that division that everyone rightfully loves, Denver, the Chargers in the mix as well. So Patrick Mahomes, number two, I think he's going to have a monster year and be right there for MVP. And somehow we're going to be surprised by that, which I don't get for the life of me.
2: Yeah, I don't understand it either. But with the knee injury and wearing the knee brace and aging Travis Kelce, some questions along, you know, in the skill position core in terms of who's going to emerge as the number one guy. I think this is an opportunity for Patrick Mahomes to remind everybody how great he is.
0: Mm-hmm. Let's get to number one then.
3: Number one.
0: Number one, MVP. Hopefully Mel Canty is watching because I think we're going to show video of this guy.
1: Oh.
0: Number one, it's the king of the narrative this year. It's the same reason that Michelle Smallman is likely going to pick Jason Tatum for NBA MVP because when you are the last man standing in a alleged beef, the narrative is there for you. Jalen Hurts. Individual success, team success, narrative. Let's talk about this. Narrative through the roof. Why is A.J. Brown not there? Everyone thinks it's because of him. Everyone thinks A.J. Brown is not there because of Jalen Hurts. Team success. So that's a check on the narrative. Team success. The Eagles, with this combination of Hurts and Sirianni, with Saquon Barkley and Jalen Carter and all the guys there, seemingly are always good. 10 wins or more. Team success. Check. What people are doubting is not the narrative being there. It's not the team success. It's the individual success. Is Jalen Hurts as good as people like me say he is? And I think the answer this year will be yes. And I think Jalen Hurts will be the MVP of the National Football League. Hurts 1. Mahomes 2. Purdy 3. Burrow 4. Love 5. Objections, omissions, your phone calls at 888-SAY-ESPN. 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
2: I'm complimented Jalen Hurts.
1: Yeah, but in a jealousy way.
0: Your wife's into it.
2: Yes. Well, when my wife comes in the house and I'm on the couch watching an NFL game, she says, "Is the Eagles playing? Jalen Hurts?" Like, that's the baby, the Eagles already played this week. Like,
1: all of a sudden, you're a pro Eagles household.
2: Every time the NFL is on in my house, she's wondering whether or not the Eagles is on the TV.
1: I understand.
0: Did I get any love from Mel for picking Jalen Hurts number one, her guy? I know she's up.
2: No, she's not up.
0: Your son's definitely up by now.
2: She's not up.
0: Oh, the team?
2: She's not up.
0: His team is up.
1: Your son doesn't have an Eagles onesie, does he?
2: No. God, no.
1: I didn't expect him to, but I didn't know if it got worked in.
2: No.
0: ESPN Radio rank them series.
2: She wouldn't do that.
0: Top five MVP candidates. I gave you Jalen Hurts, Patrick Mahomes, Brock Purdy, Joe Burrow, Jordan Love. Again, the criteria that I specifically used. Individual performance combined with team performance combined with narrative and combined, I'll also add with voter fatigue, meaning I don't think that the voters will vote for this person because it's too expected. There is some level of element of surprise with MVP. Like last year, if you think about the narrative around Matthew Stafford, it was, wait, is he going to retire? Are they going to trade him? Is the back injury something? Remember, we sat here last year. We said, could they trade him to the Giants, the Steelers, et cetera? So the narrative was there. And obviously, Drake May as a second-year quarterback finishing in second place. The narrative is, wait, they're really good, and no one expected them to be really good last year. All right, objections and omissions, and we'll get to calls on this at 888-SAY-ESPN.
1: I have an objection and, in my mind, a big omission, mm-hmm. Evan. My objection is I would have put Joe Burrow higher on this list.
0: Okay.
1: Because of what you said about people wanting to coronate him, wanting to validate him beyond just getting to the Super Bowl. Mm-hmm. And if healthy, which is a huge caveat, he can do it. He's going to put up numbers. He's going to be excellent. The only thing standing in his way of being the MVP is being healthy.
0: So, yeah, and I obviously you put Joe Burrow ahead of Mahomes. I think you have Justin Fields and Nussmeier ahead of Mahomes in the Chiefs depth chart.
1: Very funny, Evan. Save those jokes for first take. My big-time omission.
0: No big deal. We'll be there.
1: My big-time omission, Dak Prescott. Mm. This is a guy who finished second in MVP voting once in his career. He puts up numbers. If the Cowboys are going to be as good as they are projecting and as others are predicting, Dak is going to be awesome. He's going to have to be awesome. He's going to put up big time numbers. I believe that Dak is going to be reminding everybody this year of who he is. Last year, 4,500 yards, 30 touchdowns, 10 interceptions. He was fifth in QBR, 70.2. He's capable of it. I expect Dak's name to be in the MVP mix.
0: Question for you. So just that's your pick, which is great. Under my criteria, you would say that would fall under the narrative is just the Cowboys. That's the, like I'm saying, if you were to use
1: the Cowboys are always just the narrative.
0: Okay. I just want to make sure, like, if you had to use my criteria, which you don't, but individual success you just outlined, you think that'll lead to the team success, obviously.
1: What was the narrative with Matthew Stafford last year?
0: I just said it 2 seconds ago. His back injury, we thought he was going to be traded, and people thought he was going to be retired.
1: Yes, but I don't think that factored into the vote.
2: Oh, the contract dispute between he and the Rams, was also a factor.
0: Definitely did. I agree with that. I don't have a vote. In my opinion, it probably did.
2: Yeah, because, I mean, Matthew Stafford, number one overall pick, we all said that he was a Hall of Fame talent, but didn't necessarily have the resume to be in the Hall of Fame. The MVP
0: validated it.
2: Basically sealed the deal and made sure that he's going to be wearing a gold jacket after this thing is said and done.
1: I think
2: people wanted that from Matthew Stafford.
1: The pick, to me, is the ultimate swing because, as we've learned with different guys in the way that they're viewed, we've been told by people in and around the league that people want confirmation bias.
2: Yes.
1: And for Matthew Stafford to be the first overall pick, people want that confirmation bias that he was worthy of that. And they got it.
0: Objections and omissions from you.
2: Man, I'm sitting here thinking about it. There's a player that comes to mind that I want to throw in the mix. But my initial omission was Jayden Daniels.
0: The narrative is there, obviously.
2: The narrative is there. His head coach on the hot seat. Team was awful. He ended the season hurt. Remember, he had the knee injury week two, hamstring injury following that, dislocated elbow following that. Maybe the greatest rookie season we've ever seen from a quarterback.
0: Stop taking the maybe out.
2: Okay.
0: Putting the maybe in. It's the greatest rookie season we've ever seen.
2: Okay.
0: The conference
2: championship. So greatest rookie season that we've ever seen, followed up by the team having their record flipped in year two.
0: Yeah.
2: We don't know what to expect from the Commanders. You said it on First Take earlier this week. They have the greatest degree of variance of any NFL team this upcoming season. If Jayden Daniels finds a way to lead the Commanders to a division title and have a deep, well, the playoffs doesn't matter, but seem like they could be a team that has a deep playoff run, then all of a sudden I think there's going to be a lot of MVP buzz going on in D.C.
0: That's a great one. I think that my only issue with Jayden Daniels and where I struggled, individual success is going to be there, I think. Narrative is there. The team success part is where I struggled. I could see them as a third-place team this year. Easily. And that's where I would have a tough time voting for them. Because I definitely think the Eagles and maybe the Cowboys will be better.
2: Sure, but I would have said that about Jayden Daniels in his rookie year and they won 12 games.
0: That's true.
2: So, if they won 12 games last year, they would have been in first place.
0: 100%. 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MVP rankings, Matt.
9: Hey, good morning, guys.
0: Morning.
9: Hey, I would take, I know there's a little bit of fatigue from saying this every year, but Justin Herbert with Mike McDaniel as the offensive coordinator might be dangerous. You look at last year, you know, you get tired of seeing them get to the playoffs and not go anywhere, but you got Greg Roman, who's known for a run scheme, and then you have an offensive line who are future personal trainers and can't protect Herbert. You got our RB1, Kamani Vidal. This year, you have Keaton Mitchell, Marion Hampton, all the weapons at receiver. Hopefully, our O-line stays healthy, and I think Herbert has an MVP season.
0: Yeah, that was the last guy out for me, and thanks for the call. I hope people understand when you say Greg Roman run scheme, that's what Mike McDaniels does too, just to be clear. Mike McDaniels is a run guy.
2: It looks different than Greg Roman, yeah.
0: Correct. Here's where I struggled with this with Herbert. If you told me Herbert wins MVP, I'm not going to be surprised, okay? Where I struggled is, are we going to be willing to give Herbert the MVP in the way we gave Josh Allen the MVP a few years ago, where the numbers may not actually jump off the page, but his level of efficiency and his clear improvement, if you watch him, is there. Allen won MVP with the numbers a little bit worse, actually, than they had been in other years in terms of touchdowns because they went run first. He was more disciplined. The interceptions were totally eliminated. And I just wonder, are we going to be willing to do the same for Herbert?
2: The Chargers win that division. Justin Herbert is going to be on the short list of MVP.
0: Yeah, and I had him sixth. Could you have put him in there? Absolutely.
1: Do you think Bo Nix could be in the mix?
0: I thought about him also. I think that's a really good one. Is he
2: People don't want to give it to him, though.
1: No, and they
2: don't want to give it to him.
1: If the defense is as strong as we expect it to be, does that negate what he does?
2: People will find a way to diminish Bo Nix because he was the sixth quarterback taken in the 2024 draft class. They don't want to prop him up with Caleb Williams, Jaden Daniels, and Dre Bay. Could you imagine that Bo Nix and not any of those other quarterbacks is the first one in that class to win an MVP?
1: How about the first one to win an MVP and a Super Bowl?
0: I think both are on the table.
2: I agree.
1: Absolutely.
0: I didn't have him in my top five, but it is a completely reasonable take by you. We're unsportsmanlike.
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3: More missiles raining down overnight in the Middle East as the pattern of black and forth strikes took hold again and hope dims for a quick resolution in the war with Iran. ABC News Chief White House Correspondent Mary Bruce with more says if anything, the conflict seems to be widening.
4: Saudi Arabia now entering the fight, joining the U.S. to fire missiles at Iranian-backed militias in Iraq. Just days ago, Trump said the U.S. and Iran were in very deep talks, which he described as very friendly. But the U.S. launching a barrage of powerful new attacks hours after the president leveled this threat.
7: We're going to hit him very hard.
3: The price of fuel up once again as fighting resumes. Here's ABC's Elizabeth Schulze.
8: The national average for a gallon of gas, now $4.08. That's back where it was in June before the Iran war ceasefire was announced. And with prices also going up for other staples like groceries, a new Reuters Ipsos poll finds nearly 60% of Americans now describe the economy as weak.
3: The Dow lost about 1,100 points on Wednesday for its worst trading day in more than a year. Federal Reserve leaving interest rates alone amid more worries about the war and stubbornly high inflation. Days after his son was sentenced to life in prison without parole for a mass shooting in Georgia, the father who gave the boy the gun he used in the murders will be sentenced as well.
10: When 16-year-old Colt Gray shot and killed two students and two teachers at Appalachia High School in 2024, he used the rifle his father had bought for him as a Christmas present. Now his father, Colin Gray, is set to be sentenced following his conviction on charges including second-degree murder and manslaughter. He's the first parent in U.S. history convicted of murder due to the acts of their child, though the parents of two other mass shooters have been convicted of lesser crimes. Peter Harlambous, ABC News.
3: There's a search underway in New Jersey for a 10-year-old girl swept away in the Passaic River hours after flooding rains across the region. You're listening to ABC News.
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19: Welcome to WMAY Newsroom. I'm Greg Hallblatt. A lawsuit has been filed against the Springfield Catholic Diocese accusing a priest of sexually abusing a boy at St. Mary's Catholic School and Parish in Taylorville in the early 1990s. Chicago-based law firm of Gould, Grieco, and Hensley said it filed the lawsuit in Sangamon County alleging Father John O'Connell sexually abused the boy on church grounds while the youth was an altar boy and student. O'Connell died in 2002. A statement from the diocese to the State Journal Register did not comment on pending litigation, but encouraged reporting of sexual abuse of a minor by clergy. The forensic pathologist who conducted the autopsy on 19-month-old Sophia Davis in 2022 said he believed the blood found in the girl's brain was due to impact. Dr. Nathaniel Patterson testified as a rebuttal witness for the prosecution. Closing arguments are scheduled for today in the trial of 24-year-old Sierra Coker. More at WMAY.com.
0: Mr. Hoblide, thank you very much. Good morning. Darren Pritchett with you on this Thursday morning. We welcome you to the Morning Huddle on Springfield Sports Voice. It is 4 minutes after 6 o'clock, and right now we've got a current temperature of 59 degrees. We've got afternoon baseball here on Sports Radio 92.3 and 1450, the finale of the four-game series at Busch Stadium between the Chicago Cubs and the St. Louis Cardinals. We will start the pregame thanks to the Cubs Radio Network at 12:40 today, and the first pitch is set for 1:15. Cubs and Cardinals, finale of the series. Cubs trying to win the series, Cardinals trying to split it. We'll tell you about Game 3 of the series last night, coming up in a couple of moments, and a great finish for the White Sox as well, and Sam Antonacci was smack dab in the middle of all of the late-game fun. We'll recap those two games
1: in an upcoming sports report, which is just seconds away. But right now, it's your News Channel 20 Storm Team forecast. With all the details, this is meteorologist Matt Bednar.
2: Another day of comfortable summertime temperatures for central Illinois. Well, behind 85 degrees this afternoon with low humidity. We're going to see sunny skies to start, but cloud coverage will return later on today and continue for tonight. We'll have an overnight low of 64 degrees. As we go throughout Friday, temperatures are going to be around 10 degrees cooler, but we also expect cloudy skies. Otherwise, periods of showers and some rumbles of thunder. We have no anticipation of severe weather, but we could see a good amount of rainfall, especially if some thunderstorms overlap for a couple hours. With the News Channel 20 Storm Team forecast, I'm meteorologist Matt Bednar.
1: Now it's time for your morning huddle sports report. The pitchers were dominant through nine innings at Busch Stadium last night as the Cubs and Cardinals headed to extra innings scoreless. In the 10th inning, Pete Crow Armstrong dented the scoreboard for Chicago.
5: Pete will hit a high fly ball into deep right field. Back goes Walker. That ball's got a chance. Gone. Two-run home run, Pete Crow Armstrong. Cubs lead 2-0 here in the 10th inning.
1: In the bottom of the 10th, Jordan Walker drove in Nathan Church on a fielder's choice to bring the Redbirds to within 2-1. St. Louis still had two runners on base for Ivan Herrera.
6: 2-1 game now. Swing, shot, hammer, tries to get it. That's down. That's going to tie it. Here comes Walker. On his way to third. Pops waving. Here's the relay. The Cardinals have won it.
1: Audio courtesy of Cardinals TV as St. Louis rallied past the Cubs 3-2 in 10 innings. It was just the Cardinals' seventh win in their last 22 games. Redbird manager Oliver Marmol.
7: That was a big swing at the end there. We needed it. We've been on a tough little stretch, so a win is important, but to be able to do it in the way we did it tonight is extra. We've come up short as of late, but it's not because of a lack of determination or guys losing any type of edge. It's just we've come up on the wrong side of some of these games, but the focus remains exactly where it needs to be.
1: Matthew Boyd started the game for Chicago. He posted seven shutout innings, while the Cardinals' Dustin May tossed five scoreless frames. The Brewers lost to the Giants 16-3, so Milwaukee is still six games ahead of the Cubs for the division lead. The Cubs' advantage in the wild card chase is 4.5 games over the Phillies and the Diamondbacks. The Cubs and Cardinals wrap up their series today at 1:15 on Sports Radio 92.3 and 1450 with Javier Assad opposing Andre Pallante. A Yankee four-run first inning put the Sox in an early hole. The White Sox scored a run in the seventh inning and had a runner on base in the eighth in front of Sam Antonacci.
9: Pitch. Swinging a high fly ball out into right. In the corner. Gone! It's a one-run game.
1: Mooney Murakami followed with a home run to tie the game at four. Both the Yankees and White Sox scored a run in the 11th inning. In the bottom of the 12th, the game was still tied at five. And a chance for Edgar Caro to walk off the Bronx Bombers.
9: A pitch to Edgar. Swing and a pop fly, shallow center field, it drops down, here comes Peters, throw to the plate late, Sox win, Edgar Caro comes through in the 12th, 6-5 the final.
1: What a win for the White Sox. Antonacci went 1-for-4 in the contest. Cleveland beat the Reds 6-1 to stay a game and a half in back of the Sox for the AL Central lead. The Twins lost to Kansas City 4-0 to drop three games back. Sean Burke pitches for the White Sox against the Yankees today at 1:10. For more local scores, highlights, and interviews, log on to channel1450.com.
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1: Ten minutes after 6 o'clock, welcome to the Morning Huddle on this Thursday, July the 30th of 2026. I'm Darren Pritchett from our Green Audi Studios in Riverton. Our title sponsor is Circa Sports Illinois, and it's great to have you with us on this Thursday. Couple of terrific, dramatic ball games last night at Busch Stadium and Raitt Field, respectively, as the Cubs and Cardinals played a wild one. And hey, the White Sox and the Yankees had some pretty good storylines as well. 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
29: It's time for the first pitch as Darren offers opening thoughts and sets up the lineup for today's Morning Huddle.
1: Well, the storylines entering Game 3 of the four-game series between the Cubs and Cardinals. First off, the Cubs had dominated the first two games, beating St. Louis 7-3 and 10-2. For the Chicago Cubs, they had matched their season high of 15 games over 500, so a chance to set a new high watermark. For the St. Louis Cardinals, they entered last night's game under 500 for the first time this year. Terrific pitching matchup last night. Matthew Boyd, the left-hander, going for the Cubs. And Dustin May, in what likely will be his final start before being traded. He had a pretty good finale with the St. Louis Cardinals last night. No question, the pitchers stole the show. Nine innings, nobody scored. For Matthew Boyd, seven sharp innings. The first four innings, he was untouchable. Four hits, no runs, two walks, five strikeouts, and very efficient. You wonder if there was a conversation about bringing Boyd back for the eighth inning. Now, it worked out, but Boyd only had 89 pitches thrown through seven innings. Dustin May matched Boyd through five innings. May gave up just one hit, no runs, two walks, three strikeouts, 70 pitches to record those 15 outs for Dustin May. So, it was up to the bullpens. And for the Chicago Cubs, Jacob Webb and Caleb Theobar got the final six outs and did not give up a run. They combined to strike out five of the six batters that they faced. For the Cardinals, they had to go a little deeper into their bullpen to fill the final four innings of Dustin May's start. Justin Brule, Ryan Stanek, George Soriano, and Riley O'Brien all threw a scoreless inning, and that's how we got to the 10th inning with nobody having scored. So, the Chicago Cubs got the old ghost runner on base. Dansby Swanson was aboard. And at the plate for the Chicago Cubs was Pete Crow Armstrong.
5: Pete will hit a high fly ball into deep right field. Back goes Walker. That ball's got a chance. Gone. Two-run home run, Pete Crow Armstrong. Cubs lead 2-0 here in the 10th inning.
21: As soon as he hit it, he knew it. He threw the bat down, looked at the Cubs dugout, and watched the ball sail well over the right field wall. A long home run for Pete Crow Armstrong and gives the Cubs a 2-0 lead.
1: The pimp job by PCA lasted as long as the ball traveled 424 feet. For PCA, his 24th home run of the campaign. He now has 63 driven in, And the Cubs were on their way to taking the first three games of the series from the Cardinals, taking that 2-0 lead. The Cardinal offense has been awfully quiet the last month. Scoring three runs in a game has been a challenge for the Redbirds. Look at the first two games of the series. Three runs in game one, two runs in game two. So their task was try to do some damage against Trent Thornton. And he's been very good coming out of the Cubs bullpen. So the Cardinals had the opportunity to rally against Thornton. And it all started with the ghost runner on second base. That's Nathan Church. Lars Nootbaar hit a ground ball up the middle. A playable opportunity for Nico Hoerner. He dove head first, but the ball went in and out of his glove. Nootbaar was safe, and the Cardinals had first and third. Nobody out. J.J. Weatherholt walked, and that loaded the bases with nobody out. That brought to the plate Jordan Walker.
5: The next pitch, a bouncer toward third, slowly hit. Gloved by Bregman, he steps on the bag. A run scores, but they get the out at third. Fielder's choice, Bregman grabbed the grounder on the run, stepped on the bag. That forced out the runner at third. A run scores, it's now a 2-1 ball game, but now men at first and second with one down.
1: As a broadcasting geek, that call was awesome. I know not much happened on the play, but the fact that Pat Hughes snuck in, slowly hit, gave you the picture that really there was only one play for Alex Bregman, and that was to step on third base. Walker with great speed going up the first base line. No chance for Bregman to get a double play, but that's why Pat Hughes is a Hall of Famer. The little things in a call that helps you picture what happened as you listen to the ball game on the radio. So Jordan Walker, even though it was a slowly hit ball, picked up the RBI for St. Louis, his 78th of the year, and the Cub lead was 2-1. So the Cardinals had J.J. Weatherholt on second, Jordan Walker on first, so good speed on the bases in front of the Cardinals, Ivan Herrera. 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
4: Herrera swings and he drives that one. It goes to the gap in left center field. The ball gets down. It goes to the wall. We're tied. Walker around third. The throw to the plate. It's a Redbird winner! A Redbird winner! Light up the night in downtown St. Louis. The Cardinals came back with three in the 10th inning to beat the Cubs 3-2.
1: John Rooney on the call on KMOX and the Cardinal Radio Network. Cardinals win 3-2 in 10 innings for the Cubs. Two runs on just three base hits. Now, they drew six walks, so they had some runners on the base pass. But they stranded eight and went 1-for-7 with runners in scoring position. The one hit was the home run by Pete Crow Armstrong. For the St. Louis Cardinals, three runs on seven hits, one error, nine left, 3-for-9. With runners in scoring position. The winning pitcher for St. Louis was Luis Gastelum, who gave up the home run to BCA, but he gets the victory. He's 2-1. And Trent Thornton blows the save, takes the loss. He falls to 3-4 as he gave up three runs, two earned in a third of an inning with two hits and a walk mixed in. For the Chicago Cubs, second time they failed to get 16 games over 500. They're still 61-47. For the St. Louis Cardinals, they're back to the 500 mark at 54-54. And now the season series, the Cardinals have five wins and the Cubs have four. So for the Cardinals, it was a needed victory as they have been the second worst team in baseball over the last 21 games. Entering last night, St. Louis was just 6-15 in those 21 games. Cardinal manager Oliver Marmol.
7: When he's good, we're good. And he's been battling quite a bit to get right again. And we saw some really good swings out of him today. That was a big swing at the end there. We needed it. We've been on a tough little stretch, so a win is important, but to be able to do it in the way we did it tonight is extra. We've come up short as of late, but it's not because of a lack of determination or guys losing any type of edge. It's just we've come up on the wrong side of some of these games, but the focus remains exactly where it needs to be, and today was an example of that. The guys did a really nice job of taking some tough at-bats, and then Yvonne did a really nice job of taking a big swing there.
1: So the Cardinals pick up the win over the Cubs. For the Cubs, Craig Counsell's team just

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1: AM. For the Cubs, they lose no ground in the NL Central. Milwaukee was clobbered by San Francisco 16-3. Brewers lead the Cubs by six games for the division lead. The Cubs now have a 4.5-game advantage as the number one wild card team in the National League. Philadelphia, who lost to Miami 8-6 after leading 6-0, has fallen now into a second-place tie with the Arizona Diamondbacks, who shut out Pittsburgh 3-0. So the Cubs are 4.5 in front of the Phillies and the Diamondbacks in the chase for the number one wild card in the National League. Now to the rate. The Yankees and the White Sox, game three of a four-game series. The Yankees had won the first two games by tallies of 9-5 and 3-2. Davis Martin to the mound for the Sox, looking to change that. And for the Yankees, it was Cam Schlittler. Let's pick up the action. Top of the first inning, it didn't take long for the Yankees to seize control of the ballgame.
2: A pitch hit in the air, a ton the other way. Antonacci back at the fence. It's a three-run homer for Spencer Jones, and it's 4-0.
1: Now, Paul Goldschmidt had delivered an RBI single right before the Spencer Jones three-run home run. A four-run first inning for the Bronx Bombers. And the Yankees had control of the game, but the White Sox, it took a little while, but they started to battle back in this ball game. Bottom of the seventh inning, down 4-0, runners on base for Andrew Benintendi.
2: The pitch. Swinging a ground ball, fair! Into the corner and right. That'll score Murakami. Vargas will be stopped by Justin Jersey.
3: That is surprising.
2: It's a double for Benintendi. They're on the board. It's 4-1.
3: It was played perfectly in the corner by the right fielder, Dominguez. But Jersey, who's usually very aggressive, he could have just stayed that way aggressive and sent him on this. I think he scores without a throw to the plate. Matter of fact, I know, because the throw ended up going to second base anyway.
1: Well, that's a good point, but you're down by three runs. And at this point in the game, it's just not worth the risk. Even though it might have seemed like an easy play to score on, you're down three. Base runners are so valuable, so I have to respect the decision of the third base coach. And you know what? By golly, it worked out for everybody involved, because Sam Antonacci arrived at home plate. The Sox were down 4-1 in the eighth inning, and there was a runner on base in front of the Springfield native.
2: Pitch. Swinging a high fly ball out into right. In the corner. Gone! It's a one-run game.
1: How about that? Antonacci, the home run, his eighth of the year, RBI 31-32, and the White Sox were back to within 4-3 in the eighth inning. The next batter for the Sox, Mooney Murakami.
2: 4-3 Yankees. There's a fly ball, well hit out into left center field, and it is gone! We are tied!
4: Don't ever leave early!
1: All those 83 White Sox would be proud of this comeback. Antonacci and Murakami go back-to-back in the eighth inning, and we had a 4-4 game. No one scored in the ninth or the tenth. In the 11th inning, the Yankees had a chance to take the lead.
2: Swinging a fly ball to right. Braden Montgomery makes a catch. Sanchez tags. He will score. Good throw by Braden, but it was just too deep. And it's a sacrifice fly.

0: It's 5-4 New York.
1: All right, so the White Sox are going to have to come back once again in this ball game, and they tied it, but boy, did they tie it in the strangest of fashions. In fact, I think the White Sox should send the Yankees a thank you note.
0: Ball two on Benintendi. Infield back, two outs, 11th inning, the pitch. It's high, and they're going to back pick, and the throw goes in the left. And Murakami's going to score. Oh, baby.
2: What a gift.
0: The catcher, Sanchez, threw it into left.
2: Why? Why in the world would you throw that to third base when you just need to get the batter out? I don't know what I just saw, but that is crazy.
1: That play is nominated for Knucklehead Play of the Year. There was no reason to throw to third. In fact, if you watch the replay, even if the throw would have been absolutely perfect on the bag, third baseman doesn't have to move his glove. Murakami was back safely. He wasn't that far away from the bag in the first place. So just a horrible decision by Ali Sanchez. And the White Sox will take it. Murakami scored with two outs, and the game was 5-5 going to the 12th inning. Jordan Hicks put up a zero in the 12th inning as he worked around a hit and a walk. But Hicks got the job done and sending the game to the bottom of the 12th inning with the game tied at 5. So after the gift by the Yankees, now the White Sox in business. Tristan Peters was the ghost runner on second base. He was sacrificed to third by Chase Meidroth, setting up an RBI opportunity for catcher Edward Caro.
0: The pitch to Edgar. Swing and a pop fly, shallow center field. It drops down. Here comes Peters. Throw to the plate late. Sox win. Edgar Caro comes through in the 12th. 6-5 the final.
1: I said Edward. It is Edgar Caro, and he comes up with the game-winning base hit and a walk-off winner for the White Sox. Boy, did they pull that one out. 6-5 the final. The Yankees, 5 runs, 9 hits, 1 error in the ball game. They stranded 10 on base, and they only went 3 for 16 with runners in scoring position. The White Sox, 6 runs, 6 hits, 1 error, 8 left. They went 3 for 13 with runners in scoring position. Schlittler pitched great for the Yankees, 6 and a third innings, 2 hits, a run, 8 strikeouts, no decision. Davis Martin, after that rough first inning, got through 6. 5 hits, 4 runs, 2 walks, 6 strikeouts. Hicks the winner. He's 1-1. Yarbrough took the loss. He is now 2-1. Yankees are 61-47. The White Sox are 56 up and 51 down. Cleveland beat the Reds yesterday 6-1. So the White Sox maintain their game-and-a-half lead over Cleveland for first place in the AL Central. Minnesota in third is now 3 back. They were shut out at home by the Kansas City Royals 4-0. Sean Burke will be the starting pitcher for the White Sox this afternoon at 1:10 against the New York Yankees, an opportunity for the Sox to split the 4-game series against the Bronx Bombers. 6:30 at Sports Radio 92.3 and 1450, a fun night of baseball. Great games, Cubs and Cardinals and White Sox and Yankees. We'll talk more about the Cub-Cardinal game coming up in our 7:10 segment. And the way that the Cardinals handed Dustin May last night told us a lot. Dr. Bill Mordock, president of SHG at 7:35. MLB.com's Josh Jacobs talking the Cardinals at the trade deadline at 8:10. You'll hear from Bears head coach Ben Johnson at 8:35.
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10: From the WMAY Newsroom, I'm Greg Hallblatt. An Illinois Prisoner Review Board panel is scheduled on Friday to consider a request for early medical release from prison by Sean Grayson. The former Sangamon County Sheriff's deputy is serving a 20-year sentence for second-degree murder for the fatal shooting of Sonia Massey during a call to her Springfield home in 2024. Grayson was sentenced in January, and he is asking for early release under the Joe Coleman Medical Release Act for prisoners with a terminal illness. A 3-member panel is scheduled to consider the request in a non-public hearing on Friday morning at the board offices in Springfield. A lawsuit has been filed against the Springfield Catholic Diocese accusing a priest of sexually abusing a boy at Taylorville Parish in the early 1990s. The Chicago-based law firm of Gould, Grieco & Hensley alleges Father John O'Connell sexually abused the boy on church grounds from 1991 to 1994 at St. Mary's Catholic School and Parish. More at WMAY.com.
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1: 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Good morning, I'm Darren Pritchett. Right now, our current temperature in the capital city, 59 degrees. With your forecast update, here's News Channel 20 meteorologist Matt Bednar.
15: Another day of comfortable summertime temperatures for central Illinois. We'll have a high of 85 degrees this afternoon with low humidity. We're going to see sunny skies to start, but cloud coverage will return later on today and continue for tonight. We'll have an overnight low of 64 degrees. As we go throughout Friday, temperatures are going to be around 10 degrees cooler, but we also expect cloudy skies. Otherwise, periods of showers and some rumbles of thunder. We have no anticipation of severe weather, but we could see a good amount of rainfall, especially if some thunderstorms overlap for a couple hours. With the new Channel 20 Storm Team forecast, I'm meteorologist Matt Bednar.
1: This is your Morning Huddle Sports Report. The Cubs and Cardinals were scoreless headed to extra innings last night. Matthew Boyd fired 7 shutout innings for Chicago, while St. Louis got 5 scoreless frames from Dustin May. In the top of the 10th inning, the Cubs took the lead thanks to Pete Crow Armstrong.
16: Pete will hit a high fly ball into deep right field. Back goes Walker. That ball's got a chance! Gone! 2-run home run, Pete Crow Armstrong. Cubs lead 2-0 here in the 10th inning.
1: Well, the Cardinals picked up a run in the bottom of the 10th inning on a Jordan Walker's fielder's choice. Ivan Herrera stepped to the plate for the Redbirds with the winning run on base.
17: Herrera swings, and he drives that one. It goes to the gap in left center field. The ball gets down. It goes to the wall. We're tied. Walker around third. The throw to the plate. It's a Redbird winner! A Redbird winner! Light up the night in downtown St. Louis. The Cardinals came back with 3 in the 10th inning to beat the Cubs 3-2.
1: Audio courtesy of KMOX and the Cardinal Radio Network. The Redbird winner got them back to the 500 mark. The Cubs missed out on their chance to go a season-high 16 games over 500. Cubs skipper Craig Counsell.
18: We obviously had a big swing. You know, they hit a ground ball that just kind of hit in the right spot that started off an inning, and they had a pitch in the gap. So we didn't do anything for 9 innings, essentially offensively. They had a couple more rallies, but didn't do much either. It was a good game, and they had some big at-bats in the 10th.
1: Milwaukee still leads the Cubs by 6 games for the central lead after the Brewers were thumped by the Giants 16-3. Chicago is the NL's number one wild card team. They hold a 4.5 game lead over Arizona and Philadelphia. The final game of the Cubs-Cardinals series is today at 1:15 on Sports Radio 92.3 and 1450. Javier Assad will pitch for Chicago against the Redbirds' Andre Pallante. New York put up a 4 spot in the first inning against Davis Martin and the White Sox. The White Sox were still down 4-1 in the 8th inning when Sam Antonacci strolled to the plate with a runner on base.
0: Pitch. Swinging a high fly ball out into right. In the corner. Gone! It's a 1-run game.
1: Antonacci went 1-for-4 in the game. The next batter, Muni Murakami, hit a solo home run to tie the contest at 4. Each team scored a run in the 11th inning. In the 12th inning, the White Sox had the winning run on base for Edgar Caro.
0: A pitch to Edgar. Swing and a pop fly, shallow center field. It drops down. Here comes Peters. Throw to the plate late. Sox win. Edgar Caro comes through in the 12th. 6-5 the final.
1: A wild win for the White Sox as they maintain their 1.5 game lead over Cleveland in the AL Central race. The Guardians defeated Cincinnati 6-1. The Twins fell 3 games back after a 4-0 loss to Kansas City. Sean Burke climbs the mound for the White Sox against the Yankees today at 1:10. For more local scores, highlights, and interviews, log on to channel1450.com.
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24: Darren provides today's question.
26: My answers frighten you, and you should cease asking scary questions.
24: Then comes up with his five best answers. Now, here's Darren with today's My 5 question of the day.
27: You want answers? I think I'm entitled.
28: You want answers?
27: I want the truth. You can't handle the truth.
1: 6:42 is our time, and it's time for today's My 5. Who are the top five starting pitching targets that I would like to see the Cubs go after before the trade deadline comes and goes on Monday? Now, I put together a list of five pitchers, but I want to point out two guys that would be on the list, but I'm not putting them on the list because it appears they're not going to be available. Joe Ryan of the Twins, Minnesota, says they're in this. They're three behind the Sox for first place in the AL Central. Joe Ryan would be probably number two on my list if he was available, but according to the Twins, they are buying, not selling, so Joe Ryan's not on my list. And you hear a lot of different reports about Sandy Alcantara of the Marlins. I think the Marlins are too close to the wild card to trade him, so I'm going to assume they're not going to trade him. Otherwise, Sandy would be on my list. So, no Ryan, no Alcantara, because my feeling is they're not going to be moved at the deadline. So, without those two, we got to go a little deeper into the starting pitching pool to find five guys that I think would be a good fit for the Chicago Cubs. And we will get things started with...
29: Ladies and gentlemen, this is number five.
1: At number five, I've seen this guy pitch a little bit, but really not enough to maybe have a better feeling about him. Jose Soriano, a 27-year-old right-hander from the Los Angeles Angels. He was dominant in the month of April. He's still been great throughout the year. 9-6 with a 3.29 ERA. He is a pitcher that gives up about a hit per inning. And you look at his strikeout numbers, 123 innings, 127 strikeouts, so that's pretty impressive as well. In fact, let me just backtrack. He gives up a little less than a hit per nine innings, so you really like that. He has that electric fastball and slider. The ERA right now at 3.29, the whip at 1.25. Throughout his career, he has had a pretty high whip of 1.30. So, walks have been a little bit of an issue. I don't have a great opinion of Soriano, but without Ryan and Alcantara being on the list, Soriano just slipped in at number five. Don't have a great feeling one way or the other, but a player at least that probably is on the Cubs' radar as a backup plan.
30: Four!
1: At number four, Robbie Ray of the San Francisco Giants. Soriano has 2 years of control after this year. Robbie Ray is going to be a free agent. The Giants would like to move that money and get something back in return. Because Robbie Ray is an impending free agent, I don't think it's going to cost the Cubs an enormous amount to bring in this veteran left-hander. Robbie Ray is 34 years old. He debuted in the majors back in 2014, and he's been very good throughout his career, a 3.88 earned run average. for the San Francisco Giants this year, a very poor team. He's got a 3.16 ERA. Now, with Robbie Ray, you always have to deal with walks. He's got 56 walks in 116 innings, but he's allowed only 101 hits. Now, I'm asking this. I really don't know what the answer is. But with the Cubs having left-handers like Matthew Boyd and Shota Imanaga already in the rotation, do they want to avoid another lefty? Do they care? I'm sure they'd love to have a righty. Now, if the lefty is the guy from Detroit, I think everything is out the window. But if Robbie Ray is a guy the Cubs are interested in and they don't mind he's left-handed, I think he would be a really good fit for the Chicago Cubs. And again, you don't have to give up, I think, a whole lot to acquire the services of Robbie Ray from the San Francisco Giants.
2: Today's number is 3.
1: If this guy could get back to where he was the last couple of years, he might be number 2 on this list. But I've got Freddy Peralta from the Mets at number 3. He was so good with Milwaukee going back to 2018, but he has had a really rough go in his 1 year in New York with the Mets. The ERA is 4.99. Now, if you look at the FIP, which kind of takes into other factors, takes luck out of play, his FIP ERA would be right around 4.30. So I don't think there's any doubt the Mets defense is not helping Freddy Peralta. Now, Peralta's giving up right now a little over a hit per inning. He's walking a few more than he is normally accustomed to. But here's the thing that's concerning. You look at his last 2 years as an example. 173 innings in 2024. He struck out 200. Last year, 176 innings, 204 strikeouts. But this year, only a strikeout per inning, 113 innings, 113 strikeouts. So, Freddy Peralta, if you could refine his form from earlier in his career, this would be a steal for the Cubs. You are taking a chance. He has not been as good this year. The Cubs have all the analytical numbers to show if that ERA is worthy of being on Freddy Peralta's baseball card right now. But a veteran guy, and I think the Mets are looking to move salary again. And he's an impending free agent. So, again, it's not going to cost you a haul to get Freddy Peralta. You're probably going to have a bidding war with Peralta, but I have just always been a big fan of his. Throws a lot of fastballs. And with the defense behind Peralta, if he was a Cub, I think that would make a big difference.
3: Ah, number 2. Your timing is impeccable.
1: Let's go with the local kid at number 2, Reed Detmers. He needs to have the opportunity to get out of Anaheim and come to a team that has a chance to win. I would love to see that. This is a guy that's pitched well this year, and even though starter wins don't mean as much as they used to, he's only got 3 wins. He has pitched in a lot of bad luck recently, including that 1-0 loss to the St. Louis Cardinals. For Detmers, a 4.03 ERA, but you look at some of the numbers, 125 innings, only 99 hits. He has walked only 38 and struck out 145, like Peralta. Detmers has a defense behind him that's not the greatest. You put him at Wrigley Field behind the Cub defense. I'm really intrigued. Now, he gives up his share of home runs, and maybe that's a concern at Wrigley Field. But I am so high on Reed Detmers, I think he would be a fantastic get. But it's going to be costly because Reed Detmers has 2 years of control. So that's when we start talking about maybe a Matt Shaw, a Pedro Ramirez kicks off a deal, and then possibly you have to throw in a Jefferson Rojas. We'll see how it works out, but John Mozeliak is not going to let Reed Detmers go without a pretty good haul coming back.
3: Number 1.
1: Now, there are reports the Cubs are interested, so we'll put him on the list. The 2-time Cy Young Award-winning pitcher of the Detroit Tigers, Tarik Skubal, a free agent at the end of the year. The Tigers are fading now as we get closer to the trade deadline. And the anticipation is that Skubal will be traded. Jeff Passan of ESPN even said that yesterday. Skubal probably pitched his final game in Detroit yesterday. Was great for 5 innings. Ran into trouble in the 6th against Baltimore. But Scooble had an injury earlier this year, has looked good since. And he's the cream of the crop. He's the guy to get. He's the guy that can change the postseason for a team. But are you willing to pay the high price for Mr. Scooble? We'll see if Hoyer has the ability to pull the trigger on what would be a game-changing trade. But also, it would likely be a rental for the Chicago Cubs. You get 2 months of Scooble, and you lose a lot of assets to get him. So those are the five names that come to mind. Again, I would love to put Joe Ryan and Sandy Alcantara at 3 and 4 on the list, but I just don't think they're going to be traded. 6:51 is our time. 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We will check the lines for Cub Cardinals, Sox Yankees coming up next on the Huddle.

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14: 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Yankees and White Sox today at 1:10. And the White Sox, a slight favorite on the money line at minus 111. The Yankees at minus 101. And the over-under for total runs has been set at 8. 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
14: It is 60 degrees at 7 o'clock.
11: From ABC News, I'm Sherry Preston. Another night of missiles fired from U.S. forces into Iran and from Iran toward bases housing U.S. troops. ABC's Karen Waugh says the American strikes came after a six-day lull in fighting.
16: There's growing concern that the war is expanding. Reported drone strikes hit two ships at a port in Egypt, including a U.S.-owned tanker. And now a report from Reuters saying China could be sending Iran shoulder-fired missiles. China denies the report.
11: In an exclusive interview with ABC's Lindsay Davis, Israeli Prime Minister Benjamin Netanyahu said he didn't think the clogged Strait of Hormuz would be a problem for long.
17: I don't think the straits are going to be that powerful a leverage, because people will move the energy pipelines out of the straits to the Red Sea, from there to Israel and the Mediterranean. We can unblock this choke point, and we will.
11: Oil is trading higher once again, though, and the markets are looking toward a higher opening following the Dow's worst day in more than a year.
18: As the conflict deepens, so has Americans' frustrations with the war. A new Quinnipiac poll finds that 66% of Americans say the war is not worth fighting. At the White House, the president asked if he would always respond to an Iranian strike.
19: Will I always hit back?
20: Yes.
19: Pretty much.
11: That's ABC's Rachel Scott at the White House. Russian attacks across Ukraine overnight, killing at least eight people and wounding dozens of others, officials say, with the heaviest casualties and aftermath reported in the eastern regions of Dnipro and Lviv. The death toll from the earthquake in southern Japan believed to be about 34 people. Time running out to find survivors. There have been more than 250 aftershocks since the original magnitude 7.1 tremor. It's a big day for tech stocks. Both Apple and Amazon report earnings after the closing bell. This is also Tim Cook's last earning call as the CEO of Apple. You're listening to ABC News.
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0: A lawsuit has been filed against the Springfield Catholic Diocese accusing a priest of sexually abusing a boy at St. Mary's Catholic School and Parish in Taylorville in the early 1990s. Chicago-based law firm of Gould, Grieco, and Hensley said it filed the lawsuit in Sangamon County alleging Father John O'Connell sexually abused the boy on church grounds while the youth was an altar boy and student. O'Connell died in 2002. A statement from the diocese to the State Journal Register did not comment on pending litigation, but encouraged reporting of sexual abuse of a minor by clergy. The forensic pathologist who conducted the autopsy on 19-month-old Sophia Davis in 2022 said he believed the blood found in the girl's brain was due to impact. Dr. Nathaniel Patterson testified as a rebuttal witness for the prosecution. Closing arguments are scheduled for today in the trial of 24-year-old Sierra Coker. More at WMAY.com.
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14: Good morning, everyone. I'm Darren Pritchett. This is the Morning Huddle on Springfield Sports Voice. It is 5 minutes after 7 o'clock on this Thursday morning. Afternoon baseball this afternoon from Busch Stadium. Cubs and Cardinals meet for a final time in this four-game set. 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The first pitch is at 1:15. And then we will work our way into the press box this afternoon. From 4 until 6 o'clock, Jim Rupert and Dan Rourke will be in our Green Audi studios with 2 hours of local sports talk here on Sports Radio 92.3 FM and 1450 AM. Coming up this morning at 7:35, Dr. Bill Mordock, the president of Sacred Heart Griffin, will join us. At 8:10, we're going to talk about some headlines involving the St. Louis Cardinals surrounding the trade deadline, which is Monday. Josh Jacobs writes about the Cardinals for MLB.com. Also, the host of Deal in the Cards podcast. We'll talk to Josh about some Cardinal headlines coming up at 8:10. And at 8:35, the Bears are ready to defend their NFC North crown. You will hear from Ben Johnson, the Bears head coach, discussing Caleb Williams and what is on the checklist for Caleb in year two of being in Coach Johnson's offensive system. Bears talk coming up at 8:35. Right now, it is 60 degrees in the capital city. Here's your News Channel 20 Storm Team forecast from meteorologist Matt Bednar.
24: Another day of comfortable summertime temperatures for central Illinois. We'll have a high of 85 degrees this afternoon with low humidity. We're going to see sunny skies to start, but cloud covers will return later on today and continue for tonight. We'll have an overnight low of 64 degrees. As we go throughout Friday, temperatures are going to be around 10 degrees cooler, but we also expect cloudy skies. Otherwise, periods of showers and some rumbles of thunder. We have no anticipation of severe weather, but we could see a good amount of rainfall, especially if some thunderstorms overlap for a couple hours. With the new Channel 20 Storm Team forecast, I'm meteorologist Matt Bednar.
14: Now it's time for your Morning Huddle Sports Report. The pitchers were dominant through 9 innings at Busch Stadium last night as the Cubs and Cardinals headed to extra innings scoreless. In the 10th inning, Pete Crow Armstrong dented the scoreboard for Chicago.
25: Pete will hit a high fly ball in the deep right field. Back goes Walker. That ball's got a chance. Gone. 2-run home run. Pete Crow Armstrong. Cubs lead 2-0 here in the 10th inning.
14: In the bottom of the 10th, Jordan Walker drove in Nathan Church on a fielder's choice to bring the Redbirds to within 2-1. St. Louis still had two runners on base for Ivan Herrera.
26: 2-1 game now. Swing, shot, hammer, cut again. That's down. That's going to tie it. Here comes Walker. A
14: audio courtesy of Cardinals TV as St. Louis rallied past the Cubs 3-2 in 10 innings. It was just the Cardinals' seventh win in their last 22 games. Redbird manager Oliver Marmol.
3: That was a big swing at the end there. We needed it. We've been on a tough little stretch, so a win is important, but to be able to do it in the way we did it tonight is extra. We've come up short as of late, but it's not because of a lack of determination or guys losing any type of edge. It's just we've come up on the wrong side of some of these games, but the focus remains exactly where it needs to be.
14: Matthew Boyd started the game for Chicago. He posted seven shutout innings, while the Cardinals' Dustin May tossed five scoreless frames. The Brewers lost to the Giants 16-3, so Milwaukee is still six games ahead of the Cubs for the division lead. The Cubs' advantage in the wild card chase is 4.5 games over the Phillies and the Diamondbacks. The Cubs and Cardinals wrap up their series today at 1:15 on Sports Radio 92.3 and 1450 with Javier Assad opposing Andre Pallante. A Yankee four-run first inning put the Sox in an early hole. The White Sox scored a run in the seventh inning and had a runner on base in the eighth in front of Sam Antonacci.
4: Pitch. Swinging a high fly ball out into right. In the corner. Gone! It's a one-run game.
14: Mooney Murakami followed with a home run to tie the game at four. Both the Yankees and White Sox scored a run in the 11th inning. In the bottom of the 12th, the game was still tied at five, and a chance for Edgar Caro to walk off the Bronx Bombers.
4: A pitch to Edgar. Swing and a pop fly, shallow center field. It drops down. Here comes Peters. Throw to the plate late. Sox win. Edgar Caro comes through in the 12th. 6-5, the final.
14: What a win for the White Sox. Antonacci went 1-for-4 in the contest. Cleveland beat the Reds 6-1 to stay a game and a half in back of the Sox for the AL Central lead. The Twins lost to Kansas City 4-0 to drop three games back. Sean Burke pitches for the White Sox against the Yankees today at 1:10. For more local scores, highlights, and interviews, log on to channel1450.com.
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14: The morning huddle continues on this Thursday morning. I'm Darren Pritchett. Let's go to the Springfield Clinic Orthopedics Hotline. It's Mike Quimby, the general manager at Green Hyundai in Springfield. Mike, with my hockey background, there was a famous hockey coach that used to say, it's a great day for hockey. 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
8: It's a great day for a goal, that's for sure. And that means, yeah, we're going to put it right in the net for you out here at Green Hyundai. Yeah, baby. That's what we're going to do. 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
8: Springfield Sports Voice is Sports Radio 92.3 and 1450. Welcome to hour number two of the Morning Huddle. Darren Pritchett with you on this Thursday morning. We've got Cubs and Cardinals this afternoon, pregame at 12:40, first pitch at 1:15. For the Cubs, a chance to win the series against St. Louis. For the Redbirds, they now have an opportunity to split the series. It wasn't looking good in the 10th inning for St. Louis last night. PCA hits a two-run homer in the top of the 10th. Cubs lead 2-0. But the Cardinals figured out a way to score three runs in the bottom of the 10th, capped off on the two RBI double by Ivan Herrera. And the Cardinals stole one from the Cubs 3-2. Some numbers that stand out. We talked about the Cubs offense being so good this year, being number three in baseball in runs scored. You take a look at their last five games. Now, last night did not help these numbers. They had just two runs on three hits. But the last five games, the Cubs have scored 37 runs on 62 base hits. They have recorded 10 or more hits in 8 of their last 11 contests. And even with the loss last night, since June the 11th, the Cubs have the best record in baseball at 27-12. Now, Dustin May and the Cardinal bullpen did a pretty good job against that red-hot Cub offense last night, holding them to three hits. Now, the Cubs drew six walks in the ballgame, but one of those nights they just couldn't come up with the clutch base hit over the first nine innings. But Matthew Boyd gave the Cubs a chance to win last night, and this is huge for the Cubs big picture. Matthew Boyd's been on the injured list a couple of times this year. Before the 2025 season, he signed a two-year deal. It was not a huge contract. He'd been injured with Cleveland. And Boyd was phenomenal last year. Got off to a slow start this year, a couple of trips to the injured list, but he has bounced back since coming off that injured list as the ERA continues to plummet. I want to say when he came off the injured list, his ERA was 6. It's down to 3.41. 7 shutout innings last night. The first four innings, he was Sandy Koufax, Randy Johnson, pick your favorite Hall of Fame left-handers, because he was on point. Not with the velocity, but just pinpoint control, and figured out a way to get through seven innings and did not give up a run. And when you think about the postseason, the Cubs absolutely have to have Matthew Boyd on point. Now, they may acquire a number one starter at the trade deadline. We shall see. If not, Boyd might be the game one starter in that best of three wild card series to kick off the postseason. I really like Boyd in that number two spot more than number one. Mr. Hoyer has a chance to change the order of the starting rotation by doing something big at the trade deadline. And maybe that's the Cubs doing something that they don't normally do and go absolutely head over heels, all in at the deadline. Speculation the Cubs have checked in on the Tigers' two-time Cy Young Award-winning pitcher, Tarek Skubal, who probably made his last start with the Tigers at home yesterday. But are the Tigers really going to trade Skubal? Jeff Passan ESPN Baseball Insider, had this to say after Skubal left his start in Detroit against the Orioles yesterday afternoon.
2: Yeah, Tarek Skubal's going to be traded. The Tigers haven't gone to teams that are interested in him instead as much at this point, but the expectation is that's going to happen within the next day or two. And frankly, everyone has been expecting it. When you see how the Tigers have played recently, and certainly their game Wednesday was a perfect encapsulation of their season, they understood that they needed to go on a really big run in order to have Tarek Skubal stick around, and they didn't do it. They're taking a healthy view of this. They understand that they have a lot of engaged teams right now. Teams that in particular are being cited by others as being the biggest threats, though, the Milwaukee Brewers, who have a tremendous farm system, and of course, Phil, the Los Angeles Dodgers, who are the favorites at this point, and frankly have been since the possibility of Tarek Skubal getting traded first surfaced a couple of months ago.
8: Dodgers have a loaded, loaded farm system, and it wouldn't be a shock if Skubal goes to Los Angeles. Now, what's interesting is the trade deadline this year is a little later than normal, Monday, August the 3rd. And apparently, the deadline is 6 o'clock. And that's going to be 6 o'clock Eastern time, 5 o'clock Central. And there are a few games that either are going to be underway or just getting ready to start when the trade deadline hits. On Monday, with that 5 o'clock Central time deadline, the Cardinals play at 6:05 in New York against the Yankees. And the scheduled pitcher that day is Dustin May. And Dustin May,

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1: Jim, he is slowing down one of the hottest offenses in baseball. Five innings, one hit, no runs. Why risk it? Let's take him out. Plus, you go out for another inning. Who knows? Maybe he gets hurt. So, yeah, you want to win every game, but let's be perfectly honest. The Cardinals wanted to win that game without overextending Dustin May or possibly having him get hurt in his final start since the deadline. If this was May, Dustin May is going back out for the sixth inning. But this is a calculated decision by the Cardinal front office to get May out after five innings. We'll see what the Cardinals can get for Dustin May. It might be a little better than I first anticipated. But Dustin May is probably going to be pitching for somebody else other than the St. Louis Cardinals. I expect him to be traded on Monday. And I'm betting he's going to go to a contender, a really good contender. This could be a really good back end of the rotation guy to enhance rotations for teams that already are in postseason position. The Cubs, honestly, would be a candidate, but you just don't see many trades between the Cubs and the Cardinals. I don't think the Cardinals truly want to help the Cubs get better, and if the shoe's on the other foot, the Cubs sure would not want to help the Cardinals have a chance to win. So, Dustin May would be really a good fit for the Cubs, but it's just hard to imagine that happening. Now, if the Cubs are going to trade for a guy like Skubal or a high-end pitcher, I think the name Pedro Ramirez is going to come up early and often. Ramirez is only 22 years old out of Venezuela. He has had a quick rise through the Cubs system. He started 2024 playing high A ball in South Bend. He spent the entire year there hitting 285 with a 348 on base. He went to Knoxville in 25, played the entire year at Double A as a 21-year-old, 280 with a 346 on base, but then really exploded this spring at Triple A Iowa as a 22-year-old hitting 312 with a 395 on base, and set a career high with 9 home runs in a year in the minors, and he did it in just 43 games. And I'll tell you what, Ramirez isn't getting full-time opportunities with the Cubs because of Horner, Swanson, and Bregman being on the infield. But Ramirez is a guy, when given the opportunity in 89 at-bats, he's hitting 315 with a 367 on base and an 828 OPS. Teams might be asking for Ramirez, and I'm really interested to see if he is a part of a major deal, because there has been a lot of buzz amongst the people who followed the Cubs system about this guy the last couple of years, and now he's blossoming. Does the rest of baseball think of Pedro Ramirez the way that the people that followed the Cubs system feel about Pedro Ramirez? We might be pretty close to finding out, because Matt Shaw, Pedro Ramirez, Jefferson Rojas are going to be three names that are probably going to pop up quite often if a team has a starting pitcher the Cubs are interested in. That's going to be at least part of the deal back. Not all three players in the same deal, although for Skubal, who knows? I mean, you're getting a two-time Cy Young Award winner. The cost is going to be pretty steep. It might take two of those guys. But do the Tigers want pitching back in a deal for Skubal? If that's the case, the Cubs are in trouble, because I don't think Jackson Wiggins is going to be what the Tigers are looking for. Kind of a throwaway year for Wiggins, hurt most of the year, hasn't been tremendous since coming back from an injury. So if the Tigers want pitching, that might knock the Cubs out, but they've got some really intriguing position players to throw at Detroit. And the other thought from last night's game, now, this is a rebuild, so there were going to be some ugly lineups put out by the Cardinals this year. And last night, and this is not taking anything away from Matthew Boyd. I mean, his stuff was tremendous. If it would have been Pujols,

0: Edmonds and Rowland in the Cardinal lineup, I'm not sure. The Cardinals have been wrecking the baseball. I just thought his stuff was that good early in last night's ball game. But it's really hard to get excited as a Cardinal fan to want to watch or listen to the Cardinals when 5 through 9 in the lineup is Mason Winn, Jose Fermin, Blaze Jordan, Nathan Church, and Pedro Pages. Now, Winn is a part of their foundation. He is more of a defensive player. There is no question about that. And I know this is a rebuild. This isn't going to happen a year and a half from now. But Mason Winn can't be hitting fifth. When you are ready to win, when you are ready to compete with the Brewers and the Cubs, Mason Winn needs to be a 7, 8, or 9 hitter in the Cardinal lineup. That's just not who he is, a number 5 hitter in the lineup. For now, I understand they're moving him up because look at the choices. If you don't go with Mason Winn hitting fifth, do you want Jose Fermin, Blaze Jordan, Nathan Church? No, you don't. It's the price of being in a rebuild, but just seeing that lineup come out last night, and you're just kind of like, ugh. Not really anything to get overly excited about. And I know there's just so much discussion on social media. It's a fascination. But for a lot of the folks who follow the Cubs, oh, how do the Cardinals not have fans in the stands? I mean, what's going on? I mean, we've been through this a million times. It's a regional franchise. You got gas at over $4 right now. And when you send out Fermin, Jordan, Church, and Pages, is that going to make you want to go to the ballpark if you're a Cardinal fan? Not particularly. Sure doesn't excite me. In fact, I didn't watch much of the game last night. Was doing other things. So that's just not overly exciting. Now, Weatherholt, Walker, Herrera, Burleson, I'll watch that. But can I turn the TV when we get to 5 through 9 in the Cardinal lineup? Again, it'll change. It's a rebuild. But that just doesn't bring a lot of excitement to Cardinal fans when that's the back end of your lineup. And that's not on Oliver Marmol. He's just taking the pieces and trying to make them work. It's not on Heim Bloom. This is a rebuild. You're not going to spend a lot of money in a rebuild year just to throw people out there. So you've got guys with cheap salaries making it work, but how many of those guys will be in the Cardinal starting lineup on opening day 2028? When? Probably. For me, no. Blaze Jordan, no. Nathan Church, no. And Pedro Páez probably won't be with the Cardinals past the trade deadline. So you got to live with it right now, but tough to watch. Tough to watch. When the Cardinals have Mason Winn hitting 7, 8, or 9 in the lineup, then their lineup is ready to go. And Mason would be great in that spot in the lineup. 7:30 is our time. Dr. Bill Mordock, president of SHG, coming up as the huddle continues on Sports Radio 92.3 and 1450.
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9: Greg Baldwin, an Illinois Prisoner Review Board panel is scheduled on Friday to consider a request for early medical release from prison by Sean Grayson. The former Sangamon County Sheriff's deputy is serving a 20-year sentence for second-degree murder for the fatal shooting of Sonia Massey during a call to her Springfield home in 2024. Grayson was sentenced in January, and he is asking for early release under the Joe Coleman Medical Release Act for prisoners with a terminal illness. A three-member panel is scheduled to consider the request in a non-public hearing on Friday morning at the board offices in Springfield. A lawsuit has been filed against the Springfield Catholic Diocese accusing a priest of sexually abusing a boy at Taylorville Parish in the early 1990s. The Chicago-based law firm of Gould, Grieco & Hensley alleges Father John O'Connell sexually abused the boy on church grounds from 1991 to 1994 at St. Mary's Catholic School and Parish. More at WMAY.com.
10: 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Let's get to your forecast. Here's News Channel 20 meteorologist Matt Bednar.
11: Another day of comfortable summertime temperatures for central Illinois. We'll have a high of 85 degrees this afternoon with low humidity. We're going to see sunny skies to start, but cloud coverage will return later on today and continue for tonight. We'll have an overnight low of 64 degrees. As we go throughout Friday, temperatures are going to be around 10 degrees cooler, but we also expect cloudy skies. Otherwise, periods of showers and some rumbles of thunder. We have no anticipation of severe weather, but we could see a good amount of rainfall, especially if some thunderstorms overlap for a couple hours. With the News Channel 20 Storm Team Forecast, I'm meteorologist Matt Bednar.
10: This is your Morning Huddle Sports Report. The Cubs and Cardinals were scoreless headed to extra innings last night. Matthew Boyd fired 7 shutout innings for Chicago, while St. Louis got 5 scoreless frames from Dustin May. In the top of the 10th inning, the Cubs took the lead thanks to Pete Crow Armstrong.
12: Pete will hit a high fly ball into deep right field. Back goes Walker. That ball's got a chance. Gone. Two-run home run, Pete Crow Armstrong. Cubs lead 2-0 here in the 10th inning.
10: Well, the Cardinals picked up a run in the bottom of the 10th inning on a Jordan Walker's fielder's choice. Ivan Herrera stepped to the plate for the Redbirds with the winning run on base.
2: Herrera swings, and he drives that one. It goes to the gap in left center field. The ball gets down. It goes to the wall. We're tied. Walker around third. The throw to the plate. It's a Redbird winner! A Redbird winner! Light up the night in downtown St. Louis. The Cardinals came back with 3 in the 10th inning to beat the Cubs 3-2.
10: Audio courtesy of KMOX and the Cardinal Radio Network. The Redbird winner got them back to the 500 mark. The Cubs missed out on their chance to go a season-high 16 games over 500. Cubs skipper Craig Counsell.
13: We obviously had a big swing. You know, they hit a ground ball that just kind of hit in the right spot that started off an inning, and they had a, you know, they hit a pitch in the gap. So we didn't do, you know, anything for 9 innings essentially offensively. You know, they had a couple more rallies but didn't do much either. That was a good game, and they had some big at bats in the 10th.
10: Milwaukee still leads the Cubs by 6 games for the Central lead after the Brewers were thumped by the Giants 16-3. Chicago is the NL's number one wild card team. They hold a 4.5 game lead over Arizona and Philadelphia. The final game of the Cubs-Cardinals series is today at 1:15 on Sports Radio 92.3 and 1450. Javier Assad will pitch for Chicago against the Redbirds' Andre Pallante. New York put up a 4 spot in the first inning against Davis Martin and the White Sox. The White Sox were still down 4-1 in the 8th inning when Sam Antonacci strolled to the plate with a runner on base.
14: The pitch. Swinging a high fly ball out into right. In the corner. Gone! It's a one-run game.
10: Antonacci went 1-for-4 in the game. The next batter, Muni Murakami, hit a solo home run to tie the contest at 4. Each team scored a run in the 11th inning. In the 12th inning, the White Sox had the winning run on base for Edgar Caro.
14: A pitch to Edgar. Swing and a pop fly, shallow center field. It drops down. Here comes Peters. Throw to the plate late. Sox win. Edgar Caro comes through in the 12th. 6-5 the final.
10: A wild win for the White Sox as they maintain their 1.5 game lead over Cleveland in the AL Central race. The Guardians defeated Cincinnati 6-1. The Twins fell 3 games back after a 4-0 loss to Kansas City. Sean Burke climbs the mound for the White Sox against the Yankees today at 1:10. For more local scores, highlights, and interviews, log on to channel1450.com.
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10: 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We're broadcasting out of the Green Audi Studios. 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Let's head to the Springfield Clinic Orthopedics Hotline. We're going to be joined right now by Dr. Bill Mordock, the president at Sacred Heart Griffin High School. Doc, good morning. How are you today?
16: Darren, doing very well. Far away from Springfield today.
10: Where are you located?
16: So I'm on assignment in Fairfax, Virginia, just outside of our nation's capital.
10: Okay, so sounds like you got some business to take care of, but I hope there's a chance to sightsee a little bit.
16: Well, you know, when I'm on these little treks, I usually like to stop in at some universities to help our students at Sacred Heart Griffin, you know, find their spot. And yesterday I got to visit a school called George Mason University. Have you heard of that one, Darren?
10: They went to the Final Four back, what, probably 15, 16 years ago.
16: Well, that's been a long time, but a beautiful campus, the Patriots. I didn't know this about that school. 40,000 students. They're in the Atlantic 10. And, of course, A-10 teams play St. Louis U, and they play University of Dayton, which is one of my favorites. So I took a little time to walk through and see the Eagle Bank Arena where they play basketball. It's very cool, very cool. Today we'll do the traditional Washington site, so the Smithsonian and such.
10: Oh, yeah. Fantastic. That sounds like a lot of fun. Now I hear that you've got a special guest on the trip, and he might make an appearance here on the Morning Huddle.
16: Well, I've got my oldest grandson, Johnny DiNapoli's here. He wants to talk to you a little bit.
10: Okay.
16: So hopefully you got a few questions for Johnny. And here he is right now.
10: All right. Johnny, it's Darren. Good to talk to you. How are you this morning?
17: I'm good.
10: Now, I hear you're I'm doing great. Are you a Phillies fan?
17: Yes, very big Phillies fan.
10: Who's your favorite Philadelphia Philly?
17: I think right now it's JT Realmuto.
10: Oh, okay. The Philly catcher. That's a pretty good choice. Yeah. But let me ask you this. The Cubs and Cardinals are playing right now. I know you're a Philly fan, but if you had to choose a team between those two, who would you go with?
17: I think I would go with the Cardinals.
10: That's a really good choice, Johnny. You've got a lot of good things ahead of you. I can tell by the choices that you make. Now, I heard you went to a World Cup game. Is that true?
17: Yes. When we lived in Boston, me and my brother and dad, we all went to the England versus Ghana World Cup game.
10: Now, how exciting was that?
17: It was super exciting and, very fun.
10: All right. So did you go into the game looking to cheer for someone, or were you just going to the game to enjoy a World Cup game?
17: I mean, not really. I think we would just try to enjoy the game.
10: So they were probably chanting and cheering and singing. It wasn't like a baseball game, was it?
17: No, all the Ghana fans were going crazy because, they held. Yeah.
10: I love it. That's fantastic. Go ahead.
17: Yeah, no, the England fans all just, got more nervous as the game went on.
10: That's right. They're waiting for bad things to happen. That's what you do when you're an English soccer fan. So I know Doc is a big Notre Dame football fan. What about you, Johnny? Are you turning into an Irish football fan?
17: Definitely, yeah. We always watch the Irish.
10: Okay. Have you been to South Bend for a game?
17: Yeah, we went last year versus Purdue because both of my parents went to Notre Dame.
10: Oh, okay. Fantastic. Well, that was kind of a blowout, so that was a fun game to go to.
17: Yeah, it was.
18: Their first win.
17: Their first win, too.
10: No, that's right. That's right. All right. So here's the big question, Johnny. Where are you going to go to high school?
17: I really want to go to SHG.
10: Oh, boy, that'd be a pretty good choice. You know what? I think I know someone that might give you some good advice on that. I bet you know someone, don't you?
17: Yeah, he's standing right next to me.
10: Yeah, that's right.
16: And he's taking the phone.
10: Okay.
16: Darren, hey, so Johnny, I hope comes to SHG, but he's been to school in Italy and Boston and Clarksville, Tennessee, and Charlotte. Six states he's been to different schools, and now he's going to St. Leo's in Fairfax, Virginia.
10: Wow.
16: So we'll see if we can get him back to the Midwest for high school. It's a few years off.
10: Doc, Clarksville, Tennessee, and Italy. I don't think those two places have ever been in the same sentence before.
16: You're probably right. It's a stretch, for sure.
10: Yeah, little different culture there. Well, that's awesome. Well, Johnny's seen some really good sporting events for being just 12 years old, so I'm assuming there's another Notre Dame game in his future?
16: Well, I don't know. How about this fall? I know. Hey, I just got, Darren, I just got Miami tickets. So maybe that game. I'm going to Michigan State for sure and Miami. So we'll see if we get Johnny to one of those games and his brothers and sister.
10: Oh, wow. Okay. Well, I know in the open market that Notre Dame Miami game is quite profitable.
16: Yeah. Well, I hopefully I can attend, but you know what? I will have a lot of people knocking on the door if I can't make it because of other commitments that weekend. Oh, yeah. I think it's in November, first weekend or so.
10: Yeah, I think there would be a long line of people that would be happy to take those tickets and enjoy the Irish and the Canes. And my good friend Eric Hansen says he feels like the atmosphere might be similar to what we saw in the late 80s, and that's saying something.
16: Well, I would have been at that game in the late 80s. So up in South Bend, Convicts versus Catholics, or the other way around. But that we'll see how it all shapes out. But boy, does that look like it could be a great game.
10: Oh, it's going to be a classic. I think that day there are a bunch of good games. So cancel everything on your calendar on that day in early November, because we're going to have some great football games, including Notre Dame and Miami. And Doc, how many days until SHE opens its doors?
16: Well, that's a great question. 2 weeks from today.
10: Oh, okay.
16: August 13th, 2 weeks from today, is the first day, and we're excited about it and looking forward to it. I like the school better when there's students in it. They may not like coming back that early, but boy, I'm certainly looking forward to it. I'll be back in the area before then.
10: Doc, the good news is start early, get out early, right?
16: So, if it's 2 weeks from today, we have our interview next, the next interview
10: The
16: first day of school.
10: That'll be perfect. That'll be perfect. Now, let
16: That'd
10: me ask
16: great.
10: You, are you back in town on Monday?
16: Yes, I'll be there.
10: Okay, so just to let you know that we have that SHG Media Day that it's going to take place during the morning huddle on Monday. We're going to hear from the SHG football team. I think the volleyball team may stop by. And we're going to be at B&B Electric on Riley Drive. So if you'd like to come on out and support the Cyclones and say hello, we would love to have you out there on Monday.
16: Count on it. I'll see you Monday at B&B. Can't wait.
10: All right. Very good. Well, you tell Johnny.
16: Yeah. It'll be great. Yeah.
10: You tell Johnny it was great to talk to him, and I hope the Phillies get a little better. They've been struggling as of late, so it was good to talk to him. And Doc, always great to talk to you.
16: Thanks, Darren. I'll see you Monday.
10: All right, we will see you Monday. Dr. Bill Mordock, the president at Sacred Heart Griffin High School, our guest here on the Morning Huddle on Sports Radio 92.3 FM and 1450 AM. And Tim Schweitzer, Chris DeLisser, and I looking forward to calling Cyclone football once again this year. Game number one Saturday, August the 22nd from Illinois Wesleyan. It's SHG against a 7A power, Lincoln Way Central. 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
19: So let me set the scene for you. It was on this day back in 1954. A 19-year-old Elvis Presley was opening for Slim Whitman at the Overton Park Orchestra Shell in Memphis, okay?
20: Yeah.
19: He was very nervous, and he started to gyrate his leg. And the rest, as they say, is history.
20: It's history.
19: 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Elvis liked to give his friends cars.
20: That's right.
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20: Yeah, and we are excited to welcome you to our brand new showroom. 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
20: 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It's only got a little over 43,000 miles on it.
19: That makes a great gift to one of my friends. Like I said, man, you're going to love this.
20: That's right.
19: See us today. Don't be nervous, man, like I was. We're on West Wabash. Remember, at Green Toyota Volkswagen Audi.
20: We're all in this together.
19: Thank you very much. I love you, Mama.
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10: 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Also, the host of the Deal in the Cards podcast. We're going to talk about the Cardinals situation with the trade deadline coming up on Monday. Then at 8:35, we're going to talk Bears training camp. Ben Johnson, the head coach of the Bears, ready for year number two, leading the Monsters of the Midway. And no surprise, the first time he met the media, still a lot of questions about Caleb Williams, but this time more about what could we expect in year number two. So we will play back some Bears head coach Ben Johnson audio coming up in our 8:35 segment here on the Morning Huddle. And with Josh coming on the program to talk about the Cardinals, Reniel Rodriguez, their 19-year-old stud at AA Springfield, a two-home run game last night for AA Springfield, just adding on to a terrific 19-year-old season for one of the intriguing guys in the Cardinal system. It is 7:55. This is the Morning Huddle.
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10: It is 63 degrees at 8 o'clock.
30: From ABC News, I'm Sherry Preston. Wall Street begins its day this hour following the worst day for the Dow in more than a year. It fell 1,100 points amid frustration over stubbornly high inflation caused in part by the war with Iran, now in its sixth month. ABC's Elizabeth Schulze says energy is the biggest driver of inflation.
31: New estimate this morning from Moody's Analytics shows that the typical American household has now spent an extra $672 in gas, diesel, home heating, and jet fuel expenses combined since the start of the Iran war. Gas Buddy's also predicting that drivers will see the highest prices for the month of August on record.
30: A day after the Fed decided to leave interest rates alone, the central bank's favorite gauge of inflation has also been released. Here's ABC's Jim Ryan.
32: In May, the personal consumption expenditures index rose 4.1% compared with May of last year. The June figure is a more modest 3.7% year over year. The Bureau of Economic Analysis is in the middle of revamping its method of calculating the numbers, a process that may result in lower inflation readings, not necessarily lower inflation, starting next month.
30: More strikes between the U.S. and Iran overnight after a relative lull in fighting. There was supposed to be a confirmation vote today on Todd Blanche to be the next attorney general. ABC national correspondent Stephen Portnoy in Washington, though, says that won't be happening.
2: The scheduled committee vote was scrapped, with two of the panel's GOP members saying they're not ready to support Todd Blanche's bid. Tom Tillis and John Cornyn say they want to see it in writing. A pledge from the AG nominee that the administration's anti-weaponization fund is truly dead. Blanche has repeatedly said the fund is not moving forward, but the Republican holdouts have said that's not enough. They've also got concerns about Blanche's sweeping order barring audits targeting Trump or his family.
30: Hope dwindling for the rescue of any survivors after the Japanese earthquake. More than 30 people believed killed. Number of missing unclear. You're listening to ABC News.
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11: From the WMAY Newsroom, I'm Greg Hallblatt. A lawsuit has been filed against the Springfield Catholic Diocese accusing a priest of sexually abusing a boy at St. Mary's Catholic School and Parish in Taylorville in the early 1990s. Chicago-based law firm of Gould, Grieco & Hensley said it filed the lawsuit in Sangamon County alleging Father John O'Connell sexually abused the boy on church grounds while the youth was an altar boy and student. O'Connell died in 2002. A statement from the diocese to the State Journal Register did not comment on pending litigation, but encouraged reporting of sexual abuse of a minor by clergy. The forensic pathologist who conducted the autopsy on 19-month-old Sophia Davis in 2022 said he believed the blood found in the girl's brain was due to impact. Dr. Nathaniel Patterson testified as a rebuttal witness for the prosecution. Closing arguments are scheduled for today in the trial of 24-year-old Sierra Coker. More at WMAY.com.
10: Greg, thank you. 4 minutes after 8 o'clock, hour number three of the morning huddle is straight ahead. Good morning. I'm Darren Pritchett. We've got the Dan Patrick Show coming up at the top of the hour. Cubs baseball this afternoon. Cubs and Cardinals from Busch, 12:40 pregame on the Cubs radio network. Pitch number one thrown by Andre Pallante at 1:15. And then after Cubs baseball, we've got the press box this afternoon, Jim Rupert and Dan Rourke, 4 until 6 o'clock. Right now, 64 degrees in the capital city. Here's your News Channel 20 Storm Team forecast from meteorologist Matt Bednar.
12: Another day of comfortable summertime temperatures for central Illinois. Well, behind 85 degrees this afternoon with low humidity. We're going to see sunny skies to start, but cloud coverage will return later on today and continue for tonight. We'll have an overnight low of 64 degrees. As we go throughout Friday, temperatures are going to be around 10 degrees cooler, but we also expect cloudy skies, otherwise periods of showers and some rumbles of thunder. We have no anticipation of severe weather, but we could see a good amount of rainfall, especially if some thunderstorms overlap for a couple hours. With the News Channel 20 Storm Team forecast, I'm meteorologist Matt Bednar.
10: Now it's time for your morning huddle sports report. The pitchers were dominant through 9 innings at Busch Stadium last night as the Cubs and Cardinals headed to extra innings scoreless. In the 10th inning, Pete Crow Armstrong dented the scoreboard for Chicago.
13: Pete will hit a high fly ball into deep right field. Back goes Walker. That ball's got a chance. Gone. Two-run home run. Pete Crow Armstrong. Cubs lead 2-0 here in the 10th inning.
10: In the bottom of the 10th, Jordan Walker drove in Nathan Church on a fielder's choice to bring the Redbirds to within 2-1. St. Louis still had two runners on base for Ivan Herrera.
14: 2-1 game now. Swing, shot, hammer, toward the gap. That's down. That's going to tie it. Here comes Walker on his way to third. Pops waving. Here's the relay. The Cardinals have won it.
15: A
10: Audio courtesy of Cardinals TV as St. Louis rallied past the Cubs 3-2 in 10 innings. It was just the Cardinals' seventh win in their last 22 games. Redbird manager Oliver Marmol.
0: That was a big swing at the end there. We needed it. We've been on a tough little stretch, so a win is important, but to be able to do it in the way we did it tonight is extra. We've come up short as of late, but it's not because of a lack of determination or guys losing any type of edge. It's just we've come up on the wrong side of some of these games, but the focus remains exactly where it needs to be.
10: Matthew Boyd started the game for Chicago. He posted seven shutout innings, while the Cardinals' Dustin May tossed five scoreless frames. The Brewers lost to the Giants 16-3, so Milwaukee is still six games ahead of the Cubs for the division lead. The Cubs' advantage in the wild card chase is 4.5 games over the Phillies and the Diamondbacks. The Cubs and Cardinals wrap up their series today at 1:15 on Sports Radio 92.3 and 1450 with Javier Assad opposing Andre Pallante. A Yankee four-run first inning put the Sox in an early hole. The White Sox scored a run in the seventh inning and had a runner on base in the eighth in front of Sam Antonacci.
1: The pitch. Swinging a high fly ball out into right. In the corner. Gone! It's a one-run game.
10: Mooney Murakami followed with a home run to tie the game at four. Both the Yankees and White Sox scored a run in the 11th inning. In the bottom of the 12th, the game was still tied at five, and a chance for Edgar Caro to walk off the Bronx Bombers.
1: A pitch to Edgar. Swing and a pop fly, shallow center field. It drops down. Here comes Peters. Throw to the plate late. Sox win. Edgar Caro comes through in the 12th. 6-5 the final.
10: What a win for the White Sox. Antonacci went 1-for-4 in the contest. Cleveland beat the Reds 6-1 to stay a game and a half in back of the Sox for the AL Central lead. The Twins lost to Kansas City 4-0 to drop three games back. Sean Burke pitches for the White Sox against the Yankees today at 1:10. For more local scores, highlights, and interviews, log on to channel1450.com.
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1: J.J. Weatherholt homers in his debut. Incredible. Church is going to make a diving catch. What a play. A three-run homer for Jordan Walker. Here comes J.J. flying around third. He will score standing up. And Herrera clears him with a double. There's the ground ball. Mason's got it. That's going to be two.
29: Here's your host, Darren Pritchett.
1: Swing and a drive. Bow to right. Burley admires that one. She is long gone. Is it too early to say, holy cow?
16: Holy cow, and the Cardinals win.
10: Well, we're back on the Morning Huddle, Sports Radio 92.3 FM and 1450 AM. Darren Pritchett with you. We're heading to the Springfield Clinic Orthopedics Hotline to talk Cardinal baseball, the trade deadline coming up on Monday. Joining us is Josh Jacobs. He writes for MLB.com and also the host of the Deal in the Cards podcast. Great to have Josh back here in Springfield. Josh, how are you today?
17: I'm great, Darren. It's always great to chat with you. It's a busy time of year with the deadline coming up, and so excited to talk some Cardinal baseball.
10: Tuesday marked the first time the Cardinals have been under 500 the entire 2026 campaign. I think we probably could have made some money in Las Vegas saying that the Cardinals would have been under 500 for the first time at the end of July. Would you call this season to date a success, knowing that the Cardinals have a great tradition? It's about winning championships, but this was just a different year.
17: 100%. Obviously, the rest of the season could dictate how we feel about that, right? Like, if Jordan Walker just isn't who we thought he just turned into, that changes the outlook here. But the Cardinals came into the season, they were extremely clear since the beginning of the offseason that this wasn't about winning in 2026. And so if being above 500, making the playoffs was your barometer for success this year, you were playing a different game than what the Cardinals were. They were hopeful to continue to build for the future. I think Pine's been very, very clear that the more they stay on course with this, the quicker they think this quote unquote rebuild will go. And we saw that this year. You saw glimpses of when this team is playing right, it can compete with anyone. I haven't checked recently, but outside the Milwaukee Brewers, the Cardinals have beaten up on the Dodgers. Until this series, they've beaten up on the Cubs, on the Braves, the Rays. Like, they've played with really good baseball teams, and they've done it on the backs of their young talent, Jordan Walker, J.J. Weatherholt. Their starting rotation's been a lot better than people thought it would be. I know Yvonne's struggling lately, but Herrera is still one of the, like, if he's the guy who trades this deadline, he's going to get a haul. Like, Alec Burleson, you have answers, and you look down on the farm, and whether it's Joshua or Jesus Baez, it's the young pitching. There is just so much optimism about the Cardinals' future right now, and that's what you needed to walk away from this year with, and the Cardinals are doing that right now.
10: Josh, how would you evaluate the depth in the Cardinals system when it comes to catchers and how it could affect what they do at the deadline?
17: Yeah, it's an interesting question. I would say I don't think the Reniel Rodriguez, the Leonardo Bernal side of things, it's forcing their hand. We're seeing it with Jimmy Crooks right now, right? I mean, for months, I'm sure you heard it mm-hmm. from your comments. Like, people are calling for Jimmy Crooks, and Jimmy Crooks has not produced yet. And I'm not panicked. Young catching takes a while to develop. Could he end up being a starter? Sure. May he not pan out to who we think he could be? Yeah, that's also in the cards. The same thing can happen to Leonardo Bernal. I'm very bullish on Reniel Rodriguez, and I think that dude is a future star. But is that behind the plate? We'll see. And he's likely at least a year away, if not probably longer. So the Cardinals are in no rush. I do think with the state of the catching market, there are 5, 6, 7, maybe even 8 contenders right now who are looking for catchers. The name I'm circling and really looking at right now is Pedro Páez, because he's obviously already lost playing time in the Cardinals rotation. He's someone they value, and I know teams around the league value, but he just doesn't have a long-term role right now with the young catching system. So he's a name that could go out there. And then, as I mentioned with Herrera earlier, he's a bat that the rest of baseball would love to get their hands on. And I don't think the Cardinals would say no to an excellent deal. I just don't see one materializing at this deadline that makes them think we're going to pull the trigger on trading Yvonne Herrera. So long-winded way to say, yeah, they have a lot of young catching, but I really don't think it's going to push them to make a deal outside of maybe Pedro Páez, because we've already seen him fall out of the picture a little bit.
10: Josh, as we look a little bit into the future, if Bernal ends up being the catcher, because everybody I've talked to, they love his defensive skills, his arm throwing down to second base is quite impressive. So hypothetically, let's say Bernal becomes the catcher of the future. What does that mean for Rodriguez? What position would he go to? And I'm wondering, the second part of the question is, if it is first base for Rodriguez, does that make either Herrera or Burleson one of those two movable down the line? Because it seems like they'd be fighting for the same DH spot.
17: For sure. And I think that these are the questions the Cardinals will have to answer at some point if these things happen, right? Because as you just said, Leonardo Bernal, we all think, and I do think he is a lot of upside. If he pans out, then the next question is asked, okay, what does this mean for Rodriguez? What does this mean for Herrera and Burleson? But they have to answer that question first, because there is a world where he comes up and isn't producing. So let's say all things go according to plan and all these guys pan out. I do think Reniel is a guy that I would be intrigued to see if they have third base in his future at all because of his arm talent. Now, I have no reason to believe they're doing that right now. In fact, when I talk to people at the Cardinals, they think this dude can catch. And he is still 19 years old. And so he's at AA, which is very advanced for any hitter, let alone a catcher. And so he's not going to look perfect all the time. But they think he's not the next Yadier Molina. But if he has the bat they think he has, which is honestly far higher upside than Yvonne Herrera, and can be a better defensive catcher than Herrera, like that's a true top player in all of baseball to have on their hands. And I don't think they're going to rush to move him off a premium position like the catcher spot. But again, if you have this catching depth, you like Bernal, maybe we see a world where Herrera ends up being more of a full-time DH, and maybe Rodriguez catches kind of like Herrera is right now, where it's a couple times a week, but then mostly plays third base, first base. Those kind of questions can be opened. I also think Alec Burleson's a guy where they could extend him and still trade him in the future. He's a guy that I would, if I'm circling guys that are going to extend soon, I know they want to get Jordan Walker done. But Burleson makes sense because I don't think his contract's going to be a crazy number. And like we saw with Wilson Contreras, you can move a number in the $18 to $20 million range if it's a good bat at first base. So I think this is more of an end of 2027, early 2028 question at the earliest. Right now, I think if the Cardinals get a great offer for one of those guys that they can't refuse, they'll do it. But they are in zero rush to, quote unquote, solve that problem. It's a great problem to have.
10: Yeah. Josh Jacobs, who writes about the Cardinals at MLB.com, also host of the Deal in the Cards podcast, our guest here on the Morning Huddle. I think, Josh, this year was a reminder, if anyone has forgotten, you don't give up on young players. And Jordan Walker is front and center now in that conversation after two really rough years. He's had an amazing 2026. So I'm not giving up on any 24-year-old player as I ask this question, Josh. But Mason Wynn's season this year, has it put into question about possibly the shortstop position for the Cardinals in the future? Is the offense just not moving along enough where you have to be concerned?
17: I would say yes and no. Like, I'm not concerned about him being a productive, highly valuable shortstop because the defense is just that good.
10: Okay.
17: You can survive with a guy at the bottom of the lineup who is 20% below league average if they are perennial gold glove level at shortstop or center fielders in the catcher spot. Like, those are three spots you can play the defense. I do agree with Ollie and the internal evaluations in the Cardinals that I still think the best is yet to come for Mason as a bat. I've just always questioned how high the upside is there. Like, is he ever going to be a guy that can lead off for you bat second? I don't know about that. But could he be a league average hitter and play that kind of defense? That's an extremely valuable player. The question starts to become for the Cardinals, in this financial landscape, can you pay a player like that? If you're also paying J.J. Weatherholt, if you're paying Jordan Walker, if you're going to pay X, Y, and Z other guys on the roster, let alone make free agent additions. I don't think they're in a rush to move him by any means, but I did find it very interesting that when Jeff Jones, the Belleville News Democrat, went around the clubhouse the other day, he was the only guy who really openly lamented the fact that the Cardinals are moving guys and kind of stated the obvious that they're rebuilding whether we play well or not. And I'm not trying to stir the pot. I don't think it was a big deal, but it wasn't nothing either. And I wouldn't be shocked if Mason Wynn's not a part of their future, but I'm not giving up on him as a bat. And even compared to Jordan Walker, who played, just being honest, not good defense for a long time, you've got an elite calling card already for Mason Wynn at shortstop. So you know the floor is there to be a good player. And then there's a potential ceiling, which is why I think the Cardinals remain bullish on him.
10: Josh, since this is a rebuilding year, I have not been overly upset as a fan that Matthew Liberatore continues to be in the rotation only because I know they have a lot of innings to eat, and he can help eat those innings in kind of the dog days of the summer. Now, with the deadline coming up, maybe things change, and I understand Dobbins and Quinn Matthews, they probably have earned that right to have a shot in the rotation. What do you foresee for Matthew Liberatore the rest of this season? And if we have baseball in 27, does he fit into the Cardinal picture somehow?
17: It's a fascinating question, and I do think it's the domino effect of how do they handle the deadline. Dustin May seems to be on the way out. They're going to try and capitalize on his trade value, and that's an immediate rotation spot that opens up for either Dobbins or Quinn. I think at that point, barring a surprise, but not a shocking trade of an Andre Pallante, if they want to try and sell high there, there is a world then where you start to move both Quinn and Hunter Dobbins into the rotation, and Matthew Liberatore ends up moving to the bullpen. Ollie talked to reporters the other day about they don't think Liberatore has anything left to prove at AAA. The things they need him to figure out has to happen against big league hitting, but they aren't opposed to the idea that that could come out of the bullpen. Do I think he starts the rest of the year? I think it's kind of 50-50 right now. I can see a world where they have him eat the innings the rest of the year. I do think Quinn Matthews makes a debut at some point. They're going to figure out how to get him in there. Hunter Dobbins will be back up by the trade deadline. It's going to happen. It's just the question of how do they manage those innings, like you said, down the stretch. And then when I look to 2027 and beyond, you're going to get a Tekoa Roby back from injury, Richard Fitz, Geranzel Sancha is very close to a debut, Cooper Jerby. There are so many names that are going to start to push the envelope to St. Louis next year that I would lean toward. My prediction is that Matthew Liberatore's future, if he's with the Cardinals beyond this year, is now back in the bullpen as one of the lefties they need. But, I mean, can't rule out anything, and he's a guy that I think will be in his second year of arbitration next year, so he could be a trade candidate.
10: There's a lot of buzz that the Cardinals would love to add a starting pitcher with years of control at the deadline. But, Josh, does that become more complicated with the possibility of a lockout next year?
17: Yes and no. I just think ultimately those kind of players are rarely moved at the deadline. Mm-hmm. Those are more off-season types of trades where it just takes a lot to come together for a team to be willing. Like on the other side of it, if you're Seattle, they don't want to part with any of their top arms.

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1: Well, position to say, hey, we'll take on your salary. We'll take on this really good player, give you a little bit in return because you have to move it, and they can capitalize on the inefficiency in the market. And so actually, I think the Cardinals are probably looking at things like this too, where they don't want to be too aggressive now, knowing that they may be the team that can kind of win the offseason by swiping players in a really shifting landscape if it moves in that direction.
2: That's a really good thought. That really gives our listeners something to think about during the offseason if we ever get to the point of there's going to be a salary cap. Josh, let me sneak in two more quick ones. Is there going to be value for Lars Nootbaar?
1: Yes, but I don't think it happens yet. I think it's an off-season thing. The right-handed bat market seems to be a lot harder than the left-handed bat market, but I would keep my eyes on the New York Yankees for Lars Nootbaar if he ends up being traded.
2: With Bellinger being out 4 to 6 weeks, that's the first team that came to mind for me that maybe Nootbaar could help fill in that particular spot. Final question for you. I know there's a lot of excitement about the Cardinals minor league system. They've added a lot of parts, Senja, Doyle, on down the line. But just looking at what they did a couple of weeks ago in the draft, they had all those early draft picks. It's way early. These guys have not put on the minor league uniform as of yet. But just based on what the Cardinals did during the draft, what was your big takeaway?
1: They swung for upside. They really did. I mean, you talk about Trevor Condon with their first pick. You talk about Rocco Maniscalco, who's a guy that if he goes back to school, may have been a top 10 pick in a future year if his tools come together. Cal Randall, Tegan Coons. Like, you look up and down, the Cardinals went – they went for really high upside talent, guys that could end up being impact big leaguers. Are all of them going to pan out? Of course not. No one's draft does that way. But the Cardinals continue to load up on a system that a couple of years ago there was question marks with. Entering the year, depending on who you ask, the Cardinals were a top 2 to 5 farm system in the game. Now they've just added what most people say is the strongest draft class, and they're going to add more value at this deadline via trade and probably in the offseason. You're talking about a Cardinals farm system that is already loaded, that is just going to be brimming with talent, and an already young and talented major league roster. Again, there's no guarantees. The Cardinals could maybe miss the playoffs for 5 more straight years. Hopefully not. But the Cardinals are as well positioned as any organization right now to succeed in the future. It's just going to take, and I know people don't want to hear it, a little bit more patience.
2: Boy, a lot of Cardinal fans, their feathers get ruffled watching PCA be emotional. Are they ready for Trevor Condon to play in a similar fashion, that high-intensity baseball?
1: I hope so. My guess is that most Cardinal fans probably didn't like watching Wilson Contreras for a long time, and a lot of them fell in love with him. So my guess is that if the Cardinals got a PCA type who is going to be competing for MVPs every year, which, gosh, we're not putting that pressure on Trevor Condon, but you get a personality like that in center field, people are going to love him.
2: Josh, for Cardinal fans here in Central Illinois, in particular the Springfield area, how can they read your work or maybe listen to your thoughts on Cardinal Baseball Weekly as you do a lot of great things following the Cardinals?
1: Yeah, thanks. I appreciate that. Yeah, you can follow us over on social media, YouTube, and podcasts for Dealing the Cards. I do podcasts over there multiple times a week. I also write for MLB.com. You can find my work there, and Cardinals.com. And also run Redbird Rants as well. That's where I do some of my blogging work. So yeah, plenty of content out there. You can follow me on X at Josh, JACO98. And I'll be following the deadline closely. We'll have, I'm sure, many emergency pods for all the trades they make, many articles out there. It'll be a busy week.
2: Hey, it's going to be a fun week, though, that's for sure. Josh Jacobs covering the Cardinals for MLB.com, as well as check out that Deal in the Cards podcast. Hey, Josh, always great to talk to you. Thanks for doing this. Try to get a little sleep as you follow all this Cardinal activity over the next few days, and we hope to catch up with you once again very, very soon.
1: Awesome. Thanks again, Darren. I'm happy to come on anytime. I appreciate you having me on.
2: You bet. Thank you so much. Josh Jacobs, my guest, and more of the Huddle straight ahead on Sports Radio 92.3 and 1450.

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0: 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And then the Avid Brothers bring their high-energy folk and Americana to the fair on Thursday night, August 20th. 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
16: 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Welcome back to the Huddle. Good morning. I'm Taryn Pritchett. Right now, 67 degrees in the capital city. Here's a look at your News Channel 20 Storm Team forecast from meteorologist Matt Bednar.
5: Another day of comfortable summertime temperatures for central Illinois. Well, the high of 85 degrees this afternoon with low humidity. We're going to see sunny skies to start, but cloud coverage will return later on today and continue for tonight. We'll have an overnight low of 64 degrees. As we go throughout Friday, temperatures are going to be around 10 degrees cooler, but we also expect cloudy skies, otherwise periods of showers and some rumbles of thunder. We have no anticipation of severe weather, but we could see a good amount of rainfall, especially if some thunderstorms overlap for a couple hours. With the News Channel 20 Storm Team forecast, I'm meteorologist Matt Bednar.
6: From the WMAY newsroom, I'm Greg Hallbleib. An Illinois Prisoner Review Board panel is scheduled on Friday to consider a request for early medical release from prison by Sean Grayson. The former Sangamon County Sheriff's deputy is serving a 20-year sentence for second-degree murder for the fatal shooting of Sonia Massey during a call to her Springfield home in 2024. Grayson was sentenced in January, and he is asking for early release under the Joe Coleman Medical Release Act for prisoners with a terminal illness. A three-member panel is scheduled to consider the request in a non-public hearing on Friday morning at the board offices in Springfield. A lawsuit has been filed against the Springfield Catholic Diocese accusing a priest of sexually abusing a boy at Taylorville Parish in the early 1990s. The Chicago-based law firm of Gould, Grieco & Hensley alleges Father John O'Connell sexually abused the boy on church grounds from 1991 to 1994 at St. Mary's Catholic School and Parish. More at WMAY.com.
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16: This is your Morning Huddle Sports Report. The Cubs and Cardinals were scoreless, headed to extra innings last night. Matthew Boyd fired seven shutout innings for Chicago, while St. Louis got five scoreless frames from Dustin May. In the top of the 10th inning, the Cubs took the lead thanks to Pete Crow Armstrong.
17: Pete will hit a high fly ball into deep right field. Back goes Walker. That ball's got a chance! Gone! Two-run home run, Pete Crow Armstrong. Cubs lead 2-0 here in the 10th inning.
16: Well, the Cardinals picked up a run in the bottom of the 10th inning on a Jordan Walker's fielder's choice. Ivan Herrera stepped to the plate for the Redbirds with the winning run on base.
18: Herrera swings, and he drives that one. It goes to the gap in left center field. The ball gets down. It goes to the wall. We're tied. Walker around third. The throw to the plate. It's a Redbird winner! A Redbird winner! Light up the night in downtown St. Louis. The Cardinals came back with three in the 10th inning to beat the Cubs 3-2.
16: Audio courtesy of KMOX and the Cardinal Radio Network. The Redbird winner got them back to the 500 mark. The Cubs missed out on their chance to go a season-high 16 games over 500. Cubs skipper Craig Counsell.
19: We obviously had a big swing. You know, they hit a ground ball that just kind of hit in the right spot that started off an inning, and they had, you know, they hit a pitch in the gap. So we didn't do, you know, anything for nine innings, essentially offensively. You know, they had a couple more rallies, but didn't do much either. That was a good game, and they had some big at-bats in the 10th.
16: Milwaukee still leads the Cubs by six games for the Central lead after the Brewers were thumped by the Giants 16-3. Chicago is the NL's number one wildcard team. They hold a 4.5-game lead over Arizona and Philadelphia. The final game of the Cubs-Cardinals series is today at 1:15 on Sports Radio 92.3 and 1450. Javier Assad will pitch for Chicago against the Redbirds' Andre Pallante. New York put up a four spot in the first inning against Davis Martin and the White Sox. The White Sox were still down 4-1 in the eighth inning when Sam Antonacci strolled to the plate with a runner on base.
20: The pitch. Swinging a high fly ball out into right. In the corner. Gone! It's a one-run game.
16: Antonacci went 1-for-4 in the game. The next batter, Muni Murakami, hit a solo home run to tie the contest at 4. Each team scored a run in the 11th inning. In the 12th inning, the White Sox had the winning run on base for Edgar Caro.
20: A pitch to Edgar. Swing and a pop fly, shallow center field. It drops down. Here comes Peters. Throw to the plate late. Sox win. Edgar Caro comes through in the 12th. 6-5 the final.
16: A wild win for the White Sox as they maintain their 1.5-game lead over Cleveland in the AL Central race. The Guardians defeated Cincinnati 6-1. The Twins fell 3 games back after a 4-0 loss to Kansas City. Sean Burke climbs the mound for the White Sox against the Yankees today at 1:10. For more local scores, highlights, and interviews, log on to channel1450.com.
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0: Here's your host, Darren Pritchett.
21: It is Ben Johnson's bag of fun, the big bag of fun.
16: All right, training camps opening throughout the National Football League. We're going to have exhibition games very, very soon. And the Chicago Bears and their fan base excited about the 2026 campaign. What a 2025. The Bears go 11-6. They did a really good job of taking care of home field, going 6-2 at Soldier Field. Now, who knows where home is going to be 10 years from now, but right now it's Soldier Field, and it was a good year for the Bears at home. They held their own on the road, going 5-4. The Bears won the division with a record of 11-6. The next closest team was the Packers at 9-7-1. And the Bears won the division by going just 2-4 in divisional play. Don't have to go 6-0 to win the division, but it is interesting. They didn't have great success against the division, but overall 11-6. And then they took down the Packers, of course, in the postseason. And it sure looked like for a time they might be playing for the NFC Championship before the Rams eventually beat Chicago. But what a first year for Ben Johnson as head coach of the Monsters of the Midway, and he is ready to roll in year number two.
22: This is our chance to forge our identity. And, you know, a lot of coaches come up and they say, we're going to be this, we're going to be that, and the other. And yet, this is where it all happens. This is we got a whole different group of guys than we did a year ago, and this is where it gets fun. Is call it half the roster was here, half the roster is new. There's a lot of getting to know each other, and yet you know, it's a chance for us to create a new chapter of Chicago Bears football, the 2026 version. So excited about that. Excited about the competition that's going to unfold as well. You just talked to Ryan about some particular spots where that might occur. But for each player, it's an opportunity to earn a spot on the roster. It's a spot to earn a role. Could be a starting spot, could be depth piece. Of course, we know special teams plays a huge part of that as well. So for us as coaches and personnel staff, I know we're really going to be having our lens out and evaluating each and every single day. And then finally, I'm really excited about this coaching staff. The continuity that we have is a little bit unique in the NFL right now. You look around, there's 30-plus new play callers in the NFL. And fortunately here, we were able to have a lot of the same faces come back. And with that, I really expect another layer of sophistication to occur within this building and with our players.
16: Dennis Allen back as defensive coordinator for Chicago. And of course, Ben Johnson. Play call duties on the offensive side of the football in really good hands. And here we go. Year number two, Ben Johnson working with Caleb Williams. And Caleb ended up completing only 58% of his passes last year. More on that in a second. But he threw for 3,942 yards, nearly became the first Chicago Bear. quarterback to throw for 4,000 yards in a season. He'll do that this year. 27 touchdowns with only 7 interceptions. The sacks dropped due to a much better offensive line and better decision making. We know Caleb can run with the football when need be. Had 3 rushing touchdowns, but how many key first down runs did he have for the Bears last year? So as Ben gets ready for year number 2 with Caleb Williams, what is on his checklist to try to make Caleb Williams even better this year?
22: He and I were just talking yesterday about that. Is, you know, I have this urge as an offensive guy to want to continue to evolve and you can say innovate and push the limits a little bit. And yet at the same time, in the back of my mind, what's best for him is to continue to bank some of these reps. He's had 2 off seasons and 1 training camp so far, and a full season, obviously, to where he's had a lot of the similar concepts repeat for him. And now we're at the point where he's not thinking about the play call. He's not thinking about the cadence, the motion, and all the jigamarole before the snap. Things are starting to slow down. And so what we need to see here in camp is that anticipation, take it up a notch. I think with that, the coverage recognition gets taken up another notch. I think there's other ways we're going to continue to challenge and push them, more of which are going to happen post-snap. Last year, we talked about that pre-snap operation quite a bit. Feel a lot better about that this time of year than we did. And so now we're just moving on to the next stage.
16: Now, one thing about the Bears offense, before we talk more about Caleb, they've got to figure out who their left tackle is. Ozzie Trapillo suffered a serious injury during the postseason. He will not play this year. They brought back Braxton Jones to possibly be the left tackle this year for Chicago. So that's something to watch during training camp. But you look at what the Bears bring back. Yes, DJ Moore is gone. They moved him on to Buffalo. DJ, after a couple of big years in Chicago, statistically a down year with only 50 catches, I think there's an argument to be made that there were some plays where it felt like DJ wasn't totally locked in, including in the postseason. So DJ is gone, but it really opens the door for more opportunities for Rome Odunze and Luther Burden III, who I think could have an electric year in this Bears offense. Who's going to be that number 3 wide receiver? Probably to be determined, but maybe Khalif Raymond, who spent a lot of time with Ben Johnson in Detroit, a 10-year veteran, might have the inside track for that spot. But let's don't forget about the tight end position. Colston Loveland, his rookie year out of Michigan, he led the Chicago Bears in catches with 58. He led them in receiving yards with 713, and he tied with Moore and Odunze for the team lead in touchdown receptions with 6. Never put the football on the ground. Good ball security. He's great at making yards after the catch. So not only do they have Odunze and Burden, young guys at wide receiver, but Loveland now another year in this system. You feel like those numbers of 58 catches for 713 is going to increase. You still have Cole Kmet, a really solid number 2 tight end coming off a 30-catch campaign. So plenty of weapons for Caleb Williams to throw the football to, and you still have DeAndre Swift and Kyle Manungai as the team's running backs. So what makes Caleb so effective? Ben Johnson's been around him now for a full year, and this is how he responded to that question this week as he met the Bears media.
22: There's really nothing I don't think that he can't do. It's just elite arm talent, playmaking ability, escapability. He has his legs that he can hurt a defense with. I mean, there's just so many layers to who he is as a player. I think that word consistency comes up over the course of a 60-minute game or more if we need it, to where we're playing high-level quarterback play throughout that game. I mean, you see flashes of it, and yet we're trying to tap into that where we're just consistently delivering the ball where it needs to go, giving it to our guys around us, and then we all know that he has that ability to put on that Superman cape when the time calls for it.
16: Is there a reason to be concerned as a Bears fan, knowing they won so many tight games last year? Can they do that again this year? Maybe the response should be, well, maybe the Bears will not be in as many close games this year. if the back end of the defense, which has had a lot of changes, is able to perform at a high level, and if they can get a little more of a pass rush, which is still a question, could the Bears be better this year than last year? And that means maybe they will play more games, in which we know in the NFL, the margin is so tight, but possibly the Bears win a few more games without having to win it in the closing seconds if Caleb Williams takes another major step this year. Something to think about. Hey, it's tough to win by 10 or more points in the NFL. These teams are so tightly compacted. But maybe the Bears don't have to win so many games at the gun like last year. Now, there was a goal for Caleb Williams that he didn't reach last year. Ben Johnson said before the season he wants Caleb Williams to complete 70% of his throws. Caleb Williams ended up at 58.1%. So nowhere near what Ben Johnson wants to see from his quarterback.
22: Fundamentally, he's done a great job over the spring and summer just looking at himself, body position wise, from an accuracy standpoint, or my feet aligned to where I want to throw the ball. And I think that's the time of year that you do that. And then when you get into the bullets flying, and we got full speed reps here with O versus D, I think that's where the ability to see where I should go with the football, the process a little bit faster. That's what I'm hopeful for, is that we see another step in terms of the processing speed, because we do have these banked reps at this point.
16: All right, so Caleb's got a long way to go to get to that 70% mark, but can you imagine this offense if Caleb can get even halfway to 70% from what he did last year? Bears football right here on Sports Radio 92.3 and 1450. The Bears have three preseason games. They are going to host the Browns on Saturday, August the 15th, August 22nd at Cincinnati, August 29th at Tennessee. And the Bears opener is going to be down in Carolina against the defending NFC South champion Carolina Panthers. And they have been hit hard by injuries already at the start of training camp. I think there's been three significant injuries already suffered by Panther players. So that's the opener on the road, the home opener, Sunday, September 20th. The Minnesota Vikings come to Soldier Field. 8:50 is our time. 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
27: That's
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27: right.
26: Got a great sound to it. We're on West Wabash. 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
27: We're all in this together.
16: It is 6 minutes ahead of 9 o'clock on this Thursday morning. We are wrapping up the morning huddle. We've got the Dan Patrick Show coming up in a matter of minutes here on 92.3 and 1450. And don't forget, we've got an afternoon of Chicago Cubs baseball ready to go. 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
5: Hour two on this Thursday, Dan and the Danettes, Dan Patrick Show with Fritzy, Dylan, Marv, Paulie, yours truly in the back room, guys. Ross Tucker, CBS analyst and also a guest at the Travis Kelce Taylor Swift wedding. He can't talk about the wedding, but he says he has a funny story to tell. Ross will join us in about 20 minutes from now. Also, I've been mentioning first hour that he has a strong feeling on who will be or should be the starting quarterback for the Cleveland Browns. 877-3DP-SHOW, email address, dp@danpatrick.com, Twitter handle at dpshow. Few early training camp injuries. My best news is no news from training camp if I'm a fan of a certain team. I did see where Taysom Hill and the Saints are parting ways. Now, is he retiring? I don't know his contract. I don't know whose decision. But you start to think about these kind of players. He's not a great player, but he went from being a quarterback to kind of a multi-talented player. What do you need me to do? I'll do that. Became a team favorite. And when you think about players like this, Darren Sproles is a guy who came to mind.
6: Oh.
5: Jeremy Lin came to mind. How about Birdman? Chris Anderson came to mind. Udonis Haslem came to mind. Danny Woodhead. Brian Scalabrine. J.J. Barea. You have the fan favorite. Kyle Juszczyk. Who was the running back? Kuhn, K-U-H-N, for the Green Bay Packers. The fullback.
7: Oh, the fullback, yeah.
5: Yeah. John Kuhn.
6: The fans are Kuhn.
5: They're not saying boo, they're saying Kuhn. Yeah, Paulie.
6: So this is the rationale, is like a really good player for a team for a long time who maybe didn't become a star nationally.
5: Yeah.
6: Okay, how about James White, the former Patriots running back? He was on the team for 8 years, never even came close to a Pro Bowl, but he's a local legend.
5: He should have been the Super Bowl MVP.
6: Yep.
5: Who else would be in it? Matthew Dellavedova. Yeah, Delly. Marvin, what?
7: Please.
5: Hell of a Dova. Man, he got a lot of... Wait, was he shutting down Steph Curry? Was that when Cleveland was playing against Golden State?
7: Yeah, he was only averaging 28 a game.
5: Yeah, I was like,
7: correct.
5: Hey, Delly is on him. Who else would be in there? You got any other ones? Dylan, you got somebody?
8: Well, he said John Kuhn. I was thinking maybe Mike Allstott.
5: No, he's too good.
8: Too good. Well, yeah.
5: No, he's a Hall of Famer.
8: What about Bartolo when he was on the Mets?
5: Bartolo Colon?
8: Yeah.
5: Was he a fan favorite?
8: Oh, yeah. Big Sexy? Come on.
5: Okay. All right. Anybody else?
7: Currently?
5: No, it can be anytime.
7: Well, I was just thinking, our boy Peyton Pritchard for the Celtics.
5: No, he's too good. He started out as that fan favorite. Oh, look at the little white guy. He's really good. He's not deceptively good or deceptively. He's really good.
7: Well, all these guys are good.
5: No, but he's not one of those cute little like J.J. Barea.
7: Oh, I don't even know why J.J. Barea is on that list.
5: Or Dellavedova. Like Peyton Pritchard, I think, could score 20 points. I think he could average 20 a game.
7: Without question.
5: No, if they let him, you know, but he's not going to be the featured guy. He can score. He can give you buckets there. Yes, Dylan.
8: Did you say Scalabrine?
5: Yes, I did.
8: Okay.
5: Yes, of course. Two mentions for Brian Scalabrine. Yes, Paul.
6: How about former Eagles defensive end Brandon Graham? He was on the team for 16 years, zero Pro Bowls, but a local legend, borderline statue worthy with the strip off in the Super Bowl.
5: Yeah, of Tom Brady. Was Fletcher Cox too good to be on this list?
6: Yeah, made some Pro Bowls.
5: Okay.
6: Good call.
5: All right. Edelman? Edelman? Or was he too good?
8: I think he might be in the too good category.
5: Okay. Well, you got people in this room who think he should be Hall of Fame worthy. Paulie? Yeah.
6: Two hands up.
5: Yeah. Yes, Marvin.
7: So Derek Fisher of the Lakers will be in that same category.
5: Yeah. Yeah. Give you a bloop on that one. 877-3DP show. Operator Tyler sitting by doing absolutely nothing except for taking your phone calls. I have odds here. Here. Best picture odds for the 2027 Oscars. You didn't ask for it. Neither did I. But DraftKings sent it to me. The best picture odds. The Odyssey. Big favorite. Followed by Dune, Messiah. Digger. Digger's not even out yet. That's the Tom Cruise movie. That's supposed to be out in October, I believe. Wild Horse 9. Fjord.
6: I didn't see the first eight Wild Horses.
5: Yeah, Fjord, F-J-O-R-D, Fjord, Project Hail Mary. I've seen two of these. I haven't seen any of the Dune ones with Timothy Chalamet. Digger looks wild with Tom Cruise. Fjord and Wild Horse 9, not familiar with that. Yes, Dylan.
8: I guess the question is, do you think the Odyssey is going to continue this generational run? Like, do you want to get in early, or is some movies going to come out that maybe kind of trump the Odyssey, or do you think they're running away with it?
5: There's a lot of conversation about it, but then that's going to die off, and then you're going to get into the fall and then the winter, and then it feels like maybe came out too soon, you know? Maybe should have stayed in college for another year.
8: Yeah, is there recency bias when it comes to the Oscars? Like, the closer you are to the end of the calendar year, do you maybe get remembered a little bit more?
5: Maybe. I think there might be voter fatigue, movie fatigue, actor fatigue.
8: Yeah.
5: But you got to sell. I mean, they talk about sometimes selling the movie can be as tough as actually doing the movie. Yes, Dylan.
8: You said your wife cries only at Wuthering Heights, right?
5: Yes.
8: Well, you could get them at plus 8,000.
5: No, not the original.
8: No, I know.
5: Yeah, not that one with Jacob Elordi and who was the...
7: Margot Robbie.
8: She's not going to cry at the remake?
5: No, she watched it. She didn't cry.
8: Really?
5: No.
8: Wow, they botched that.
5: No. Wuthering Heights, Heathcliff, my wife's a mess. My son's wedding, My daughter's wedding coming up? Maybe. Yes, Marvin.
7: I saw Wuthering Heights with my wife, and she hated it.
5: The new one.
7: The new one.
5: Yeah.
7: I walked out, I was like, oh, it's pretty good. She was like...
8: What did you see?
7: Yes. She was like, this is stupid. I hated it.
5: Ladies love Jacob Elordi. Oh, Elordi.
7: LL Cool J.
5: And he's dating Kylie Jenner, I think.
7: I thought that was Shallow.
5: Whoa. No.
7: Oh, Kendall.
5: Kendall Jenner.
7: Come on now. Woo. Don't get your Jenner Kardashians mixed up.
5: My bad. It's hard to keep track of who's dating them.
7: Keeping up with the Kardashians.
5: Yes. Yeah, Paul.
6: That movie you mentioned, Wild Horse 9, the director, it's a dark comedy, Martin McDonagh. Now, he directed In Bruges, one of my top five all times. I knew you were going to go there.
5: I like the actors in Bruges. I don't get the, oh my God, In Bruges.
6: Oh. It's better every time. Wild Horse 9, John Malkovich, Sam Rockwell, Steve Buscemi, Tom Waits, and Parker Posey. Wow.
5: Tom Waits. Okay. Yes, Dylan.
8: Well, two things. For one, I'm totally Team Paul on In Bruges. That movie rules.
5: Top five movie of all time?
8: Best movie of all time. No. But it's a great movie. So the longest odds for Best Picture is Avengers Doomsday. Now, how bad of a year for movies would it have to be for one of the Avengers to win Best Picture?
5: I haven't seen any of them, so I don't know how good they are.
8: They lost me years ago. I don't even know how many there have been now.
5: Todd wants to know if Fjord is about the Norwegian auto industry.
0: I was wondering. That's a good title for that type of
6: movie.
0: Not
6: bad.
8: The Fjord focus.
5: Fjord. Fjord. I'm being told Everything Everywhere all at once broke the trend of fall movies winning Best Picture. It was released in March. Sinners, also a major player last year, released in April. There are generally exceptions to the rule, but could indicate a new trend. Yes, Paul?
6: So unlike the Heisman, which you can't win in September, you can win it early with the movies.
5: You can lose the Heisman.
6: Yes.
5: But you can't win it in September. All righty. Poll question for hour two. We're going to play the Aaron Donald game. No update on Aaron Donald, by the way. But it's a two-part game. Dylan, what's the poll question for hour two?
8: We got some Todd polls. NFL training camp fights are awesome. More, please. Posturing, get back in the huddle, or silly, whatever, dudes.
0: How do you feel about those little fracases that break out?
5: How do you feel about
0: it? I'm going to go with two. Posturing, get back in the huddle.
5: Yes, Marvin.
7: I really just think it's pent-up frustration.
5: Like Todd?
7: No. The players, when you get into those training camp fights, I think the happiest NFL players are is that first preseason game or scrimmage when you are playing against somebody else.
5: Yeah.
7: We're tired of hitting one another.
5: Yeah. Yeah. You get to hit somebody from another team. Yeah. What's the poll question? Oh, you want to clean up hour one?
8: I would love to, Dan. Worst injury recovery-wise, Achilles tear, ACL tear, Tommy John. Achilles tear still sitting there at 66%.
5: Well, not many people get Achilles surgery. Not many people tear their Achilles. There's a lot of people who blow out their knees. Not a lot with Tommy John. Knee surgery, that's prevalent. Yeah, Paul?
6: Based off this poll, like I think the worst one may be Tommy John from a sleeping standpoint. You have to sleep a certain way. You've had shoulder surgery. Don't you have to wear like a sling while sleeping?
5: I just didn't sleep those 4 months.
6: Warrior.
5: Yeah, I just stayed up, you know. Slept in my Z-cliner. All right, let's do the Aaron Donald game. So it's two-part.
6: Yeah, here
5: okay.
6: we go.
5: All right, got some music? Ooh, we do.
6: The All question
5: right.
6: is,
5: All right.
6: does Aaron Donald join the Rams? If so, when? Which day?
5: Todd.
0: Yes, on August 23rd.
5: Dylan.
8: Now he's done.
5: Marvin.
7: Yes, August 11th.
5: I'm going to say yes, August 15th.
6: I will say yes tomorrow afternoon.
5: Oh. Well, you got some information here?
6: My people? My sources? None.
5: Okay. So he's going to join the team on a Friday.
6: Right. Late on a Friday, then take the weekend off. Mm. Come back on Monday for the full deal. But the signing picture of him in a tight Rams t-shirt tomorrow late afternoon.
5: I'm thinking August 15th. My daughter gets married that day. He will overshadow my daughter's wedding. Yes, Mark?
7: Do we have to disqualify Todd? His son works for the Rams.
5: Ooh.
0: Oh, I could do one of those. What is that betting site where you know the information and you pretend you had nothing to do with it? You win millions of dollars.
8: Make some cash here, Todd.
0: Didn't think about that. So if that happens on August 23rd, I will get no credit. You'll just all accuse me of like some type of cheating.
5: So late. When's the first weekend, first game that Thursday? Oh, no, Wednesday in Australia, right?
0: Yeah, they start out in Australia.
5: Thank you, Todd.
0: August 23rd, I think, is like the day or right after a Saints preseason game at the Rams at SoFi.
5: Okay.
8: Where in Australia is the game, Todd?
0: Oh. I got to keep that under my hat. I'm not supposed to tell.
5: Yeah, Paul.
6: It's at the Melbourne Cricket Ground, which is also a coffee shop.
5: Mm. Crikey. Yes, Marvin.
7: I think their first preseason game is August 15th.
5: Okay. We have a guy who works here who's from South Africa, but we have people who think he's from Australia. So his nickname is Crikey or Creaky. It doesn't matter. I mean, he's got that accent. And he went to school in Arkansas. He played rugby in Arkansas. And so the big German's brother, Jay, keeps calling him Creaky. He doesn't even know, you know, Crikey, if it's Aussie. He calls him, hey, Creaky. Yes, Dylan.
8: His fiance was here yesterday. She was introduced to me as Mrs. Crikey.
5: Yeah, I know. Crikey. So we got new people here. We got Billy Tips and...
6: Man, is that fitting?
5: So that is the... Like, they have mood lighting in the bullpen there. That's the new configuration there. And, of course, you can see Ray's cubicle that he is still complaining about, whining about right there in the middle. But he has decorated it. I gave him a jersey. I gave him a Jared Goff jersey. So he's very happy that his cubicle looks nice. Yes, Paulie?
6: I just checked Australia.com, Dan. And crikey means a mild exclamation to express surprise, shock, or amazement.
5: Yeah.
6: It's a substitute for the word like JC, like Jesus.
5: Holy. Yeah. Yeah. Crikey. Yes. Yes, Dylan.
8: The nicknames in this building, it sounds like the cast of like Cats or something. It's like, this is Rum Tum Tugger and this is Grizabella or whatever.
5: I never saw Cats.
8: Me neither. I just know the names.
5: The original. Original the cast.
8: Original Cats.
5: Yeah. Stat of the day brought to you by Panini America, the official trading cards of the Dan Patrick Show. Ross Tucker went to the Taylor Swift wedding. He can't talk about the details. He says he has a funny story. We'll see if that's true. Next, Dan Patrick Show. 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
1: Well, you want to start wedding?
2: Well, you had to. I don't think you usually have music on coming back from break when I'm coming on. So I think that was probably a good leading indicator of where you want to start.
1: All right. How do you get invited? Like,
2: It's a great question. It's so funny that people keep asking me that. So I'm, I guess, pretty close, I would say, with both families.
1: No, not the reason. How do you get the invitation?
2: Oh. Text message.
1: Text?
2: Yeah, it was a text message, and I was highly skeptical. So I screenshotted it and texted it to her dad and said, I'm guessing, I said, this is a new one. Pretty sure I should not click on this, right? And he said, click on it. You're invited. That was a good day. That was a really good day.
1: How'd your wife react?
2: She did not believe it for a while. We had to kind of go through it. And then she was very excited. And then she had a lot of anxiety about what she was going to wear and all of that. It is, you know, I know it's public, Dan, so, you know, you sign an NDA, so you can't tell anybody. So, we knew since March. So to keep that quiet, and then, of course, because people know, you know, my connection to both families, people were asking you a lot, and it's like, nah, we'll see, or no, can't talk about it. So it was awesome.
1: But you're not allowed to talk about any details, correct?
2: That's what it says.
1: But
2: yeah,
1: what happens if you do?
2: What's that?
1: What happens if you do?
2: Yeah, I don't know. The wedding's over now. What are they going to do?
1: So
2: no, I have a lot of respect for everybody involved. I mean, I've known this. You know, Taylor's from my hometown, so I've known her family for over 20 years.
1: You're from her hometown.
2: That's correct. Okay. Yeah, that's probably factually correct at this point.
1: Is there a sign that says home of Taylor Swift?
2: No, but there probably should be. It's funny, Dan, like 10 years ago, I went to a concert in Nashville. And I was talking with her mom before the concert. And I said, you know, I was probably the most well-known person from Why Missing Pennsylvania from 2001 to whatever it was, when I was in the NFL and starting or whatever. I said, and then Taylor came along, and Dan, she looked at me and dead serious said, well, you know, Ross, just keep working. I was like, nope. I am conceding. I think I take an L on that one. I lost.
1: Yeah. She was giving you a little confidence that you might get up to Taylor Swift stardom. That's very nice of Taylor's mom.
2: It was very nice. I will say, I know you're not allowed to talk about the details, but I know it's public that these people attended. So I will tell you one funny story. Okay. I mean, the whole night, by the way, was just like a movie, and you felt like you were on a movie set. Honestly, it was one of the best nights of my life. But the funny part about it, Dan, is because it was like football guys and their wives, country music people, actors, actresses, whatever, I think some of the people just kind of assumed everyone there was like somebody. So, you know, the ceremony is about to start. So I'm sitting in the seat. My wife had to use the bathroom. She's coming back, you know, from the bathroom. And I look down the aisle, and she's talking with Russell Wilson and Ciara. I don't know how you say it. She doesn't know them. And evidently, I guess Ciara said, hey, how are you? And like hugged Kara. Well, I'm watching this, and the next thing I see is this guy coming up about to find a seat. He looks at Kara, shakes her, my wife, shakes her hand, hugs her. And then she comes down the aisle. He turns around. It's Tom Cruise. It's Tom Cruise. So she comes back. I said, did you just hug Tom Cruise? She said, yeah. I'm like, why? She goes, I don't know. I think he thinks I'm somebody.

0: Somebody else. And stuff like that. And like, I'm obviously biased, but I think my wife's like, you know, the most attractive woman ever. So I can see why people, like, I can totally see Tom Cruise thinking my wife was like a country music star or something, you know, and having no idea. Like, Tom Cruise doesn't know. He's probably like, and she's talking with Sierra or Ciara. I still got to find out which one it is. So Tom Cruise probably just assumed that my wife, who runs a propane business in central Pennsylvania, was like a star or something.
1: Were you worried Tom Cruise could have said, hey, what are you doing after this?
0: Definitely not, because my wife likes big guys.
1: Oh.
0: So I was not worried about
1: now
0: that.
1: Now, are you calling out Tom for being vertically challenged?
0: No, I'm just saying, Tom and I have very, very different physiques. Thank goodness when my wife ID'd me in college at 312 pounds that she liked that. Because most, let's be honest, most girls don't. Like, most girls in college, when they're blow-drying their hair or whatever, they're not saying to their friends, hopefully I can meet the right 315-pound guy tonight. Nobody says that. But thankfully, my wife feels that way, and I literally thank God every day for that.
1: He's Ross Tucker, CBS Sports Westwood One, and the Ross Tucker Football Podcast. You want to get in on the Aaron Donald game?
0: Well, I mean, he's going to play. At this point, it would be a huge upset if he doesn't play.
1: I agree.
0: I think the question is, when he comes back, you know, it's really obviously up to him. Does he want to do some training camp? Does he want to just come halfway through the season? I mean, I think we all know what this is about. He's already a first ballot Hall of Famer. This is about another chance at a championship. So they really can just decide when it is that he comes back. I'm really curious to see just how productive he'll be. I mean, obviously, he'll still be a good player. Will he be clearly the best? 2 years off seems like a lot. I think the value is, it's not like he has to play 50-some snaps. They really only need him for 10 to 20 snaps. Although that's an interesting question, because I wonder what he wants to do. I wonder if he's happy with that, or if that would feel weird for him. It's kind of it's a unique situation to take a guy, it's basically as good as they've ever been, and then maybe you think it's in your best interest to have him in a part-time role so he's fresh and ready to go in the playoffs. But does he want to be in a part-time role? Is that awkward for him? You know, we haven't seen this situation that often in football.
1: I would let him play only home games if he wanted to. I would just say, look, I got to protect you against yourself, because the competitor in you is going to want to be out there. I want you available in January and February. That's the goal. I would treat him the way the Sixers are going to do Joel Embiid. Like, we're going to have you there, but we want to make sure you're available for the playoffs. I was reading some of the comments you had to say about the Browns quarterbacking situation. Sounds like you've already made up your mind. Camp just opened.
0: Well, I haven't made up my mind, but I will say, I think there's a really good chance that both Deshaun Watson and Shedeur Sanders start games this year. So unless one of them clearly outperforms the other in training camp and preseason to the point where it's so obvious you have to go with that guy, it doesn't really make sense to start with Shedeur and then go to Deshaun,
1: yeah,
0: right? I mean, let's think of this logically. Deshaun Watson's had a lot of opportunities. It's the last year of his contract. He's got a new coach. Why not? I mean, you've already paid him this much money. Why not put him out there week one, give him a month maybe, and see if he still has something or there's something there? But if and when you decide that there isn't anything there, you really want to give Shedeur Sanders as large of a sample size as possible, because you want to see the progression. You know, if it's 12 games, if it's 13 games, does he keep getting better? Does he get better enough that you don't feel like you need to be in the quarterback market in the 2027 NFL draft? That really, on some level, is what this season's about. I think the Browns are pretty realistic when you think about some of the trades they've made, the amount of young players they've drafted the last 2 years. The Browns know they're not going to the Super Bowl. What this year is about is continuing to develop the young guys and figure out the quarterback position, hopefully once and for all.
1: Yeah, I think that they're a lot closer than people give them credit for because it's the Cleveland Browns, but they do have talent. You give up Myles Garrett. I thought they should have traded him the year before, but you know they got a good player in return. They got some draft picks as well. They just got to find that quarterback, and I just don't know if they have that quarterback on their roster.
0: I agree with everything you just said. I will say I thought it was a phenomenal trade, phenomenal for the Browns, because Jared Verse is a top 10 edge rusher in the NFL. He's on his rookie contract year three, so you have him for two more years on the cheap. They can extend him, and so he's not quite what Myles Garrett is, but he's a lot younger and a decent amount cheaper, especially for these next 3 years. Plus, you got the draft choices. They had a phenomenal draft last year. If they nailed it again this year, I really do believe that's the core of what will be the next playoff team in Cleveland, provided either Shador shows he's the guy or they get the right guy in next year's draft.
1: If you're Arizona, your over-under win total is 3.5. The last time we've had a team go into a season, you have to go back to the expansion years, 1996, I believe, where the expansion teams coming in was at Jacksonville and Carolina. Their over-under was 3 wins. This is historical. If you're Arizona, are you trying to win this year knowing if you have the number one pick? There's a lot of quarterbacks starting with Arch Manning.
0: Well, so where this is going to really get interesting is later in the season. I mean, you're going to have me on, Dan, hopefully, and we'll have this conversation because there are people out there that think if the season goes as expected for teams like the Arizona Cardinals, the Miami Dolphins, maybe the Cleveland Browns, you know, perhaps the New York Jets, all teams that, you know, are not expected to win a lot of games this year, none of whom have long-term solidified quarterbacks. It could be interesting to see what they do from a personnel standpoint the last few weeks of the season, if there really is, you know, a contest, if you will, to see who ends up getting the number one overall pick. I think certainly in September, everyone does whatever they can to try to win. You know, the Cardinals actually have a decent amount of talent. I mean, if Marvin Harrison Jr. can figure it out, Michael Wilson was good last year. Trey McBride might be the best tight end in the game. They just drafted Jeremiah Love. Jacoby Brissett's a competent quarterback, so they can win some games. It's more about, in my mind, what you do later on in the year when it's clear you're going to have one of those top five picks. You know, there's a lot more value in the first pick or the second than there is in the third, fourth, or fifth.
1: My daughter's getting married August 15th. I don't know if you and your wife, if you're doing anything, if you want to go to that wedding as well. No, you don't have to sign an NDA.
0: Well, first of all, I would love to hear your speech. Ooh. I would love that. I'll be doing the Eagles-Ravens preseason game that night. That's my first night, so I can. But I love this is on air, so I am invited. So you know what? I'll ask my wife. Maybe I'll have to send my regrets, but maybe my wife can just keep the famous person wedding train going by going to Dan Patrick's daughter's wedding.
1: Because Tom Cruise will be there, so you and your wife and Tom Cruise can reunite.
0: Is Sandler going to be at that one too? Because he was he did a really good job. Your guy Sandler did a really good job.
1: He hasn't said anything, but I think he's going to be filming Grown Ups 3. So he probably is going to have to politely decline. I think Will Ferrell has talked about doing a drive-by and just acting like he's in the neighborhood and just walking into the reception.
0: Well, can you just start a list of all of the super famous people that can't come because they're working?
1: Yeah.
0: One is Adam Sandler. Two is Ross Tucker. We'll see who else can't make it because we have to be on TV and we're like a really big deal.
1: Somebody else who was at the Taylor Swift wedding will be there. Rich Eisen with his wife will be there.
0: Yep.
1: So they get two big celebrity weddings in the same calendar year.
0: Back-to-back months.
1: Yep. Thank you again. Always great to talk to you. And thanks for sharing.
0: Of course. Thank you, Dan.
1: That's Ross Tucker, host of the Ross Tucker Football Podcast. He'll be working games for CBS and Westwood One. A couple of phone calls here. How about Carl in Seattle? Hi, Carl. What do you have for me today?
2: Hey, Dan. How you doing, fellas?
1: Good.
2: Good morning. Hey, Dan, I have to agree with you with the situation with the 49ers and Kyle Shanahan. Man, me being a 49er fan up here in Seattle, and I didn't get any of the news. Normally, I'll get, you know, alerts on my phone about the Niners and whatever else. And it was a week and a half, almost 2 weeks, and I got their first call from you, the first information from you in the Dan Patrick Show. And I'm like, wow. And then even now that I'm following up on them, I can't really find out how well he's doing or how he's not doing or what's really going on. And it's just kind of a little mysterious there. Yeah, NFL doesn't normally do that.
1: And, you know, the cover-up, or at least feels like cover-up, is worse than the crime, as they say, or the delay. All the Niners had to do is say, put out a press release. You want to have somebody, you know, at a press conference. Don't take any questions. Just give me the basic details. Your head coach was in a car accident where he broke his nose, 40 stitches, a concussion. Is he okay? He is. And he will give you updates. We're in training camp. And we waited 11 days for that? And people knew what was happening. But this is really on the Niners. If Shefty doesn't want to tell us or Chris Sims doesn't want to tell us, you know, that's on them and their employers. Chris Sims is best friends with Kyle Shanahan. So I'm not going to him for my news. Shefty breaks news. He gets paid, whatever, $8 million, $9 million a year to break news. This is breaking news and should have been covered like that. And the fact that we waited and all of a sudden, as soon as the Niners or Kyle Shanahan give the thumbs up, now you can report this. Everybody had something 1 minute later. You had a tweet 1 minute later. You had a full story 2 minutes later. I have a problem with that. If Kyle Shanahan is my friend, I would tell him, tell the Niners to release a little bit of information here. Now, you can talk about your phone and had your phone and you dropped your phone and you're only going 20 miles an hour. Okay. I don't even care about that. I care that nobody got seriously injured. The woman in the other car was not responsible for this. Okay. All I care is the head coach of the 49ers was involved in a serious car accident. And we're getting ready for training camp. That's it. They've made it worse. I'm more curious because of the information that's trickling out. This could have been a non-story from the standpoint of suspicion. If you just said he was in a car accident, we'll have details for you. I think you owe that to the public. He had an accident. He's in the hospital. He's going to survive. These are the injuries, preliminary injuries, and then that's it. But now all of a sudden, was he holding his phone? Was he talking on his phone? He dropped his phone. Was he going 20 miles an hour? He finally came out and said, look, this was my fault, because I think initial reports were they were blaming this woman. So it just, I don't know, it feels uneven. But it could have been, I think, greatly reduced if you just come out and say, our coach is in the hospital, he was had a car accident. We expect full recovery. 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
1: 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LeBron James and ESPN are closing in on an agreement for a behind-the-scenes documentary series that will be similar to Michael Jordan's The Last Dance. This, according to The Athletic's Andrew Marchand. The documentary is expected to use footage from James's entire career, including some never-before-seen footage. And it's expected LeBron will have a camera crew documenting his time with the 76ers this season. Not surprised at all. And now we're going to look at how we're going to start comparing documentaries. Is LeBron going to be out there with tequila and a cigar? And a laptop where you get to show him some highlights there. Oh, okay. I'm not surprised. I was told that wherever he went, the last year was going to be probably made into a documentary. Now it turns out that this is going to be full retrospective, look back, open the scrapbook with everything he accomplished. Is it going to be one part longer than Michael Jordan's Last Dance? Oh, man. Okay. But the mothership is going to be in business with LeBron James. Yes, Paulie.
15: When I saw this post, like Marvin said, not surprising at all, but it says it'll be similar to Jordan's Last Dance. The difference is this was expected. I think for years, most of the public didn't know the footage of Jordan in his last season with the Bulls existed.
1: Yeah.
15: Adam Silver got it. It was locked up. Couldn't get Jordan's approval. So we were surprised that this was a possibility. This is not a surprise.
1: Well, I knew there was a film crew around Jordan and the Bulls, but I didn't know that it was going to be a documentary. Adam Silver was with that crew. And I brought this up. Michael Thompson's brother was, I think, the cameraman. And so I would just see this camera crew. I never saw any of their footage, but they would follow. They had unprecedented access, and they were omnipresent. But I just was told it was NBA Entertainment. And I was working with NBA Entertainment doing voiceover stuff. But nobody ever said anything about this is for Michael. And he'll be able to decide if he ever wants to show this. And nobody said that to me. I didn't even think that at the time. It was just everybody wanted a piece of the Bulls. Sure, why not have a camera crew follow them? But I never knew if any of that footage was going to see the light of day. Chad in Salt Lake. Hey, Chad, what do you have for me today?
16: Yeah, so I want to get in on this Aaron Donald. I think he's coming back week 8. So if they're playing well and they're really, really, really in contention like everybody thinks,
1: mm-hmm.
16: he'll be back. He'll come back during the bye week and finish out strong, get all the rest he needs. He'll come in practice for a couple weeks and he'll play. And while we're on the subject of invitations, you guys had a lot of invitations the last little bit. I want to invite you out here to Salt Lake with us. Darius Rucker's coming to town on the 17th to do a concert. It's a Thursday. Rec Tech has a killer grill set up here in Salt Lake. We do Meat Friday on Friday, and then Saturday, you guys come and hang out with us at the Utah State-Utah football game. You and the boys, come on out to Salt Lake and let's hang together.
1: Well, I it's attractive. I do like Salt Lake City. I had two daughters that lived there for a while, and they love their football out there. Kind of tough for us to travel during football season, though. Take the whole show there. But thank you, Chad. I appreciate that. Sam in Iowa. Sam, what do you have for me?
17: Hey, Dan. Thanks for calling back. Going back to your first hour, you brought up the Chiefs luxury pick, taking Clyde Helaire. Always a painful for a Chiefs fan, knowing that they could have took any running back yes. available in that draft. And, of course, the obvious one was Jonathan Taylor. But also in that draft was D.K. Dobbins, DeAndre Swift. And also later on, they probably had a better career than Helaire was Cam Akers. So of the top five running backs taken, I think the Chiefs took the fifth best running back.
1: At the time, though, we go, God, the Chiefs did it again. Like the Chiefs, they were like the AFC version of the Eagles. Like, yeah, they just seemed to get the right guy, take a chance, move up in the draft. And then Clyde Edwards-Helaire just didn't live up to the hype there, the billing there. All right, 2 hours in the books, one more to go on this Thursday. Who's in the, you're in the confessional.
18: I am.
1: All right, Marvin is going to be in there. 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
1: Final hour in this Thursday, Dan and the Danettes, Dan Patrick Show. The inquiry into Kawhi Leonard and the Clippers continues. The ever unending story of what exactly happened. The circumventing the salary cap to pay Kawhi Leonard could drag into 2027. This if the parties don't agree on the findings or any proposed settlement that involves punishing the team. This according to the mothership, Baxter Holmes, with this report. Okay, a proposed settlement that involves punishing the team, does that mean they can kind of complete their investigation? Are you negotiating a settlement here? Wait, that's what I want to know. Is the investigation kind of over with, but we're going to act like it's not over with until the Clippers agree to be punished? Then what happens? I think the NBA, if the Clippers are guilty, has to come down hard on the Clippers and Steve Ballmer. This is one of those Joe Smith and the Timberwolves, five first-round draft picks I think they surrendered. I don't know what year that was, but this is where, but that's been 26 years ago, Paulie.
15: Yeah, that was in 2000. The NBA punished the Timberwolves five first-round draft picks and $3.5 million, and voided Joe Smith's contract.
1: You got to come down on the Clippers, because you can't. You have to send a message to these teams. You have to remind them that you can't be doing this. Do I think this happens in all sports? I do. I do think there are side deals, sweetheart deals, equity. Hey, come back, re-sign this. We'll give you this. Off the book, I believe that that happens. I'm not going to be naive with this and think this is the only one where an owner might have circumvented the salary cap. But you got to come down hard on the Clippers. If I'm the Clippers, I trade whatever first-round picks I have, I trade them now.
15: Can you do that?
1: So you can't take away my first-round picks will be like 2040 where you're taking around my first-round picks. And, I mean, if you find Steve Ballmer, what's it matter? Now, you can say, well, it signifies that, you know, there's still monetary damages here. Whatever it's going to be, I don't know. I don't think Kawhi Leonard is going to get dinged for this. And he's waiting to go to Toronto. So they put that trade on hold that was going to send Kawhi to the Toronto Raptors. And it could, this could drag into 2027. My goodness. How does this happen? How does this take 10 months? I think going on 11 months. Man. But I saw that report yesterday by the mothership that the Kawhi investigation, the Clippers investigation, really, it's not about Kawhi. I mean, Kawhi was like, hey, you want me to play for the Clippers? I want this and this and this and this and this. And I'm sure that his cousin made these similar demands with other teams. I'm guessing. I don't know if it was, well, Steve Ballmer's got more money. He could buy the NBA. He's going to want me there. He's got a new arena. You know, maybe get into the postseason, whatever. But how long do you have to, unless you're finding out that this is a deeper dive and there's some more things. And maybe you're finding out, are there other teams involved in things like this? Man, the investigation into Kawhi Leonard has, how does it, 10 months? Can't you cap this? I mean, I'm sure the attorneys are going, hey, 2027? Yes. Yes, Mark.
0: If this was MLB, this would have been over in a weekend.
1: Yes, that's true. That's why I brought that up with Tisha Thompson with the podcast on Shohei Ohtani and the gambling situation. How long from start to finish did it take for Major League Baseball to wrap that up? And to say Shohei Ohtani wasn't involved in this at all. Yeah, Paulie.
15: They had a pitch clock on the investigation. That's how fast it went.
1: It felt like that. It was like, what happened? Okay. All right. And Ohtani's not involved, right? No? Okay. Nothing to see here.
15: Let's go to lunch.
1: Yeah. Come on, let's go. Send the interpreter to prison. Yes. Yes, Dylan.
2: If this Clippers situation was happening with the Lakers, is there more or less scrutiny on it?
1: Oh, this would be still a huge story.
2: Bigger, right?
1: Like, yeah. Nobody cares about the Clippers.
2: That's helping them right now.
1: Yes. Yes. I mean, they care. Kawhi's involved in it. I think we're fascinated by how they pull this off. And you're going to give a guy a side deal where he's going to make $27 million for not doing anything. Now, I remember there were always stories when I was in college or in high school where guys would get paid to go and water the football field, even though there was a sprinkler system there, so you didn't have to water the football field. But you had a job, technically, so they could pay you to go and watch the water go on and then off. That would be it. Yes, Paul?
15: Very smart of the Clippers not to go deep into the playoffs to make this a bigger story. Keep the shine off them.
1: 877-3DP Show. 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LeBron James and the mothership are in business. They're going to be doing a documentary. Should they be in business with LeBron James? Can you cover LeBron James if you're going to do a documentary series with him? So that was the first thing that came to mind. Michael Jordan was working with NBA Entertainment with the footage with The Last Dance. ESPN is working with LeBron James. What if you find something out? Like the obligation to report it, but also something for a documentary. LeBron have final say, I'm going to guess, in everything that will be in this documentary, just like Michael did. Yeah, Paul?
15: The concept of a documentary is to tell you more about someone who's undercovered or a story you don't know. And a documentary about the most covered athlete of the past 25 years, like Tiger, I'd rather have a documentary because he seems more secretive. LeBron, it feels like we know most everything, at least.
1: Yeah, it feels like that. You know, social media, like everything has been out in the open, it feels like, with LeBron James. I don't know what we're going to find out in a documentary on the last year. Now, here's another thing. If you're going to do a documentary, this is his last year? Because you would want the last year, I would think. It feels like LeBron might get into this, and if they play well, and maybe you do one more year. Maybe it's a 1+1 because it's a 2-year deal for $8 million. Are you going to do a 2-year documentary on LeBron James? And maybe that's the case. I don't know. But I'm just finding this out. Yes, Marvin.
0: Yeah, to Paulie's point, this is going to be tough because it's almost like the Michael Jackson movie. We already know so much about him. You're not going to tell us something we don't know. Michael Jordan was always, there was always a mystique around him. So you heard the opponents. We hear from opponents that played against LeBron we played Tony Allen cuts yesterday.
1: Yeah.
0: So we're not going to hear anything new from former opponents and former adversaries of LeBron.
1: Yes, Dylan.
2: Yeah, you kind of either need like a character who has an aura or like some salacious details of that have happened throughout their life that people don't really know about, you know, some off the field or court stuff.
1: Yeah. Dennis Rodman would have been more interesting because, you know, there was a lot going on. A lot going on. You bring in Madonna and Carmen Electra. All right. I'm good. Yes, Mark.
0: Yeah, I think that's the issue with today's modern athlete. There's no mystique. There's no aura because of the advent of social media where we know everything about you and everything that you guys do.
1: This week, Sunday Night Baseball, it will be the Red Sox taking on Shohei and the Dodgers. Interleague battle, East versus West, only on NBC and Peacock.
3: The sound of the bat.
1: What was that?
3: 2-2 pitch. The sound of the bat that I make with my tongue and my palate. Right. Trick fans sometimes that are sitting in front of me.
1: Sunday Night Baseball. It will be the Red Sox going to Los Angeles to take on Shohei Ohtani. No, I say Shohei Ohtani. Then you give me a sound effect.
3: I jumped it.
1: Yeah.
3: 2-2 pitch. There's a drive to left center.
1: I'm going to guess you probably do that at home.
3: I do that.
1: Yeah, I'm sure you do. All righty. Good morning. If you're watching on Peacock, this godforsaken show is
3: that wasn't necessary. Those sound effects. I don't know what I was thinking.
1: It wasn't.
3: I was trying to amuse you.
1: Do I amuse you? Draymond Green had some things to say about Jalen Brunson and the Knicks, and he was on the Club 520 podcast.
4: It's the New York Knicks, bro. They can afford it. You ain't got to take no discount.
1: Of course.
4: But for them to get paid, you ain't got to. My situation, again, my situation is different because Steph making 270, mm-hmm. Klay making 180.
1: Yeah.
4: All right, something got to give. Cool, I can take a little less. Can take less. Mm-hmm. But he the top guy.
5: Yes, sir.
4: Sure. By the way, let Josh Hart or somebody else take less.
5: Yeah.
4: Like, they in my role, right?
5: Let
4: one of them take less. But guess what? Steph Curry ain't take a penny less.
5: I feel that.
4: And neither did Klay Thompson ain't take a penny less.
5: Rightfully so.
4: If it's going to work, somebody do. Well, guess what? I ain't really expecting them to take that.
5: Yeah, they should.
4: I don't know what he's doing. I'm happy for him.
2: He still got the max, though.
4: The max extension.
5: Yeah.
4: He ain't get the max. That's $100 million.
1: Okay, here's the difference, though. Because Draymond Green maybe took less or didn't get paid as much, but he wasn't as valuable as Klay Thompson and Steph Curry. So when he's saying Josh Hart, Mikal Bridges should be taking a discount, well, they weren't offered $200 million contracts. So even if they took less, it's not going to amount to much. Draymond is saying, well, Steph didn't take any discount. Klay didn't take any discount. Okay. Jalen Brunson took a discount. But it's not, you know, their success wasn't incumbent upon, boy, if Mikal Bridges sacrifices and Josh Hart sacrifices their salaries, we got a chance to build a championship team. It's not the same. Yes, Mark.
0: But Brunson taking $100 million less definitely helped, because now you can afford. OG Anunoby makes $37 million.
1: Yeah, he didn't have Klay Thompson. So if Jalen Brunson wanted to be able to get everybody that he wanted on that team, he decided to take less money. So,
0: and he's not going to the soup kitchen anytime, so he'll be fine.
1: No, I think everybody's good. But to say that Bridges should have been sacrificing his $100 million or Josh, they don't get paid that kind of money. Yeah, Dylan.
2: Yeah, if you have to go and be like squeeze them both for like an extra $6 million for the team.
1: Yeah, it's not the same. He's always got something. And then you hear stories, like if you have a great relationship with LeBron. I mean, what's it say about Golden State? That you could have stayed in California and you could have played with Steph Curry, maybe even bring back Klay Thompson for a year. I think what you're saying is they're not that threatening. And Golden State has whiffed on how many players in the last, 5 years? They were in the Giannis sweepstakes for a while. Draymond, I guess, reportedly was vacationing with LeBron. And you can't convince him to go to Golden State? That's interesting, too. Because LeBron and Steph have a great relationship. It just, he went where he had the best chance to win. He might like Draymond Green, but you got to put up with Draymond Green every single day. That might get tiring. Yes, Paulie.
15: I've got the Warriors draft history. Now, they drafted late in the first round often, but they haven't really gotten an impact player like Jordan Poole in 2019, impact temporarily. The big whiff was 2020, that injury season, and they took James Wiseman out of Memphis.
1: Yeah.
15: And they could have reset the franchise with a good player, but wasn't the right draft.
1: Yeah, and most of their, like Moody, Kuminga, like they missed on them as well. Like they're okay. Yeah, Marvin.
0: The end of Steph kind of feels like the end of Kobe, where they whiffed on plenty of opportunities to get high-profile free agents, and they didn't.
1: Yeah, and, you know, Bob Myers isn't there anymore. He's in Philadelphia consulting them. Let's see. Bucky in Notre Dame. Hi, Buck. Welcome back.
5: DP and the boys, 6 foot, a very soft 215. I was calling earlier about your guys' poll question about the knees, the ACLs, the Achilles. I've had both my knees done. Yesterday, I just got an injection in my left Achilles, so try to avoid surgery. And I'm usually driving in my car when I'm talking to you guys. So now, for the next 4 to 6 weeks, I'll be on a couch with a boot and a scooter, and I'm watching you guys live on Peacock. And thank you very much. I appreciate it. And you guys do a great show. And as always, go Irish.
1: All right. Thank you, Bucky. Jeff in Florida. Hi, Jeff. What do you have for me?
6: Hi, Dan. Thanks for taking my call. I have a theory about why the Kyle Shanahan story took 11 days to break. The two parties involved in the car accident was, first, obviously, the nationally recognized head football coach, and the other party was a 21-year-old. Mm-hmm. So between the two, the deep pockets belonged to the football coach. So as soon as he possibly could, he got a hold of his lawyers and said, hey, I've been in a car accident. I need you to reach out to the other driver, and let's try to work out some sort of a settlement agreement so that the other driver feels compensated, and we get a release signed. And then once all that legal work was done, it took about 11 days. And then as soon as that was all taken care of, then the head football coach could get out in front of the store and explain why he was damaged and injured. And basically it was just to dodge a huge liability problem.
1: Maybe. And, you know, he did say he wasn't on his phone. He dropped his phone. you know, I'm sure that you're trying to get around a charge here, but the Niners should still have said our coach was involved in a car accident. I don't need to know about you're working on a settlement or anything. Just be ahead of the story. It feels like they keep climbing a mountain that they created here. Just tell this is what happened. Nobody's going to be going, well, wait a minute, was he on his phone? Is there a settlement? Who's at fault? Just your football coach hospitalized, non-life-threatening injuries, the other party not injured, and coach expected to be released from the hospital whenever. You don't even have to tell me the injuries. He was in an accident, he's hospitalized. He'll be away for a few days. He might miss some time during training camp. Make it a football story. Now you made it something more than that. That's all. Transparency. Take a break. We'll come back with more of your phone calls as well. A couple of stories dealing with former players and CTE, Parkinson's. These stories are still there. They're not going to go away anytime soon. Have that for you coming up. 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
8: Amon Green, the Packers' career rushing leader, has revealed that he has Parkinson's disease. He's only 49 years of age. And he was on a podcast, go along with Tyler Dunn. He was diagnosed with early onset of the disease January of 2025. He said his short-term memory is, quote, trash. I've got to remind myself of things when I meet somebody for the first time. It's like a name. I hear the name, then I repeat it. I try to repeat it, write it down. And if I don't, I've got to follow up with them. I have somebody close to me who's going through this now. And when they ask you a question, and chances are they might ask you that question three times in a span of 2 minutes. And it's tough when you see somebody who is probably a genius mentally, certainly was, and they're having a hard time short-term memory. But, you know, football, CTE, the linebacker Billy Ray Smith Jr. died of CTE-caused dementia. My brother, one of my older brothers, was great friends with him, worked with him in San Diego in radio, and he was a member of the College Football Hall of Fame, Billy Ray Smith Jr. He was 64 years of age and played at Arkansas, played with the Chargers. And I knew that he was battling this. This was dementia caused by CTE. But those around him tried to comfort him as best you can. Former Cowboys edge rusher Marshawn Nealon, he was diagnosed with CTE after he died at age 24. That was a big story. The former Cowboys edge rusher, he died a self-inflicted gunshot wound at the age of 24. They still play, you know, it's not safe. You sign up, you know it's not safe. But it feels like after the lawsuit, you know, where the NFL had to spend $1 billion, that you were signing up and you knew what you were signing up for, and it almost exonerated the NFL. Like, okay, we paid up, and now, you know, they're trying to make it safer. And I know we don't like the aesthetics of those helmets, the padded helmets. Like, I don't care. They didn't used to have batting helmets in baseball. I don't, whatever it is that can protect you, your brain, the rest of your body, you know, that's on you. But the game is not slowing down. It's getting faster. If I can come up with something that doesn't make your brain rattle, that would be great. If I can reduce this by a third, by half, the number of lives affected. It's not just the person who has, you know, dementia or Parkinson's. It's everybody around them. Medical bills, taking care of them, constant.

0: And yes, do we love football? Do we love the violence of football? Yes, we do. But if we can ensure more safety, safeguards, and look, the NFL has tried to do this, how you can use your helmet. I mean, go back. When you watch highlights, NFL films, and you're going, oh, my God, did that guy get suspended? Did he get kicked out? No. Chuck Cecil, we celebrated that hit. I mean, Jack Tatum, we celebrated all of that. Now, we didn't know about CTE. We didn't know about brain damage. But football's been violent. You know, people died in college back in the early 1900s. They were going to get rid of the sport. President Roosevelt was like, we might have to get rid of this sport. And these are just names that I know. I saw Amon Green a few years ago. And when he walked in the room, you knew he was in the room. And Bill, you know, BR, as they called him, played for the Chargers on their, I think, 50th anniversary team. Hall of Famer, college football Hall of Famer at Arkansas. Grew up in Texas. So it's just a reminder. That's all. And trust me, if you go to the Hall of Fame induction ceremony, you're going to be reminded when you see some of these people that you haven't seen before and you're going, oh my gosh. And then you realize they might be in their 40s or 50s. And you realize the toll, the damage that football takes on their bodies. Yeah, Paulie.
1: Just about 2 weeks ago, based off what you're talking about, Boston University, they have a concussion and CTA foundation, and they dropped a study that they had of nearly 20,000 former NFL players. And they said they actually live longer cardio-wise and things like that. There's benefits, actually, to being a former NFL player. But their research said that the NFL players' mortality rates for dementia were 3.8 times higher than the normal person, 3.88 times higher for Parkinson's disease.
0: Yep.
1: So no coincidence.
0: Yeah. And everybody's a tough guy when you play football. You got to be tough. You have to have that mentality, and you never want to come out of a game. I always go back when Hines Ward told me the story. He's playing against the Ravens. Went over the middle, got absolutely blasted. He's out. And he knows that he's got a concussion. He grabs his ankle as if to say, my ankle, that's why I can't get up. I hurt my ankle. He was aware enough of knowing if I go to the sidelines, they take away my helmet, and I'm done. And I've got a concussion. If you go up and you're, and anybody, if you've had a concussion, you know that feeling where you're like, oh my God, I saw stars when I suffered a really bad concussion. And I had a head trauma, nearly died from it. But I was like, I can't shake this. My brain just felt like it was in somebody else's body. These guys do that all the time. And even when I talked to Troy Polamalu, I said, how many concussions? He goes, I don't know. I'll tell you when I retire. At that point, you don't want to know. Like if I played that way and you know, Junior Seau. Like I already made my decision. After the fact, it doesn't matter. All right, I had 10 concussions. How do you feel? Feel good. Okay. But it just feels like it's a ticking time bomb for dementia and Parkinson's. Yeah, Marvin.
2: And when you're in the game, it feels like the adrenaline overtakes everything that's going on, yeah. Right? Because you're in the middle of this battle and, okay, your head hurts, but you still have the adrenaline rush to get out there and keep playing.
0: And I mentioned this, that if you're ever on the sidelines, and Marvin's been there doing work, holding the microphone, that boom microphone, just the sounds. Football tries to pick up those sounds, but when you're on the sidelines, you don't need a microphone to pick up how loud that is and how fast that is. TV slows it down so we can kind of consume it. You know, I go back to when I saw Usain Bolt in the London Olympics. I'm like, damn. But TV stays right on him in focus. I'm going, wow, wait a minute. That's it. He's gone. Made the turn in the 200 meters. Gone. Yeah, Marv.
2: Guys moving at that speed, at that size, and they're hitting each other, and you could hear the grunt. I can't even replicate the sound that it makes. And when you hear somebody go, woo!
0: Oh, yeah.
2: And somebody gets their woo!
0: Yes. And everybody celebrates that. Yeah, Paul.
1: I wonder if one of the byproducts of the NIL era is that some guys retire a little earlier or retire after the first or second concussion because they have a little bit of dough from college or a lot of dough from college. There was that running back years ago we had on out of Yale, Tyler Varga. And I think he played for the Colts, and he had a real bad concussion. He tapped out. I think he played 1 or 1.5 years because he had other things cooking with his career.
0: Well, going to Yale, so he had that backdrop there of a great education that you can lean on. But not everybody – these guys don't walk away. It's really hard because you want to stay. And like Tua stayed. He has money. And I hope that he never suffers another concussion. But odds are he will. Yeah, Dylan.
3: Yeah, I wonder if that this topic at large has factored into Aaron Donald's deciding on a potential return or not. Because that, I mean, I imagine the reason he retired early, kind of went out on top, like that has to be a factor, right? You're like thinking about longevity beyond football, which I know not all guys do, but there are some who just, you know, Andrew Luck, maybe, I know he had injuries and stuff, but he was like, I think that's it for me. Like, I'm going to go.
0: Yeah, I don't want to speculate on why he retired. I think he had a 10-year plan and adhered to a 10-year plan. I don't know the other stuff and don't want to speculate on, hey, if I play 9 years or I play 11 years, am I going to get brain damage? Coming back now, is he thinking about that? I don't know. I'd want to be fair to him on, he seems like he's in great shape. He accomplished everything he wanted to. But you run the risk every time you're out there. And he's playing a position where you hit somebody or get hit every single play. Every single play. It's not like a defensive back or a wide receiver. You don't get hit, blocked, tackled every single play. Aaron Donald, if he comes back, will run into somebody every single play. Let me get a couple of phone calls in here. Paul in Raleigh. Hey, Paul, what's on your mind today?
4: Hi, Dan. Actually, I stole the phone from Paul. This is Monica in Raleigh. How you doing today? Dan, Danette, backroom guys.
0: Hi, Monica. How are you?
4: I am doing fantastic. Hope you are well also. I just wanted to talk about the Rays leading their division right now. So don't upset the Tampa Bay fan rebates. And so, yes, it's my birthday today. And so I'm super excited to see that. I don't think we need to do anything for the trade deadline, which is fantastic news. And once again, we are ready for college basketball season in Carolina instead of dealing with the GM stuff that's going on over there in the football program.
0: Well, Monica, how about a happy birthday for Monica?
5: Happy birthday, Monica.
0: Thank you, Monica. And Paul, by the way. Yes, yes, Marv.
2: Carl Crawford still play for the Rays? Evan Longoria?
0: Oh, here's something for you. Let me see here. All 55 UEFA member associations have just agreed to boycott the men's and women's World Cups as a protest against Gianni Infantino's plan to sell a 21% stake in the FIFA World Cup commercial assets to private investors. I don't know what that means, but it's not good. There's an expedited process at North Carolina following a human resources complaint filed by a former football front office employee against Mike Lombardi. So they are expected to have an expedited process there. There's a lot going on. I don't know if it's anything good. Yeah, Paul.
1: Yeah, it came out the other day that the FIFA president had proposed to create a $20 billion company running major tournaments with private investors, private money. And UEFA saying, none of us are the owners of football. It's like the NCAA selling rights. FIFA is supposed to be the organizing body. No one turns down money.
0: Yeah, it's true. Steve in New Hampshire. Hi, Steve. What do you have for me today?
6: Hey, guys. How are you?
0: Good.
6: Hey, when you had Will Ferrell in studio recently, you brought up going back to Ireland. And I was talking to my wife about that the other day because we had actually planned on going to Ireland next year for my birthday, my 40th. And I said, if we go to Ireland next year, maybe Dan Patrick's show will be doing an Ireland broadcast at the Ryder Cup. And I can kill two birds with one stone, as they say. So I just didn't know if there's any more discussion on that. Thanks,
0: guys. Oh, no. Nothing yet. No. But Ryder Cup, what, next September?
1: Yep.
0: But, you know, it's on the table. Let's put it that way. But Will Ferrell said, yeah, let's go to the Ryder Cup. Take the show over there. He was all in when we went to Ireland a couple of years ago. And we had a lot of fun over there. But to go to Ryder Cup, Adair Manor, I've stayed at the Adair Manor. Great, great facilities. Yeah. Had a pub down in the basement.
1: Oh, no.
0: Oh, yeah. Oh, yeah.
1: Very gothic. And
0: Yeah, it had it all. Golf, fishing, had it all. Yes, Marv.
2: And Will was a true Danette.
0: Oh, yeah. Yeah, you said, treat me like you do the Danette. And I said, okay. Pub crawl, you know. He sat there and he just said, you tell me what to do. And I said, all right. All right, let me take a break. Last call for phone calls, what we learn, what's in store tomorrow after this. Let me get personal here. Have you ever wiped with a piece of dry single-ply toilet paper and wondered, is this as good as it gets? Well, it's not. It gets a lot better than that. Right, Todd? Wouldn't you say that Dude Wipes gets a whole lot better?
7: Much better.
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0: Last call for phone calls. What we learn, what's in store tomorrow. Inching closer to the trade deadline, Jeff Passan from the Mothership will join us. And Tarek Skubal, probably his last appearance as a Tiger pitcher. He was lights out, then all of a sudden the lights went out, and they ended up losing. I think they were up 7-1, and they lost to the Orioles 10-9. Yes, Dylan?
3: Yeah, they were up 7-0 in the seventh inning and blew it for them.
0: Yes, Todd?
23: I was wondering, does Skubal have a screwball? Because that would be very cool. The Skubal screwball.
0: Thank you, Todd.
23: Sorry, no.
0: No.
23: There's a drive to left. No, oh, he just gave up a double. Screwball. Skubal, screwball. How do you think you did today? Go ahead and ask me. I'm going to say B minus.
3: I liked Fjord.
0: That was okay. Oh, yeah.
23: Movie about the Norwegian auto industry. Fjord.
0: How about we clean up the poll questions there, Dylan?
3: Surely, Dan. NFL training camp fights are awesome, posturing, or stupid. 60% say stupid. Aaron Donald is, coming back, no doubt. On the fence or not coming back. 47% say coming back, no doubt.
0: Now, the betting odds right now are he's coming back to play at least one snap, correct?
3: Yes.
0: Okay. Minus 263 to come back and play at least one snap.
3: Yep.
0: Does not play plus 471. Translate that for us.
3: So it is pretty heavily favored that he's coming back, according to the betting markets out there. But it's not a foregone conclusion by any means.
0: No, I know that.
3: I mean, I'm like based on the odds, like They're decently.
0: No, I know, but thank you, Todd.
3: I thought you asked. You said to.
0: Well, I know, but you still said it's not a foregone conclusion. We know that. Then it would be 100% that he'd be coming back.
1: If he was back, he'd be back.
0: All right, you understand that?
3: I'll try it again. There's a chance that he could not come back, but it's a better chance that he is coming back. Yeah. But it's not a foregone conclusion.
0: What time?
23: You think the higher the odds are, the more Aaron Donald looks at these things and he's like, I better get back out there. They got me all the way up there at minus 7,000.
0: Yes, Paul.
1: I have a question for Dylan about these different types of markets, the prediction markets. Is it like a prop bet? Is there a cap you could bet on Aaron Donald's return or not return?
3: So those like prediction market apps like Kalshi and Polymarket and stuff, and I guess everywhere has them now. It depends on, it's like stocks where it's like, or whatever, any other market. It's based on availability in the market for that particular thing. So you could buy up all of the contracts for that side, which would essentially limit you in that way.
0: Jordan in South Carolina. Hi, Jordan.
4: Hey, Mr. Patrick, I appreciate you taking my call. I was just the only point that I wanted to make was you were talking about the movie odds earlier.
0: Mm-hmm.
4: Who's going to win Best Picture and whatnot? They're making a movie with John Madden, played by Nicolas Cage,
0: yeah.
4: and Christian Bale playing Al Davis. And I thought that might be in the spectrum.
0: I haven't seen that with the odds. I'm looking forward to that. Nicolas Cage looks like John Madden. I don't know when that movie is set to be released. I would imagine it would be during the football season.
23: Yeah, I want you to do your impersonation with that pig movie. I get a kick out of that, if you don't mind, to humor us.
0: Where's my pig?
23: It's very good.
0: That's my Nicolas Cage impersonation. That movie, Pig. Yes, Paulie.
1: The Madden movie, the John Madden movie, drops on Thanksgiving.
0: Okay.
1: Good timing.
0: Chris in Wisconsin. Hi, Chris. What do you have for me?
5: Hi, good morning. Thanks for taking my call. I got a comment and a question real quick. My comment is last week you guys were talking about that golf etiquette thing. My buddies and I would have played the rest of the round with our pants around our ankles and our shirts tucked in our underwear just to be spiteful.
0: Okay. Thank you, Chris. Ray is still, people on social media are saying something to Ray, saying, hey, bud, because that's what happened when we were on the golf course where somebody came up to him, had his shirt tail out. Hey, bud. Tuck your shirt tail in. Yes, Dylan.
3: We all got corduroys yesterday, the members of the gambling podcast, to support you and surprise you because you're a big enthusiast. We took a picture of all of us, and the first comment on it was, Ray, tuck in your shirt.
0: It's like Marvin's hands. Yeah, if you're watching on Peacock, they surprised me with the corduroys. Look, it's late July, but I just felt corduroy. Why not?
3: I made fun of the cords for a while, and yesterday, hand up, I'm a man.
0: Yeah.
3: They're pretty great.
0: Yeah. I told you. This day in sports history. Okay, is this true? Was today Metallica releasing Enter Sandman, Todd?
23: Yes.
0: Okay. Who is the first pitcher to use Enter Sandman? Was it Billy Wagner or Mariano Rivera? Because there's conflicting reports here. Dylan?
3: I'm double checking right now. I'm pretty sure it was Billy Wagner, technically. I know this was kind of a topic of debate when Billy Wagner's with the Mets and Mariano Rivera's with the Yankees, obviously. But I think Mariano Rivera's level of fame sort of bequeathed the song to him.
0: Billy Wagner's a Hall of Famer.
3: Yeah, but I mean, they are still on slightly different planes.
0: Yeah, Paul.
1: I have a couple details just to help the cause from the I-team. Mo Rivera started using it July 16th of 1999. Virginia Tech football started using it August 27th of 2000. So still trying to find the Billy Wagner angle.
0: Yeah, when Billy Wagner was with the Mets, I think is when he used Enter Sandman. Yes, Dylan, do you have anything to add to this?
3: Yeah, I think Billy Wagner started using it a couple years prior to Mariano Rivera, but not with the Mets. So then when he came to town, then it became an issue.
0: Oh, well... Was he using it with the Astros?
1: Correct.
3: Yeah.
0: Wow. So Billy Wagner was the original Enter Sandman, correct?
3: Yeah, or Virginia Tech.
0: Go around the room, see if we learned anything, Todd.
23: He must have thought she was someone famous when Tom Cruise hugged Ross Tucker's wife at the Taylor Swift wedding. What was that all about?
0: Dylan.
3: Ross Tucker's wife looks like someone.
0: Yeah, apparently a country singer. Marvin.
2: The Tampa Bay Rays are in first place.
0: Yay, Monica. Paul.
1: A Billy Wagner reference.
0: Big project coming up. 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We look forward to chatting you up tomorrow on Meet Friday. 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
28: That's
27: it's just
28: right.
27: Got a great sound to it. 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
14: If the Cavaliers had the Sixers' current roster, we wouldn't be waiting. 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
14: What?
12: Here's Jason McIntyre.
14: We're back, ladies and gentlemen. It is The Herd on a glorious Thursday morning. I am your host, Jason McIntyre, in for Colin Cowherd. He's back soon. I know you can feel the excitement. But until then, Rachel Nichols and I holding it down. We did not color coordinate, as you see on the screen.
29: We're just 49ers red, in tune.
14: Rachel red, Jason my pink party shirt. It's Thursday. Start to feel it. Rachel, I know you saw Odyssey earlier this week. Any big news happenings with you on Wednesday?
29: No, well, you know, I got Spider-Man tickets for Friday. Ooh. So I'm all in it, Jason. I got everything.
14: Summer of movies, huh?
29: Summer of movies.
14: I like it.
29: Absolutely. But I'm psyched about training camp starting. I love football. It's the reason I fell in love with sports. It's the reason I do this job.
14: Yeah.
29: And just the idea that a football Sunday is coming soon is enough for me. It's been a long desert, man. It's been rough on the weekends.
14: It has. We got a great show. Jeff Schwartz will be stopping by. He's at Big Ten Media Days. Big Ten Media Days are happening. Big Ten dominating college football. But let's dive right into the NFL. Rachel mentioned training camps are underway. And, you know, football fans are starved, right? We haven't had football since February. Any kernel of information is like, hey, this is huge. This is massive. You got coaches talking, players talking. You know, maybe one attention-starved individual owner is talking Super Bowl. I want to talk about the San Francisco 49ers because, folks, welcome to your season. Oh, my gosh. We are 1 week into training camp, and 49ers fans are panicking. Folks, the injury list already looks like a CVS receipt. It is so long and troubling. Niners fans, you've seen this movie the last 2 years. I'm going to get you started here. Free agent signing Christian Kirk. Already has a calf injury. Backup running back, Jordan James, broken ribs. Don't scoff at a backup running back. I'll tell you about Christian McCaffrey in a minute. Okay. Ricky Pearsall. They draft Ricky Pearsall. The guy cannot stay healthy. He already has a knee injury. Did I mention Coach Kyle Shanahan was in a nasty car accident and needed 40 stitches in his face, has a deep concussion, broken ribs. It's all very bad. And by the way, Brandon Ayuk, who's still on the roster, unfortunately. He was great, all pro. They pay him. He's injured. Now he's disgruntled. You can find him on Instagram ranting about something or the other. 49ers fans, this is your season, and I regret to inform you, but it feels like, as Boys to Men famously said, the end of the road. It does not look good. Now listen, they've had a glorious run. 2019, they get to the Super Bowl. Lose to the Chiefs in heartbreaking fashion. I remember that when I had money on the Niners. They led in the fourth quarter. Oh, it was ugly. It was ugly. And in a 7-year span, they made 2 Super Bowls. They lost to the Chiefs again in overtime. That was a devastating loss. They lost in 2 NFC championship games. I mean, guys, would you understand if I said I feel like the window is closed? And I'm not just saying closed. You see George Kittle on the screen. He's coming off an Achilles. Did I mention their big free agent signing was Mike Evans, who's about to turn 33 and just had an injury-prone season with hamstrings and a broken collarbone? Look at the list of Niners stars who were injured last season. Now listen, on some level, Shanahan has to feel like he's Matt Damon in The Odyssey. How many trials and tribulations do I have to deal with? There's this substation nonsense. 2 years ago, injuries derailed the season. Last year, look at this. Brock Purdy missed 8 games. My guy, Brock Purdy. Nick Bosa, 14. Warner, 11. Somehow, in magical fashion, Shanahan got these guys to win 12 games, and they won a playoff game. They won at Philadelphia, and it's like, wait a minute, despite all those injuries, they still won? Yeah, they did end the season losing 41-6 to Seattle in a game that was over literally in the first minute, the opening kickoff. So John Lynch is talking about the offense and how all these injuries, are they going to be able to hang? Here's John Lynch.
4: We've always been an explosive team and probably fell off there a little. And so in your personnel, you go attack that. Mike Evans has been a tremendously explosive player. But I think the bigger approach, Larry, has been collectively, you know, because explosives come in a lot of different shapes and sizes. I love what we were able to get accomplished this offseason. And now we got to go to work and you got to earn everything in this league. And explosives are no different. And they are an important part of football, limiting them on defense and going out there and being an incredibly explosive team on offense and on special teams. And we always focus on that, but there has been a heightened focus on that.
14: Yeah, Mr. Explosive, Christian McCaffrey, awesome season, incredible, carried the team. Remember, Mac Jones started like 8 games. McCaffrey was incredible. Unfortunately, he had 413 touches, guys. He just turned 30 years old. The last time he had 400 touches was year 3 with the Panthers. He was injured in the next season and only played 3 games. The magic number in touches, it just used to be rushes, was 370. Because McCaffrey's that new brand of running back, he's catching 100 balls and rushing 300 times. So, listen, the injuries have been brutal. I don't know if the 49ers are going to be able to overcome them. And I will add this final point. Have you looked at the schedule? The 49ers have the most miles traveled this upcoming season in NFL history. This stat is unbelievable. They go through 58 time zones this year. The previous record was 42. 58 time zones. Now, the league kind of screwed them with 2 international games, opener in Australia, later in Mexico City. I love me some Brock Purdy, and we will talk top 10 quarterbacks later. Newsflash, Brock Purdy made the list. Sorry, guys, he's that good. He carries them. Can he overcome this old team full of injuries and a lot of travel? We'll see. All right, I want to move on to elsewhere in the NFC. And that is the running back situation developing between Jahmyr Gibbs and Bijan Robinson, 2 of the elite backs in the league. It's weird. They both are doing something called a hold-in right now, right? They're at camp, but they're not participating. And it's strange because the similarities between these two is incredible. So they're both 24 years old. They were both drafted in 2023. And you know how this game works. Whoever signs first is going to have the richest contract for a running back in NFL history, eclipsing Saquon Barkley, blah, blah, blah. The next day, the other guy will sign for $1 million more just so he can be the richest running back in NFL history. That's how this game works. But it's a weird game because these two guys are very similar. So since they entered the league, Robinson has more yards. Gibbs has more tutties. Robinson was first team all pro last year. So you would lean Bijan, okay, I'll give him a slight edge. Important, neither team made the playoffs. File that away for a moment, okay? Neither team with these star running backs made the playoffs last year. And then we're having this discussion about, oh, do running backs matter? Well, I don't know. Saquon went from the Giants to the Eagles, was instrumental in helping them get to the Super Bowl. 2,000 yards, yada, yada, yada. Running backs matter again. Okay, well, last year, the Patriots got to the Super Bowl with young running backs who haven't been paid. The Seattle Seahawks Their running back won MVP of the Super Bowl, and they just let him go. You know, the Denver Broncos won 14 games, got to the conference championship, running back by committee. Like, you know, there are many ways to play the running back game, but this is where it gets interesting, okay? Gibbs cannot leave the Lions under no circumstances. They cannot lose him. Why? Because they're a Super Bowl team. Now, they're a fringe Super Bowl team, but they're definitely in the mix. The schedule is fortuitous. I gave them out yesterday in the over-unders. They could legitimately win that division. Goff, Amon-Ra, Gibbs. It's an awesome offense, elite for sure. They're going to be in the mix. We'll see about the defense. But Bijan Robinson is interesting, guys. I don't know what to make of the Falcons. They just got a new coach in Kevin Stefanski, and someone on our morning meeting was like, yeah, the last time Stefanski made the playoffs in Cleveland, he had like a bunch of different running backs and no major superstar due to a bunch of injuries. Jerome Ford, if you remember that name, was a factor. So it's like Stefanski can make, you know, lemonade out of some lemons. He doesn't have a quarterback right now. They're not, forget Super Bowl. I don't even know if the Falcons are a playoff team. And in a weak division, that's not a good sign. So I'm going to ask you this, okay? If you're the Falcons, do you consider trading Bijan Robinson? And this is why I think it could make sense. I know Falcons fans love Bijan. He's electrifying. How are you going to trade our biggest star? Well, let me ask you about this. Are they going anywhere in the next 2 or 3 years with Bijan Robinson? I think the answer is no. And I look at Christian McCaffrey in Carolina as a blueprint. First 3 years, he's awesome. Where did it get them? Nowhere. So he gets hurt the next 2 years, and eventually Carolina decides, you know what? Let's trade him. He goes to the Niners. They get a bunch of picks. And wouldn't you know it, a few years later, the Panthers actually kind of sort of were decent. Christian McCaffrey didn't get them to the playoffs, right? And then they make the move, get a haul of picks. I mean, this isn't the Herschel Walker deal we're talking about here. Those are not happening. But Bijan Robinson's a superstar. And you wonder, is there a fit for Bijan on perhaps a team, I don't know, with a coach who could use him in the run game? Is there maybe a rookie quarterback on the roster? And I'm looking at you, Ben Johnson, and the Chicago Bears. You guys remember Ben Johnson in Detroit, right? Had Jahmyr Gibbs. You saw what he did with Gibbs. Is there a world where Ben Johnson says, you know, we had a good, really good run game last year. Despite, you know, offensive line concerns, a run game should be good this year. Do we give that run game jet fuel in the form of Bijan Robinson? Do we go out, make a splashy move? We do what the Rams do. Forget them picks. We're all in. Let's give up some future draft capital. We got a great young roster. We had Bijan Robinson to Caleb Williams, and it might be game over in the NFC North. That team would be a juggernaut. Now, I know the Houston Texans fans are saying, hey, we got room for running back. It's been an issue. Maybe we bring him to the AFC. But I do think Gibbs is not going anywhere. Lions are not moving off him. But keep an eye on Bijan Robinson with the Christian McCaffrey trade as the blueprint. They actually held on to McCaffrey too long, and he was coming off injuries. Bijan's right now, he could definitely fetch you 2 first-round picks, for sure. And then if you're Atlanta and you're Stefanski, you're like, all right, well, we'll figure out the quarterback spot. Either way, we're building a roster, Seattle Seahawks style, and we'll plug in the quarterback at a later date. So keep an eye on the Bijan Robinson hold-in. I think there's something there. All right, folks, Dan Campbell actually talked about Gibbs wanting a new deal. We have that right here for you.
5: You guys know how we feel about Gibbs and all of our guys, Laporta, Brandt, all, you know. And so we'll take this as it comes. This is, you know, this will kind of continue. It'll come as it comes. I think that's the best way to say it. And so, you know, this is both sides working through something.
14: Yeah, like I said, Gibbs is not going anywhere. Bijan Robinson, that's the name to watch. All right, coming up next here on The Herd, very interesting numbers in jersey sales recently in the NBA. A player moved teams. He sold a lot of jerseys. And you start to wonder, how do you define influence in the NBA? Is an old guy still very influential? That's next here on The Herd.
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0: NFL, obviously Rachel with Herdline, and second hour, we got one of the top quarterback prospects in college football joining the show. I'll save you his name just as a tease, which is always fun. All right, I want to quickly go to this NBA story. You know, it looks like we're about to go 95% NFL on this show, but there is an NBA story that emerged this in the last 24 hours. It's kind of fascinating. So after LeBron went from the Lakers to Philly, obviously, you know, Philly's putting out jerseys, gave LeBron number 23. According to Fanatics, in a 48-hour window, LeBron broke the record for jersey sales, shattering the numbers put up by Ohtani when he signed with the Dodgers in 2023. Now, you might say, well, yeah, Philly's a big market. Guys, who's buying the jersey of a 41-year-old NBA player? Oh, wait, that guy's still one of the best in the league. So people want the LeBron jersey. Oh, I got it. Okay, that makes sense. And a media outlet put out, you know, the most, who's the face of the NBA? I'm kind of sick of that discussion, but it is an interesting angle that LeBron with the Sixers now becomes number one. He was not in the discussion for number one before going to the Sixers. It was, oh, it's Wemby's league. It's Anthony Edwards. What about Jalen Brunson? Wemby. Oh, it's Wemby's the guy. Uh-uh. I actually think this makes sense. LeBron is the face of the NBA right now. Guys, Giannis, who was on that list, he went from the Bucks to the Heat, and we talked about it for a day? Maybe two? I was like, okay, business as usual. LaMelo Ball, who moves a ton of merch. The young kids love him. He went from Charlotte to Minnesota, and it was barely a blip. LeBron announces he's leaving the Lakers, strings it out for 3 weeks, and it is everywhere. Podcast, internet, TV, radio, massive story. Now, I was asking somebody, how do you measure influence? You know, I think it's a great question. You know, it's just, there's so many different answers. Well, jersey sales, well, social media, that, hey, this guy's got all these followers. He's got influence. Not necessarily. Influence is heavily measured by who is listening. Not just how many people you have listening. Who is paying attention? You know what influence is? When the NBA president, Adam Silver, the commissioner of the league, Adam Silver comes out and says, LeBron, can you hurry up and pick a team? We've got to do the schedule. That's influence. The league ain't waiting on anyone else. Next summer, you're like, oh, well, Curry could leave the Warriors. Curry might go to Charlotte. He could hold up the schedule. I love me some Curry, my favorite player in the league. I don't know that he's holding up the schedule. I did, by the way, look at followers for social media, and LeBron has 156 million, almost three times what Steph Curry has. So LeBron has the influence with the followers, with the commissioner of the league, with the jersey sales. He is the face of the league. And again, I think this who is listening matters so much. I mean, you've got a bunch of small potatoes. I bang on the Chiefs here on this show for about 6 months doing victory laps over picking them to miss the playoffs. And then Andy Reid comes on the show and is like, yeah, McIntyre, that guy really fires me up. Hey, we're using him as motivation. That's the kind of stuff I'm talking about. Like, that's influential. Cowherd's setting an agenda out here in sports media. Do you know how many shows there are? How many radio, TV, podcasts? Not all of them have influence. LeBron is the guy. He has the influence in the NBA. He's got the juice. It is a fascinating situation to have a 41-year-old still playing at this level and still commanding the league. I don't remember fully, maybe Rachel would, the Michael Jordan Wizards years. He was terrible, right? I was right out of college. I was partying. Like, I wasn't paying attention to Jordan's sad sack Wizards who couldn't even make the playoffs. Was he dominating influence? I don't totally remember, but I'm just telling you guys right now, I know you can hate LeBron all you want. That's fine. I don't care. You love him, you hate him. He's a GOAT, folks. He is. Let's go to Rachel Nichols with the news.
1: No.
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1: This is the Herdline News. when a guy changes teams, like LeBron James, Michael Jordan did sell a lot of Wizards jerseys. I'm not going to speak to what happened on the court, but when he came back, let me tell you, those jersey sales went

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1: Saying Gotti, you know, greatest offense there is, so that's the standard for us.
2: That's Dak saying for y'all.
1: Gotti, ask me about it.
3: Gotti, Gaiti, Gaiton, Guten, you know, it's all the same thing. No, Gotti is the new nickname for the Dallas offense, but I think it maybe should be Scotty because they actually were the second best offense in yards last year, seventh in total points. I don't know. Look, they're close. They're very close. Do you have a problem with Dak hyping up his guys like this?
4: No, I would just say, you know, fewer slogans, more wins, if possible. Like, if slogans are fun and catchy, you know, you're going to go viral for it. But, I mean, Dak's doing his part, right?
3: Yeah.
4: Look at the numbers on the screen. They don't lie. He's delivering offensively. Obviously, trading Micah Parsons did backfire. Now, I don't know. Is there a world where the defense is good and Dallas somehow gets 10, 11 wins, surpassing your Washington Commanders and maybe the Eagles, and they get to the playoffs and win a game? I mean, anything feels possible, right, Rachel?
3: Well, like, first they got to get past Collins Giants. So, you know, give that there. Look, obviously, Dak has done his side. He is getting older, and there have been some questions through this training camp of, okay, only Matt Stafford really is leading teams at, you know, he's older than Dak, but at the age Dak is at, I think there's only four quarterbacks in the league Dak's age or older. Two of them are on complete non-playoff teams. The other ones are Dak and Matthew Stafford. Mm-hmm. You know, so maybe Dak's trying to hype himself up too, say, hey, I can still get this done. I like it. I like Gotti. It has more of a ring than Scotty, but Scotty, you know.
4: Yeah, slight. By the way, it's funny. Mike Vrabel in New England had a very tumultuous offseason, as we know. Okay. Dak Prescott as well had a tumultuous offseason. Not as much chatter in Dallas about that. And it's your quarterback. He's a star. And I don't mentally, where is he at? That kind of stuff, man. I know people want to brush it off, but we're going to hype up the Herbert situation. We got to at least, you know, say like that's a question mark for Dak. Not a huge one. But it factors in a little bit, does it not?
3: He seems fine. I mean, the offense is pretty stable over there. They've returned just about everybody, right?
4: Yeah.
3: Everybody's healthy. I'm going to knock on every surface here in the studio because you know how NFL injuries are this time of year. But yeah, I mean, I think they got a second, you know, offseason under Shoddy. I feel like they're in good shape. The question is the defense. They added so much to that side of the ball in the offseason, and we'll have to see if they can come together. Jerry's talking Super Bowl. Dak's talking Super Bowl. You know Dallas radio down there is talking Super Bowl.
4: I forgot,
3: bring it on,
4: Rachel,
3: man.
4: I forgot this. Like, last year, if I told you in, what is it? This is July. If I told you July 25,
3: yes,
4: hey, the Jags are going to win 13 games.
3: Yes.
4: You would have been like, just STFU, get out of here. What are you talking about? You're a moron.
3: Yeah.
4: They won 13 games. So, like, the NFL is crazy like that. Like, I mean, I don't personally see 13.
3: That's why we watch, baby.
4: But, you know, maybe someone will clip this off and just hold it. And then if they do win 12, hey, J-Mac was kind of in the ballpark, even though I wasn't. I don't think they're going to stiff that. But
3: I think they will be better than they were last year. I do. I mean, at least they paid attention to the right side of the ball. Remember, at this time last year, too, we were just even in the middle. It wasn't even the end. It was the middle of the Micah Parsons drama. Remember, he didn't actually leave until September.
4: Yeah.
3: So, you know, I think that they are in a more solid place. I like that Dak is hyping up his guys. Well, have to see.
4: Look at that schedule. So
3: the
4: first two, they better win. I mean, you need a 2-0 there because Ravens,
3: Texans.
4: Well, you
3: need a 1-0, certainly. And then two will always be a big game.
4: Ravens, Texans, tough. Bucks, they should win, but at the Packers ain't going to be easy. At the Eagles, back-to-back is hard. I mean, you know, you see Seattle a little down the road. You see Rams. We'll see where the Niners are. That is not, five primetime. Is that right?
3: Yeah, that's the Cowboys, man. As I said, LeBron stole the face of the NBA. Cowboys are still the face of the NFL around the world to a lot of people, regardless of what happens.
4: Yeah, should they be? Oh, no, the staff is now telling me six primetime games. But, I mean, we do this every summer. Should the Cowboys still be the face of the league? Like, I don't.
3: Those are two. Should they and are they are two different things. One is marketing, one is success, right? So. Globally, I still think they are. Those cheerleaders have something to do with it, too. Don't slip on that.
4: But that show. By the way, that show is pop. My daughter's tried to watch that.
3: Yes.
4: I'm like, turn this nonsense off. Absolutely not. But if Tim Chalamet watches the show and recognizes the cheerleaders, maybe it's okay, you know, for a teenager to watch it.
3: Mm-hmm. Yeah, I'm going to hold on your
4: yes,
3: standard of Tim Chalamet as your moral compass.
4: Wait, do your daughters watch that show? Okay.

0: But that, if anyone does, that's fine.
1: That's
0: I'm just saying, yeah. Timothée Chalamet is not the moral compass of my household.
1: He might be. Dune 3 coming in.
0: No. I do want to stay in the NFC East, though, and talk a little bit about the Eagles and their quarterback. This is the first training camp without A.J. Brown since 2022. Just because someone is out of sight, though, Brian, it does not mean they are out of mind. Before taking questions from the media for the first time, Jalen Hurts opened with a statement about how the team has gotten closer. And maybe he was taking a shot at his former teammate in here. Maybe he wasn't. You judge. Take a listen.
2: 100% alignment and zero entitlement. You know, I'd say one of my main points coming in, especially talking to my teammates and getting a sense of where we are throughout the summer and where we're going, is just the importance of discipline and unity. And, you know, I can't emphasize enough how important it is to carry and protect the intimacy of this team and what we do, because it takes all of us.
0: I mean, if I'm A.J. Brown listening to that, I'm quoting Beyonce, Say My Name. I mean, it was everything but the word Brown in there. But I don't know. What do you think? Do you think that they can have a more drama-free season this year without A.J. there? Do you think that that's going to help them on the field?
3: Yeah. That's a great line, Beyonce. But hold on. Let's back this up. First of all, Jalen Hurts with the mustache.
0: And it was very, very groomed.
3: Did he not look like a movie star?
0: Very groomed.
3: Yeah. That guy looked like he was straight out of Central Casting. So no. That's number one. Number two, Rachel, you've done a lot of these press conferences. You said something there interesting. He opened with a statement. This isn't week four and you come out and talk about the game. This is July and Jalen Hurts, who offers nothing to the media, comes out with a statement and talks about zero entitlement. I mean, I think this is undeniably a shot at A.J. Brown.
0: I don't think there is any question about that. Look, Jalen Hurts has had to hear a lot this offseason. Big, big, very researched, very heavily quote-heavy story came out about him from ESPN in the spring, talking about, talking about how, you know, he was a problem on the team, that he was inflexible, that everything had to be his way, that the offense was limited because of him. Obviously, there was pushback immediately from the Eagles on that. But what lingered was, this is a put-up-or-shut-up year for Jalen Hurts, and that maybe he would be in trouble in some way if he was not able to deliver more this season. It's very obvious from the way Howie Roseman has been signing people right and left. They're putting a lot of money into this team, especially along the defensive line. They have Super Bowl aspirations for this year, and I guess maybe he wanted to set the tone. I mean, I don't know. Devonta Smith, much quieter guy. Not going to be saying, why aren't I getting all the catches? So they're very different receiving core this year, too.
3: Yeah, so the entitlement was one part of the quote. Wasn't there a second part that was also
0: united, we're 100% on the same page, that kind of thing.
3: These are jabs. Right? I think that's that's not really in the character of Jalen Hurts, right? It almost feels like, finally, a load off my shoulders. Now I'm going to pop off and say whatever I want.
0: Yeah.
3: Because that guy's out of the building.
0: This is a little bit like we were talking about last week. Everyone's competitive in the NFL. Everyone has pride in the NFL, right? And there is a point where if you push anyone too far, and I think Jalen Hurts has felt in the last few years, he has been pushed too far, not only by A.J. Brown specifically, but all of the criticism that is engendered and carried over, all the unnamed sources, all the sort of, is he, all the whispers, all the that, the this. You're the one who's the poster boy on this show for saying, how come people are not saying just Super Bowl champion Jalen Hurts every time they say his name? Well, they don't, Jason. And I think this was him just, that pride shows up. I don't care how mild-mannered you are or how much you keep it all inside. At some point,
3: yes,
0: we know how it works.
3: So, and by the way, Rachel, that just reminds me. So Rich Paul said a lot of stuff about Luka and Austin Reeves, veiled comments. Mm-hmm. Might have been from LeBron. What is going to happen when Lakers media asks Austin Reeves? And are they going to say, well, it's a lot more chill around here, a lot less noise or whatever. And it's going to be about LeBron. I mean, that's probably going to happen this fall, right?
0: Well, you won't hear any of that from Austin Reeves. Austin
3: you
0: is
3: sure?
0: Literally,
3: I know he loves LeBron.
0: Not just that, but Austin is just one of the most happy-go-lucky guys I have met in sports. He doesn't hold a lot inside. When you saw him on the golf course when he signed his contract,
3: yes,
0: he's flopping all over the place. undrafted guy from Arkansas, very happy to be here, knows and appreciates his entire history and how lucky he was to get to play with LeBron. Mm-hmm. Luka, you know, different story, not because he's a bad guy, but just obviously grew up in a very different way. You know, he, like LeBron, was told from a very early age. Luka was told at age 11 when he was signed to a pro contract from Barcelona, one of the greatest sports organizations in Europe, hey, you are going to be one of the greatest ever. So yeah, does Luka feel a certain kind of way about having it be his team now? We're going to have to find out. Yeah. I don't know. Austin, I think you're going to just hear, this is great. Yeah. It's going to be very happy. But it's interesting you mentioned Rich Paul, because our next story talks about him as well. Everyone is still processing the LeBron to Philly news, right? There's been debate, though, about whether this blockbuster starting lineup on paper can really dominate in real life. Las Vegas has weighed in, Jason. They're saying that they have the third best odds. They're tied with the Knicks, right? And, oh, man, you know, is this going to be the team that dominates the East? Well, it's interesting to hear what Rich Paul has to say. This is not what you'd expect. Take a listen here.
4: Paper versus play is two different things. Paper is the paper. You have to play. So, I don't think they're the favorites. I think they'll be a tough out, but I don't think they're the favorites.
5: In year one, they're probably not the favorites in year one.
4: But
5: they're among the favorites.
4: Yeah. Look, anytime you add LeBron to any basketball team, they're going to be among the favorites.
0: So fascinating. You would never otherwise hear an agent with two players in a starting lineup of a team go on media and say, oh, no, they're not the favorites. I wouldn't say they're the favorites. They're not the favorites. Other teams are better than them. This is very, very unusual. I assume this is trying to tamp down, Jason, some of the ring chasing criticism that we've heard of, like, oh, he just went to a favorite and then now, okay, therefore he's just trying to chase a ring. Do you take it that way, or do you think it's something else?
3: It's definitely a game. They're playing a game here. And if the reports are true that LeBron's working on some kind of Last Dance documentary, what better soundbite before they go win the championship? Oh, these guys aren't the favorites. They're not the best team. It just, Rachel, it works out perfect. All right, Rachel with the news.
6: Well, that's the news.
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6: The Herd Lie News.
3: All right, coming up, I'll grill Jeff Schwartz, my guy. Bijan to the Bears? Does that make sense? Do you like that? We'll do some college football as well. He loves him some Oregon Ducks. We'll talk about that next year on The Herd.
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3: Back here on The Herd, our next guest, he is incredible when it comes to football, college, and the NFL. Let's bring in Jeff Schwartz, Fox Sports analyst. How we doing, Jeff? You enjoying Big Ten Media Days?
27: Good. It's football season.
3: Yeah.
27: Oh, yeah. I mean, it's football season. There's nothing better than this.
3: Do you love the coach speak there? Or is it getting crazy? What's the early read from you?
27: All right. So I'm fortunate enough to do radio here, and the coaches are very candid with us, which is great. We've done this years in a row now, so they know who we are. And so the coaches just kind of talk about their teams, man. You can tell which coaches are excited, which are not, which is kind of, when you do it long enough, you figure it out. So, you know, a lot of pressure on Oregon to win this year. Sig's excited, obviously, for the Fenix Championship. Ryan Day knows how good they are. So a lot of fun this year.
3: Yeah. All right. We'll get to college in a moment. We'll go to the NFL. One of the big stories right now is this Bijan Robinson, Jahmyr Gibbs hold-in. They both want new deals. They want to reset the running back market. My view is, obviously, Gibbs is going to return to Detroit. He's not going anywhere. But Bijan Robinson's interesting, especially if we look at the Christian McCaffrey parallel in Carolina. They were going nowhere fast. They end up trading him, getting a haul, and it helped them fortify their roster. They just made the playoffs. I'm wondering, do you see a world where Atlanta, spinning their wheels, going nowhere, says maybe we move off Bijan, get a bunch of draft picks, maybe you get two firsts? I mean, he's still in his prime, first team all pro. What do you think?
27: So I'm a big fan of a running back addition to your team or a draft pick if you have the quarterback and everything else in place, right? So when you're set at quarterback and you add the running back, we saw with McCaffrey to San Francisco, we saw with Saquon Barkley to Philly, we saw with Gibbs to Detroit, right? Where they had the offensive line and Goff, and they can supercharge your offense, right?
3: Yeah.
27: Right now, Atlanta, Penix is hurt and recovering. Tua's out. They just signed Cooper Rush to play quarterback. They're going through, it feels like, a roster transition. Keeping Bijan, as good as he is, he's a fantastic player, doesn't really get him to their end goal, right? They're years maybe away from being good enough a quarterback to really use a running back in that way. Send him to the Bears, right? Look at the Bears right now. Like, they have the offensive line, the wide receivers, the tight end, the quarterback, the coach. You add a running back like that, and it supercharged the offense. So I'm with Atlanta exploring a trade here. It makes sense. Just the way I would want to build my roster.
3: Yeah.
27: And they're not in a quarterback. They don't have a quarterback in the future right now. Most likely it's not going to be Penix. So get rid of Bijan, get draft picks. They obviously lost a first round pick in this draft for James Pierce. They just need better players. So make that trade.
3: 100%. All right, let's go to Baker Mayfield, Jeff. He is, it's crazy that Tampa just decides, we don't want to extend you. Sorry, you're going to play out your deal. Baker got them to the playoffs three of the last four seasons, I believe. He has as many playoff wins as Dak Prescott, whatever that means. But it's like, really? I mean, Baker's saying he feels undervalued. I know Todd Bowles is on the hot seat and Tampa kind of cratered at the end of last year, but are you surprised by this?
27: I'm not. It does feel like this is the end of this run with Baker Mayfield after this season. Obviously, Mike Evans departing maybe was the start of that. But they're tying coach and quarterback together, right? So if you end up having the season that you think you're going to have, maybe keep everyone. If not, it sets up to where Baker can go, your coach can go, and you bring in a new coach and a new quarterback, right? I mean, look, Baker Mayfield last season, I've enjoyed watching him on the documentary that they had out there, but he's getting older, right? He's getting more beat up. Mm. You saw last season, they cratered at the end of last season. Why are they going to pay a quarterback that seems to maybe be a little bit on the downward, their coach, maybe downward a little bit as well? Why tie them together for a couple more seasons? It does feel like this is a sort of a prove-it year for those guys. If you're not able to win the division again, the Saints have gotten better, right? The Panthers have gotten better. So I think it makes sense to just say, look, let's wait and see. If we play well this year, maybe we'll reward everyone with contract extensions. But it does feel like this could be the end of this sort of Baker Mayfield run in Tampa Bay after the year's over.
3: I mean, they move off Mike Evans, Lavonte David, two veterans, and now Vita Vea wants out. It just a weird vibe. I actually think Baker would fit perfectly in Pittsburgh with Mike McCarthy next year when Aaron Rodgers is gone. Remember, McCarthy and Dak Prescott, that was an amazing pairing. I think Baker's still probably a top 18 quarterback in the league, and he's not paid like it. He's paid less than Daniel Jones and some of these other guys. I'm like, I don't know. Are you low on Baker?
27: No, he deserves to get paid better than those guys. I hate the Pittsburgh idea. Pittsburgh has got to finally invest in a top quarterback draft pick. Oh, it is time to do that. It's time to finally go ahead, and however you get there, whether that's not being good this season, which is unlikely, and drafting, whether it's trading up, like Baker Mayfield just is another run of quarterbacks for them that make no sense. No, look, Baker Mayfield deserves the money. He deserves more money, but what you deserve doesn't mean you're going to get in the NFL, right? The leverage tends to go on the team in this situation. And I understand he's upset. I was surprised he was so vocal with that, with his disappointment the last couple of days. I get he's trying to put pressure on the team. He's not going to sit out. He wants to win. He deserves more money. Absolutely. Maybe they decide on a one-year deal or just give him a little more money this season to make him happy. But I'm not surprised he hasn't got a long-term contract.
3: Well, I don't think he wants that. I think he wants to get a long-term deal, because if he gets hurt this year, he's got nothing. You know, and he plays a reckless brand of football. All right, let's go to Fernando Mendoza. I'm so fascinated by this story. The Raiders have decided that Kirk Cousins is their guy. Much like the Atlanta Falcons going nowhere with Bijan, he ain't going nowhere with Kirk Cousins. I would put Mendoza out there, obviously assuming he doesn't look like total garbage in camp. We haven't seen much footage of him. There's no stats really that I've seen. So they're kind of keeping stuff a secret. Mendoza famously cooked your Oregon Ducks to the tune of 5 TD passes in the college football playoff.
27: Thank you.
3: Listen, I love Mendoza. I don't know where you are, but I'm just curious your thoughts on Cousins and Mendoza. And when you were in the league, was there any situation where there's a veteran versus a number one pick on your roster?
27: Look, I think ideally you would always love to let the number one pick sit as long as possible, right? Like in the most ideal world of all time. But that's not the most ideal world of all time, right? Like these guys have got to play and you have to figure out whether they're your guy immediately to build around them. And when you think about times where quarterbacks have sat for a while, right? Mahomes did it, but Alex Smith had his best season of his career, right? Like he played great. Obviously, Jordan Love sat behind Rodgers. This is Cousins.
3: Yeah.
27: Like you're sitting behind a guy with no future whatsoever to make your team better. And the only way this team will get better is to play Mendoza early in his career, let him figure out, let him have the bumps and bruises, and you want to see improvement over every quarter of the season, right? So the second quarter is better than the first quarter. The third quarter of the season is better than the second quarter. And by the fourth quarter of the season, the last four or five games, obviously there's one game extra now, so it doesn't work perfectly. He's at the point where he's your franchise guy, you know what you need to build around him. So playing Cousins to me makes zero sense whatsoever. I get ideal world. You love to do it. I get it. Play Mendoza, man. Like we saw last season how ready he is for the NFL. Let him play early on and let him go through his bumps and bruises.
3: All right, let's go to college football. We'll start with Oregon. We got an Oregon staffer here, a guy on staff from Oregon, who is like, we're winning the title this year. Loves him. I mean, listen, Dante Moore is he the best player in college football? I will just say, Jeff, I liked him a lot for the Jets, and then I saw some shaky-ish performances in high-leverage games last year that made me question. But I don't know, your thoughts on Dante Moore.
27: Well, I don't want to use this entire time up on Dante Moore, but the first Indiana game was a little bit rough. I think the rest of the season was absolutely fine. You look at what he did against Iowa with no wide receivers, and that's part of the story, is that back half of the season, they had three scholarship wideouts for many games in a row. And you look at the championship game, he threw one bad pass early on, right, the out that was picked off, and then he was fine the rest of the time against Indiana. Texas Tech was a big part of the offensive line, was a problem, and I like his decision to come back. He showed maturity throughout his career, right, sat 1 year at Oregon behind Dylan Gabriel. And I think it's refining those little moments, right? He said he put on 15 pounds, which is great. I don't consider him a runner. You're seeing highlights right now. He can run the football. The question for Oregon is really the offensive coordinator, right? They elevated Drew to be the offensive coordinator. You know, he replaces Will Stein. That's a big job for him. And it's just a couple moments of the year when you're really going to tell the difference at USC, at Ohio State. But this team, I know when I say it's championship or bust, people will say, well, Oregon's been that way before. There's a difference between saying that and actually believing that and having the roster to do so. They brought back their entire defensive line. Their entire defensive line are top 100 draft picks, right? Including Amari Washington, a first round pick. You know, they brought back their secondary, which is young, but second best in the country. They brought back tight end number one, Jamari Johnson. They got Dante Moore. They have two, three running backs that are really good. They might have the best wide receiver room in the country by the time the season is done. It's a supremely talented team. They just have to be better in rematches. They were bad against Indiana in a rematch, Ohio State, and against Washington. Like that's been their bugaboo. The rematches have been a problem, but Dan Lanning's 39, man. Like, he's a young coach. He'll figure it out.
3: Oh my gosh. All right, Jeff Schwartz live from Big Ten Media Days. All right, Jeff, man, looking good, buddy. We'll talk to you soon.
27: Thank you. Take care. Thank you, bud.
3: Yeah. Jeff Schwartz, good stuff. Former NFL offensive lineman, obviously a former Oregon Duck. Did you hear that breakdown? Oh my gosh. I mean, rattle it. Now, I will say tight end one. Well, I thought the Jets drafted Oregon's tight end one. I don't know. All right, coming up. Oh, I'm excited for this, folks. So next hour, Bryce Underwood, the Michigan quarterback, the $10 million man, apparently, one of the highest touted recruits in recent years. He's going to be joining the show. And someone compared Kurt Cignetti to Babe Ruth. He's the Babe Ruth of college football. I love that.
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16: If the Cavaliers had the Sixers' current roster, we wouldn't be waiting. If Bam, Giannis, and Spo were in Cleveland, we wouldn't be waiting. If Draymond and Steph were in Cleveland, even at their age, way past their prime, we wouldn't be waiting.
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14: Here's Jason McIntyre.
3: Here we go. Hour number two on The Herd. We've got Michigan quarterback Bryce Underwood stopping by shortly. Saw he was working out with Joe Burrow this offseason. This is where I would insert the eyes emoji. Oh, okay. All right. Well, big boy Bryce Underwood in Michigan. They return all their starters. New coach. Michigan's going to be fascinating. Before we get to Bryce Underwood, I do want to talk to you about just this fascinating story in college football. So Big Ten media days are happening right now. And obviously the big story in the Big Ten is Indiana and what they've done in the last 2 years. This is crazy. So PJ Fleck, Big Ten coach at Minnesota, comes out and has an amazing quote yesterday. He said that Cignetti called his own shot like Babe Ruth. Babe Ruth, pretty good baseball player. And I put Kurt Cignetti right up there with Babe Ruth because he did the same thing. But that was just a home run. That wasn't a grand slam in the World Series in Game 7 to win it. And I, you know, this is bizarre. So Kurt Cignetti is 65 years old, guys. I don't know if you're aware of this. I was just looking into his resume. It truly is fascinating. For about 20 plus years, Kurt Cignetti was a position coach, bouncing around college football as a position coach. 20 years. Most people at that point are like, all right, I'm not going to make it, you know, as a head coach, let me just move on, sell cars, whatever, insurance, stable. I don't have to move my family around. One of those deals. Kurt Cignetti said no. And then he got a little fortunate. He got into the Nick Saban world. And from there, boom, he starts getting little head coaching jobs, Elon, JMU. Shout out to JMU, second time this week. And then Kurt Cignetti lands at Indiana. And in year one, they go 11-2. And it was like, oh, that's a nice story. Indiana, usually a doormat in college football. That's a great story. It was fun. And then Notre Dame kicks in their teeth in the college football playoff, covered the spread easily, no sweat. Then year two, people were still kind of dubious of Indiana. There wasn't like, okay, here come the Hoosiers. And Cignetti, obviously, with Fernando Mendoza at the helm, leads them to the title, undefeated season. It's just an unbelievable story. Look at their rankings since hiring Cignetti, 27-2. They're dominant in basically every category that matters. They are an offensive machine. And some people in our morning meeting, we've got some ravenous TV guys, and they were like, basically, who at 65 years old makes it as a dominant head coach? And there's the story of Brian Cranston, who, you know, was a bit guy. He had a role on Seinfeld as a, you remember the dentist episode, classic stuff. And then he was, the dad on Malcolm in the Middle. Now that was not a show I watched a lot of. But he did well on Malcolm in the Middle. He never broke through as a leading man. And then somebody had the vision. I think Kurt Cignetti could be a leading man. Let's create the show called Breaking Bad. And then Bryan Cranston makes the leap, and he is now TV star, massive, everybody knows him, and he's a huge success and wealthy beyond belief. And so I just wonder if there's a parallel between, hey, man, not everybody's going to become a star at 25. You know, we love championing these coaches. Somebody yesterday said, Dan Lanning, Jeff Schwartz just said it. Dan Lanning's 39. Like, what? That's super young. What about those offensive coordinators in the league are super young? And Cignetti's winning at 65. I just love this story. Here's Brett Bielema talking about Kurt Cignetti at Big Ten Media Days.
1: That is single-handedly the most impressive story that I've witnessed in my college career. What Ciggs did, came in and took over a program that historically had been one of the losingest programs, and to turn it into 2 years later an undefeated, and literally ran away with it.
3: Truly a remarkable story. I don't know if you guys really fully remember last year. So James Franklin, you know, I don't want to be mean. James Franklin falls apart, right? And Penn State, which was supposed to be a really, really good top five team, they end up firing James Franklin early in the season. And do you guys remember the first name that popped up was, hey, well, why doesn't Penn State go get Kurt Cignetti from Indiana? That's a huge upgrade. Cignetti's a guy on the rise. Sure, he's 65, but we'll go get him. He'll upgrade in a heartbeat from Indiana, Penn State. I mean, you're stepping into the big leagues. And then the season kept going, and it was all of a sudden like, nah, Cignetti ain't going to Penn State. They ended up with Matt Campbell, who's excellent, and I think Penn State's going to be really good. I like their over-win total, if that kind of thing gets you excited. But Cignetti's story, like, he's not leaving. He's befriended Mark Cuban, you know, the billionaire graduate of Indiana. Mark Cuban's writing $10 million checks. They're cleaning up. I don't know how good they're going to be this year. I don't think they're going to be as good last. Come on, they're not going 13-0 again. I love Cignetti. That ain't happening. You know? By the way, the Big Ten is absolutely loaded. And if you want to get granular, you know, you could say, well, J-Mac, you remember how the Patriots got to the Super Bowl last year with like an easy schedule, just cakewalk, historically an easy schedule? Well, you know, Indiana, I mean, if we're being real, did you see their schedule last year? They weren't beating up everybody. They beat a down Penn State team after Franklin got fired. Huge favorites, barely escaped that game. Like, Indiana did not play the toughest schedule last year. Out of conference was a joke. But you start to look around and hear these quotes like, oh my gosh. Well, is Indiana really like a team like that's here to stay with Cignetti? I mean, the Babe Ruth comparison is unbelievable. Initially, I'm like, come on, let's slow down on Cignetti. And then you look closer and you're like, this guy's awesome. And you just love his storyline. Another actor who was kind of a bit player was James Gandolfini. And then he gets Sopranos around 38, 39 years old. And next thing you know, James Gandolfini, oh my gosh, this is one of the great actors of our time. This guy's incredible. You know, Sopranos, an all-time great show. Sometimes you just need someone to take a chance on you and be a champion for you. And this guy can be the next big superstar. But somebody's got to take a chance. And I guess we'll give Saban a lot of credit for taking on Cignetti, who, again, 20-plus years as a position coach, bouncing around. Go look at his resume. It's like, man, these are the stories we need to really prop up. Cignetti, just an incredible storyline in college football. All right, we're waiting for Bryce Underwood to sit down and chat with us, the Michigan quarterback. Is there any chance we could get the Indiana schedule on the screen for this season before we get Underwood? Because I'm not one of these repeat guys, right? It's going to be almost impossible for Indiana to repeat. We know Oregon is excellent. They are going to be probably the cream of the crop in the Big Ten. We know Texas is going to be really, really good. Obviously, Ohio State's never going anywhere. Miami should be good. It's going to be difficult to bounce back. College football is in really a transition period, especially with the Big Ten rising as rapidly as they are. There were some quotes out of Big Ten Media Day kind of bashing the SEC. But you look at Indiana, like, they're going to start, no disrespect to Rachel's Northwestern team, they're going to start 4-0. I'm sorry, 5-0. And then they got a Nebraska game that probably won't be a cakewalk, but North Texas, Howard, Western Kentucky, Indiana's going to smash them. Where it gets interesting, folks, is that versus Ohio State, Bloomington's going to be jumping. And then the next week, they travel to Michigan to face Bryce Underwood, Kyle Whittingham, and the Wolverines. That back-to-back stretch will probably define the season. They do get to host USC, which is nice. They have a West Coast trip to Washington. So there is some travel, right? They got to go to the East Coast and Rutgers. Then they got to go to the West Coast and Washington. It's not a brutal schedule. I would assume they're going to be favored in every game except Ohio State. And I haven't seen a Michigan line yet at the Big House. So Indiana, just a tremendous story. And I think Michigan is probably the second best story right now in the Big Ten, especially given what happened to their coach. He's gone. Kyle Whittingham's in. And we got Bryce Underwood now joining us from Big Ten Media Days, the great strapping quarterback of the Wolverines. Bryce, man, we're so excited to talk to you. Hope you're having fun at Big Ten Media Days. Are they giving you the car wash treatment?
2: Definitely. It's a great time here. How you doing?
3: I'm excellent, man. Let's start with your new coach, Kyle Whittingham, coming off the offseason, which we don't totally need to go into. But you got a new coach, I would assume a new offense. Tell me what we can expect from the Wolverines this year.
2: Having Coach Whittingham as my new coach has been amazing. Overall, it's been a blessing. He's an aggressive guy. You know, we're going to get the ball rolling. We've been working very hard this offseason, so it's time to go.
3: And you have been training this offseason, I see here, with Joe Burrow, who is a decent NFL quarterback and a legendary college football quarterback. Where were you guys working out? How did that connect? And what'd you learn?
2: One of the main things that I learned from Joe, it was honestly how relaxed, how calm he stays. You know, just staying calm during the storm, that's one of the biggest focus I've been focusing on. So,
3: are there any techniques?
2: Great to see come through the season.
3: Yeah. Any techniques? So, like, how do you just stay calm when there's, you know, 300-pound guys barreling down on you, you know, especially if you're facing Ohio State, that's all Americans, by the way.
2: Overall, really just feeling those guys in your periphery rather than watching them, you know, just staying focused on the play and everything that's going on. So that's been my main focus.
3: Obviously, the staff was enthralled by the viral video of you running the football recently. I'm just curious, can we expect you to run even more next year? Do you think dual threat is something you want to expand on?
2: Overall, I feel like I'm going to be used as my team needs, you know, so that's the next step. I just want to have that in my toolbox whenever it comes to need.
3: Obviously, there's some really good quarterbacks in the Big Ten. Julian Sayin is there. Dante Moore. Apparently, you and Dante Moore are pretty tight. You want to talk a little bit about the friendship and how you guys know each other so well?
2: Yeah, Dante is from the Detroit area. So we grew up playing with each other. He played for the Detroit Spartans. I played for the Detroit Spartans. He was, I think he's 2 years older than me. So, you know, we've been tight and close ever since then. I was like 9, 8 years old. So that's one of my closest guys.
3: Yeah. Is there, anyone you pattern your game after? Obviously being close with Moore, and you guys could both sling it. Is there anyone you kind of think like, you know, as a young guy, hey, I kind of would like to be him as a quarterback?
2: Overall, I watch a lot of guys. I watch Joe Burrow, Josh Allen, you know, Lamar Jackson, you know, just taking a few things from each one of those guys, Aaron Rodgers as well as that, you know, just taking a few things from each one of those guys. You know, just watching those guys ever since I've been growing up, so.
3: Yeah, and when you look at their games in the NFL and your game, do you think like, hey, man, I'd love to get in one of those offenses? I mean, Burrow's throwing the ball relentlessly, and Allen's kind of a pass-run combo. Is that the kind of quarterback you think you can be at Michigan with Whittingham?
2: Overall, I feel like I said before, you know, my steps will be, you know, taking everything that my team needs, you know, anything I need to do, if it's run the ball, throw the ball, anything that my team needs, yeah. I'm willing to do it.
3: Obviously, let's talk about the Ohio State rivalry. Is there any way you could put into words for the audience what that is like as a Michigan quarterback? Because obviously the history in the rivalry is pretty incredible.
2: Overall, it's the biggest rivalry in sports history. Been going on for years now. So I feel like overall it's, you know, mentally, strength, physically, your physical strength, your emotional strength, everything in those ways, and how you can perform the best on the field in all those ways. So I feel like that's it. It comes with everything. So
3: yeah, so Bryce, we had Jeremiah Smith on yesterday, and we were talking NIL and how it's so great for athletes. Can you just talk a little bit about, you know, how important this is for athletes and any advice you've given young guys, given that you're like one of the big, big first NIL quarterbacks?
2: Definitely. Just being able to use my name, image, and likeness, you know, things that I'm you know, blessed with, and every opportunity that I have, you know, to give and show my face in any way possible, and I can help my family and help others as well. So just a blessing to have now.
3: Yeah. All right, Bryce Underwood, the great young quarterback for Michigan. Big things expected. Bryce, thank you so much for taking the time today, man, and good luck this season.
2: For sure. Thank you so much.
3: All right, Bryce Underwood, the Michigan star quarterback. Can they make the college football playoff? That would be a big leap, but Whittingham is a coach that everybody trusts. All right, after this, Rachel will have the news for us. A couple big stories emerging in the NFL.
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10: Good stuff from Bryce Underwood, Michigan quarterback. We had Jeremiah Smith yesterday. Dang, our Booker Dave, he's just crushing it at Big Ten Media Days. Enjoy some pizza for me, Dave. Let's go to Rachel Nichols with the news.
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14: Jason, I got one of your favorite stories of the week right up top. Justin Herbert. You know he got engaged to Instagram star Madison Beer. But I'm here to tell you, she is not his biggest fan. No, she's going to have to fight for his affections because once again, his coach, Jim Harbaugh, has got some words. Listen to the latest that Jim Harbaugh has to say about his QB.
15: Everything that I already knew about him, I used to give adjectives to it. I just think he's the best there ever was. That's really what I learned. Every time you think he's reached the top rung of my esteem, you know, he finds another rung on the ladder to take. So, yeah, love him. I'd follow him to hell and back.
14: Does Madison Beer say such things?
10: No.
14: I have not heard them. Jim Harbaugh saying that he's the best that ever was and that he'd follow Justin Herbert to hell and back. But Jason, I want you to do some ranking for me because this is obviously not the first time we've heard this kind of praise from Harbaugh about his quarterback. Here are some of the real gems, and I want you to tell me how much hell and back where this falls.
10: Okay.
14: So this is what we've heard from Jim Harbaugh before about Justin Herbert. There's not one gene in his body I wouldn't immediately trade for. God doesn't put a monopoly or give a monopoly of talent to anybody. Maybe, except Justin Herbert.
10: Oh, gosh.
14: I want to be best friends with him. Quote, he's a mighty man. I'm not mighty, mighty mouse, I don't know. And then I'm changing his name to Beast Herbert because he's half man, half beast. So I like all of these.
10: You know, so Harbaugh lives kind of in my area, and I know he has kids. I wonder if his kids are writing. He sounds like a meme, does he not? Like, this is what you think of. Like, I want to be best friends with him. Like,
14: I want to be bestest friends.
10: Some of this stuff, Rachel, some people say that stuff about me. They're all attributed to my dog. If he could talk, he would say that stuff about me. We're tight. You know, good luck today, buddy.
14: There's not one gene in your body he wouldn't trade for.
10: Yeah, my kids do not talk about me like that. I know my wife doesn't. Maybe my family members.
14: You're very high on Justin Herbert, too. I know we're going to do your quarterback ranking soon. I'm going to be honest. I got a sneak peek at your quarterback ratings. He might be a little higher than I think he should be. I don't know. Look, if you look at Justin from last season, ranked in the top third in the NFL in a lot of the passing yards, touchdowns, those kinds of stats, middle third when you got to QBR passer rating, and then bottom third when you get to, you know, worst in the league in interceptions, sacks, things like that. Now, a lot of that was the offensive line. They basically revamped the entire interior line. I think they replaced everybody. Mm-hmm. Mike McDaniels, obviously, in there now. Do you feel like this is a leap season for Herbert?
10: Well, this is a good topic, Rachel. So in the NBA, the coaching, it matters, but not as much as the NFL, obviously, right?
14: Yeah.
10: So
14: because you're not dialing up plays in the same way.
10: 100%. So when I look at Harbaugh, I say, okay, how many different head coaches has he had? How many different offensive coordinators has he had? And then you look
14: at
10: Patrick Mahomes and you're like, oh, well, he got Andy Reid, who's like one of the sharper minds we've seen in the NFL in the last 30 years.
14: Mm-hmm.
10: So, like, let me ask you this, Rachel. And again, it's such a hypothetical. We don't do this in the NBA. Like, oh, well, what if LeBron was on this other team? What if Justin Herbert and Patrick Mahomes switched places? Do you think the narratives would be different? We know Mahomes is good, and he would get the Chargers to the playoffs, despite Anthony Lynn and Brandon Staley. But would Herbert be cooking and probably have a Super Bowl or two if he had Andy Reid? I don't think physically these two quarterbacks are that different. Both can make all the throws.
14: I mean, I know the OC just changed, but Jim Harbaugh is a highly respected
10: 100%, 100%.
14: Coach. Won a championship at Michigan. Yeah. I mean, it's not like he's had, you know, bottom of the barrel.
10: No. So. The guy's before him. But, like, Reed calls all the plays. Harbaugh's not calling offensive plays.
14: Mahomes has the miracle scrambles, right?
10: All Herbert can do that stuff, can't he?
14: Whatever. I mean, according to Jim Harbaugh, he can walk on water. But

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1: Deal. I don't know, Jason. I mean, good quarterback's hard to find, right? Why do you think this is going on with him in the Bucs?
2: Well, did you hear that from ownership on down?
1: Yes.
2: I've been told I was
1: a franchise quarterback.
2: Huh.
1: Look, if you look, when Baker first came in the league, he obviously was talking the talk before he walked the walk, right? A lot of old school guys didn't like him, that sort of thing. But if you look, these numbers are interesting because these are through the span of his career. If you look through the time he entered the league to now, he's in the top three in these passing categories. Big plays. Look at that. Over 20 yards. There's a little bit of what more do you want? And I understand. I like what Jeff Schwartz said earlier today. In the last hour, he was saying, look, he may have earned it, but it's not about that necessarily. It's what the market will pay you, and ownership does have the advantage here. But I don't know if you want to make a guy like this unhappy. He's still the leader in your locker room, the leader of the team. And if the guys feel, I mean, I've been in a lot of NFL locker rooms over the years. If the guys feel like they're producing and that ownership doesn't appreciate it and that they're not being rewarded for it, and if they see Baker's very popular. If they see the leader of the locker room being put in that position, it's not good for morale.
2: Yeah.
1: It really doesn't go well.
2: So their backup is Jake Browning. We've seen that show before.
1: I was going to say.
2: Solid at Washington. He's you can't make him your guy.
1: Right.
2: So what do you think the game plan is here? Is the GM already saying, we're going to move on from Baker, move on from Bowles, and reboot? Like, I think Baker's probably going to be too good that they're drafting like top five, top 10, right?
1: I mean, look, obviously their timelines is an issue, and Jeff brought that up as well, too. Are they, you know, drafting for a different generation than he is going forward? But as I said, the holy grail in the NFL is a good quarterback. And we see the teams that can't even have a serviceable quarterback. You may be a fan of one of those teams. So there is a point where if you have a guy who is getting the job done on his end, and look, the Bucs have had their issues off and on while he has been there in the passing offense in general. Last year, I know, was ranked 20th overall. It's not like they have lit the league on fire. However, this is a position where having a guy who you can rely on to get the job done, even if he's not top 10 or top 5, is something that is so valuable. And I know this because you ask the teams where they don't have one of those guys. And again, I think you do a disservice. It is my opinion. You do a disservice to the entire team and the morale of the entire team if you are messaging to players, hey, this guy you all like and will follow to the ends of the earth, we know he did the job, but we don't have to pay him more, so we're not going to bother to.
2: Yeah.
1: It's not. I think this is a mistake mentally and sort of in terms of morale. Maybe even more so than it is in terms of the market.
2: Yeah. I mean, there aren't 32 starting quarterbacks in the league. We know that. There's probably closer to 22. I think this is a mistake. By the way, Baker Mayfield's wife checking in on the Herd IG page.
1: She knows what's up.
2: On the video yesterday. I'm sorry, guys. A lot of people agree the Bucs are screwing this up. Now, if memory serves, Colin likes the Bucs GM a lot.
1: Mm-hmm.
2: And he had done some good things previously. I'm very curious to see if this puts that guy under the spotlight. Wait, why aren't we keeping our quarterback?
1: Well, look, I mean, they missed the playoffs last year. It was on a tiebreaker. But you've pointed out the division is not exactly a powerhouse.
2: Yeah.
1: They could easily win that division this year. Atlanta doesn't even have a quarterback.
2: That's not the ceiling they want. We want to win the Super Bowl. Well, as Rachel likes to say, hey, not everybody's winning the championship every year. One team, you know?
1: One. Everyone else. All right, let's get back to the NBA. The Lakers, as we've been talking about for the last few weeks, clearly have transitioned now from LeBron to Luka Doncic. Front office made a ton of roster moves around Luka, and another piece of the Luka puzzle is going to click into place later in the summer. He's going to host the whole roster in Slovenia. A little 4-day informal minicamp. Workouts, golf, tourism, bonding. We see this with QBs and receivers sometimes, right? Aaron Rodgers took his guys to Wyoming for Dude Ranch, right? And we've seen it in the NBA too. We've seen guys take trips to the Caribbean, things like that. Slovenia is further afield than usual. Do you think these help? Do you think this makes a difference with teams?
2: I'll say yes, but I'll say yes. Let me ask you, Rachel, if LeBron's still on the roster, is Luka doing this?
1: That's interesting. I did think about that, or sort of like, well, why is he doing it this year instead of last year? Last year was his first.

0: first full season with the team. He got traded in the last third of the season before, so I think he was just getting his bearings last summer. If LeBron was still on the team, I could see him maybe doing this. There were issues between LeBron and Luka. I do want to stress that. That just didn't happen.
1: Yeah, no, no, no. I'm not saying there were any.
0: Yeah. So,
1: but I wonder, LeBron would probably be like, sorry, I'm going to golf. You know,
0: maybe
1: he's the guy who organizes stuff.
0: Luka says there's golf for this.
1: Oh, there is golf.
0: So,
1: there.
0: So LeBron might show up if there was golf. I don't know. I mean, LeBron was golfing in Europe this summer. We saw that earlier in the season with the 2016 Cavs. I don't know if it would have happened if LeBron was still on the team, but I think it does say something that Luka's doing it. You know, look, on a Tuesday night in February in Memphis, are they thinking like, man, he did take us to Slovenia? I don't know. But I do think that in those little possible miscommunications between teammates, you know, Aaron Rodgers said it with his, you know, talk at camp earlier this week. He said, look, it helps with the little, you understand a guy. Maybe you know where he's coming from. Maybe you're not as quick to take offense. I don't know. You've been high on the Lakers roster.
1: Well, I was going to ask, I was going to flip it on you. Yeah. A, are the Lakers winning 50 games? They won 53 last year. B, are the Lakers hosting a first round playoff series?
0: I think they will. Here's the thing that is interesting. I think there will be some easier wins in the West this year because you don't have as many good teams. We had a big migration. The East has a lot more stars night to night. Those wins are going to be harder to come by. In the West, I think you're going to pick up some more easy wins. There won't be tanking teams necessarily because of the way the rules changed, but there are teams that are rebuilding. So I think that you will have some wins where those win totals will go up a little bit, but at the very top of the West, obviously it's tougher. I wouldn't put them in the top two, that's for sure. But I think anywhere from 3 to 5 is an easy win for the Lakers.
1: It is weird. I don't want to give Adam Silver credit for this, but there is a lot more balance throughout the league. I mean, the East is, you could argue, 11 deep. The West, I mean, the Blazers are not a layup, okay? That's a youngish team now injecting a Dame Lillard for veteran leadership. The Jazz are very young. Mm-hmm. These teams, they're not going to be as good as the Thunder or Spurs, but they're going to play hard. Yeah. They haven't gotten any. They haven't won anything.
0: I mean, look at all those teams. You have stars on all of those teams, or at least big names on a lot of those teams.
1: Phoenix is
0: You can
1: is
0: give Adam Silver credit. You can give owners credit.
1: I
0: mean,
1: the idea
0: was give us a hard cap because we want to, you know, kind of police ourselves on spending so much money. That was the idea. However, a intended consequence of that idea was also, hey, obviously, if you have more fan bases who feel they're in it, if you have more fan bases who get to celebrate a championship, that's a good thing. And it is a good thing. I also like dynasties. I feel like being able to have dynasties pop off is also a good thing. Mm. I like teams to be able to keep players, especially their homegrown players. That's a good thing. So maybe this has been a bit of an overcorrection. It's hard to tell. Maybe there's a middle. There's been some talk in the league about maybe changing the cap rules. If you did draft a player, being able to have him be worth less of your cap than just, you know, other things like the way they are right now. But we'll see. For now, there's a lot of parity in the Lakers. You know, they it's been 6 years since they won, so maybe they're up again sometime soon. Maybe they can get into that conference finals area again. We'll have to see.
1: Rachel with the news.
2: Well, that's the news.
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1: All right, first-time head coach Jesse Minter this week met with the media and said, hey, Lamar Jackson's the best player in the NFL. Well, I'm ranking the top 10 quarterbacks. Now, I know Cowherd did this recently, and we have an honorable mention section for some of his guys. That's next year on The Herd.
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22: 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We're Earth Justice, a national...
1: Here we go. I know this has been heavily anticipated since they started plugging it on the screen. Top 10 quarterbacks in the NFL. Now, we'll start with honorable mention, but before we get to that, just a quick thing. Hey, what is a top 10 quarterback? These are the guys I would take right now. Now, I do need to say, I'm not Mr. Hey, Jaden Daniels had an amazing rookie year. You got to put him in the top 10. We did that with CJ Stroud. Remember that? He was really good, got to the playoffs. Oh, he's a top 10 quarterback. Well, let's just see a little more. And we haven't. Jaden Daniels, everybody wanted to do that. Oh, he's amazing. Top 10. Can we see a little more? He gets hurt. Like, this kind of thing happens all the time. The newest guy is Drake May. Oh my gosh, runner-up MVP. It was so amazing. I need to see a little more, guys. I'm not going to get giddy over one season. So here we go. Top 10 quarterbacks in the NFL. We're going to start with honorable mention. Are you ready? Starting honorable mention, Trevor Lawrence. I did not see a lot of greatness with a lot of bad coaching. Then he gets Liam Cohen. And Trevor Lawrence is now in my honorable mention. Lawrence is going to be good. I think you've got a strong case for top 10. I did not have him in there. I need to see another year with Cohen to make sure he is a superstar. I've got Drake May getting honorable mention. Now, again, a lot of people are going to lose their minds. He almost won the MVP. Guys, that was one season. All the stars aligned. Hey, man, anybody could be great for a playoff run. Sam Darnold last season. Can I see it for more than a season, though, with Drake May? Just, that's all I'm asking. I'm not saying he won't be top 10 next year. I just need to see more than a season. Okay? Besides Drake May, we're going to go Caleb Williams. And I know Colin has him like top 5. Guys, Caleb Williams was awesome in the clutch. 6 fourth quarter comebacks. He was Mr. Comeback, making all the throws. Paired with Ben Johnson, amazing. We saw him before Ben Johnson got there. How was Caleb Williams? Oh, I don't know what we got here. Okay? So if we're being honest, I need to see another year of Caleb and Ben Johnson to make the list. And finally, Dak Prescott also makes honorable mention. He was probably my number 11 because he's done it for a long time. He's really, really good, but somebody can't make the list. All right, here we go. Number 10, top quarterbacks in the NFL. We are starting off with Jared Goff. Mr. Consistency, hasn't missed a game in 4 seasons. If I'm lining up for a game today and it's indoors, Jared Goff is definitely high on the list. He's a high accuracy quarterback. He does it. He's not mobile, which is why he's 10 and not higher. But Jared Goff, all he does is find open receivers, great with Ben Johnson's system, and actually played really well last year. Injuries are what got him. So Goff is 10. Number 9, Brock Purdy. But Jason, he was hurt last year. Okay, he missed 8 games. Got it. He's perceived as a dink and dunk guy because he's not huge. Just an FYI, he has the highest yards per attempt of any starting quarterback in NFL history. That's Brock Purdy throwing the ball down the field. The argument against him is he's in Shanahan's offense, but I mean, what do you want me to do? Do you want me to put him in a bad offense and see? Do you want me to put him with some of the guys we're about to see on this list in their offense? And then maybe he's got problems. But as a processor, and success rate, EPA, Brock Purdy grades out high on all those. So I've got him 9th. Number 8, Jordan Love. I continue to be very high on Jordan Love. He has had some slow starts in his career. But how about this? In December and January, 24 TDs and 4 picks. Some of this is LaFleur, who's a very good coach. But Jordan Love, he can make all the throws. He's mobile enough. If he were more mobile, he'd be higher on this list. I really like Jordan Love as a quarterback. If you couldn't tell, I'm bullish on the Packers this year. Number 7, Super Bowl MVP. Yes, Rachel. Jalen Hurts. For all the guys who say, wow, Hurts can't do this. He can't do that. He doesn't throw many times a game. They don't have him throw over 30 times. Do you remember him in the Super Bowl against Spagnuolo and the Chiefs? He had 375 yards of total offense. 4 total touchdowns, and Woods gonna be the MVP of that game if they had pulled off the victory. But of course, Mahomes goes down the field for the win. Jalen Hurts can do that. They just historically don't have him doing that because they're cycling through OCs every freaking year. I'm just telling you, you know, if you put Jalen Hurts in an offense with a great offensive coordinator, what is he? You swap Jalen Hurts and Caleb Williams. Tell me. Where are we different on Jalen Hurts? So again, he hasn't had a great offensive mind yet that's stuck around because anybody good gets a new job. I have Hurts 7, dual threat. I love the guy. I think he's a winner. All right, let's go to number 6. This is the one Rachel had some beef with earlier, Justin Herbert. Yes, he's got 0 playoff wins. I get it. But again, when I'm looking at quarterbacks, I'm looking in totality. Okay. Playoff wins are like a team stat. Okay. Justin Herbert, go look at the history of offensive coordinators, who's calling his plays. I think you could argue he's been held back by some weak offensive coordinators, and now he gets Mike McDaniel, and this will be the true test where I believe we'll see Justin Herbert. I think he's as mobile as almost any quarterback in the league. And some of these numbers, guys, since entering the NFL, top five in touchdown passes, he's had four different head coaches in six seasons. He had one of the worst offensive lines in the league last year. We haven't even seen close to the best of Justin Herbert. He's at six. Number five, Matthew Stafford, the oldest guy on this list by a mile, but won the MVP last year. Now, this is another one where people are going to say, well, he's got McVay. He's got Puka. He's got Davante Adams. What did he do in Detroit? Well, I would say go look at the numbers in Detroit. He kept that sad sack franchise afloat. He was tremendous. Then you put him in a turbocharged McVay offense, and it's like, oh, that's right. He's elite. He's one of the best quarterbacks in the league. Now, again, not in the top four here because he's not very mobile, but Stafford can make every throw. Highest graded passer in the NFL last season. And again, for people who want to say, well, Caleb can do this, Drake can do that. We've got like 15 years of data on Matt Stafford being very, very good. I need to see more than 16 or 20 games from those guys. All right, now the top four should be obvious. The order is the only question. Joe Burrow, I mean, what can you say about the guy other than, you know, Joe Burrow's a superstar in this league. If he had a great head coach, and I know Zach Taylor comes from the McVay tree, I mean, we're talking about a guy who probably is on a Hall of Fame track if he's not already. We're talking about Joe Burrow, who, oh my gosh, is this real? All-time leader in the NFL in completion percentage and completions per game. Why is he throwing that many times? Because the defense stinks and can't stop a nosebleed. Joe Burrow can make every throw in the book. Great scrambler, great at the line of scrimmage, great audibling. He's had good playoff runs. There's nothing this guy can't do except stay healthy. Joe Burrow, for me, number four. Now, the top three are going to cause a little consternation. Patrick Mahomes is number three. Newsflash for the advanced stats nerds. Last 3 years, nobody better at EPA success rate than Patrick Mahomes. The guy is a magician. One of the great quarterbacks in NFL history. Well, Jay, why is he only three on your list? And I did take him down just a peg from the top two because he wasn't healthy and he's coming off a major injury. So this is my top 10 quarterbacks heading into the season. Mahomes is probably going to be fine. You know, he's my new BFF. We were hanging out earlier this summer, you know, for like 7 minutes. I think Mahomes is exactly what you want in a quarterback. If you're building one in the lab, it's pretty much a combo of these top three guys. Patrick Mahomes, for me, is number three. Number two, we're going to Lamar Jackson. Again, another guy coming off an injury, not as severe, obviously, as Mahomes, but the two-time MVP, guys, is unbelievable. And I wonder if we were doing this list and let's say, I don't know, Mark Andrews caught a two-point conversion in the playoffs or Zay Flowers didn't fumble at the goal line. Are the narratives different around Lamar Jackson? I don't think he's been amazing in the playoffs, but he hasn't been atrocious. And other players, small, tiny gaffes. If not, has Lamar been in a Super Bowl? I mean, he is unbelievable. And again, this is heading into the season. I'm very bullish on the Ravens and Lamar Jackson. And for me, the number one quarterback in the NFL right now is Josh Allen. I think he's exactly what you want. Size, arm strength, toughness. There's really nothing left to say about Josh Allen. Except for he needs to make a Super Bowl. Six straight seasons with at least a playoff win, longest streak in the NFL. He's ranked one or two in total touchdowns each of the last five seasons. Going from a defensive coach to Joe Brady, we'll see. Still hasn't had, in the last two seasons, really that elite number one receiver. And again, I like to play this game. I don't know if you guys do. If you put Josh Allen in Andy Reid's hands, the way Mahomes has had him, how good is Josh Allen? Like, I think that's a real conversation that needs to be had. Now, Jesse Minter had an interesting quote talking about Lamar Jackson. Take a listen.
0: Lamar's incredible. Again, best player in the league. When he's out there and he's, you know, obviously really engaged like he is, He makes everybody on the field better. So he makes the offense better. He makes the defense better for having to defend that type of player. All he's got to do is be himself. That's what he's proven that he is over the course of time. I do think sometimes when, you know, you're trying to learn new things, like it really energizes you because you know that there's like a requirement to get where you want to get between now and the game. So I just appreciate the way he's gone about his business.
1: Okay, so I want to bring in Rachel here. When Colin did his, I kind of tore it apart. And I expect you to do the same. I do want to just say, so top 10 opens the door to what the hell does that mean? This is not a resume. This is not what you just did last season. For me, I prefer like a 3-season sample size, which is why Jaden Daniels gets dinged, Drake May. I think that's fair.
2: I think that is totally fair. By the way, Jesse Minter, this is the second or third time we played that quote this week. It's like, sounds like a guy who knows his predecessor got fired by the quarterback.
1: Ooh, that's
2: good.
1: He's
2: the best player in the NFL. Look, I think with your top guys, right, I don't think you can put it down to coaching. If he had this coach, if he had that coach, Josh Allen has had turnover problems. That's not a coaching thing, right? That's not, oh, if he had Andy Reid. And that, I'm not sure I would put him right at the top there after what happened in the playoffs last year. They lost the playoff game largely because of him. He took the blame afterward, and I thought that that was appropriate. He turned the ball over multiple times. You cannot do that at that level, especially with the Chiefs out of it the way that they were. Finally, you had a clear path, and look what he did. So I'm still putting guys a little bit ahead of him. I'm going to give Patrick Mahomes more credit. I think that he bumps up there one at least because I do think he's going to come back fine with that injury. I'm not worried about him. He's had play with a brace before, that kind of thing. And Justin Herbert, man, I'm not insulting him as a person.
1: Oh, you clearly are.
2: I am not. You are the one who keeps telling me how good Jalen Hurts is.
1: Yeah.
2: Why isn't Jalen Hurts above Justin Herbert?
1: I think as a runner, they're probably about equal. Obviously, Hurts in the tush-push, you know, short yardage stuff. But as a thrower, I give Herbert the edge over Hurts. I like Hurts a lot, but I give Herbert the edge over Hurts. That would be why for me.
2: I would have to see it from Justin Herbert this year. Everything has been done for him at this point. He's got the excellent head coach. He's got offense around him that is strong. They now redid the offensive line completely. He's got who I think, and I think you think, is one of the elite OCs in the game. It's time, Justin Herbert.
1: Would you have Herbert in the top 10?
2: I would, but probably further down. I put him closer, maybe between Purdy and Goff.
1: Jaden Daniels?
2: Jaden Daniels, he might sneak into my top 10, but you know, that's biased. I think he was not set up to fail, but we knew last season wasn't going to be as good. This season should be better.
1: All right, coming up next, it's getting bad to worse for the 49ers, and I got a trade to help the Chicago Bears.
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38: Here's Jason McIntyre.
1: It's that time. Hour number 3 on The Herd. really fun and spirited show. Jason McIntyre, Rachel Nichols in for Colin Cowherd. He's back soon. I can't say when. I cannot reveal what the big guy's up to. I will just say he is living the dream this summer, huh? We got head coach Matt Rhule, Nebraska's big boss. He's stopping by in about 15 minutes live from Big Ten Media Days. Talked to Bryce Underwood, the Michigan star quarterback. Yesterday was Jeremiah Smith. Just awesome stuff on repeat here on The Herd. All right. I want to start here talking about the San Francisco 49ers. We know that the NFL offseason is kind of boring and training camps now are officially underway. Fans, they can rejoice because we got storylines, coaches talking, players making news. But the problem is the San Francisco 49ers have a lot going on. We are 1 week into training camp and 49ers fans are panicking. Folks, the injury list already looks like a CVS receipt. It is so long and troubling. Niners fans, you've seen this movie the last 2 years. I'm going to get you started here. Free agent signing Christian Kirk already has a calf injury. Backup running back Jordan James, broken ribs. Don't scoff at a backup running back. I'll tell you about Christian McCaffrey in a minute. Okay, Ricky Pearsall. They draft Ricky Pearsall. The guy cannot stay healthy. He already has a knee injury. Did I mention Coach Kyle Shanahan was in a nasty car accident and needed 40 stitches in his face, has a deep concussion, broken ribs? It's all very bad. And, by the way, Brandon Ayuk, who's still on the roster, unfortunately. He was great, all pro. They pay him. He's injured. Now he's disgruntled. You can find him on Instagram ranting about something or the other. 49ers fans, this is your season, and I regret to inform you, but it feels like, as Boys to Men famously said, the end of the road. It does not look good. Now, listen, they've had a glorious run. 2019, they get to the Super Bowl, lose to the Chiefs in heartbreaking fashion. I remember that one. I had money on the Niners. They led in the fourth quarter. Oh, it was ugly. It was ugly. And in a seven-year span, they made two Super Bowls. They lost to the Chiefs again in overtime. That was a devastating loss. They lost in two NFC championship games. I mean, guys, would you understand if I said I feel like the window is closed? And I'm not just saying closed. You see George Kittle on the screen. He's coming off an Achilles. Did I mention their big free agent signing was Mike Evans, who's about to turn 33 and just had an injury-prone season with hamstrings and a broken collarbone? Look at the list of Niners stars who were injured last season. Now, listen, on some level, Shanahan has to feel like he's Matt Damon in The Odyssey. How many trials and tribulations do I have to deal with? There's this substation nonsense. 2 years ago, injuries derailed the season. Last year, look at this. Brock Purdy missed 8 games. My guy, Brock Purdy. Nick Bosa, 14. Warner, 11. Somehow, in magical fashion, Shanahan got these guys to win 12 games. And they won a playoff game. They won at Philadelphia. And it's like, wait a minute. Despite all those injuries, they still won? Yeah, they did end the season losing 41-6 to Seattle in a game that was over literally in the first minute, the opening kickoff. So John Lynch is talking about the offense and how all these injuries, are they going to be able to hang? Here's John Lynch.
0: We've always been an explosive team and probably fell off there a little. And so in your personnel, you go attack that. Mike Evans has been a tremendously explosive player. But I think the bigger approach, Larry, has been collectively, you know, because explosives come in a lot of different shapes and sizes. I love what we were able to get accomplished this offseason. And now we got to go to work and you got to earn everything in this league. And explosives are no different. And they are an important part of football, limiting them on defense and going out there and being an incredibly explosive team on offense and on special teams. And we always focus on that, but there has been a heightened focus on that.
1: Yeah, Mr. Explosive, Christian McCaffrey, awesome season, incredible, carried the team. Remember, Mac Jones started like 8 games. McCaffrey was incredible. Unfortunately, he had 413 touches, guys. He just turned 30 years old. The last time he had 400 touches was year 3 with the Panthers. He was injured in the next season and only played 3 games. The magic number in touches, it just used to be rushes, was 370. Because McCaffrey's that new brand of running back, he's catching 100 balls and rushing 300 times. So, listen, the injuries have been brutal. I don't know if the 49ers are going to be able to overcome them. And I will add this final point. Have you looked at the schedule? The 49ers have the most miles traveled this upcoming season in NFL history. This stat is unbelievable. They go through 58 time zones this year. The previous record was 42. 58 time zones. Now, the league kind of screwed them with two international games, opener in Australia, later in Mexico City. I love me some Brock Purdy, and we will talk top 10 quarterbacks later. Newsflash, Brock Purdy made the list. Sorry, guys, he's that good. He carries them. Can he overcome this old team full of injuries and a lot of travel? We'll see. All right, I want to move on to elsewhere in the NFC, and that is the running back situation developing between Jahmyr Gibbs and Bijan Robinson, two of the elite backs in the league. It's weird. They both are doing something called a hold-in right now, right? They're at camp, but they're not participating. And it's strange because the similarities between these two is incredible. So they're both 24 years old. They were both drafted in 2023. And you know how this game works. Whoever signs first is going to have the richest contract for a running back in NFL history, eclipsing Saquon Barkley, blah, blah, blah. The next day, the other guy will sign for $1 million more just so he can be the richest running back in NFL history. That's how this game works. But it's a weird game because these two guys are very similar. So since they entered the league, Robinson has more yards. Gibbs has more tutties. Robinson was first team all pro last year. So you would lean Bijan, okay, I'll give him a slight edge. Important, neither team made the playoffs. File that away for a moment, okay? Neither team with these star running backs made the playoffs last year. And then we're having this discussion about, oh, do running backs matter? Well, I don't know. Saquon went from the Giants to the Eagles, was instrumental in helping them get to the Super Bowl. 2,000 yards, yada, yada, yada. Running backs matter again. Okay, well, last year, the Patriots got to the Super Bowl with young running backs who haven't been paid. The Seattle Seahawks, their running back won MVP of the Super Bowl, and they just let him go. You know, the Denver Broncos won 14 games, got to the conference championship. Running back by committee, like, you know, there are many ways to play the running back game, but this is where it gets interesting. Okay. Gibbs cannot leave the Lions under no circumstances. They cannot lose him. Why? Because they're a Super Bowl team. Now they're a fringe Super Bowl team, but they're definitely in the mix. The schedule is fortuitous. I gave them out yesterday in the over-unders. They could legitimately win that division. Goff, Amon-Ra, Gibbs. It's an awesome offense, elite for sure. They're going to be in the mix. We'll see about the defense. But Bijan Robinson is interesting, guys. I don't know what to make of the Falcons. They just got a new coach in Kevin Stefanski, and someone on our morning meeting was like, yeah, the last time Stefanski made the playoffs in Cleveland, he had like a bunch of different running backs and no major superstar due to a bunch of injury. Jerome Ford, if you remember that name, was a factor. So it's like Stefanski can make, you know, lemonade out of some lemons. He doesn't have a quarterback right now. They're not, forget Super Bowl. I don't even know if the Falcons are a playoff team. And in a weak division, that's not a good sign. So I'm going to ask you this, okay? If you're the Falcons, do you consider trading Bijan Robinson? And this is why I think it could make sense. I know Falcons fans love Bijan. He's electrifying. How are you going to trade our biggest star? Well, let me ask you about this. Are they going anywhere in the next 2 or 3 years with Bijan Robinson? I think the answer is no. And I look at Christian McCaffrey in Carolina as a blueprint. First 3 years, he's awesome. Where did it get them? Nowhere. So he gets hurt the next 2 years, and eventually Carolina decides, you know what? Let's trade him. He goes to the Niners. They get a bunch of picks. And wouldn't you know it, a few years later, the Panthers actually kind of sort of were decent. Christian McCaffrey didn't get them to the playoffs, right? And then they make the move, get a haul of picks. I mean, this isn't the Herschel Walker deal we're talking about here. Those are not happening. But Bijan Robinson's a superstar. And you wonder, is there a fit for Bijan on perhaps a team, I don't know, with a coach who could use him in the run game? Is there maybe a rookie quarterback on the roster? And I'm looking at you, Ben Johnson and the Chicago Bears. You guys remember Ben Johnson in Detroit, right? Had Jahmyr Gibbs. You saw what he did with Gibbs. Is there a world where Ben Johnson says, you know, we had a good, really good run game last year. Despite, you know, offensive line concerns, a run game should be good this year. Do we give that run game jet fuel in the form of Bijan Robinson? Do we go out, make a splashy move? We do what the Rams do. Forget them picks. We're all in. Let's give up some future draft capital. We got a great young roster. We had Bijan Robinson to Caleb Williams, and it might be game over in the NFC North. That team would be a juggernaut. Now, I know the Houston Texans fans are saying, hey, we got room for a running back. It's been an issue. Maybe we bring him to the AFC. But I do think Gibbs is not going anywhere. Lions are not moving off him. But keep an eye on Bijan Robinson with the Christian McCaffrey trade as the blueprint. They actually held on to McCaffrey too long, and he was coming off injuries. Bijan's right now, he could definitely fetch you 2 first-round picks, for sure. And then if you're Atlanta and you're Stefanski, you're like, all right, well, we'll figure out the quarterback spot. Either way, we're building a roster, Seattle Seahawks style, and we'll plug in the quarterback at a later date. So keep an eye on the Bijan Robinson hold-in. I think there's something there. All right, folks, Dan Campbell actually talked about Gibbs wanting a new deal. We have that right here for you.
2: You guys know how we feel about Gibbs and all of our guys, Laporta, Brandt, all, you know. And so we'll take this as it comes. This is, you know, this will kind of continue. It'll come as it comes. I think that's the best way to say it. And so, you know, this is both sides working through something.
1: All right, coming up next, we head back to Big Ten Media Days. Nebraska head coach Matt Rhule stops by. Are they ready for a surprising run in the Big Ten? That's next year on The Herd.
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11: So let me set the scene for you. It was on this day back in 1954, a 19-year-old Elvis Presley was opening for Slim Whitman at the Overton Park Orchestra Shell in Memphis, okay?
12: Yeah.
11: He was very nervous, and he started to gyrate his leg. 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
12: We're all in this together.
11: Thank you very much. 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
1: Oh boy, our next guest, college football coach. He was in the NFL. He's got big things ahead for Nebraska. Let's welcome in Matt Rhule, the Nebraska head football coach, live from Big Ten Media Days. Looking very dapper in that suit, Matt. You want to tell us who picked that one out for you?
21: Yeah, my 11-year-old Leona, I got in yesterday and was like, hey, baby girl, like, just go pick something out for me. And I think she did a pretty good job. You know, this is as good as I can look.
1: Yeah, certainly. Hey, man, I need to help myself, as you can see what I'm wearing. Matt, let's get started. The excitement for Nebraska this season is palpable. Obviously, you got the quarterback from UNLV coming in. What are reasonable expectations for you guys in a pretty loaded Big Ten?
21: You're right. It's a great conference, traveling across the country, playing great teams. But we feel like we have a really good team. And, we've built every year, five regular season wins, six in a bowl game window, get seven last year. And now it's time for us to take that next step and go be relevant, go compete to be in the CFP. And it's not easy, but we don't want it to be easy. We are Nebraska, and we've got the players and we've got the coaches, and now we just got to go do it on the field.
1: Yeah, so the transfer portal is a big flashpoint in college football, along with NIL. I want to start with the portal. You know, we've seen some teams build almost exclusively through it. How do you manage it in Nebraska?
21: Well, we've tried to adapt as the years went on. Like when I got back to Nebraska, I had never dealt with the portal before when I was at Temple and Baylor. And at first it was you could only transfer once. And the rules kind of change each and every year. But I think what we've realized is we want to recruit high school kids. We want to develop them. That's what college football was built on. But we're also going to go out and get the best players in the country. And areas where we feel like we need some more players, we're going to go get them. And so whether it's rebuilding our O-line or defensive back or going out and getting Anthony in the portal, it's made us a much better team. And, you know, we have a great personnel staff who does a great job.
1: Yeah. So you mentioned your prior stops, Baylor and Temple, and now things have changed with the portal and obviously NIL. I'm just curious, how different is it for you? Obviously, you went to the NFL, but coming back to college football, is this like entirely a different sport than it was when you were here last time?
21: Yeah, it's entirely different until game day, right?
1: Right.
21: Once you get out there on game day and the cheerleaders are out there, the band's going, it's the college football as we know it. But in the off season, you know, I remember when I first got back to Nebraska, I think we had two guys working in recruiting. And now, you know, 3.5 years later, we had a full-on personnel department, a GM. And that's just, you know, that's what the game is. And great programs adapt. And so we've adapted as things have changed.
1: Yeah. I guess when we were talking about the Big Ten, it's pretty loaded in the schedule. You know, you got some daunting teams on there. But having seen Indiana come through and just like a wrecking ball, I mean, I guess that everybody around the league thinks, hey, you know, why not us next? Why can't we take portal guys and make a big run? I mean, you look at the schedule, Matt, I don't want to get ahead of myself, but you're definitely going to be 3-0 heading into that game in East Lansing against Michigan State.
21: Yeah, I think when you look at the Big Ten, you know, teams have risen from the middle of the pack and gone on and had great seasons, and some teams have had great seasons and then reverted back to the middle of the pack. And it's you know, 1 year doesn't really carry over the next like it used to. Every year it's your own team. And so, you know, I look at our schedule. I don't know what Michigan State will be. I don't know what Ohio will be. I don't know what Ohio State will be, because, you know, some teams lose players, some teams gain players. And it's really about just, hey, this year, let's, you know, last year doesn't carry over. Let's focus on this year. And that started for us, you know, the minute we finished our bowl game, it was portal. It was retaining our own players. And whereas last year we were one of the youngest, if not the youngest, in the Big Ten, now we have the third most experience in the Big Ten. So it's a big difference 1 year can make now.
1: Yeah, you know, it had been a decade since Nebraska had back-to-back winning seasons, and you pull that feat off. It almost feels like there's something big brewing here. Now, the defense, it sounds like it will be shifting a little bit, but I guess talk about where you see Nebraska this season.
21: Well, as you said, you know, obviously when we got here, it wasn't in a great place just record-wise. There were some great people working hard at it. But, you know, we've gotten ourselves back to respectability, but we want to win championships. We didn't come here to be, you know, 7-6. We came here to compete for championships like the University of Nebraska has always done. And so for us, we want to be in the CFP. We want to go compete for national championships and Big Ten championships. And so it's about putting the players in the right spots, but also like arming them with belief in themselves and each other. And you know, we start training camp on Tuesday, and, you know, that process, you know, we did it in the spring, but we start back over. And can you go on the road? Can you win a game late in the year when it's cold? Can you win a game when your best player goes down? Like, that's what defines seasons. That's what Indiana did last year, Ohio State the year before, and we know that we have to do the same thing.
1: Yeah. Now, in the environment of NIL right now, I saw that there was stories about Ohio State and Notre Dame have jersey patch deals. Everybody's looking for new revenue streams. Is that something you guys have considered? You know, you got to stay financially competitive, right? I don't know if that's something you'd explore.
21: Yeah, you know, I think all of college football right now is about as the expenditures go up, you know, for payroll. You know, it's just, you know, your rev share, you know, that's a lot of money that used to go in the athletic departments that's now going to the players, and rightfully so, absolutely rightfully so. You're trying to find new ways, because you don't want to cut sports, you don't want to cut training table or academics, you don't want to cut all these services, because these are young people and they need them. And so I'm sure our athletic director Troy Dannon, I'm sure he's looking at patches and looking at, you know, different naming rights and all that. For me, that's, you know, I kind of stick to, hey, the roster and the football, and you know, just trust those guys to do those things, because, you know, they know what's required, they know what the market is now, and if we want to be amongst the best, then we have to have the resources of the best.
1: And yeah, speaking on the field, tell us about your new quarterback, the UNLV transfer, who there's a real optimism about in a loaded Big Ten quarterback wise. Sounds like Anthony could be one of the better ones.
21: He's a dynamic player, you know, started as a true freshman at Virginia, went to UNLV last year, was, you know, Mountain West Player of the Year. And, you know, I love his competitive nature. He's got juice, he's got swagger, but he's also a complete player. He can beat you with his arm, he can beat you with his feet. And I think in college football, that's one of the most important things is not just running the quarterback, but on third and six, you know, they blitz you and they have one more than you can block and the quarterback takes off and hurts you. And so he brings all of that to the table. And, you know, I talked earlier about belief. I'm going to tell you something. This guy's got it. He believes in himself and he believes in his teammates. And I think all of that is contagious.
1: Yeah. It sounds like you got a pretty big winner there. I am curious, though, when you're on the recruiting trail and in the portal, how much does, hey, I was in the NFL. I know quarterbacks. You know, I spent time in the league. Is that a big selling point? Did that help win Anthony over?
21: Yeah, I think so. You know, I was in the NFL as an assistant coach. I was in there as a head coach. And so, you know, one of the things I talk

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1: About late in the season, you know, you have two, you know, whatever it is, 9-5 or 9-6 teams battling. You have a great team playing a bad team, but they're playing for the bye. They're playing for home field advantage. They're playing to get into the wild card game. And so late season games in the NFL carry so much more weight. And I think if we added that to college football, getting it to 24 teams, then it would be good for the regular season because everything matters. You're fighting for everything. The more home games I think we have, it just makes it better. You know, if you think about FCS football, you know, the teams that win it are usually the Montanas, the Dakotas, the teams that play in weather. When you think about the NFL recently, whether it's New England, whether it's Philly, whether it's Kansas City, it's cold weather teams because home field advantage matters. Now, college football hasn't been that way. It's been always, you know, warm weather bowl games. Mm-hmm. But as we moved into the playoff era, I think it just adds more to the game. And so I love the playoff as it is, but I would love it if it went to 24, mm-hmm. 24 teams. It'd give access to some teams from maybe conferences that normally don't get in. And who doesn't love the NCAA tournament? March Madness. Well, let's make it the same thing.
2: Yeah, I love that. Matt Rhule, Nebraska head football coach. Matt, great stuff. Hope you're enjoying Big Ten Media Days. Tell your daughter she's got a future in wardrobe. Really do like the suit. Congratulations, man.
1: Oh, thank you very much, my friend.
2: Yeah. All right. Matt Rhule, Nebraska head football coach. Hey, listen, I don't know how you can be against a 2014 playoff. We had Chesney from UCLA on. Now we got Rhule. Both of them are saying, hey, let's make it happen. And I know some of you out there are like, well, of course they want it. Yeah, they want to slide in when they don't deserve it. Wrong. How many times have we seen a wild card team in the NFL get in and go on an incredible run to the Super Bowl, or a wild card team in Major League Baseball make a run to the World Series? Those are great stories. And as he articulated, you've got a lot of people at the end of the season relevant. When you only had a 14 playoff, there was like maybe 6 or 7, 8 teams at tops who mattered over the final 3 weeks of college football. That's it. Now you got like 50 teams that matter because 24 have to get in. And then there's another 10 on the back end. And then the schedule, like, I'm definitely pro more playoff games. 24, I know people are, oh, that's too many. I just don't see the problem. I know some people want to protect the integrity of bowl games, but come on, let's be real. All right, let's go to Rachel Nichols with the news.
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4: Jason, let's get to the only, I think it's one of the only real battles of quarterbacks in the NFL. I mean, now, of course, that we have the great Mendoza debate settled, I'm not going to get into that with you again. Kyler Murray, J.J. McCarthy going head-to-head at Vikings camp. Kyler is the newcomer to Minnesota, but the expectation is it's the vet that will be under center when they host the Packers on September 13th. Murray talking at training camp here about how grateful he is for this opportunity, especially in a place where, you know, Justin Jefferson gets to be one of his targets.
5: I think it's greatness. You know, I think, not only does he believe he's the best receiver in the league, he wants to be. And from what I've seen out here, he's proved it every single day. And those are the guys you want to be around. You know, it's few and far between having guys like that. But when you get around one, you see why, you know. So, again, I'm just grateful I get to throw him the ball.
4: Jason, there's such a range of opinions on Kyler Murray, yeah. Right? You know, big arm, small height, injury prone, explosive, though, you know, all that kind of stuff. I always tell you it's about fit, right? The top 10% will be great anywhere. The bottom 10% will stink anywhere. But the middle 80% of pro athletes, I really believe it's about where they are, who's around them, who's the coach, all of that stuff. Do you think with a guy like Justin Jefferson as one of his targets, this could be Kyler Murray's best season or one of them?
2: Well, I think, did Kyler overlap with Larry Fitzgerald or no?
4: He did, but later in Larry's career.
2: He had Marvin Harrison Jr. and I'm sure you've seen
4: Yeah, I mean, DeAndre Hopkins was sort of his best receiver in 2020. Murray made the Pro Bowl. Hopkins was the number 3 receiver in the league. So that was definitely sort of a great example of fit, right? Great guy around him with the tool. Now, it was a very high level tool, but with the tool, he was able to really make an impact, made the Pro Bowl. Now, they snarfed the back half of that season, but that was for a lot of reasons. I like Kyler Murray. Part of that is I'm biased. I like the little guy, right? I'm a small human, so I like it when short people do well in sports. Go Jalen Brunson. And, I want to see.

0: him get a shot with a good team, and it can't be worse than it worked out at quarterback last year, right?
1: Yeah. So was Murray successful with those good receivers, or was he successful because he had Cliff Kingsbury? Because
0: that's part of the fit. We don't know.
1: In the years post Kingsbury, I didn't see it for Murray. Now the injuries were an issue, but I do think there is some optimism. Did they not win 9 games last year? 8 or 9 games last year?
0: Yeah, but Murray was injured for a lot of those games.
1: I meant Minnesota.
0: Oh, Minnesota. Yeah. So although Minnesota, you watched Sam Darnold then win the Super Bowl.
1: Yes.
0: It kind of, you know, swung the debate a little bit on McCarthy and
1: yeah.
0: And
1: so
0: all
1: so my thought
0: McCarthy
1: would be
0: struggled.
1: If Minnesota with bad QB play can win 9 games and Murray can elevate that with Kevin O'Connell and the defense is good, is there a world where this is a sneaky 10-11 win team?
0: Definitely. I mean, like, I'm a Kevin O'Connell fan. I think that he's going to be good for Murray. The biggest question with Murray is just, can he stay on the field? He's had injury problems kind of his whole career and certainly lately. And the fact that the Cardinals just basically let him walk. I mean, not basically. They let him walk.
1: Yeah.
0: They tried to trade him, and there wasn't interest in the rest of the league to give up a lot for him. So they decided to go with Brissett, and they let Kyler Murray walk. So this is a prove-it year for Murray for sure. In some ways, he's lucky. He found a team. This doesn't always happen. Sometimes when a quarterback, people let him walk, he just walks off into retirement. So he found a team that really had a quarterback hole, and they needed someone they thought to push J.J. McCarthy. It turned out that he probably is going to be over J.J. McCarthy, and we'll have to see what he can get done. You know, I will say this all the time. Most teams have more than one quarterback play in a season. If you just look at the numbers, injuries happen to quarterbacks, and both of these guys will probably end up playing. But personally, I'm happy to see Murray get a shot, and I'm curious what he can do here with Justin and with O'Connell.
1: Are you surprised he didn't have a bigger market? Because it's not like he was like a Kyler, oh, I'm going to pick between this, and this.
0: I think the height and the injuries, I think that was sort of the double whammy that's been the issue. And, you know, a lot of teams, even if they don't have rack'em sock'em quarterback rooms, they knew who they were having going into this season. So this is one of the places where there was a real question mark. It's as I started at the top of the segment, there haven't been a lot of quarterback battles around the league. The only other real supposed battle I can think of off the top of my head is the Raiders, which wasn't really a battle. It was just more a philosophy
1: Falcons?
0: Question.
1: I mean, it's,
0: Falcons neither guy's on the field. How is that a battle?
1: It will eventually.
0: They're both off the field.
1: It'll be a battle.
0: And I think Penix Jr. is their guy if he can get healthy
1: interesting.
0: Again.
1: Okay.
0: You don't?
1: I don't know what to think with Stefanski.
0: I mean, they're neither one of them.
1: Remember, he ended up liking Dylan Gabriel last year.
0: That was also a tough situation, though.
1: Yeah.
0: I would not say that he had an embarrassment of choices. I want to get to this next thing because I think you're going to like this. It's a list, Jason. You love lists. The Athletic has a list. Top 10 offensive play callers. This is the list heading into this NFL season. Kyle Shanahan has taken the top spot. Then Sean McVay. I'm going to read these off for you quickly. Ben Johnson. Matt LaFleur is next after that. Liam Cohn, Andy Reid, Sean Steichen, Josh McDaniels, Clint Kubiak, Mike McDaniel comes in 10th.
1: Kubiak? 9?
0: Kubiak. I know you don't. I knew you weren't going to like that.
1: He had one season. Now he was great.
0: I knew it. I knew you weren't going to like that.
1: Rachel, he had 1 year that was, I mean, come on.
0: Look, we had a guest on the show this week said that the only reason that they made the Super Bowl was because of Kubiak and how he could dial up plays for an offense that was, you know, more like this on the field.
1: Mike McDaniel got Tua and that's pathetic carcass of a Dolphins franchise to the playoffs twice. Now they didn't win a game, but I mean, come on, that's impressive in the AFC.
0: Yeah.
1: I think that, listen, Kubiak 9 feels a little rich.
0: I knew that was going to be
1: Rich. Listen, I can't argue this. Shanahan and McVay have to be in one some way, shape, or form be 1-2. Ben Johnson might be there next year. Aren't all those four guys like buddies, or do they used to be? And Ben Johnson,
0: I think there's some different trees going on, but yes, for sure.
1: And the only other guy,
0: and Johnson, close for sure. Absolutely,
1: you're right. The only, I guess, Sean Payton not on the list, but he's not technically
0: calling plays this year. Supposedly, we'll see how that goes, but he is not right now. As of right now, he's not calling.
1: What
0: the
1: about
0: plays.
1: McCarthy in Pittsburgh? He's a good play
0: caller. We'll see what happens there. I mean, look, I thought obviously you could pick him between Shanahan and McVay as far as I'm concerned.
1: Yeah.
0: Johnson, obviously a real superstar. Coaches love the explosive plays, that kind of stuff. I'm looking down the list. You know, LaFleur, I think a lot's going to depend on how he does this season. Some of them, you know, it's interesting. One thing, if you read this article, they talk about how Andy Reid, a lot of the voters or the people they surveyed for this thought he was more on this list out of respect and that his stuff has gotten predictable and stale. So there was some curiosity about whether with, you know, a new powerhouse at running back, whether he's going to be able to sort of renew his play calling chops, that kind of thing. Honorable mentions were Sean Payton, Kevin O'Connell, Brian Schottenheimer, Todd Monken, and Joe Brady. So we'll see.
1: Kevin O'Connell, Joe Brady. Okay, yeah.
0: So, you know, I don't have a problem with any of these guys. I knew you would have a problem with Kubiak, but I actually think...
1: I'm more surprised by the Andy Reid slander in the Athletic.
0: I was,
1: Andy,
0: too.
1: Wasn't
0: That's
1: us.
0: Why I was bringing... exactly. It was not us. I am a huge Andy Reid fan, and I think that what he does for that team is so multifaceted. But, you know, we'll see. We'll see what he can do this year. And look, one thing I really respect about Andy is that he's been able to change things up in the different places he's been. He coaches those personnel. So I'm interested to see how he does with a little more oomph at running back this year. We'll see. I don't know. All right, let's get back to the NBA. The Kawhi Leonard investigation, stop me if you've heard this before, Jason, but it continues to drag on. Even Adam Silver acknowledging this has gone longer than he expected, and a new report indicates this could extend into 2027. Jason, this is after some saber-rattling from the new head of the Players Union. Basically, I want to break this down for everyone. So there's the investigation part, right? That's what's still dragging on. And everyone is like, come on, guys, tempest fugit. Let's go. Tick, tick. Adam says he wants this done before the season starts. But just because the investigation is done does not mean this issue is closed. The investigation means that they have these findings. They say, this is the proof we have. This is the evidence of what we found. And they deliver that to the league office. And then it's up to Adam Silver to decide what the penalties are. And if the penalties he decides are not something that the Clippers or the Players Association just accept, or Kawhi Leonard, if he is penalized, just accepts, then the bylaws say this goes to arbitration. And arbitration could take months and months. And they've said they've had some, quote, reluctant witnesses so far in the investigation. The league, the new Players Association president basically came out just recently and said, I don't think there's any there. Now, there was some pushback of saying he wouldn't know. But this is potentially a big deal. And a source in this new article, a Clipper source, said that they would, quote, fight this to the end if this came out against them. It really comes down to, is there hard evidence? Was there an email that says, we did this, which they have found, by the way, in past investigations. This has happened before. But in this case, if there was some big smoking gun email, you'd almost think we would have heard it by now. So I don't know. What do you think?
1: Well, I'll start by saying I know that the league office, Adam Silver, they pay attention to the media a lot. And Rachel, you and I think we got to agree. This is a little embarrassing for Adam Silver.
0: Like, it's not ideal.
1: Wrap this up.
0: It's not ideal. I don't know if it's their fault. It's
1: ideal. You know, there's theories, you know, that the league is kind of afraid of Steve Ballmer and his big money bags and just fighting this tooth and nail. And then you got this Kawhi trade hanging in the wind. It's like, what are we doing here? Like the Raptors, we had someone on the show this week who said the Raptors are probably top four in the East with Kawhi. And I'm like, whoa.
0: Well, they don't have Kawhi yet.
1: They don't even have him. But that, you have to undo that deal. It's just a little embarrassing. Like, just wrap it up. The NFL would just get the show on the road. Let's get this. You got to get past this stuff.
0: You would have liked the investigation to have come in earlier, because then even if you did have a fight on the back end, which I think is entirely possible, then that could have been wrapped up by now. The issue is, I don't think they're afraid of Steve Ballmer. I think that's a little rhetoric. I think, though, they are aware that Steve has very publicly said, and I'm sure he said it even louder in quiet private rooms, he is going to fight this tooth and nail. He says, we did nothing wrong. This is his integrity at stake. He believes that he is defending himself appropriately. So, you know, when you have a billionaire who is one of your 30 owners saying, if you penalize us at all, if you show foul with me at all, I will fight it tooth and nail. That's not being afraid of him. That's just being aware of what he has said. And you have to realize you got to play this down the middle. You can't cave to public opinion and overreact if the evidence isn't there, but you can't underreact. If there is circumstantial evidence, you're going to have the other 29 owners who were in a big, you know, there was definitely some, he can't do this. We have to penalize him. We have to show him that he can't get around the rules. So you've got people on both sides pressuring you, and the evidence might not just be clear. If there is a smoking gun email, great. That makes everyone's lives easier. Just, but if there isn't, you're going to have a lot of pushback.
1: Just fine Ballmer a couple million bucks. He won't care. And then suspend Kawhi for 10 games. Fine. He's going to probably miss games anyway. And just get it over with.
0: But you're going to have a big push. Here's the issue, too, with the Players Association that a lot of people aren't even paying attention to. The Players Association has zero interest in the league office or owners in general having a say in player endorsement deals. The league office saying, was this really an endorsement deal? Did he do enough to merit the money? That is not a neighborhood that the Players Association wants the league to even tippy toe into. Can you imagine if the league office had a say in whether you really fulfilled your Nike contract or not?
1: What if the opposite's true and they do nothing?
0: That's, again, as I said, there's a lot of other owners who will be on their backs if they do nothing.
1: I mean, Pablo Torre, your guy, he's got to go wild.
0: He just won a Pulitzer for this investigation.
1: And then what if that nothing comes of it? It's like, huh? I don't know. All right.
0: So it's difficult. Yeah. It's a mess. I just don't think it's as simple as people are making it sound. But that being said, it is hugely problematic that this could go even further into next season.
1: Great. Rachel with the news.
2: Well, that's the news.
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1: All right, so Kurt Cignetti just spoke at Big Ten Media Days. It's pretty darn awesome. Wait till you listen to it right after this.
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1: All right, Big Ten Media Days on fire, and everybody's favorite Ruthian figure, Kurt Cignetti, met with the media today. Now listen, it's not clear who he was talking about here, but you take a listen and you tell me who you think Kurt Cignetti was talking about.
27: I mean, we don't run a hype machine up here in the Midwest. We believe everything's earned, not given. And when we fall short, we say we fell short. We don't cry a river, whine, and complain. All right? And that's why we're the best.
1: I don't know, Rach. Any theories?
0: Could it possibly be the SEC?
1: You think the SEC has a hype train network?
0: Could it possibly be the conference that is talking about how things are so unfair they might secede from the NCAA?
1: Yeah.
0: By the way, how many cliches could Cignetti get into that sentence?
1: He's really good. I mean,
0: cry me a river.
1: He's 65 years old, so that's what the old guys do. By the way, here's Brett Bielema talking about Cignetti earlier today.
0: This was great.
28: That is single-handedly the most impressive story that I've witnessed in my college career. What Ciggs did, came in and took over a program that historically had been one of the losingest programs, and to turn it into 2 years later an undefeated, and literally ran away with it.
1: I mean, it's pretty wild, Rach. I've been racking my brain looking for a parallel. College basketball, you know George Mason, as a DC person.
0: Yeah.
1: They didn't win the title, though. You know, Butler had some good runs with Gordon Hayward. Look, they didn't win the championship. I don't know.
0: NIL has changed everything. Yeah. Mark Cuban came in. I mean, Cignetti's great. Mendoza's great. Obviously, money doesn't fix everything. If it did, other programs would have won, because we know Texas has big money. There's plenty of schools with big money. But you can't be a school like Indiana that's kind of in the bottom third of your conference and then suddenly be an undefeated national championship without the money. And Mark Cuban came in as a graduate of IU Business School, and he and Cignetti are pals from, you know, growing up around Pittsburgh, and had that in common. Mm. And they were able to get this done. And I think it's great. I think it is a little bit of a playing field leveler for other schools.
1: Now, it is interesting. Cignetti is, I don't remember, now I could be wrong, I don't remember him talking a ton of trash much of last season, but since winning the title, he has, you know, he's been, and listen, you win the championship, you say whatever you want.
0: Absolutely.
1: You know?
0: I 100% believe that. You talk your talk. Absolutely. And who knows who it's going to be next year. There's a lot of things got to come together. The schedule's going to get a little harder for them.
1: I'm very curious. Listen, I will bet pretty decent money that if the college football committee can set it up, they would love an Indiana versus an SEC team
0: sure.
1: in the first round of the playoffs.
0: Are you kidding? Absolutely.
1: That, you know, those SEC people are really ticked off. Indiana? Where the hell do these guys come from? Who are they?
0: I don't know. What about your school? When are you giving the big donation money to your school? When is JMU getting in there?
1: Listen, JMU, by the way, we got in there with Chesney. I don't know. I should ask you, are you a big donor to Northwestern?
0: Northwestern's like, a small school compared to the rest. So we have Northwestern has 7,000 undergrad.
1: That's
0: compare
1: it?
0: That to Michigan. Yeah, about 12,000 with the graduate school. But compare that to Michigan,
1: wow.
0: to an Indiana. You have a much smaller alumni pool. We're small but mighty.
1: But if you banded together all you rich media people, you know, you guys could easily help build a, you don't have Mark Cuban money, journalists.
0: You know who we need? Julia Louis-Dreyfus is a Northwestern alum.
1: Oh, yeah.
0: And her son was on the basketball team. We need some of the actor money. Catherine Hahn. We've got a bunch of Hollywood people. It's not really the journalists. Journalism not doing so well as a profession, but we do have a good theater program. We need the theater program to bail out the athletes. How would that be if the theater nerds bailed out the athletic department? I'd like to see that.
1: Yeah, no,
0: that'd be fun.
1: Northwestern is they had things going on in the right direction with the coach whose name is Fitzgerald.
0: Pat Fitzgerald went to school with him. He's a friend of mine from school.
1: He had a great run.
0: Yeah.
1: And then, you know, they ran him out. Is he back coaching now?
0: Yeah, I think Michigan State is.
1: Michigan
0: that right?
1: State, or, that's right. Yes, yeah. Yes. Thank you to producer Kyle. Quick on that. I didn't know he was a Sparty aficionado. Anyways, Big Ten Media Days. Rachel, we had some heavy hitter guests. Friday.
0: I know.
1: Fry-yay is on the horizon. Nobody says Fry-yay. But I'm excited. You know, we've had
0: NFL,
1: an amazing
0: baby.
1: Run.
0: It's been waiting for.
1: Yeah. I mean, we had LeBron last Friday. Mm-hmm. I wonder if we'll get something maybe NFL trade tomorrow.
0: We're getting your Super Bowl picks tomorrow. You've been
1: teasing
0: this
1: right.
0: all week.
1: My Super Bowl
0: I'd
1: losers.
0: Like to see your money where your mouth is.
1: Well, 2 years ago, I got very lucky. I had Eagles meeting the Chiefs in the Super Bowl because you can bet on the Super Bowl matchups. Nobody on planet Earth in media had Patriots against the Seahawks. Nobody had that. So I'm wondering, do you think we go back to a random matchup, or is it more, hey, the Chiefs are getting back in there?
0: I don't think it's going to be random. I think you're going to see Bills, Chiefs, Ravens. I think you're going to see in the NFC West, one of those teams is going to pop out into the Super Bowl. I think it's going to be a good old-fashioned big-name matchup.
1: Yeah, this could have just been a one-off because of all the injuries to Burrow and Jackson and Mahomes. All right, folks, Thursday is in the books. Get ready. Friday, it's almost here.
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34: Tampa Bay Buccaneers quarterback Baker Mayfield said today that he feels disrespected after not coming to terms on a long-term extension with the team prior to training camp.
35: This is not a poor me thing. There's a lot of other people that have it way worse off, but I can sit here and look at other quarterbacks and peers and evaluate myself based on that and put myself in certain categories that I deserve to be compensated for that.
34: Mayfield said he was disappointed the team only offered a two-year extension and told ESPN he was hoping to get an offer in the $50 million per year range, which never came. So he'll play 2026 under the final year of his three-year deal and get paid more than $33 million this upcoming season. Bengals head coach Zach Taylor said defensive end Shamar Stewart escaped serious injury when he hurt his knee in camp yesterday. Stewart will miss several weeks of action, though, with the hyperextended knee. Falcons quarterback Tua Tagovailoa did some individual drills in camp today. Rays just topped the Rangers 3-2 in St. Pete. I'm Dan Beyer.
3: Portions of the show are recorded. You want winners? He went 0 for 14 picking bowl games.
13: God bless football.
3: You want hot takes? He said Patrick Mahomes would be a disaster.
13: Really?
3: You want baseball news? He doesn't even know who Kyle Tucker is.
13: Oh, okay.
3: In his personal record book, Kevin Durant hasn't won a ring yet.
13: I'm just telling you that's what he's doing.
3: You're listening to the man who made falling upwards an art form.
13: It's crazy.
3: This is Stu Gotts and Company, live.
13: Taylor, listening to Dan Byers' update, please put this on the poll at Stugat790 on X. Does anyone in the history of sports love to feel disrespected more so than Baker Mayfield?
14: It's a good question. I mean, I think he's got a fair case this time.
13: Yeah.
14: I mean, we were talking about him up to week six as an MVP last year, and then the team that considers him a franchise quarterback only offers him a two-year deal.
13: Yeah.
14: And I feel like that's disrespectful.
13: Taylor made a face. He smiled at first, and then he winced. What happened there, Taylor?
16: I think people want Baker Mayfield to be a lot better than he is because he's about a middle-of-the-road quarterback when it comes to QBR and QB ratings, and he's towards the bottom half of the league when it comes to, like, DVOA. People see the chip on his shoulder, the former number one overall picks, the dance moves. He's got swag. I'm kind of on Tampa Bay's side here, where he's 31 years old. I'm not racing to give him an extension.
13: Yep.
16: He was in the MVP conversation the first 6 weeks of the season. He finishes the season 2-7, plays their way out of the playoffs. And then if you're saying his excuse for his play at the end was injuries, okay, I really don't want to pay that guy then.
14: But right. Two things. One, dance move. I think he's only got one move.
13: He does.
14: Just the go-to. Yeah, yes. It's the go-to for him. But also, it's just... it's a league that doesn't have a whole lot of good quarterbacks. And so he said it himself. He puts himself in a particular category. I don't know. I don't think he puts himself in the elite category. I think maybe it's fair if it's the second or third tier category. And maybe this plays into our think about it Thursday later today.
13: Wow.
14: But if you put enough people around a second or third tier quarterback, you should be good enough for a good amount of time. So this is where I kind of go. Agree with Baker, even though I've never been, I'm kind of with Taylor on his career. I agree that people want him to be better than he is, but I thought he's shown enough with Tampa to deserve something better.
13: The Bucs aren't so sure. They don't agree.
14: Or maybe they're keeping that chip on his shoulder.
13: Well, he loves to have the chip on his shoulder. So if you give him the contract, he, by extension, would not have any sort of chip on his shoulder.
14: That's a great theory, right? If you want to say, hey, just for a theory, I'm going to throw away money if I'm right. But I'm going to pay this guy a bunch of money and see if he turns into the worst quarterback in the league once you get rid of the chip.
13: Yeah. Dan Byers seems to have something here. Yes, Dan?
17: I don't know if any of you guys feel the same way I do, so I'm throwing this out to you. I kind of like it that the Bucks were like, nah. Like, just to be able to say no. I feel like we always give in to the quarterbacks, and they're the only position in the NFL that seems to have this leverage. As you get older, you get paid more. And for the Bucks to be like, all right, maybe we'll franchise tag you or do some other things with you, but we're just not going to pay you back or pay you that. That's something that I actually like that an NFL team is actually doing.
13: Here's the crazy thing about Baker. I think he likes that the Bucs aren't sure. I'm serious. He wants that chip on his shoulder. He wants to prove something to somebody, and now he has something to prove to everybody, right? Because any team can get him next year. Go ahead, Taylor.
16: Well, there's two scenarios how this plays out, because Dan mentioned the franchise tag.
13: Mm-hmm.
16: Baker Mayfield either has a great season this year for Tampa, and Tampa could just give him the franchise tag, ensure he's their quarterback next year, he'll be 32 next year. Or the other option, Baker Mayfield struggles this year, he has some kind of injuries that doesn't allow him to have the season he expects from himself, and then if you're Tampa, you could just walk away and reset by picking one of these quarterbacks in this upcoming draft and kind of resetting the clock that you have to be a competitive team with a quarterback on a rookie deal.
13: Right. For Todd Bowles, there is no clock. He can have a bad year. No expression.
16: Get Todd Bowles out of
13: He's
16: here.
13: He's never
16: I'm
13: leaving.
16: I'm so sick of Todd Bowles.
13: That's what I'm trying to tell you. I mean, the expression on his face never changes, and he's never leaving Tampa Bay, because that guy, they can have any type of season, and that guy will be back on the sidelines as the Bucs head coach next year.
16: Izzy, there were so many coaches that got fired last year. It felt like Tampa Bay just missed the window to fire Todd Bowles, and by the time they realize it, they were like, shoot, I guess we got Todd Bowles for this upcoming season.
14: And I'm not mad about it. It plays into what I was about to say here, because I just realized after I'd given my Baker take, that my biases were affected in my opinion there.
13: Yeah.
14: Because I think, you know, anybody who's listened to this show might know that I just don't like Tampa. I have an issue with Tampa. And it's not just Tampa. It's also the Bucks. Like, they've won two championships in my lifetime, and the Dolphins have won zero. Absolutely
13: right.
14: Nothing
13: yes.
14: since I've been alive. Mm-hmm. And so that part kind of irks me.
13: Mm-hmm.
16: Stu, I would consider you almost the godfather of sports radio, the godfather of early podcasting.
13: Yep.
16: I wanted to run by a podcast for you.
13: Okay.
14: Should bless you, son.
13: Hmm.
16: It's Baker Mayfield's podcast.
13: Yes.
16: And it's called Bake's Take.
14: Mm.
13: I like it. Yeah.
14: And you do a segment with Stugatz weekly or maybe every other week.
16: The
14: and
16: Bake Take?
14: Yes.
13: Yes.
14: Bake and Take or
13: yes.
14: something like that.
13: No, Bake and Take is perfect. Let's get this done. Reach out to Baker Mayfield's people and see if he is interested in doing a podcast. Let's put a chip on his shoulder.
16: I don't really have the best relationship with Baker Mayfield because, as I've explained before from our time in Tahoe, I was already apprehensive about going up and guest booking people.
13: Yeah.
16: When I went up to Baker Mayfield, he didn't even give me an excuse. He just said, I really don't want to go on your show.
13: No, he didn't. He's very direct like that. He's fantastic. I love the guy. If you watch the show Quarterback on Netflix, you will fall in love with him too. He's a great
14: guy. Yeah, can we go on his show is the question. That's Bake's a different
13: take?
14: Question.
13: Well, I think the way you pitch the show to him is by telling him, hey, we think you'd be a lousy podcast host.
14: Ah, yes. You got to create another chip.
17: Yes. Guys, if we're talking selfish reasons, I hope he goes to free agency just so in March I can say Baker Mayfield offers from other teams. So it just it works so well with the name. That's my selfish reasoning that I want him to not stay in Tampa.
13: Okay.
14: I don't know if you guys pay attention to these types of things during the training camp or what have you. But I'm paying attention to Baker because he's on the bottom right screen here, and he's participating in a trend that I'm a fan of, shorter shorts for gentlemen, but his legs look amazing. Like, I think this guy's going to have a monster season just because he looks like he's got a couple of tree trunks underneath him, and you got the chip on his shoulder. That's a great combination.
13: He's uber confident. I am telling you, we were in Tahoe. He went up there for the karaoke tournament, and, you know, he stunk up the joint. But if you ask Baker Mayfield, he feels like he delivered the greatest karaoke performance in the history of karaoke.
16: Yeah, Izzy, he's saying, I heard it through the grapevine by Marvin Gaye.
13: Yeah.
16: But Stu is doing this unfair thing to Baker Mayfield.
13: It wasn't just me. I mean, it was Trey Wingo as well. I mean,
16: first off, me and Stugatz basically snuck into the karaoke party. We were not on the list.
13: Yes.
16: I saw Stugatz there. He saw me there. And we both looked at each other like, how'd you get in? And we were like, we just kept walking. And when the guards asked us for our identification,
13: yes,
16: we just didn't break stride and we just kept going.
13: We had a couple of important badges around our necks. It made us look official. We had no business being there.
16: But Izzy, they're doing karaoke. People are going up. Baker Mayfield goes, I don't think anything of it. I later see Stugatz later in the evening, and he comes up to me and goes, how bad was Baker Mayfield in karaoke? Like, it's the only thing that he was thinking about. Like, Baker Mayfield singing I Heard It Through the Grapevine ruined his night.
13: Really? No, what I was thinking was, it's amazing that everyone experienced it the same way except the guy doing the singing.
14: So was that the only bad performance that you were there for, or is that that one just stuck with you? Because I can't imagine a bunch of people go up there and are absolutely talented singers.
13: Who else was bad?
16: I don't remember Kathy Engelbert being good.
13: The Kachucks were fantastic.
16: They won it.
13: Jake Owen did it, but he's a professional singer. Alfonso Ribeiro did it, but he's a professional performer.
14: Hang on a second.
13: Yes.
14: Jake Owen?
13: Yeah.
14: A country singer?
13: Yes.
14: Went up and did karaoke?
13: Yes.
14: That's beneath him. That's unfair. Yeah.
16: So they're allowed to do the karaoke. They're not allowed to win the karaoke night.
14: Yeah. So they just.
16: Dylan Dreyer did Monty Money, brought the house down. Great song for her.
13: Yep. I would say, you know, based on expectations, that Annika Sorenstam did the best. I mean, because I had a very low bar set for the greatest woman's golfer of all time.
14: Why?
13: She absolutely crushed it on stage.
16: No, to Stu's point, Annika Sorenstam has this more like reserved personality. She got up there and did Dancing Queen.
13: Yeah.
16: Whew. Standing ovation.
14: Personality has nothing to do with your voice, and if you know you've got a good voice,
16: but
14: you get behind a microphone.
16: Stage presence. She owned that.
14: Okay.
16: She owned that stage.
13: She really. So did Baker. At least he thought he did.
14: Did he do the Dougie?
13: What I'm trying to tell you about Annika is this, Izzy. I have been there for 6 or 7 years now to Wake Tahoe. She's never said a word. Okay. She hasn't uttered a single word to any single person at that tournament. And for her to get up there and command the stage the way she did and then break out and deliver the song that she delivered, it was beautiful. It really was. And I had a very high expectation for Baker Mayfield. I figured uber confident. This guy's going to crush it. He probably practiced.
14: Yeah,
13: it was awful.
14: I have him as a guy who puts on a show, and then you don't really realize that he's doing a song that's not very difficult to sing. So when you hear Marvin Gaye, I'm like, wait a second. He tried to pull that off?
13: Yes.
16: Man, where else can you hear The Miz sing Total Eclipse of the Heart?
14: I mean, hopefully nowhere.
17: Did Engelbert do WNBA to YMCA? Was she trying to do that when she did karaoke?
13: No.
16: She did.
14: She would have gotten, yeah.
13: Song choice is very important.
16: Yeah, yeah. She was capitalizing off the U.S. men's national team, the soccer team, and she did Country Roads because that was like the song of the week.
13: Yes.
16: Wasn't a good performance from what I remember.
13: Mike Felger is an afternoon host up in Boston, 98.5, the Sports Hub. They have the highest rated local show in America, 20 shares. They're doing in Boston where sports radio, local sports radio, still matters. He's going to join us next because I am interested if Boston and their fan base is furious at the Celtics for doing what they did, which is handing the East over to the 76ers. So Felger next, but first Izzy has a word from Weeble.
14: I don't know what 20 shares means, but it sounds good. 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
13: All right, Mike Felger going to join us from Boston, 98.5, the Sports Hub, Afternoon Drive. He'll join us in just a minute here. Adnan Verk going to join us in hour number two. But before we get to Felger, let's go to Dan. He has a sports update.
34: We didn't need to hear it through the grapevine, as we heard it straight from Baker Mayfield today, feeling disrespected. He did not get a long-term extension from the Buccaneers prior to the start of training camp, so he will play the 2026 season under his current contract, which has 1 year left.
35: Think I'm a franchise quarterback. I've been told I'm a franchise quarterback. It's been said publicly from ownership down here. And so to not have a deal done is very disappointing.
34: Baker said that he was disappointed the team only offered a two-year extension and was also hoping to get an average annual salary in the $50 million range. He told ESPN that never came. Falcons quarterback Tua Tagovailoa did some individual drills in camp today as he continues to deal with tightness in his back. Bengals head coach Zach Taylor said defensive end Shamar Stewart escaped serious injury when he hurt his knee in camp yesterday, a hyperextension of the knee. He's going to miss several weeks, but they believe there was no ligament damage. Rangers and Rays were tied up at two in the bottom of the eighth when Cedric Mullins came to the plate.
0: At a high school in Tennessee, swinging a fly ball down the left field line towards the corner, giving chase Langford back near the wall. This one jumps over the Crawford cutout. It's a home run for Cedric Mullins to the opposite field. It just missed the pole and went over the 315 sign. The Rays had taken a 3-2 lead.
34: It would beat the Rangers by that count on the Rays radio network. Royals right now on top of the Twins, 3-0 in the seventh. Cubs and Cards tied up at one in the fourth, while the Yankees and White Sox are scoreless in the fourth. Rocky Classic in Detroit, Peter Malnati leads at 9-under par after a round of 61. Ricky Fowler is two shots back at 7-under. Stu, back to you.
13: Our next guest is killing it in one of the few cities where local radio still matters, and that city, of course, is Boston. Felger and Maz, 2 to 6 p.m. Eastern, 98.5, the Sports Hub. They're doing like 20 shares. They're incredible. Mike, how are you today?
3: Good, Scott. How you doing?
13: Doing well. I am wondering here, what is, like, when you go to the phones today, the first call is going to be about the Red Sox or about how the Celtics handed the Eastern Conference to the Philadelphia 76ers?
3: Oh, it's the Jaylen Brown trade is even more than the Sixers loss. That is still front and center. Celtics fans have the ability to wipe away bad losses really quickly. It's a unique trait by them. They're unlike any other fans here in town. They're very soft on the team, but the Jaylen Brown trade was so bad that is one that still lights the lamp more than any other thing.
14: How bought in are the fans there on Jason Tatum as, you know, the lone leader now, and especially after he said what he said, which was obvious to anybody, about Jaylen Brown to those campers?
3: So I'd say that his support level is about 80%, which, let me tell you, again, for Celtics fans, is low. If people don't know the dynamic in Boston, the Celtics get treated different than any other team in town. The Red Sox brought us the Fellowship of the Miserable. There's been so much controversy about the Patriots and so much success that there's, you know, great back and forth and sort of a really high bar, a really high standard. If they don't live up to it, fans get antsy. And Boston Bruins fans are just miserable. But Celtics fans, I call them green teamers, are just the most optimistic, positive fan base that you can imagine. And it's just sort of weird. It's out of place here in town. So that's all a way to set up to say that if the fan support for the top player is only 80%, that's actually low.
14: Wow.
3: So I think there is a fraction of the fan base that think Jaylen Brown's a better player, or thought he was a better leader, or think that Tatum is a little soft, shouldn't be the standard bearer of a franchise. So as much as you can get among Celtics fans, opinion on Brown Tatum is kind of split, which for them, again, means 80-20.
14: Was there a lot of, I don't know, talk locally about the two of them maybe not being aligned or not being on the same page the last few years? Because I know from the outside, everybody wanted to tear them apart for years.
3: Well, there wasn't nearly enough scrutiny on that, Sugat. I think that there were signs of their relationship fracturing recently. You know, I think the balance of their relationship was strong and a positive, functional working relationship. I mean, that's truly the way it was for, I'd say, most of their tenure together. But over the last year plus, if you wanted to see cracks in the foundation, they were there. And I don't think that is people trying to tear them apart. I think that's the nature of the beast in the NBA. I mean, big superstar duos are hard to manage. The egos and the brands and, you know, sharing the basketball, sharing the spotlight off the court, those are real legitimate NBA things. And it's driven apart a lot of duos and a lot of teams. So I don't think people are trying to drive them apart. I think people, for those of us, and I'm in this camp, who wanted to take a hard look at it, think it's a fair thing to do, and that's what we did. We took a hard look at Tatum. I say we, meaning like the Felger and Mad Show.
13: Right.
3: The bulk of Celtics fans and the bulk of Celtics media didn't want to cover it and didn't want to look at it. But over the last year, I think it became clear that there were fractures in the relationship, and I think by the end it was flat-out dysfunctional. And I don't think it's been covered here in Boston nearly enough.
13: Mike, inside that organization, when you say Celtic fans are upset, who are they upset with? Is it Brad Stevens? Is it Jaylen Brown? Is it Tatum? Who are they, like, exactly who, where is their anger going? It has to be Stevens, right?
3: No, well, good question. And I think the bulk of it is towards the new owner. They changed owners last year from Wick Grosbeck to Bill Chisholm, and Bill Chisholm's the front guy for a large private equity amalgamation. So it's really been turned over to private equity ownership, and it feels like the private equity guys are doing what they would do in any other business,
13: right,
3: which is come in, tighten up the books, eliminate inefficiencies, cut costs, trim fat, tighten up the whole business and then flip it. So we don't know if and when they're going to flip it, but they're certainly managing the thing like any private equity company would that came in and bought any private business. And that has been, I think most Celtics fans can agree that this came from ownership. And even though they haven't saved much

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1: I mean, what are they thinking, man? Like, the team just knocked them out in the Eastern Conference semifinals. And, like, trading Jaylen Brown is one thing. Trading him to a team inside of that conference and to that city, and a team that just beat you in the Eastern Conference semifinals, is ludicrous.
2: Yeah, and I know people don't look at this way in the NBA. They're in their division,
1: right?
2: I think. You know, who knows about divisions, but I'm pretty sure, you know, Philly's in their division, which is like, you really don't do that. Which tells you how badly they wanted out of Jaylen Brown.
1: Crazy.
2: Which is,
1: yes.
2: It is, that still remains something of a mystery. I mean, look, his contract was widely viewed as one of the worst in the NBA, which is crazy, given that he just finished sixth in the MVP. You would say that he's, you know, kind of living up to the contract. But, you know, I think analytics have taken over the league so badly, and to such the league's detriment, by the way, that most teams are run by the analytics department, and Jaylen Brown is not an efficient basketball player. So I think that was part of it. It all lined up, Stugatz. So the alignment is Jason Tatum, Joe Mazzulla, Derek White is really close with Jason Tatum. And I think all those guys got sick of Jaylen Brown. So I think the basketball people, you know, the uniform people, including Mazzulla, got sick of Jaylen Brown. I think that the front office and the analytics guys that run the team got sick of Jaylen Brown. I think the ownership, you know, showed up and said, how can we be more efficient financially? They looked at that contract and they, you know, they were immediately sick of Jaylen Brown. So it all lined up. I don't understand it. I can explain to you why they did it. You know, that's why they did it. The one thing that I just think is just the biggest mistake was the return. You know, if Tatum and Brown weren't getting along, if Brown didn't like the way Joe Mazzulla, you know, ran the offense, if they got sick of Jaylen Brown being the sickest guy in the room, if his contract, you know, like all those things that I get, the return can't be Paul George. You know, it just can't be. If the return is just Paul George and a couple of picks, then they owed it to themselves to try and make it work.
3: Right. Mike, I don't know if you're a dog guy. I'm a dog guy. I love dogs. I hate when dogs are used for any other reason than being great pets.
1: Yes.
3: So I'm wondering how you or people in Boston
1: this
3: received
1: Vrabel
3: it
1: guy,
3: when Mike Vrabel showed up with that adorable puppy at practice at a press conference.
2: It's sad, you know, you it's a prop to get people
1: right
2: away from something they might ask. But also, it just to, you know, in fairness, and again, it's ass-kissing, but the owner's wife, Robert Kraft's wife, has this big pet adoption initiative. So it's become like her cause where she's just huge. They call it the Patriots. And so they end up placing shelter dogs. So it's like her thing. So if you want to get in good with the owner, you're getting good with the owner's wife, and it's that kind of thing. But, you know, I was rolling my eyes.
3: Yeah, I mean, they could have sent Drake May out, you know what I mean, with the puppy. Could have been anybody else, just not Mike.
4: So how much were your callers panicking about the Drake May, AJ Brown lack of connection early in camp?
1: Oh, who cares?
2: Well, they're not. Well, who cares? What do you mean, who cares?
1: Well, I mean,
4: I care.
1: I realize people in that city care. It's why you guys get 20 shares. They care about this stuff. But in general, I was just saying, who cares? I mean, it's training camp. That's all.
2: I care.
1: Okay.
2: I mean, listen, training camp has started. They send reporters down there to tell us what happened. Fans want to know what happened. But if a player doesn't look good, we shouldn't talk about it. Now, no one cares.
1: Yeah.
2: But if he looked good, if right. Drake May and AJ Brown were lighting it up, and we came out and talked about, hey, thoughts on day one, AJ Brown and Drake May lighting it up, do you think fans would look at us and go, oh, who cares? It's early in camp. No, they'd say, great. So listen, if you're allowed to talk about a good day, you're allowed to talk about a bad day. I don't get it. I mean, if it's too early and who cares, then
1: right.
2: We're not going to talk about training camp.
1: Mm-hmm.
2: And so, like, we get into that beef all the time. You know, if someone looks good, we get in beef with our listeners. If someone looks good,

0: you'd say, hey, he looks good. They're off to a great start. That's a good sign. Everyone's like, yeah, great sign. Okay. But then you turn around and say, well, this guy doesn't look so good. Then the first thing the fan says is, well, it's early. It's day one. Well, wait a minute. If it's not too early to talk about the guy who looks good, why is it too early to talk about a guy that looks bad? You know what I mean? So,
1: yes, I get it.
0: Who cares? I care. And if A.J. Brown, if A.J. Brown looked like ass at the end of that Philly tenure, okay? And we know there's all sorts of extenuating circumstances there in Philadelphia, but it's also, he's 29 years old, he's got a bad knee, and when you get to that age, maybe you just don't separate the way you used to separate, and maybe he's not going to be the same player, and maybe the fact that he was such an a-hole there is a tell. I mean, he went to Pro Bowls, he won championships, they went to the playoffs every year, he put up numbers, and he was miserable.
1: Mm-hmm. Yep.
0: Why?
1: Yeah.
0: You know, if that makes you miserable, what's going to make you happy?
1: Right.
0: So, like.
1: Yeah, ask Jaylen Brown why. I mean.
0: Right. Jalen Hurts, right. So, and ask Jaylen Brown, right. Same thing. Why are you guys so miserable?
1: Right. You're winning. You won a finals MVP. Why are you so miserable? Go ahead, Taylor.
2: Yeah, I was just going to mention, Felger, Drake May completed his final 8 passes today in 11-on-11, including 3 touchdowns to A.J. Brown.
1: Yeah.
2: Just something to note.
1: Yes. He was a walk-on at North Carolina. Just so
2: yeah, Matt asked. Collins was my roommate.
0: Yeah. Oh, nice. Well, but so listen, when I give those stats out, no one's going to call me up and say, why are you saying that? It's right. Too early.
1: Right.
0: Yes. You know what I mean?
1: Yes. It's
0: like, if he goes 8-for-8 with 3 touchdowns, it counts. And if he goes 0-for-8 with 3 interceptions, it counts. It all. I care about it all.
1: All right, real quick, we'll get you out of here. We know you have to run. Can you envision a scenario where maybe the Patriots get off to a 1-5 start and Mike Vrabel is fired?
0: No, not that second thing.
1: No?
0: But I think they're going to struggle. I mean, I have the under on them, and it's not, you know, I think they improve. I think their roster is better. And I think Drake May is an elite guy, and I think Mike Vrabel, you know, reestablished himself as an elite NFL coach, and I'm not banging on the team. I think they're a good team that got better. But their schedule's much harder. They had great injury luck last year. You know, they keep the stats, injury stats. They were the healthiest team in the league last year. Everyone's going to be gunning for them. They have all these primetime games, et cetera. They're going to run into a lot of headwinds that teams that win or lose the Super Bowl run into. And I think the win-loss record's going to reflect that. They're going to struggle.
1: What are you expecting the Red Sox to do here before the trade deadline? 2 weeks ago, they were sellers, and now it appears they're going to be buyers. What do you think?
0: So call me stupid or, you know, I'm taking the cheese because I've said this before, but I really do think they're going to do something significant. I think they were trying to do something significant 2 months ago.
1: Yes.
0: Before they went in the app wrapper. You know, they were reports were that no one's really calling around except the Red Sox. They're desperate for a right-hand bat. They're desperate, and they're willing to add money and they were in on Mike Trout early in the year. So I think they were looking to do this even before they caught fire and climbed back into it. And I think the timing's right. I think they put their hopes on a lot of these young guys that have not panned out and have kind of gone sideways, like Marcelo Meyer and maybe even Roman Anthony. And I just think the timing's right for them to make a big deal, not just for, you know, like a rental and make a run at it this year, but for the future. And I frankly am expecting them to do something big.
1: All in all, what happened with the Celtics here, good for ratings, better for ratings, bad for ratings, good for ratings, right? Great for ratings. You love this.
0: Well, you know, good for call volume and good for passion.
1: Yes.
0: But, again, Celtics fans are unlike other fans. You know, the Red Sox, if they lose a big game, their fans are pissed and they're engaged and they'll grind it out. And a Bruins fan is still, you know, banging his head against his desk over, you know, the game 4 months ago. And we, you know, a Celtics fan sort of says, we've got 17 championships. I'm going to go skiing. You know, there's the percentage of Celtics fans who are really willing to dig in and engage when things are bad is less than the other teams in town. So, it's better for the Celtics to win for ratings. Let me put it to like that.
1: All right. We've asked every guest this question. I'll do it on the way out. Indiana, basketball school, football school?
0: Basketball school. Basketball.
1: It's a ridiculous question. But a lot of people are saying football school. Check them
0: no,
1: out.
0: No, it's like, It's not a football state.
1: It's the basketball state. You're right. Check him out 2 to 6 p.m. Eastern. Felger and Maz, it's the highest rated local show in the country. He's killing it. I'm proud of you, man. You're doing great. Keep it up. And we'll talk some Grateful Dead another time, okay?
0: Okay, you guys. Thanks, guys.
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1: Our thanks to Mike Felger for joining us last segment. Adnan Verka to join us at around 4:25. Last week, Taylor and I had a sports radio moment before we get to think about it Thursday. We made a song out of it. It's called Come On. No, You Come On. Let's play that clip because we just had another one with Mike Felger. So play the clip of me and Taylor first, Sam.
2: Come on. You come on.
0: That's just Taylor, but that's the highlight of it.
1: And now we just had one with Felger calls. It's called Who Cares? I care. But in general, I was just saying who cares. I mean, it's training camp. That's all.
3: I care.
2: Come on. You come on.
3: I care.
1: Put it to a song, Board Up Ricardo.
0: Oh, man. Seems to be his specialty.
1: Yes. Who cares? I care. Oh, God. Sports radio. All right. Let's get to a Think About It Thursday here. This is Taylor counter-programming a local afternoon show here in Miami. Hockman, Crowder, and Solero, give me the imaging.
4: You know that segment, Talk About It Tuesday, on Hockman, Crowder, and Solero? This is like that, but bigger and better. And 48 hours later, this is Think About It Thursday.
2: So with training camps underway.
1: Yeah.
2: Got me thinking about this question, this hypothetical, this would you rather. Mm-hmm. Would you rather have the best quarterback in the NFL or have the best roster in the NFL?
0: Wow. I immediately have follow-up questions.
2: I'm here to answer your follow-up questions.
0: So when you say the best roster, how high does that put the ceiling at your quarterback? Because obviously if you have the best roster, a lot of people would say, well, a good quarterback would go a long way to be the best roster. So do you have to have like an average quarterback and then the rest of your roster is great?
2: For this example, let's use NFL teams currently.
1: Yes. Very good question. Good follow-up. That's why I didn't criticize you.
2: I think I don't think it's an argument right now. The best roster in the NFL seems like it's the Los Angeles Rams, and a lot of that is due to the fact that you have an MVP at quarterback in Matthew Stafford. So I think that's a disqualifier. So let's just say your quarterback play is Philadelphia Eagles, Seattle Seahawks level of a Jalen Hurts or a Sam Darnold, where your quarterback, nobody's really considering your quarterback a top 10 quarterback,
1: right?
2: But also they're not detrimental to your team.
1: So they're not top 10 quarterbacks, but they certainly, both those teams you just mentioned, have top 10 rosters, right?
2: Yes, yeah. Yes. So they're more game managers, your quarterbacks.
1: Before Izzy asks, five more follow-ups, 877-99 on Fox. That is 877-99 on Fox, because I do believe this is a Think About It Thursday where the audience can think along with us.
0: Yeah, no, that's a banger. Yes. It wasn't really a follow-up question. It was more like an example. So if these Los Angeles Rams lost Stafford, let's just say, to a season-ending injury, and then acquired Tua? Baker Mayfield. Would that be an example of the best roster in the league with a quarterback at the level that you're talking about?
1: Well, do you think Baker would win a Super Bowl with that roster?
0: I think this is part of the question,
1: okay,
0: right?
1: Okay, yes.
0: So, all right. I think in my experience, in this one, I went back and forth and back and forth.
1: Right.
0: Because I'm not only considering the NFL that I've watched, but I'm considering, you know, playing on a bunch of flag football teams and flag football tournaments. And I think the answer is quarterback. Like, I think the answer to me now, what the best quarterback in the league means to me means it's got to be a bit of a dual threat as well. Like, you can't be an old Tom Brady type and still be the best quarterback in the league, in my opinion. But I think the best quarterback in the league can make so many parts of your offense better. And it can make your defense better because they won't see the field as often.
1: Right.
0: If your quarterback is absolutely dominating the game. And that's the thing about having the best quarterback in the league. You could have the best roster in the league. Maybe you could say your edge rushers can do this, but the quarterback has more control over the game than anybody on the field.
1: Correct.
0: And so if you've got the best one, it just elevates so many other parts of your team because it's such an important position, the most important position maybe in sports, I think I got to go with the best quarterback.
1: Having the best quarterback covers up a lot. Joe Burrow took a bad Bengals team to the Super Bowl. They didn't win it, but he still got to the Super Bowl.
0: That's a shorter way of saying that.
1: Yes.
2: Yeah.
1: But, efficient, yes.
2: Also, Stu, Joe Burrow hasn't gotten back to the Super Bowl.
1: No.
2: You have a team like the Buffalo Bills with Josh Allen who has yet to reach a Super Bowl, and people would probably consider Josh Allen, if not the best quarterback in the NFL, one of the best quarterbacks in the NFL. I think what you saw last year, Dan Byers, Seattle Seahawks, they were one of, if not the best rosters in football, and they kind of walked their way to a Super Bowl when people had questions about Sam Darnold, but it didn't really matter that Sam Darnold was never in the conversation for best quarterback.
0: Josh Allen is the better example than Joe Burrow because Joe Burrow's got some injury issues, and you can't really say he's played every game. And care. But Josh Allen, if you look at the rest of his roster, especially on the offensive side, a lot of people would say, not the best.
1: Dan, I'll get to you in a second. It's such a tricky question because the Ravens, the year they won the Super Bowl with Trent Dilfer, absolutely had the best roster.
0: Mm-hmm.
1: One of the worst quarterbacks, but they had the best roster.
0: Can you maintain that?
1: Right.
0: Like, very next year, still have the best roster. Probably Trent Dilfer is going to lose you some games.
1: Yeah, well, of course. Yes and no. Is the answer to your question, they couldn't sustain it. Yes, Dan.
5: The level of quarterback play is interesting because when Sam Darnold stopped turning over the football, it made the Seahawks even more dangerous. But I think it's a no-brainer. Better roster. And I think
1: really?
5: We've seen that with the Seahawks. I think we saw that with the Eagles a couple of years ago.
1: Right.
5: Sure, Jalen Hurts is higher, but for years, we've been saying that the Eagles have had the best talent in the National Football League. They made 2 out of 3 Super Bowls. I am a roster guy over quarterback guy.
0: Well, that's making Jalen Hurts into not a great quarterback, which I actually agree with. But, you know, you put prime Lamar Jackson, he was doing some carrying of that roster.
1: So here's
0: like,
1: my problem, though.
0: Roster around
1: yeah, him. But here's my problem. Lamar Jackson has had good rosters. He's had good teams.
0: Right.
1: They go out of their way to add pieces to help Lamar Jackson, and he never gets it done. So I don't think it's a slam dunk that Lamar Jackson just wins Super Bowls if he's playing for Philadelphia. Baltimore's good at this.
0: Well, some would argue even though he won MVPs, he was never the best quarterback in the league. So it kind of throws off this whole discussion. Like, is it Patrick Mahomes, peak Patrick Mahomes? Could he have carried an average, you know, roster to a Super Bowl? I think so, and I think you know, he elevated a handful of people.
1: So Mahomes is a good example because when he was the best quarterback in the league, he took the Chiefs to the Super Bowl, won them Super Bowls, but also had some mediocre years where the roster was really good. The defense in particular was really good, and he tacked on a couple of more Super Bowls. I see Dan nodding his
5: head. I agree with
1: Nothing
5: that fully.
1: Feels better than Dan nodding his head in agreement.
5: No, you're absolutely right. Your guy Spags' defense was a reason why the Chiefs ended up winning, you know, against San Francisco, say, in Super Bowl 58.
0: Here's another reason, and I don't know if this got into your thinking, Taylor. Again, sort of maintaining sustainability of that. If I have the best quarterback in the league, I'm going to assume he's going to be the best quarterback in the league for 8-9 years, maybe.
1: Yep.
0: You can't afford to have the best roster in the league for very long. Like, these Rams are all in right now.
1: That's fair.
0: And then they're going to probably have to take a dip unless, you know, they have the best quarterback in the league, which last year they also did.
1: Yep.
2: So it does feel like the Rams have been all in for the past, like, 8-9 years.
1: And
2: their draft picks.
0: And how many times has it actually cashed out? Like, how many times did they actually have the year that they were hoping for?
2: Yeah, once.
1: One time.
5: How about this question in using the Rams? So if the Rams lose Myles Garrett for the season because of injury this year, is their season over? No. I don't think it is. If they lose Matthew Stafford, as you guys were talking about, is their season over?
0: That is a high risk. You're right. And
1: yes.
0: And we've seen it happen with the Patriots. They had the best quarterback in the league, lost them for a year, came back, won even more.
1: But I've also seen teams like the Giants back in the 80s lose Phil Simms, who was having an MVP season, replaced by Jeff Hostetler, and that team still won the Super Bowl.
0: Screeching halt on that.
1: Wow.
0: Never was Simms even close to the best quarterback.
5: I would rather be
1: I'm not going to think for a week after today. I mean, I got to tell you, I'm really thinking right now.
5: I would rather be 8 injuries away from having an awful season than one.
0: But you're not. You're an average quarterback away. Like, he could have 3 or 4 bad days in a season, and you're cooked. Like, you're not the team that you thought you were.
2: If you're a Dolphins fan, though, where it's like you have Dan Marino, mm-hmm. and you never won a Super Bowl with Dan Marino, but looking back on the Dolphins, it's kind of nice to say you have Marino.
1: Yeah.
0: It was great. It was great for what it was. We would have loved to have one Super Bowl championship, one trophy instead of just every year. Because after, the thing with Marino specifically was, he went his first year. And it was just like, okay, let's do better. Let's win one. And it was just worse from then on.
1: Well, I think people feel like the Dolphins during that time had the best quarterback. Niners had the best roster. I'm not certain the Niners didn't have the best quarterback and the best roster.
0: Yeah, but I think that was actually debatable. Which, even though Joe Montana will tell you Marino was better, it was actually debatable then whether Montana or Marino were the best quarterback. The 49ers just had everything.
2: You want to talk about sports radio staples? Oh. How did we get back to Marino or Montana?
0: All right, look at that.
1: We always do. I mean,
0: Well, who was the best quarterback in the league back then?
2: That is a great sign for a great segment. If you somehow can find your way back to Marino or Montana.
0: Yeah, take that, Hawkman.
5: How about those Ken Stabler Raiders teams, guys? I'm just kidding. Yes. Total joke. That's all it was. Just I wanted to go back further. That's all.
0: I was going to say, I have no idea what you're referencing. Was he maybe the best quarterback, or was that the best roster? No clue.
1: I mean, Elway lost to some bad quarterbacks who had better rosters. Oh, man, I got to stop thinking.
0: My head is burning.
1: This was a doozy of a question. We
2: are come on. Come on.
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16: Tampa Bay Buccaneers quarterback Baker Mayfield says he feels disrespected that the Buccaneers didn't give him the offer on a new contract that he was hoping for. So Baker will play 2026 under the final year of his original three-year deal.
27: It's not a poor me thing. There's a lot of other people that have it way worse off. But I can sit here and look at other quarterbacks and peers and evaluate myself based on that and put myself in certain categories that I deserve to be compensated for that.
16: Mayfield said that he was disappointed the team only offered a two-year extension. He also told ESPN he was hoping for a contract offer somewhere in the neighborhood of $50 million annually and said that offer never came from the Bucs. Bengals head coach Zach Taylor said defensive end Shamar Stewart escaped serious injury when he hurt his knee in camp yesterday but will still miss several weeks. Panthers rookie wide receiver Chris Brazel is done for the year. He needs knee surgery. Rays top the Rangers today 3-2. Yankees and White Sox scoreless in the seventh. I'm Dan Beyer.
28: Portions of the show are recorded. You want winners? He went 0 for 14 picking bowl games.
1: God bless football.
28: You want hot takes? He said Patrick Mahomes would be a disaster.
1: Really?
28: You want baseball news? He doesn't even know who Kyle Tucker is.
1: Oh, okay.
28: In his personal record book, Kevin Durant hasn't won a ring yet.
1: I'm just telling you that's what he's doing.
28: You're listening to the man who made falling upwards an art form.
1: It's crazy.
28: This is Stu Gotts and Company, live.
1: Adnan Verka to join us in about 15 minutes. We went to break there, and Izzy muttered to me, I think I have a new game for us.
0: Yeah, so it's kind of maybe, I was thinking about this one topic, and it just sort of, the way I was thinking about it, sort of made me think, maybe we can do a game like this going into the future.
1: Right.
0: And it's, remember when, and I don't mean like getting all nostalgic and being like, hey, remember when the Dolphins had Dan Marino and he was the best quarterback in the league?
1: Right.
0: But something that maybe just happened or happened relatively recently that was just kind of glossed over after a while, right?
1: Mm-hmm.
0: Like, here's the perfect one.
1: Okay.
0: Remember when somebody was recording Steve Kerr in his car and they were asking him about LeBron and he said, oh, we got him. Remember that?
1: Yes.
0: Like, what was that about, really? Like, obviously, Steve Kerr in particular, just a pretty funny guy. That was, when I saw it, I was like, oh, that's definitely sarcasm. Like, that's just an I don't know anything response from Steve Kerr. But it kind of moved the needle a little bit regarding the conversation around LeBron. Maybe not move the needle in terms of betting odds, but the conversation, right? Is he serious? And they start painting the picture of, you know, what LeBron would look like there. And it just kind of made me laugh because I was reading a story from Anthony Slater at ESPN, and it was basically talking about LeBron saying he didn't feel comfortable, at least, you know, according to sources. The idea from the Warrior side is he didn't really feel comfortable joining a team that he had so many wars with in the finals because of how it would be viewed publicly.
1: Right.
0: A.K.A. the Stu Gatz KD
1: sure.
0: situation yes. where – people would be, but it would be different this time because obviously he would go there to help them. They obviously haven't won a championship in a few years, and so it would be entirely different. But it got me to thinking that, like, yeah, it's nonsense if LeBron is saying on one hand, it's not about legacy, it's just about winning, it's not about family, and on the other hand, supposedly, from this end saying, yeah, I didn't want to play for that team in particular because of the way the public would have viewed it.
1: Right.
0: It seems kind of nonsense. Like, you can't have it both ways, necessarily.
1: It seems like every team felt like they had a chance of getting LeBron James, or thought they were getting LeBron James. Of the teams available, I think what happened is clear. He wasn't expecting Boston to trade Jaylen Brown to Philadelphia,
0: right,
1: and that roster to become that attractive where he's like, hey, forget about all that other stuff. I have a chance to win a title there.
0: And, but after he made a decision, it wasn't like he didn't even mention the Warriors. I think he mentioned Cleveland. He mentioned Miami. And so it's just one of those situations where you're just like, okay, if he had gone to the Warriors, would people have thought of it that way? And also, you know, when it comes to Steve Kerr, did he really know absolutely nothing? And it was just a situation where I'm just going to say this because why not?
1: I think Steve Kerr thought he had LeBron James.
0: You think so?
1: Based on the friendship of him and Steph Curry. LeBron and Steph Curry, yes. And I think the Heat thought they had LeBron James. And I think the Cavs thought they were getting LeBron James. The only one who didn't want him were the Knicks. I mean, how about that?
0: Could you imagine? Like, I know that the Heat had the gaffe with the YouTube thing. But could you imagine if, like, Eric Spoelstra was just like, oh, we got him. It would be like, it's so out of character. It would be weird, and it would have been wrong. And so you just would have been like, hey, Spo,
1: yes,
0: can you go back and just talk about what the hell you were thinking when you said that?
1: Yeah. Taylor, I don't know about you, but he made a point about Kerr and LeBron. I'm not certain what the game is. Are you? I mean,
2: remember when.
0: Yes, it's remember when. Can I get the harp sound again, please? It's, yeah. There it is. Because, yeah, I was going back to the Steve Kerr point.
1: But normally,
0: like, when that happened,
1: yes,
0: and it just starts a conversation point.
1: Normally, people would go back to, like, the 80s or their childhood or growing up. You went back, like, 2 weeks.
0: Well, that's, and I've said that on the front end. I said, yeah, it's not about a nostalgic thing.
1: You're
0: thanks
1: right
0: for listening. It was about something that literally just happened recently that got glossed over.
2: So I don't want to sidetrack us too much, but there's a moment that I've had stuck in my head that I just want to use as my remember when.
1: Okay. Oh, we're playing it.
2: Yeah, and I'm going to go a couple years back.
1: Yeah.
2: But remember when Mac Jones threw that lateral back and Chandler Jones stiff-armed him through the turf in that Patriots Raider game? It was like they were doing like the laterals and trying to score before it got to overtime. They had overtime sealed already, and Jacoby Myers like threw one back, and then Mac Jones was on the receiving end, and it was just a one-on-one between him and Chandler Jones.
0: Oh, yes. It's all coming together now. I do remember that.
1: Well, Dan Beyer has perked up here.
4: Yes. Yes, I have.
1: What a game.
4: Waiting for the moment. It's funny because growing up, I don't remember Stanford-Cal happening. I remember seeing the highlights of it. And I also remember on Football Follies videos of Jim Marshall running the wrong way. I think that the Patriots-Raiders game in that play is our professional Cal Stanford, because of the pure chaos of that game and what was happening. It was
1: right.
4: It was nuts. I mean, the Patriots had the football trying to figure out a way for them to win the game.
1: Right.
4: I think it's one of the craziest plays we've ever seen in NFL history, and
1: yeah,
4: that doesn't get enough recognition for how, you know, bat bleep crazy it actually was.
1: Because the band didn't run out on the field.
4: Yes, right.
0: Just remember one thing, it's catching on. Dan Beyer's excited.
1: Oh, you're proud of yourself now?
0: I mean, it was just a thought. One that, I mean, you didn't clearly listen to the rules. They did.
1: Yes. Well, that's fair. I never do.
0: That's also fair.
1: Now I'm trying to think of a remember when. I feel left out of this game.
2: I have one.
1: Okay, go, a wow second one.
2: Yep.
1: Wow. All right, go ahead.
2: Remember when Jazz Chisholm said he was going to go 50-50 before the year?
1: Yeah.
2: He's got 16 home runs. Bum.
1: What a
2: bum.
1: Great
2: he
1: vehicle
2: called him a bum. He just got picked off first base.
1: Yankees had a rough loss last night.
2: My, no, Stu, it's getting worse right here.
1: Yeah.
2: Jason Dominguez just had a leadoff triple.
1: Yeah.
2: It's 0-0, leadoff triple to start the sixth inning. And his slide to third, he makes it there by a good 2 seconds. But he came in with such velocity, he slid right off the bag, and they just tagged him out.
0: Thursday shows are dangerous because it's a lot. Mondays and Thursdays, frankly.
2: A lot of afternoon baseball.
0: Yeah.
1: A lot, well, yesterday, too, was also dangerous, where Ricardo announced the Marlins had saved their season.
4: Here's the great thing about live radio as well. Remember 10 minutes ago when the Royals were leading the Twins in the bottom of the ninth, 3-0?
6: Pitch swung on and hit high in the air. Deep right center field for Cody Clemens towards the big wall, and it's gone for a game-winning grand slam. And Cody Clemens has fulfilled the prophecy, and the Twins walk off the Royals for the second time in three dramatic days.
4: Now, there's another reason why I played that on the Treasure Island Baseball Network. It's also 6 months from now, we'll say, remember when we played that Twins-Royals highlight? Like, that'll be such a memorable moment because we hardly ever do in sports talk radio.
0: What a vehicle this game is. It provides that we can go off on somebody like Chaz Chisholm. We can play sound. We can make jokes. I love this game.
1: Remember when I told Mike, I asked Mike Felger, who cares? And he said, I care. But in general, I was just saying, who cares?
4: Thank you.
1: I mean, it's training camp. That's all.
7: I care.
1: Yeah. And so do you remember when I actually did care about that stuff, Israel?
0: Oh, man.
1: Because you've known me for a long time. I used to care if the Jets' new wide receiver didn't look good first day in training camp. I did. And Felger was right to call me out.
0: Definitely. Especially a guy who's currently in Boston where they're, you know, mad about sports. 20 shares. I believe that's good.
1: Yeah.
0: And you're telling him, why should we care that our big free agent acquisition, wide receiver acquisition, has been terrible so far? Yeah. They care. They care a lot. But you haven't had that level of interest, like training camp level of interest in a football team.
1: In a long time.
0: Requires your team to have been decent recently, or having the potential of being decent this year. Because I haven't cared about a Dolphins training camp probably since Tyreek Hill's second season.
1: Yeah.
0: And so, yeah, and before that, it was maybe a whole decade of not caring about training camp.
1: I think it's the goal at Chris Sims' impact on me, where I've spoken to them so much over the last 7 or 8 years. And if I brought up that A.J. Brown didn't look good first or second day of training camp, the connection with Drake May wasn't working, they would both tell me to shut up.
0: Yeah, but yes. I think they've just been in it so long where they are probably not as passionate about stuff, because it wasn't just that not to really dig deep on your comment here, but
1: they would tell me to shut up because it doesn't matter the first 2 or 3 days of training camp.
0: It doesn't matter unless you're a team coming off of a Super Bowl loss. And A.J. Brown, this particular person, had a bad previous season and is now playing with a much better quarterback, presumably. So you would think if it wasn't Jalen Hurts' fault and if A.J. Brown was his normal self, he should look good with Drake May right off the bat. So if your big acquisition is giving signs that it's not going to be a big acquisition, yeah, I kind of want to know right now.
1: Dan Byer, do you still care about that stuff, like the first couple of days of training camp? If I told you the Seahawks, if someone came out with a report, hey, Darnold not looking as good as he was a year ago, would you care?
4: No, yes. I don't care. Well, I'm the anti-Felger.
0: Anti-Felger.
1: 20 shares in Boston, though, Dan.
4: I know.
1: What a playground that city is. I mean, just for sports radio.
0: Oh, they got a lot going on right now.
1: Yeah, well, they have the Red Sox, and they also yes, but fury is better than celebration, I think, for sports radio. Being upset about something, the Celtics, is probably drawing bigger numbers for them than the Red Sox making this monumental comeback, much to Taylor's chagrin.
0: Well, I was about to ask Taylor what he thought about training camp and his level of interest, but I just realized his team just depends on wherever Mac Hollins plays.
1: Remember when the Red Sox were bad?
2: like 2 weeks ago?
1: Yeah.
2: Yeah, but Stu, you're forgetting right now, for Boston Sports Radio, it's the perfect time right before the deadline where you could just call in and be like, I think we should acquire Bobby Witt.
1: Is that what they're doing?
2: Yes. Yeah. Let's go get Otto Lopez from the Marlins.
0: I like
2: where'd I park my car?
1: Yeah. Well.
0: I like to say that I don't really care that much about the NFL sometimes, but then I saw on the screen, and I think it was First Things First, I saw on the screen where they said the NFL season 6 weeks from today, and I got really happy about it. I was like, wow, that sounds like it's right around the corner.
1: I believe it's 41 days, to be exact.
0: Yeah, I think they're starting on a Thursday, right?
1: Yeah.
0: So it's 6 weeks from today.
4: Like, that's Wednesday.
0: Way shorter.
4: They start on a Wednesday.
0: Really? Wow.
4: Yeah, because the Seahawks and Patriots will play Wednesday night, and then the Australia game is Thursday night between the Rams and the Niners.
1: Yes.
0: Well, the Australia game's in the future anyway, so it'll probably be Thursday.
2: Less than a month until college football, by the way.
1: Yeah. When does Carolina play?
0: Yeah, the first game.
2: Carolina is the first game.
1: Yeah, so when do they lose? What's the date?
2: August 29th.
1: Adnan Verk is going to join us coming up here in the next segment. I'm looking forward to that. So does this game have staying power? Remember when?
0: I think so, Taylor. I need a final verdict, but I think it's a pretty good one.
2: I like it.
0: I might have introduced it poorly. Maybe I introduced it and didn't get to my point on LeBron and Steve Kerr properly, but I think the game itself has legs.
1: Izzy, I want to know who you agree with. Last night I went out for a dinner, for mm-hmm. a steak dinner, and it was great. I told my wife to take a piece of the porterhouse, okay? And I said, this is the greatest piece of steak you're ever going to have. And she put it in ketchup. And my dad said, what is this, amateur hour?
0: It's the worst decision your wife has ever made, and she married you. 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

0: going to catch up with our buddy Adnan Virk in just a minute. But first, we go to Sherman Oaks. Dan Beyer has a sports update.
1: Buccaneers quarterback Baker Mayfield pretty honest today when speaking with reporters about how he feels in not getting a contract extension from the team.
2: Disappointing in that regard to not have, you know, to feel disrespect a little bit. And that's really the disappointing part, to feel undervalued after, you know, thinking you've earned it.
1: Now, Baker said that he was hoping for a bit more than just a two-year extension offer from the Buccaneers and was also hoping for an offer that could pay him $50 million annually, but that offer never came from the Buccaneers, so he'll play this season up under the final year of his original three-year deal that's worth just north of $33 million. Panthers rookie wide receiver Chris Brazel's done for the season. He needs surgery to repair a torn LCL in his knee. Bengals head coach Zach Taylor said defensive end Shamar Stewart will miss weeks of action, but he did escape serious injury after hyperextending his knee in workouts yesterday. NFL insider Jordan Schultz says veteran defensive tackle Jonathan Hankins is retiring after 12 seasons in the NFL. Cody Clemens hit a walk-off grand slam for the Twins. They topped the Royals today in Minneapolis 4-3. Cedric Mullins' solo home run in the eighth broke a 2-2 tie. Rays topped the Rangers by that 3-2 count. Yankees and White Sox scoreless right now in the eighth in Chicago. While in St. Louis, the Cubs have a 2-1 lead on the Cardinals. That's in the seventh inning. Rocket Classic, first-round play on the PGA Tour. Peter Malnati has the lead at 9 under par. He shot 61 today. Ricky Fowler is currently two shots back of the lead. Fowler is at 7 under par after a round of 63. Stu, back to you.
0: Outside of my brother, he is the only man I know that shares the same birthday as me, July 29th. His birthday was yesterday. Unlike me, he spent it with the people who love him the most, his family. What'd you do yesterday? Happy birthday to you, Adnan. And what did you do yesterday?
3: Happy birthday back at you, Stu. Yes. The birthday buddies edition. Our friend Dan Stanzik, of course, texted me.
0: Yep.
3: And he, like me, relies on just seeing a date and still remembering the birthday. You say, I saw July 29th, and I go, yep, Adnan, Stu Gotch, and noted documentarian Ken Burns.
0: Yes.
3: Her birthday is Geddy Lee,
4: wow,
3: Rush Singer,
4: get, huh? Yes.
3: Will Wheaton, the actor, Stephen Dorff, the actor, Peter
0: right.
3: Jennings, the great newscaster, Canadian.
0: And the great
3: Eric. You always know your own birthday, and you know the other people's birthday.
0: Yes, and the great Eric Weiner. Don't leave him out. I mean.
4: Can I ask a question there, Stu? You guys are not twins.
0: No.
4: So your parents are just very on schedule.
0: Yeah, 3 years to the day, yes.
3: My nephews are like that too. So you and my nephews, the only ones that know, have the exact same birthday, and yet not planned. Like, not twins, not planned, just happens that way. I want to kick it before I tell my birthday plan just today. Izzy, if I said to you, Adnan Virk and John Stugatz Wiener share the same birthday, what similarities do they share? What would you say?
4: They're both sports media superstars.
0: Thank you.
4: They both, man, what else? They both like tennis.
0: We love tennis, yes.
4: Yeah, I think that wraps it up.
3: Taylor, how about yourself?
5: So yesterday when I told my girlfriend that it was Stu Gotz's birthday, she said, that makes sense with his astrology sign. And when she said that, she said, he's loud, he's boisterous. I think you two kind of share that, to where maybe something in your charts is lining up saying, oh, there's something there to it.
0: Yeah.
3: Love that you went astrology. Like, you went right to, and that's what when I texted Stu in the morning, he wrote it right away, just a couple of Leos cutting it up.
0: Like, yeah.
3: we are proud Leo the lion.
0: Yes.
3: Where's Cody, by the way, when I asked him, what similarities do we share? He said, you both love the sound of your own voice. So it's kind of along the same lines of what I'm saying
0: yes,
3: right now.
0: Fair right. Enough. Yes. Well, Chris should know something
3: great
0: about
3: time
0: that.
3: At the shore.
0: I mean, yeah.
3: I'm sure Stu Gotz, as a kid growing up, you went to probably the Long Island Beach, LIB.
0: Yeah.
3: We went to the Jersey Shore, which is a Jersey staple. Had a great time, you know, obviously pizza, ice cream, all the rest of it. I'm not sure about you guys. Again, maybe Izzy, you're spoiled by being around the water. But you just pray for good waves, quite frankly. You get there, it's 78, it's overcast. That great moment when you're lying on the beach and the sun hits you, there's nothing better. And then it's replaced by clouds for about 12 minutes in the dark, gloomy. And then all of a sudden it comes back to sun again. You go, yes, this is the best. It's back to clouds again. And you go in the water, freezing, going, God, jeez, it's so cold. God, I got to just adjust to it. And it's so salty, it gets smashed. But I have to tell you, there's no better feeling I love that wave comes at you. And I'm a short guy. Me and Stu also share that in common.
4: Yes. I was going to say that, but I wasn't 1,000% sure, and I didn't want to insult you.
0: What if Adnan, if Adnan is short, you weren't sure?
4: I just couldn't remember.
0: Right. He's short, yes.
3: He wasn't sure if I was short or if I would take offense to being called
4: that. Or Stu, because Stu's not necessarily short, but, you know.
0: Well, I'm short, yes, okay. Yes.
3: I think 5'10 is the average height. Sue and I are not 5'10.
0: No.
3: We're both less than 5'10. No. Anyways, but when that wave comes at you, and this sucker is like 6'5, the best. Like, you just hold on tight. Just say your prayers. You're about to get walloped. It's the closest I can imagine getting body checked by Scott Stevens. Like, you're just getting smashed by the water, and then the water just drags. And people say, they go, you like that feeling? I go, yeah, like, did the water drag? It's like a ride. The water's dragging you. No idea where you're going. And you go a little bit further. It could be a riptide. I'm like, yeah, then it's say goodnight, Adnan. You'll never see me again. I got dragged by a riptide. But maybe it's weird. But that feeling, Izzy, big-ass wave coming at you, I live for it.
0: It's interesting because as I get older, we've discussed this on the show, I like the beach less and less. I mean, just the sun, the sand getting everywhere. It's not worth it, you know?
4: I don't want to be
3: that. Good point. It's kind of like snow. When you're a kid, you love the snow. Growing up in Canada, we get snow. Oh, my God, a snow day is great.

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1: Snowshoe hiking. And I said, you know what it would be? I go a boat. When someone says you have a boat, I go, okay, someone's done well for themselves. Yeah. The late, great Phil Hartman, one of my favorite SNL cast members. He grew up middle class, Toronto, much like myself. Like, what'd you do when you had some money? Phil goes, I bought a boat. And what'd you do? I just sat on my boat. I hired a guy who would take me around on my boat. And that's when I knew I had made it. So good on you, Izzy.
2: Taylor, put it on the poll. Would hitchhiking be an odd hobby?
3: In 2026. I feel like everybody did it in the 60s.
1: When's the last time you hitchhiked? Or even better, when's the last time you picked up a hitchhiker? I mean, that is daring. I remember my dad doing it as a kid. And years now, I look back at my dad and go, what were you thinking? He goes, well, you know, we're all Canadians trying to help each other. I go, Dad, they could have had a knife. They could have. He goes, no, that's not going to happen. The guy just needs a ride. His car broke down. I go, that is daring. I would never picture my head.
3: Yeah, I was mortified until you said, reminded me it was in Canada. I was like, oh, it's okay. Everybody's nice.
1: Mm-hmm. I guess maybe that was a tough process.
2: Yeah. You know, but once in a while, you pick up an Archie Graham on the side of the road, you know?
1: The other thing I would think, Stu, if I had money, it would be to collect art. But I have so little interest in doing it. I would do it solely for the purpose of appearing to be rich and foo-foo. Like, you get my place, you go, what's this thing? I go, well, it's a Rembrandt. You go, what? I had no idea you didn't appreciate for hire. I go, I don't.
2: Right.
1: Like, I couldn't care. Like, I'm disgusted by it, quite frankly. I wish I would have bought some more Roger Federer pictures. But people come in my home, they think I'm dignified. I have taste. I have a Rembrandt.
2: Right.
1: Whenever I hear somebody has that kind of taste, I go, we're speaking different languages here.
2: Taylor also put this on the poll, at Stugat790 on X. Is the beach the worst place to eat lunch? I don't know if there's a worse place to eat any sort of meal than on a beach. I mean, it's just terrible. You sand in the food, sand in your mouth, sand everywhere. I'm tired of sand.
1: And I'll even go further, Stu. I'm shocked that even if people have seafood at the beach. Now, you'd say, well, but it's the beach. And I go, yeah, but I think you're going to have – there's a high risk of bad seafood there, the contamination. Like oysters at a beach?
2: Yeah.
1: You're living a very risky life.
3: Can I just straighten something out real quick? Because I just want to make sure that I can confirm that I am average height. So all my life I've thought that 5'9 to 5'10 in that range is an average height for an American, which is like different parts of the world. People are shorter, taller, whatever.
2: Sure.
3: And so I just looked it up again and I went to centimeters because I know I'm 177.1 centimeters. And the average American height is 175.3 centimeters, somewhere a little bit above 5'9. So yeah, I think 5'10 might be tall.
1: Wow. I never thought 5'10 was tall. If you said 5'9, I'm like, a little shorter than average. You're telling me 5'9". Taylor, how tall are you?
4: I'm 5'9", 5'10".
2: Yeah.
4: Closer to 5'9".
1: Average. Yeah. Closer to 5'9". See, I like your honesty. You could have lied to me. 5'10". I go, you're average. Slightly below average height. That's good. It's good to know.
3: And you get shorter as you get older, too. So.
2: Yes, but a standard answer to that question is always giving your actual height and then 1 inch taller, you know?
1: And it's a great point that Izzy just said, Stu. You do get shorter. I thought it was a myth. I swear my whole life.
2: Oh, no, I'm getting shorter.
1: One quarter. Whole life.
2: Yes.
1: Went to the last week. Every year I get a physical.
2: Yeah.
1: Why am I looking at you? 5'7 and 1/4. Stop lying to me. It's 5'8. Yeah. 5'7 and 1/4. Mm-hmm. I go, I want to see the person. Because you're short. You lost an inch. I need that inch back, Doc.
2: Yes. Next week when we talk, I'll be 5'6. I mean, how about that?
1: Never mind a guy lying on this height. Quite frankly, I'm amused by it. The great Steve Weissman, we worked together at ESPN.
2: Right.
1: He and I are the exact same height. So if I'm 5'8", he's 5'8". If I'm 5'7", he's 5'7". You know, once he was 5'9", I go, who the hell are you kidding? You're maybe 5'7", 2 inches off. But I said, I'm not going to be that guy that calls on another guy. Whereas my friend Thomas Hickey, long-time New York Islander, he will do that. The other day I said, I'm 5'8". He goes, you're not 5'8". You son of a bitch. Why can't you just let me have it? You can probably know that I'm not. You're not 5'8".
2: By the way, this is why you're great. I mean, there are many reasons. But when you went to a body check, the person you chose was the perfect person in Scott Stevens.
1: I wanted to say Chris Chelios, too, because he's my doppelganger and a great American hockey player. But if somebody said to you, body check, word association, you would say Scott Stevens. Like, for an era of hockey players, that guy was the hardest hitter ever. It was great.
2: What are you expecting here before the MLB trade deadline? What are you expecting to happen here?
1: Oh, Derek Scoville is going to get traded. I loved A.J. Hinch's response. It sounded so condescending. A reporter said to him, if it was Scoville's last start, you know, what are you going to think of? And he goes, well, guys, I'm not going to answer in hypotheticals. And that's the whole job is hypotheticals. What if you win 5 straight? What if you lose 5 straight?

0: I think it's going to happen to us. If you just lived in concrete answers, you couldn't give an answer to anything. So when he said, hey, if this is Scooble's last start, what will your memories be of him? Guys, we're not going to get into it. I'm just going to have to wait and see what happens. Like, what a terrible answer. Just go, the guy was a great Tiger. He won two Cy Youngs, and of course we're going to trade him. We're not very good. We pissed away another lead yesterday. Detroit's not going anywhere, so Scooble's going to get traded. And to make things exciting, Stu, I think he goes to the Rays, which is unbelievable because the Rays are a team that can't spend money with the big boys. We all know that. But they've got great prospects.
1: Yes.
0: And years ago, the story was they wanted Ohtani, and they were willing to trade at the time an unheralded prospect, now a great player, in Junior Caminero. Imagine if the Angels had Junior Caminero for the next 10 years. They could have had him if they trade Ohtani. So the Rays are flush with prospects. If Scooble goes anywhere, they're the number one destination. So that's not good news for Taylor's Yankees, but they may have to deal with Tarik Skubal and the Rays in a short series. The other one is the Brewers. Again, small market team, can't spend, no problem. We got prospects. Imagine Skubal goes to the Brewers, and now you go Skubal against the Dodgers in a playoff series. Either option is tantalizing as long as Detroit trades him.
2: Adam, what do you think the market is for Freddie Peralta on the Mets? Because the Mets are going to get rid of him. He's an expiring contract, but he's had a kind of a down year in terms of numbers this season.
1: Kind of.
0: Yeah, he's been terrible. Unfortunately, you're being kind to Stu's Mets. They got him, and then the first thought was they're going to sign him to an extension. Thank God that extension didn't get signed.
1: Yes.
0: I love to look back at sports and say, "Woo, we dodged a bullet there." Right? The Blue Jays offered Kyle Tucker 12 years, 360. The Mets offered 4 for 240. He took the Dodgers 4 for 240. Kyle Tucker is currently hitting seventh. He's hitting 239. He has 9 home runs. It is the worst $60 million ever spent on a baseball player. And nobody mentions it because the Dodgers are on pace to win 105 games. So we blew $60 million the wrong direction.
1: Right.
0: Freddie Peralta was going to get, by Stu's Mets, $20 million, $25 million a year, 8 years, 200. They were discussing it. Peralta wanted more. Then he went out there. It was absolutely atrocious. And the Mets are like, whew, thank God. We could dump this guy. We'll get a bag of balls from it and avoid what could have been a catastrophic contract. So Peralta's been a great pitcher in the past. He picked a terrible time to have the worst season of his career. He's got an ERA around 5, but the starting pitching market is slim after Skubal. So guys like Peralta, guys like Reed Detmers, guys like Kevin Gossman of the Blue Jays, who's also having a down season, 4.6 ERA, they will get traded, and they'll get something in return. But obviously for the Mets, if he was really good, they would have kept him and signed him long term.
3: There are those headphones.
1: Yep. Adnan, it's so tricky now for Major League Baseball teams because of the wild card. Such a great rule, by the way, because now you have, you know, you have 15 teams who normally would be out of it. Their fan bases are excited. They're in it. They have a chance of making it to the postseason. So it's hard to figure out whether or not you should be a buyer or a seller. Like the Red Sox, I don't know what the hell they're supposed to do, you know?
0: Oh, you're bang on, Stu. The Red Sox, 2 weeks ago, they went on this run where they swept the Yankees and then never looked back. Sam Kennedy, their president, said, unless something drastic changes, we're going to be sellers. Of course we're going to be. We're last place in the division. And apparently the team took it personally.
1: Yes.
0: And then ripped off this unbelievable winning streak. They won 22 of 26 games, and now they look to be buyers. They could be one of the best teams in the American League. So I think they're definitely buyers now to go out and get a bat and supplement their offense. But the pitching has been lights out. So you're right. Boston should be buying. You look at a team like Minnesota, and you say, well, they're probably not very good. They're about 500. But you're 3 games out of a wild card spot. Like, conceivably, you go on a little winning streak, you can do it. So 23 teams are within 3.5 games of a playoff spot. So the good news is a lot of teams, a lot of fan bases will be interested in the baseball season the later we go because they'll have a chance. The bad news is for the trade deadline, there's less sellers. So in the past, you'd go, hey, there's 12 teams that stink. They're all trading their guys. Now it's like maybe 5 or 6 teams. But it's supply versus demand, drives up the price for all those Tarik Skubals and whoever the guys who will get traded, which could be good for your Mets. Your Mets are clearly selling, so they're going to get some guys back in return, no doubt about it.
2: Adam, what did you think of Bryce Harper playing GM in Philadelphia, saying, I think we need some help, and then Don Mattingly kind of pushing against it, saying, well, if you think we need some help, that means you think some of these teammates you have aren't that good.
0: No, I was okay with Bryce making the comment. Like, I think any player just says, hey, we're good, but we could always get better. To me, there's nothing wrong with that. I was surprised Mattingly kind of went back at him. Like, I think that's kind of a private conversation. Donnie goes, hey, when you say we, like, if it was a basketball team, you say we need some more outside shooting, that's kind of knocking the outside shooters in the team. Or if you say we need another right-handed bat, we have 3 right-handed bats, you're saying those guys stink. Like, you could see how that would be misconstrued or properly construed as a public criticism. But instead of doing it publicly, I was a little surprised that Donnie Baseball took that tack. But Philly's struggling right now. There's no doubt about it. And apparently, they're looking at the Blue Jays and trying to sign everybody there. My buddy John Fisher just sent me a text going, we'll take all your guys. I said, what are you talking about? And it said Philly has multiple needs. Toronto has available veterans in those areas.
1: Right.
0: Gossman, Bieber, Hoffman, Springer, Varsho. Just trade all five guys. Take them all to Philadelphia, make it nice and easy. And just like LeBron, they can all live in Brooklyn and not actually live in Philadelphia. I still cannot believe that story. What an unbelievable knock against the great city of Philadelphia.
3: It's great.
0: Cherry Hill, yeah. Haddonfield, great suburbs. Are going, no, LeBron's like, I'd rather take a chopper. I'd rather live the J.J. Redick life and commute.
1: Who is this John Fisher, by the way? This guy texting you. Who is this guy? Yeah.
0: John Fisher, you'd love him. He's a great researcher at ESPN. Was there with me for years on Baseball Tonight. Then went to CBS. Was a researcher there. Now he's actually back at ESPN. So much like the Golics, he's made his return. And he's one of those guys. It's funny. Most people leave ESPN, and it's good riddance, right? You go, oh, man, Bristol sucks, middle of nowhere, and it's much better wherever, insert place that you may be. He's one of the few guys that, while living in Manhattan, goes, I kind of miss Connecticut. I go, what? There's no space here. There's silence all the time. It's too damn loud.
1: Yes.
0: I miss having a lawn. Yeah. I miss going to the beach. And I go, okay, fair enough. Connecticut life. Thumbs up. Fair enough.
1: Right. Move to Long Island then. I mean.
0: That's my thing. You don't have to live in New York City. Go to Long Island.
1: Right. Yes.
0: There's lots of beautiful suburbs here. Come on. Connecticut. Who's Connecticut.
1: Right. No one is. No one's clamoring for Connecticut. Mikey's been looking to get out of it for, I don't know, 15, 20 years now. By the way, if I'm Don Mattingly, I tell Bryce Harper publicly, hey, you're batting 167 in July. Play better, and I won't need to trade anyone. You know? How about that?
0: It's a great point, too. Just how atrocious these batting averages are. Think of when we were kids. You were probably yelling at the television going, how can Wally Backman only hitting 285? And now Wally Backman would be the third best hitter in the league. I am not exaggerating when I tell you there are two guys in the American League hitting above 300. Let that sink in. Two dudes. There used to be 22 dudes or 42 dudes. Now it's a who gives a crap? Just strike out and swing for the fences. And two guys are hitting about 300. That's why it feels like it's almost a certainty Yordan Alvarez is going to win the Triple Crown because he clearly has the power and the home runs and RBIs. The issue is the batting average. But there's no, to use an old phrase, Punch and Judy hitters. Those guys who are just like, you know, 1 for 3 hitters, flicking the ball the opposite field. Quite frankly, a Lenny Dykstra or a Wally Backman. They don't exist. And yeah. Now it's a lot easier for these guys. So you're right. Bryce is going, 167, no big deal. I'm slugging 520. My war is this. My launch angle is this. It's like, come on, man. Hit the ball. Let's go.
1: All right. Adnan, get out of here. We appreciate it. We are getting closer, my friend, to the U.S. Open. We will break it all down in a couple of weeks.
0: I'm so upset. So you're traveling so much. I had so many Wimbledon thoughts, and I wasn't on the program. So
1: Right. Last week we had you on because you're our LeBron expert, and we didn't talk tennis. So where were you when Novak Djokovic lost to Sinner in the semifinals? Because you're playing a dangerous game. You don't want Novak to win anymore, but Sinner is going to be the guy you should start getting concerned about.
0: It's a very good point. But the fact that Novak got waxed and straightened, I mean, it's just, I know it's total schadenfreude to take such joy out of another man's misery, but I am that guy. I'm dressed up as Roger Federer, laughing at the screen as Novak's losing in straight sets. It was glorious to see at the All England Club.
1: Yes. When Stanzik did wish me a happy birthday yesterday, it was hashtag Team Fed. That's how he sent it.
0: We're going to get Brant on soon. Brant and me together is going to be great. U.S. Open.
1: All right, next week. Let's do it, okay?
0: I love it. Thanks so much, guys. Happy birthday, Stu.
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1: Our thanks to Adnan Virk for joining us, Mike Felger as well. We'll get to the 100greatest.com, the 100 greatest baseball players of all time, according to a guy named Jake. But Izzy hasn't stopped laughing since we had Adnan on. And quite frankly, I don't blame him.
0: I mean, if we're talking top 100, I think this would make your top 100 list of misspeaks. Because you just created a word out of thin air, and it sounded perfectly normal.
1: Yes, let's play it. Is the criticism fair of Aaron Boone? This team is not good at the fundamentals.
0: What? I mean, obviously you were talking fundamentals. Was there another word in your head that you were combining that with?
1: No, if you play it again, I was trying to say fundamentals.
0: Right.
1: But Adnan said a little something towards the end, and it threw me off. He made a sound. He did something. We weren't exactly aligned. Let's play it again. You'll hear it. Is the criticism fair of Aaron Boone? This team is not good at the fundamentals.
0: He did say ever.
1: Yes.
0: Which threw your brain off. And then you just added a couple of syllables to the end of fundamentals.
1: This coming from the guy who botched foot fault by calling it foot foot.
2: Fundamentals sounds like fundamentals combined with intangibles. Like if you had fundamentals that were intangible,
1: right.
2: Fundamentals.
0: Fundamentals.
1: I appreciate you trying to come up with the right excuse for me, but there is no excuse for that. I mean,
0: I feel like we can build off this. I feel like, you know, if Tim Duncan was the big fundamental, then we can go with, you know, Victor Wembanyama is the big fundamental because he's got both fundamentals and intangibles.
1: I don't know what happened to me. I mean, Adnan threw me off. You heard it, right?
0: I did.
1: Yes, but it wasn't enough where I should take fundamentals and make it fundamentable.
0: Well, because normally if somebody interrupts you, you cut off a syllable or two.
1: Yes.
0: You don't add syllables to the word so you can just extend the time.
1: I felt like I owed everyone an extra syllable.
0: He gave me two.
1: Mikey A is out today. His kid's playing for a state championship in baseball. Mikey cares more about it than his kid does. So he is off today. Taylor will take care of the 100greatest.com, the 100 greatest baseball players, according to a guy named Jake. Where'd we leave off, Taylor?
2: We left off at number 67, Tom Glavine.
1: All right, 67, Tommy G. All right, so who's number 66?
2: Mel Ott.
0: That's how you got to say that.
1: Yeah,
0: too.
1: Well, that's the only way to say it. How else would you say Mel Ott?
0: Yeah, I don't know. But the way the tone, everything was perfect about that. I also have no idea what kind of a baseball player he was. I just know his name.
1: Well, he's the 66th greatest baseball player of all time, right, according to Jake, obviously.
2: Yeah, pesky. Almost 3,000 hits. Just a nice fundamental player.
0: I heard he was good at the fundamentals. But I wouldn't think of a guy in the top 100 and one of the adjectives that I want is pesky. Like, yes. That guy feels like he's in the top 250 maybe, but yes, not top 100.
1: You know who's horrible at the fundamentals? Your Yankees.
0: Yeah. Any team in New York. Man, the Mets are terrible.
1: By the way, I forgot to ask Adnan if Indiana is a football or basketball school. My bad. Next week. Who's number 65?
2: Slamming Sammy Sosa.
0: Wow.
1: So Mel Ott is just one spot behind Sammy Sosa.
0: My Dominican brother.
1: I need to look up Mel Ott's numbers. I mean, do I?
0: No.
1: I thought you were going to say Mel Ott.
2: First National League player to surpass 500 career home runs.
1: Okay.
0: Really?
1: I mean,
0: okay, I did not know Mel Ott was a power hitter.
1: Well, that's not pesky, though.
0: No, it's not.
1: Yes.
0: What I was hitting doing them there, all at the pesky pole.
2: Yeah, what I was doing there, I just saw a black and white pitcher, and when I see a black and white pitcher of a baseball
1: pesky
2: player,
1: yes,
2: you kind of just assume anybody that played in the black and white era of
1: right
2: baseball in the
0: 1920s. He would dominate the NBA in the 1950s.
1: But you realize Babe Ruth, Lou Gehrig, I mean, Joe DiMaggio, all in the black and white era, you know?
2: Yeah.
0: It's a tough one. Pesky.
1: Mel Ott had 151 RBIs in one season.
2: Yeah, but if you said, hey, Babe Ruth, pesky, everybody would push back. To be fair to me, when I said Mel Ott was pesky, nobody really had any pushback initially. Right.
0: Yeah. I told you, I had no idea who he was as a player.
1: I should have known better. It's on me. I mean,
0: oh, he's a giant his whole career, huh?
1: He was a giant his whole career.
2: That's big for him, too. One team legacy guy.
1: Yeah. Did I get the RBI wrong? I think it was 136.
3: Did you say 400 and something?
1: I said 151. Oh, okay. Yes, yes. But I think it was 136 is career high. But I can't see because I don't have my glasses.
3: 151 is right. That just didn't happen to lead the league that year.
1: The black and white era. A bunch of pesky players. Anyway, who's 64 here?
2: Wade Boggs.
1: Oh, Boggsy. Yes.
3: Did they call him Boggsy?
1: I mean, no.
2: Now, if the list was how many beers can you drink on an airplane,
1: yeah,
2: Wade Boggs isn't 64. He's number one.
1: Yeah, no, yeah, maybe David Wells. But
2: wow.
3: That'd be Greg Cody.
2: I think Boggs would drink more beers on a plane.
1: Greg Cody would be in the top five, though.
3: David Wells would be the very next name on my list.
1: Do you think Boggs is deserving of that? I mean,
3: I thought he was a great.
1: He's kind of like Tony Gwynn, you know?
2: Compiler?
1: Well, I mean, just an average guy.
3: Just an average guy, not just an average guy.
1: Yes.
2: He was a Yankee, though, for me, so that buoys him.
1: A world champion, yes. A compiler. A Sox, though, did you call Tony Gwynn a compiler?
2: I didn't say it.
3: A compiler of singles.
2: I said the word compiler, but I didn't say it about Tony Gwynn.
1: Gwynn was more pesky than Mel Ott.
2: He was. Nobody can give you one single, no RBIs, and no runs scored like Tony Gwynn.
3: Fundamentals.
1: All right. Where do we leave off? 64?
2: Yep.
1: All right. We'll get back to it. We're never going to get through this list. We'll talk to you guys tomorrow. We are
4: 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Did you know we're on YouTube?
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26: Davis anchor prime streaming weeknights on ABC News Live. Money lost, money made after the worst day for the Dow in more than a year. It made back more than half those losses today. The Dow gaining 614 points even as the Iran war drags on and with energy markets in turmoil. What made the market move is Microsoft. Its earnings the best in 18 years because investors finally see AI spending translating into profits. President Trump says he may withdraw Todd Blanche's nomination for attorney general because of opposition from two senators in his own party. John Cornyn and Tom Tillis are blocking the vote over Trump's immunity deal with the IRS. But there's late news from the Capitol and ABC's Catherine Falders.
27: For the first time this week, after many canceled meetings, that acting attorney general Todd Blanche did, in fact, meet with Cornyn and Tillis just moments ago. The meeting did not happen here on Capitol Hill. It was off campus, so out of view, despite being outside the senator's office. So we didn't see the meeting occur, but they have met. I'm also told by sources that they believe they are closer. What that means is unclear at this point, considering there's been a great deal of back and forth. But the reality is the Senate here is gone, so they would have to get this done on Monday, and then maybe they could get Blanche confirmed by the August recess, which begins next week.
26: Cyber attacks are being reported at more than 30 water plants across Minnesota. State and federal authorities are looking into whether Iran could be behind the attacks. The FBI says it is aware of the attacks on Sunday and Monday, but did not assign blame. Ukraine says a recent attack by Russia used a North Korean missile for the first time. A Georgia father who ignored warning signs before his son shot up Appalachian High School, killing four people, gets 15 years in prison, the judge telling the dad,
28: "You did not provide a stable household. You did not have things in check with Marcy's issues and what the kids were being exposed to."
26: The teen used a rifle his dad gave him for Christmas. You're listening to ABC News.
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2: And a wild story of survival.
3: As he was hiking Montana's highest peak earlier this month, David Cifaldi slipped and fell, noticing, in his words, something wasn't right.
5: Realized I had this trekking pole stuck in my side.
3: The pole had gone below his left arm, through his body, and was sticking out of his back. Cifaldi, who's a nurse, spotted little blood and only light pain, so he assumed he hadn't hit any major organs. After talking it over with his fellow hikers and realizing a rescue flight would be very expensive, he decided to walk 10 miles back down the mountain to the car.
5: It was definitely a nuisance.
3: His friend Jess Ross calls it amazing.
6: He never complained.
3: Cifaldi said it hurt for a few days, but he's fine now. Sherry Preston, ABC News.
2: Divers in New Jersey's rain-swollen Passaic River found the body today of a 10-year-old who apparently kept his 11-year-old sister alive as they struggled in the water last night. Passaic Mayor Hector Laura.
7: He had put his hand on her head trying to get up above the water, and he may have inadvertently saved her life, or without even knowing, obviously. When he pushed her down, she described that underwater she felt rocks. When she came up, she couldn't see him, but she used the rocks to get back up.
2: And crews are back in the water looking for another child, a 10-year-old girl who remains missing. Officials believe all three were near a riverbank ramp, waded into the river, and got swept away. I'm Wayne Cabot, ABC News.
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8: Good afternoon, I'm Steve Ridge with news. Illinois Prisoner Review Board panel is scheduled tomorrow to consider a request for an early medical release from prison for Sean Grayson, the former Sangamon County Sheriff's Deputy who served a 20-year sentence for second-degree murder in the fatal shooting of Sonia Massey. Grayson was sentenced in January. He's asking for an early release under the Joe Coleman Medical Release Act for prisoners with terminal illnesses. A three-member panel is scheduled to consider that request in a non-public hearing on Friday morning. State election officials insisting they're complying with all federal requirements to keep the state's voter registration rolls accurate and up to date. Capital News not only reports the board responded this week to an earlier letter from the U.S. Department of Justice threatening to prosecute election officials in any state that failed to keep ineligible voters off of registration rolls. A lawsuit's been filed against the Springfield Catholic Diocese accusing a priest of sexually abusing a boy at a Taylorville parish in early 1990s. A Chicago-based law firm says it's filed that lawsuit in Sangamon County. It claims Father John O'Connell sexually abused a boy on church grounds while the youth was an altar boy and student at St. Mary's Catholic School and Parish from 1991 to 1994. O'Connell died in 2020. A statement from the diocese to the SJR did not comment on the pending litigation, but encouraged reporting of sexual abuse of a minor by clergy to the diocese or to the Department of Children and Family Services. For more news, visit WMAY.com.
10: Here's your Storm Team 20 forecast. Sunshine mixed with clouds at times this afternoon, with daytime highs approaching 86. Southeasterly winds 5 to 10 miles per hour. Mainly cloudy skies expected tonight, lows level off around 67. Cloudy skies tomorrow, thunderstorms likely, highs around 80. I'm meteorologist Jennifer Wojcicki on Sports Radio 92.3 FM and 1450 AM. Currently, it's 84 degrees.
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0: So let me set the scene for you. It was on this day back in 1954, a 19-year-old Elvis Presley was opening for Slim Whitman at the Overton Park Orchestra Shell in Memphis, okay?
1: Yeah.
0: He was very nervous, and he started to gyrate his leg. And the rest, as they say, is history.
1: It's history.
0: Yeah. We're making history, too, right here at Green Toyota, Volkswagen, Audi. You know, Elvis liked to give his car. You know, Elvis liked to give his friends cars.
1: That's right.
0: Well, this might be one you'll give your friend. Here's Casey Lane.
1: Yeah, and we are excited to welcome you to our brand new showroom. Come see what's new at Green Toyota.
0: Oh, man, this thing is huge.
1: That's right. Come check out this 2021 Subaru Outback Limited XT. It's a brilliant bronze metallic exterior. It's only got a little over 43,000 miles on it.
0: That makes a great gift to one of my friends. Like I said, man, you're going to love this.
1: That's right.
0: See us today. Don't be nervous, man, like I was. We're on West Wabash. Remember, at Green Toyota Volkswagen Audi,
1: we're all in this together.
0: Thank you very much. I love you, Mama.
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0: Good afternoon. I'm Steve Ridge with news. Illinois Prisoner Review Board panel is scheduled tomorrow to consider a request for an early medical release from prison for Sean Grayson, the former Sangamon County Sheriff's deputy who served a 20-year sentence for second-degree murder in the fatal shooting of Sonia Massey. Grayson was sentenced in January. He's asking for an early release under the Joe Coleman Medical Release Act for prisoners with terminal illnesses. A three-member panel is scheduled to consider that request in a non-public hearing on Friday morning. State election officials insisting they're complying with all federal requirements to keep the state's voter registration rolls accurate and up to date. Capital News Illinois reports the board responded this week to an earlier letter from the U.S. Department of Justice threatening to prosecute election officials in any state that failed to keep ineligible voters off of registration rolls. A lawsuit's been filed against the Springfield Catholic Diocese accusing a priest of sexually abusing a boy at a Taylorville parish in early 1990s. A Chicago-based law firm says it's filed that lawsuit in Sangamon County. It claims Father John O'Connell sexually abused a boy on church grounds while the youth was an altar boy and student at St. Mary's Catholic School and Parish from 1991 to 1994. O'Connell died in 2020. A statement from the diocese to the SJR did not comment on the pending litigation, but encouraged reporting of sexual abuse of a minor by clergy to the diocese or to the Department of Children and Family Services. For more news, visit WMAY.com.
1: Here's your Storm Team 20 forecast. Lows dip down to about 66 tonight under mainly cloudy skies. Southeasterly winds 5 to 10 miles per hour. Cloudy skies expected tomorrow. Thunderstorms likely. Daytime highs approaching 80. Overcast skies tomorrow night. Chance for storms, lows of a low around 68. I'm meteorologist Laura Lockwood on Sports Radio 92.3 FM in 1450 AM. Right now, it's 84 degrees.
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2: Rookie Carolina Panthers wide receiver Chris Brownsville II suffered a torn LCL, a moderate tear out up to 8 weeks. Carolina Panthers at the Arizona Cardinals over the preseason a week from today at the Hall of Fame game in Canton, Ohio. Carolina laying a point and a half, 36.5 the total. 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Nathan Eovaldi for the Rangers. Shane McClellan for the Rays, 7.5 under the total. Cubs wrap their series with the Cardinals at Busch Stadium. Cubs minus 102, Cardinals minus 118. White Sox walked off the Yankees yesterday at Wrigley Field. Today, Sean Burke, $1.14 slight favorite against New York, 8 over the total.
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4: You know, this is the perfect day for this. It's National Chili Dog Day.
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0: and it's too darn pretty for a man to want to die. I got two more minutes to go. I can see the buzzards, I can hear the crows. One more minute to go. And now I'm swinging and here I go.
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7: ABC News, I'm Wayne Cabot. A new alert about cyber attacks at more than 30 water plants. Minnesota and federal authorities are investigating possible Iranian hackers, although the CIA is not commenting, except to say it's aware of these attacks this week, Sunday and Monday. Cyber experts are currently observing a significant increase in cyber threat actors targeting programmable logic controllers in the water and wastewater systems. No action today on President Trump's nomination of Todd Blanche to the U.S. Attorney General. Senator Kirsten Gillibrand thinks she knows why two Republican colleagues are blocking the nomination.
10: Todd Blanche isn't qualified to be the Attorney General, and even Republicans have great pause with putting him forward. And so I hope that President Trump removes him as a nomination for that position.
7: After the worst day on Wall Street in a year, the Dow shot up today, up 614 at the close, buoyed by Microsoft's best earnings in 18 years. This is ABC News.
11: Here's your Storm Team 20 forecast. Lows dip down to about 66 tonight under mainly cloudy skies. Southeasterly winds 5 to 10 miles per hour. Cloudy skies expected tomorrow. Thunderstorms likely. Daytime highs approaching 80. Overcast skies tomorrow night. Chance for storms. Lows of a lot around 68. I'm meteorologist Laura Lockwood on Sports Radio 92.3 FM in 1450 AM. Currently, it's 82 degrees.
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1: Fireball.
2: Baker Mayfield is Baker Mayfields because he is up in his feels about not yet having a long-term extension worked out with the Tampa Bay Buccaneers. You're listening to Amber and Ian. We're presented to you by Progressive Insurance. Aaron Goldhammer is here tonight. He's filling in for Ian. Ian is in Chicago covering Big Ten Media Days, which wrapped up today. So he got us all sorts of great sound. We will hear from coaches all around the Big Ten. But before we get into any of that, let's stick with the NFL here, Goldhammer, because we already knew Baker was upset that he doesn't have a new deal in place as they entered training camp here with Tampa. He sounded a little emotional. You know a little something about disappointed Baker there in Cleveland?
3: Well, Tampa is running into the same thing that the Browns did with Baker Mayfield, which is that he's pretty good, but he's not good enough. So if they thought he was great, they'd pay him $50 million a year, he'd take it, and there'd be a big celebration. But I think the Bucs want to try to get him at fair market value, and I think Baker thinks his fair market value is with the elite quarterbacks of the NFL. If you want to have a statistical argument, fine, but I don't think it's smart to pay Baker $50 million. The Browns didn't think it was smart, and now Tampa Bay doesn't think it's smart. And it's turned into an ugly situation, Amber, because, well, everybody says, oh, he's matured so much over the course of his, you know, career, he's grown up, whatever. This was really a bad look today. And I know we're going to play the sound and we're going to talk about it. But if I was one of Baker Mayfield's teammates, I would have to pull him aside and have a little conversation today.
2: So Baker, by the numbers last season, is a top 10 quarterback if you're talking passing statistics. He is a good quarterback. He's been very good for Tampa. He's on the wrong side of 30 now. But you're absolutely right. The real story of Baker Mayfield has been the maturity. And far and large, we've seen with his stops, I mean, even before Tampa, ever since Carolina, he has seemed like a more mature quarterback, but certainly during his time here in Tampa. And I think that's true for the most part. But you're right. Today, he sounded a little bit like the old Baker Mayfield. So here's Baker on being disappointed that there is no deal in place.
4: It's been some of the best years of my career, and I think it's only going to trend upwards, just being comfortable and feeling that. So disappointing in that regard to not have, you know, to feel disrespect a little bit. And that's really the disappointing part, to feel undervalued after, you know, thinking you've earned it. This is not a poor me thing. There's a lot of other people that have it way worse off, but I can sit here and look at other quarterbacks and peers and evaluate myself based on that and put myself in certain categories that I deserve to be compensated for that. And I think I'm a franchise quarterback. I've been told I'm a franchise quarterback. It's been said publicly from ownership down here. And so to not have a deal done is very disappointing. But I said the deadline was a deadline. And I addressed the team to let them know I meant that. It's all ball. I'm with these guys. I think all the guys that have been here know exactly who I am. The guys that are new here, I wanted to address that because they might have had a notion prior to coming here about who I am as a person. But it's all team.
2: I didn't hate that sound. He did go on to tell our own Jeremy Fowler that it's only going to get worse from here. In other words, he's going to get more expensive. He said, I expect to have a good year. The fact that they don't have a deal with me in place, that's essentially going to be bad news for them.
3: Well, I mean, he comes out and says, Amber, like, I know this is a bad look for the average Tampa Bay Buccaneer fan. It's a bad look for him to be up there talking about his contract to all of his teammates. I mean, I think he's making it about himself. The right way to handle this situation, and it's not very complicated and it's not very hard. You say, look, I wanted to get a contract done. We set a deadline. Unfortunately, it didn't get done. And from this point forward, my focus is on football, and I'll deal with my contract after the season is over. Why do you have to add that I have a big chip on my shoulder and I feel disrespected and I should be compensated like Josh Allen is compensated? I'm a franchise quarterback. And I mean, I'm sure they didn't walk in the door and offer him 50 cents, Amber. Like, what do you think the offer they came to him with was?
2: Well, reportedly, they offered him 2 years, and that's what he was very unhappy about. And I do understand that. This guy is 31 years old, and all of these guys on the wrong side of 30 in the NFL, their entire goal is a long-term extension. 2 years does not do that. He apparently reportedly was concerned about the length of the deal and then also the lack of guarantees. And that's really the game now in the NFL. All of these players want a lot of guaranteed money, as they should. It's a very violent sport. You try to put your foot down on that front. And if you're Tampa Bay, you're looking at him and thinking he's 31. And yes, he's been good. So we'll try to make the money look good, but we're not actually going to guarantee most of it. And so that's where it seems like there's not a meeting of the minds.
3: Amber, why is any of that disrespectful? Like, he is 31 years old. He's never won a Super Bowl. He's never been to a conference championship game. He has, like, a couple playoff wins in his whole career.
2: He's been good with them.
3: He's had a nice career. He's had a fine career. They're not, again, they're not offering him $10 million here. They're not asking him to be the backup quarterback.
2: Right.
3: This is a real negotiation. So I don't understand what is so disrespectful. I know what it is. It's because Baker has to take everything personally. And Baker has to handle every adult situation like a child. And I think that's exactly how he's
2: Cleveland
3: handling this now.
2: Because yeah. I don't think Baker has been that Baker, in fairness, in Tampa until maybe this exact moment. And I guess what I will say is this isn't exclusive to Baker, the idea that business is personal when it's the player and business is business when it's the team. In other words, players will tell you, oh, it's just business, baby, if the player wants to move on from an organization or if the player wants to make decision X, Y, and Z. But the second it's the organization trying to make a business decision, it always becomes very personal for the player. We see that in every sport. And all of a sudden, there's no loyalty and they're hurt and they're disappointed. And obviously, the Bucks have to do what's best for them as well. Because to your point, they're not exactly winning a Super Bowl the way that they are currently constructed. And you don't want to hamstring yourself and put yourself in a position
3: that's
2: by paying
3: right.
2: your quarterback $50 million plus per, where you're
3: right.
2: not going
3: it's
2: to have
3: not,
2: the ability not, to do that.
3: It's not, Amber, I think it's not personal. And I think he's making it personal. And imagine if the Bucks came out and said, we're disrespected by the fact that we offered Baker X amount of dollars, but we offered him almost $100 million or whatever it was, $90 million. I don't know. I'm sure it was a big number of guaranteed money, Amber. They didn't, again, I'm sure they did not walk in there with a really disrespectful, you know what, we're going to pay you less than Jacoby Brissett. Like, he wants to be compensated like he's one of the top five or seven quarterbacks in the league. I think he's not. The Buccaneers agree with me. None of that is disrespectful to him. It's a business negotiation. And imagine, I mean, I think that the person who's being disrespectful here is Baker and not anybody involved with the Bucks in the way Jason Light company are trying to handle this negotiation.
2: I think what is harming this entire situation is the quarterback market. And I've been saying for a long time, why do all these guys have to get paid so much money? Because yes, when you pull the list of quarterbacks making 50 or 50 plus, right, there are some names on there that also haven't won Super Bowls. And it's like, what? Why do we have to go there and pay all these guys? I mean, this was the conversation we were having in Miami around Tua. Like, Tua had been pretty good for the Dolphins. You know, it wasn't amounting to anything. Why do we have to meet the market? What actually happens if you don't fully meet the market? Well, I guess this is what happens. You get the disgruntled quarterback, but at the same time, it's really the market itself that's making this complicated because Baker feels disrespectful. He told Jeremy Fowler when Fowler asked him, is he supposed to be amongst the top 10 or the $50 million per year club? Baker responded, quote, I needed to be put in that category, end quote. He definitely thinks that that's where he should be. And I don't know, you know, and I don't even know if he's wrong because of where
3: decide.
2: The market is.
3: Right. That we just said the same thing simultaneously as I was interrupting you. I'm sorry.
2: No, it's okay. I just think the market itself is overinflated I guess my problem with this situation.
3: But if you're Baker, okay, you go out there, you have a good season this year, and then you let somebody, whoever it is, if you're a free agent, you will have the opportunity to see what the market really bears for you. That's what free agency is all about. So have at it and try to have a huge year, and then maybe you will break the bank if you go to the conference championship game and somebody decides that Tampa or somebody else, Amber, decides that they want to make him the franchise quarterback. If you gave me a choice between Baker Mayfield or Arch Manning, Dante Moore, CJ Carr, one of the guys coming out in this draft class, like a high pick in the 27 draft, I'd rather have the high pick.
2: Yeah, but Tampa's not going to be bad enough to get one of those.
3: Well, I think that
2: I'd rather have Baker.
3: Tampa is telling you they'd rather have the high pick. Right?
2: No, Tampa is telling you they'd rather have Baker, but for 45 instead of 50 a year. Let me do it this way. And actually, let's quickly get to this other Baker bite, because he was asked about his relationship with the Bucks.
4: It's disappointing. It's, you know, I'm not the first one to go through it like this. This is kind of historically how they've done negotiations, which is disappointing when you think you're a cornerstone of the franchise to be treated like that. But disappointing. I know. I'm no dummy. I know the contract and salary cap, what's going on. Franchise tag isn't exactly in play for them. It'd be a lot of dead money. So it is what it is. And like I said, unfortunate, but I'm excited. I'm in the best shape I've ever been in a really good place. And I'm feeling really confident with the staff that Todd's put together, that we're going to have a really, really good team.
2: He is just airing it out that they're not really in a position to franchise tag me because of the dead money.
3: He's making it about, you know, other guys. Like, who did he think that should have gotten paid for Tampa didn't get paid?
2: Vita Vea. Like, he has been advocating for that as well. And obviously, Vita Vea requested a trade because he's also upset. And he's with the second longest tenured Buccaneer. So that has played into this Baker situation. Baker's been pretty vocal about that.
3: Well, I mean, for Tristan Wirfs, they made him the highest paid offensive lineman in NFL history at the time of the signing. Yeah. I think they did that because Tristan Wirfs really is worth that.
2: Right, because like, he's really good.
3: Right, he's better at his job than Baker is at his.
2: But the problem is that Vea and Baker are 31 years old, and that's partly what they are both up against. And Tampa, again, isn't exactly a Super Bowl contender as currently constructed, even though they've been a decent team. And so how do you ensure that you can take that next step in a salary cap sport? And this is the tensions that always exist. I really like Baker. I'm from the Tampa Bay area. I live 45 minutes south of Tampa. I'm very squarely in Bucks territory, I can tell you. Everybody around here loves Baker Mayfield.
3: Everybody in Cleveland loves Baker too, Amber.
2: He's very likable dude.
3: People say they can relate to him. But at the same time, both the Browns and the Bucks have done the same thing. Yeah. When they've come to the crossroads of deciding whether or not they want to really commit to him as a highly paid, top-of-the-line franchise quarterback, they have said, you are not. So I think that's what the whole league thinks about Baker Mayfield. And if he was a free agent, I don't think anybody would give him $50 or $55 million a year.
2: It's not exactly an insult to be paid like the 12th highest paid quarterback in the league.
3: I agree.
2: Instead of the ninth.
3: But,
2: you know,
3: but
2: like,
3: Baker
2: I feel
3: does
2: like Baker
3: think
2: needs
3: it's
2: to realize
3: a,
2: that.
3: Yeah, Amber, like, that's what Baker is saying he thinks is disrespectful.
2: And it really is. Because I doubt the Bucks are trying to make him the 40th highest paid quarterback. Coming up next here on Amber and Ian with Aaron Goldhammer filling in for Ian tonight. How one team is handling their quarterback situation is making Goldhammer very unhappy, and it's not Tampa. We'll talk about it.
0: 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It's an interleague showdown at Wrigley.
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9: I'm just looking forward to get to work, look forward to proving and earning it every single day.
10: The Las Vegas Raiders have an entertaining quarterback room. We know they have their quarterback of the future, at least for now, at least assuming he works out in the NFL. But the idea is that Fernando Mendoza will be, of course, the quarterback of the Las Vegas Raiders for many, many years, if not decades to come. Kirk Cousins, though, appears that he is going to be starting for the Las Vegas Raiders. He's been taking the first team snaps going into camp, and Aaron Goldhammer, that was the plan, and we saw a video of Kirk Cousins running today.
11: Oh, my Lord. Watching Kirk Cousins run is like watching your grandpa run.
10: I didn't God think it was bless that bad.
11: Amber.
10: Oh, it God was bless. Team drills. I think we just should describe it for the listener in case you haven't seen it yet. Pull it up. It's all over the internet. But it was team drills. And they're sort of running. I mean, it's not really suicides, but they're running like to a line and then back, right? It's a short run. And jogging would be maybe overstating what Kirk Cousins is doing. The rest of the team is also taking it quite easy and jogging, but somehow practically lapping him.
11: Yeah, well, I mean, he just isn't moving great. You know, I think it's all the age, all the money he's made.
10: All the money. The money's weighing him down. Those pockets are heavy.
11: That's right. The torn Achilles. Mendoza is not some one-year starter, Amber, that's going to come into the NFL, right? I mean, he's a guy who has a lot of college starts under his belt. And really matured as the quarterback of the Heisman Trophy winning national champion Indiana Hoosiers. And so I would just play him. I don't think this is that complicated of a situation. Don't play Cousins just because you feel like you should. Every one of these rookie quarterbacks is in a different situation. Mahomes sat because Alex Smith was probably better, you know, for the first 15 games of that career. And then they were ready to make the transition to Mahomes the following year. But plenty of guys have come out and played right away, Amber, and taken their teams to win Super Bowls, you know, or to the Super Bowl, or playoffs, or great seasons. So I think the real upside of the Raiders is getting Fernando Mendoza on the field. And he's not somebody who I think is going to be totally overwhelmed. I just don't understand. Watching Cousins run, it's pretty obvious to me that if they put him back there, that is not going to last very long. And Mendoza is going to be in the game anyway.
10: I vehemently disagree with you. And I know that that's probably shocking because I think most people would agree with you. Now, I'm not vehemently disagreeing with you about the fact that Kirk Cousins, at 37, may not be the most mobile quarterback that we've ever seen in our lives. I'm not sure he ever was. Aaron Goldhammer, but certainly if he ever was, he's probably lost a little bit of a step. It happens to the best of us, right? Kirk has done well for himself. That's not why he's there, though. He's not there to be mobile. He's not even there to be a starter long term, but he is there to initially start and take some of that pressure off Fernando Mendoza. And I actually do think that's important because experts will tell you that today quarterbacks come into the NFL less prepared often than ever before, that players are actually less prepared generally for what they're going to see at the next level. I don't think we think of it like that because our expectation now is that these guys are going to walk in and play immediately and be able to disrupt things like Jaden Daniels was his rookie season or C.J. Stroud was his rookie season. That's what we expect now.
4: It helped Caleb to play early. It helped Bo Nix to play early. We have all kinds of examples of this.
10: We expect those sorts of things. The reality is, though, because of the way that the college system is today, because you have guys standing on sidelines holding up huge place cards with emojis showing them what the play is, and they're not actually having to audible at the line, and the system isn't at all the same as what you're going to end up seeing or even having to digest from a football IQ perspective at the next level. So many of them, no matter how talented in college, aren't actually very prepared for what they're going to see in the NFL. And that gets lost in this conversation. Okay. And so, yes, Fernando Mendoza seems like a very high football IQ quarterback, and he was great at Indiana. But we are talking about a guy who also, before Indiana, spent years at Cal, Goldhammer. And we're talking about a guy that before this last season threw 16 touchdowns at Cal the season before. Great. He played 11 games the season before this last one. The year before that, 9 games in his college career. We're not talking about a guy who is very accustomed to the workload that is the NFL, even if he's the Heisman Trophy winner, and even if everybody is so convinced that he's going to be great at some point here in the National Football League.
11: How dare you insult the Bears of University of California at Berkeley?
10: Sorry, Cal, you took some shrapnel there, but you're Cal,
11: man. My mom went there, so did Jared Goff and Aaron Rodgers, so I think those are two pretty darn good. You could argue that that's the best quarterbacking school in the NFL right now.
10: Please.
11: I don't know that anybody could hold a candle to multiple Super Bowls and MVP candidates there. So I think that, in general in life, I am a believer, and not everybody agrees, and everybody is different, so that's definitely the case, okay? I am a believer that I learn by doing much more than I learn by watching. I think Mendoza's the better player now than Kirk Cousins is.
10: Wow.
11: All I had to do was watch Kirk Cousins try to run.
10: Stop.
11: And it told me, and I watched him, oh my gosh.
10: I don't think he was trying. I really
11: Amber,
10: don't.
11: And I watched
10: do
11: him
10: not
11: play
10: think he
11: last
10: trying.
11: Year. I watched him play last year in Atlanta, and it was horrendous. It was really, really bad. So if they had Alex Smith, you know, I would say, okay, play Alex Smith. You know, that's the Mahomes example. They don't. So I think Mendoza's the better quarterback, and I think it's good for his development to just go ahead and commit to him, give him the reps, and let him play early. You're worried about pressure. This kid's dealt with the national championship game. He won a national title at Indiana. I'm not worried about the pressure causing his career to cave in on him.
10: Here is Fernando Mendoza on his development.
12: I still have a long way out. I feel more comfortable, but I am nowhere near where I need to be, especially with learning the playbook, and I still need to go a lot longer and attack the playbook harder. So I'm still ways away, but I feel like I'm more comfortable from day two, especially from day one. And I'm just trying to do my part, focus the next rep, and do everything I possibly can to prepare myself to be the best asset I can for my team. And whatever decision is made at the end, that's fantastic, and I'm all for it. I just want the team to win. So that's where I'm at, but I believe that we have so many great players on the team, and there's a heightened sense of urgency.
10: Mendoza's telling you he'd start Kirk Cousins.
11: We got a long way from July 30th to September 13th when they play their first game. I think Mendoza's going to play.
10: I think he was created in a factory. That dude is such a quarterback, just quintessential quarterback.
11: What a cornball. And I love him.
10: It's unbelievable. I love him. Coming up next, ESPN Radio Rank 'Em, our top 5 MVP candidates.
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1: Head coach Kurt Cignetti of defending national champion Indiana says that he thinks the Big Ten is the best conference in college football. On the baseball scoreboard and on ESPN-TV, the Nationals lead the Braves 1-0 in the second in Atlanta on Dalen Lyles' 12th home run of the season. Plenty of day baseball, and we had a walk-off walk on the south side.
2: The 3-0. It is high, and the game is over. Tristan Peters with a game-ending walk. Boy, Christmas has come early in the last 2 days playing these Yankees. They have been very giving. White Sox have taken 2 wins because of it.
1: Final call on ESPN 1000. Ninth walk-off win of the season for the White Sox. Back-to-back days as they take down the Yankees 2-1 in 11 innings. Cubs in 10 innings beat the Cardinals 4-2 in St. Louis. Alex Bregman and Ian Happ with RBI doubles in the 10th. Twins defeat the Royals 4-3 on a Cody Clemens walk-off grand slam, his 19th homer of the season.
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0: What happened to your Kansas City Royals today? So what Cody Clemens did to your Royals, and you keep having to relive it all throughout tonight's show.
1: Oh. I'll probably be reliving it in my nightmares all night, too.
0: Poor guy. Poor guy. You're listening to Amber and Ian. 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
3: 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Bills Mafia. 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What more do I need to say?
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2: To the top five defenses.
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0: The Houston Texans defense. That thing is a monster.
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2: 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The top five surprise teams. Number five.
0: Why don't you kick things off, Aaron Goldhammer, as we get the people prepared for NFL season?
8: Well, first of all, I just want to announce, I only have quarterbacks on this list, Amber, because I think only quarterbacks can win this award. I mean, I think Myles Garrett could have 30 sacks, and I don't think that he'd be considered that seriously for
0: MVP.
8: That's
0: what Defensive Player of the Year is for. Offensive Player of the Year is for skill positions. The MVP is a quarterback award. I don't agree with it. It's just the reality of how the award works. If I'm doing a top five list, I'm just not going to guess that they're going to give a nod to somebody outside of that quarterback position.
8: So let's just make that perfectly clear. I also want people to be able to maybe make some money and take some long shots here. So a couple of these might not be the natural fits, but I think that there's an opportunity to hit. And I'm going to start number five with Caleb Williams. I think that the narrative sets a certain way, Amber, off of the playoff run and all the incredible dramatic wins, that if he leads the Bears to the division championship and they win 11 or 12 games again and solidifies himself as something that we have never seen, a franchise quarterback for the Chicago Bears, I think he's going to be in the MVP consideration all year. I think he's got confidence. I think he's comfortable. Second year under Ben Johnson. Yeah. Number five for me is the Bears quarterback, Caleb Williams.
0: He took a huge step forward last season. Obviously, we're all fans of Ben Johnson and what he was able to do with Caleb. I think people are expecting a lot from him, and that scares me because now there's realistic expectations also around Caleb Williams, really for the first time in his career. I mean, he only threw two interceptions last season compared to his 27 touchdowns, but you mentioned all of those close wins, and that is not sustainable in the NFL. You can't continue to get out by the skin of your teeth, so we'll see what it looks like. He's not going to make an appearance on my list because of that, but Dak Prescott is going to make an appearance on my list. You're talking about a quarterback who's throwing the football to CeeDee Lamb and George Pickens, and George Pickens is doing it on a franchise tag year, a contract year where he's got a chip on his shoulder and something to

0: improve. Plus, there's been questions about that Cowboys defense. That could help the stats. Maybe that offense is going to spend a lot of time on the field if some of the stuff that Jerry tried to do doesn't exactly work out. Or even if it does, then you have an offense that's supported and rested. So either way, I think if Dak and the offense is healthy around him, I think that you could see a big year from him.
1: Number four.
2: You want me to go? You want to go first on some of these, Amber? What do you think?
0: You got it? I got it?
2: All right. My number four is a guy everybody forgot about. Do people outside of the nation's capital even remember the rookie season that Jaden Daniels had, or do they just completely forget about it? Amber, if he's able to stay healthy, I think he's one of the most incredibly talented quarterbacks I've ever seen. I think he maybe had the best rookie season that an NFL quarterback has ever had, leading the Commanders to the NFC Championship game. Last year was just the year from hell for them. They just had injuries all over the place, including to their quarterback. I think he's capable of putting up 1,000 yards rushing. I think he's capable of putting up monster passing stats. And it's another team that doesn't historically have great quarterback play. So I'm going to put Jaden Daniels on my list at number four.
0: I like that. My concern there and why you won't find him or the Commanders here on my list is because of all the changes that they have made. They have tried to go a lot younger around him, but I'm just nervous coming off of what they did last season. That's a huge leap that he has to take to get back to where he was his rookie season, but I can see why you have that belief that he'll be able to do that. For me, number four is another quarterback who's dealt with injuries, and that's Joe Burrow. And Joe Burrow, if he's healthy, I think we all believe it's not a stretch that he could be part of the MVP conversation. That is a big if. It's why he's not going to come in on my list higher than four. But Joe B, especially with that wide receiving core that he has, that offense around Joe Burrow, and assuming that everybody's healthy there in Cincinnati, and the changes they've made defensively as well that will help him maybe be a little bit more rested, I've still got that belief that Joe B can be in the mix. He is still a top fiver in the league if he's healthy.
1: Number three.
2: Amber, number three might really surprise everybody because he is the defending Super Bowl champion winning quarterback. But I think people now, after the last 2 years, have to take Sam Darnold seriously as a franchise guy. He wasn't disrespected with the contract offer that the Seahawks made him. And Amber, they won the Super Bowl around him, as I take a little shot at Baker Mayfield. I think he should have been higher in this conversation last year, to be honest with you. And I think he's going to put together another really good season on one of the best offenses in the league, on one of the best teams in the league. I think they're going to win 13 or 14 games again. And I think he's just continuing to build on what he did last year. I think now he's entered the upper echelon of QBs. And because of that, I think he's in the MVP conversation. I got Sam Darnold in at number three.
0: Yeah, I'm Sam Darnold's also not going to be on my list. You and I have very different lists. I don't know if that's me just hung up on it being Sam Darnold and just the overall history of it all. It's fair, obviously, coming off of a Super Bowl ring, for you to have that belief in him. I just still do not see him as an MVP caliber quarterback, although I see him as a very good one. Number three on my list is a dude who just won it, and I'm not willing to take Matthew Stafford completely out of the conversation, even at 38 years old, because of how darn good that Rams team should be if those pieces are healthy. I mean, that is a monster. There's a reason on DraftKings that they're the overwhelming favorite right now to win the Super Bowl this year. Yes, it would be very difficult to win back-to-back. Yes, the voters tend to nod away from ever awarding back-to-back unless you do something exceptionally or do something exceptional generally. But I do think his age might help with that a little bit, because if he was able to beat his 2025 numbers, Goldhammer, yeah, I don't think this is the same reaction from the voters if he was 25 and did it and they're thinking about a back-to-back, or even when we were going through it with Lamar. I think it's more like, hey, this is his last dance. And so I think because of that, there could be a respect factor given there where they'd be more willing to give him back-to-back MVPs because they kind of know this is sort of the end of the run for Matthew Stafford.
1: Number two.
2: Number two on my list, these are the top five MVP candidates. Amber and I agree, all quarterbacks. Amber, I think that the team with the best record in the NFL this year is going to be the Detroit Lions. Wow. Because they play an incredibly easy schedule. And Amber, if you're the quarterback of a team that goes like 14-3 or 15-2, which I think they're going to be that good, I think you're in the MVP conversation, and that's where I have Jared Goff. I think this is the most talented offense across the board in the league. They do something Cincinnati's offense doesn't do, which is actually block you from sacking the quarterback. I think their offensive changes after losing Ben Johnson are going to really benefit Goff. Really? I think he's going to have the best season of his career, and he is on my short list to be looking at for MVP. By the way, 35-1 at DraftKings, America's number one sports book. If you want to get in on the action now, I've got Jared Goff in the number two spot.
0: Yeah, I didn't even consider putting Jared Goff on my list. Number two for me is Justin Herbert. Now, I believe you and I talked about yesterday how Justin Herbert does tend to get overhyped because, you know, what the hell has he ever done? But we do know Justin Herbert's a talented quarterback. Obviously, we all know Justin Herbert has an arm. And here's the thing, and this is very important. Justin Herbert now has Mike McDaniel. And what I will tell you as a Dolphins fan is although Mike McDaniel flamed out as a head coach, and I don't know if he'll ever be great at that, that sort of a leadership managerial issue, what is not an issue for Mike McDaniel is his offensive genius. And that dude is one of those. And so what I think he can do here with Justin Herbert is a little scary to me as a Dolphins fan. I don't want to see it. I don't want to see him do it with that quarterback who we could have drafted down in Miami, but I think it might be headed my way. This is the third season for Herbert there under Harbaugh. This could be the time that he finally is genuinely in an MVP conversation. Next.
1: Number one.
2: All right, Amber. Number one spot to me goes to the quarterback of the three-time Super Bowl champion Kansas City Chiefs. I think the narrative really sets up for Mahomes. I think there's so much smack amongst the analytic folks that he hasn't put up the same numbers and that he continues to tail off. I thought they just, again, had one of these seasons where everything went against them. So, Amber, if you're looking at your red zone channel and he's throwing for five touchdown passes again to Travis Kelce and to others, I think everybody's going to change their opinion and swing back hard the other way. That Mahomes is without question the best player in the NFL, that he's the best when the game is on the line in the first, second, third, and fourth quarters. And if the Chiefs do have a big bounce back year, I think the narrative really fits for Patrick Mahomes to win another MVP. Amber, what do you think?
0: That had to have made our producer Stosh happy that you were willing to put Patrick Mahomes on the list. Since I made him sit through a show a few days ago where we took calls on how Patrick Mahomes is no longer one of the best quarterbacks in the NFL at all. Some people had him outside of the top 10, which that was lunacy, but I'm not willing to put him in the MVP conversation right now. For me, Josh Allen is in that conversation. That's got to make Stosh happy. Josh Allen, we're talking obviously about a dual threat quarterback. Yes, there are changes in Buffalo. Changes that Josh is very, very familiar with. He practically handpicked Joe Brady as his head coach now. So I don't think the changes are going to be a detriment here to his development like maybe they would be in other places, or my concern with why, for example, I don't have Lamar on this list, right? Because I don't know what's going to happen there as Jesse Minter as his head coach. With here, with Josh Allen, I know he's familiar with Brady, and I'm not worried about it. Plus, he's got DJ Moore now as a weapon. I think this could be another MVP season for Josh Allen, who's now a dad. Aaron Goldhammer, and seems to have a new outlook on life. There you go.
2: Well, there are very different top five MVP
0: Very
2: lists.
0: Different. We didn't have one single crossover on our lists. I love it. Coming up next, Ian has been in Chicago all week for Big Ten Media Days. Today, he caught up with the new head coach of Michigan, Kyle Whittingham. You're going to hear that conversation.
1: Camp to camp. 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

0: Media Days in Chicago, Illinois. That's where Ian is. Aaron Goldhammer is filling in for Ian tonight here on Amber and Ian. Ian has been in Chicago. He has been sitting down with all the coaches across the Big Ten. He's been talking to players. He's been getting us the goods. So earlier today at Big Ten Media Day, Ian was able to catch up with the new head coach of the Michigan Wolverines, Kyle Whittingham. Here's some of that conversation.
1: Michigan head coach Kyle Whittingham. It just sounds so weird, man. Yeah. I've known you 25 years. What's it like for you?
2: It was a big adjustment, a big change, but I'll tell you what, the University of Michigan is a special place now. It's got the history, the tradition, the resources, the academics. It's it doesn't really want for anything. I mean, it's a place where it's the one of the standard bearers of college football.
1: I never dreamed that you leave the Wasatch Front.
2: Well,
1: so yeah, I know. I mean, so like again, it's
2: nothing lasts forever. Yeah.
1: What was it about continuing? Because you have the family, you have everything. You know, I know you love the Harley. I know you love skiing. I know you love hiking and fishing.
2: Yeah.
1: I know Ann Arbor's got some of that.
2: Yeah.
1: But that was home for you for the better part of 40 years.
2: You're right. You're right.
1: Fire away, man. Why?
2: The allure of winning a national championship and being able to compete for that every single year is something that I think every coach would jump at the opportunity of.
1: How much was the thought of missing the whistle?
2: Part of it. But and I feel like I really, at the time, felt like I had a lot of gas left in the tank. But we had done just about everything we could do at Utah. It was time for an opportunity for someone else to lead the program. And if the right team had not called, I wouldn't be coaching right now. But there was about six or eight teams that if I got the call, I was definitely going to be interested.
1: Michigan was obviously?
2: Top of that list.
1: Damn.
2: Top of that list.
1: All right, why?
2: Just ever since I was like 10 years old, I would watch Bo and Woody Hayes go at it. And then
1: your style of ball.
2: About 10 years later, 50 years, The Big Chill, the movie, that cemented my my love of the
1: Kevin universe. Klein. I mean, yeah,
2: great
1: I got
2: show.
1: It, man. Oh, the soundtrack
2: great
1: is
2: show.
1: Amazing.
2: Oh, the soundtrack is all time.
1: I mean, just a banger. I mean, all the Motown, yeah.
2: Yeah.
1: You got to be kidding me. The Big Chill was
2: part of the equation.
1: What a mission. Yeah. Can't make this stuff up, man. Kyle Whittingham, head coach of the Michigan Wolverines, joining us here on ESPN Radio. What do you have? Because your teams, man, you're built from the guts out. What do you have in this group coming in as a first-year head coach?
2: Well, I think we've got the makings of just that. We've got a physical front on both sides of the ball, which is our calling card at Utah. We've got a running back room that's as good as any in the country. And Jordan Marshall and Savion Hyder and Bryson Coonsdahl. And so it's a situation where Michigan football and what it has been and what it was in its heyday falls right in line with what we expect now.
1: You're so hey, folks, you hear him soft-spoken. He's an old linebacker in there. I mean, on game day, it's a whole different animal.
2: You can flip the switch.
1: Oh, hell yeah, I've seen it. Your quarterback, Bryce Underwood.
2: Uh-huh.
1: Had him last year, and I could not be more impressed with the person. The player can make the slam dunk home run play.
2: Mm-hmm.
1: It's the layup he has to work on. How much have you guys focused on making that the easy play for him?
2: Well, that's been the focus of Jason Beck's,
1: heck of a coach, by the way.
2: Outstanding coach. And so that's been Jason's focus since we arrived on campus back in January. And
1: you understand what I'm saying with that?
2: I do, yeah, because you're right. He can make a spectacular play, but we got to make the routine play over and over and over. And so part of that is going to be putting him in position to do what he does best, and that's what Jason's been obviously constructing all during the offseason is getting things set up schematically and formationally and personnel-wise to help Bryce out and make things, make the game slow down for him.
1: Your first fall practice, what's the number one message you want the entire team to receive?
2: Well, we received that message in spring ball, so it'll be more of a reinforcement than a message.
1: And when that message was?
2: Complete, all-out effort, every snap, every play, every day. There's no days off. We don't walk on the field. We jog everywhere we go. Just the way we practice, the culture that we have is, the expectations will not be compromised. And they found that out in the weight room as well. Our strength team did a great job getting these guys much bigger and stronger over the last 7 months.
1: All right, the fun questions for my daughters. You ready?
2: Fun for your daughter.
1: Here we go. Okay. Now, I know first-year head coach here in the Big Ten, but he knows these guys, so here we go. Which Big Ten coach carries the most cash in their wallet?
2: That's a great question. I'm going to tell you probably Ryan Day. Wow. Got the most cash.
1: Kirk Ferentz was number one.
2: Was he?
1: You were number two. An older thing.
2: Two?
1: Yeah, yeah.
2: How could I be number two?
1: Well, cash is an is our generation, right? Yeah. I guess. I don't know. Right. I mean, we're wiser, not older. We're wiser.
2: Okay.
1: We're wiser.
2: So it's an old thing. I got you.
1: Stop it. Stop. He can beat the ever-loving hell out of me. Which coach is most likely to run into a burning building to save someone?
2: Pat Fitzgerald. You guys, fearless and just a great individual.
1: You were up there as one of the tops.
2: Myself.
1: Which coach is
2: but
1: most
2: I wouldn't. I'd vote for Pat anyway. So.
1: Which coach is most likely to talk the way out of a speeding ticket?
2: P.J. Fleck.
1: My God, he's been like, yeah, he's up there. Which coach thinks he can outswim a shark?
2: Coach says he can outswim a shark. Let's say Jed Fish.
1: Which coach is most likely to head to the bathroom when the dinner bill arrives?
2: Okay, I don't know him personally enough.
1: You got somebody in mind.
2: I'm going to pass on that one. I don't know if
1: everyone. Jed Fish was probably one of the tops.
2: Okay.
1: All right, last one, and you did not get a vote on this one.
2: Okay.
1: This is not for my daughters. This is for my wife. Which Big Ten coach is most likely to steal your drink at the bar?
2: Brett Bielema.
1: Number one.
2: Is that number one?
1: Number one.
0: Everybody answered Bielema to that question. Every single interview that Ian has done, that's amazing.
3: Even Bielema answered for Bielema, right?
0: ESPN Radio, Aaron Goldhammer, who is most likely to think they can outswim a shark?
3: At ESPN Radio?
0: Yes.
3: I thought you were setting up a social media topic at ESPN Radio.
0: Oh, that too. You can find, you know what? 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
3: I think Harry Douglas is most likely to outswim a shark.
0: That's 100% my answer as well.
3: Yeah.
0: I think he would think that he could outswim a shark.
3: Also,
0: and he would be the one closest to able to.
3: I know Harry's like a Speedo guy also, so the board shorts or the longer trunks wouldn't be weighing him down. I think Harry is the one confident enough to talk himself into that.
0: How do you know Harry Douglas is a Speedo guy?
3: Because he saw a picture of me in a Speedo, and then he sent that picture somehow to me and said he's also a Speedo guy.
0: Why were you in a photo in a Speedo, and why did Harry Douglas see it?
3: Because I was competing in a swimming, thing.
0: Okay.
3: And if you're going to swim competitively, you wear a Speedo.
0: Okay. I thought that story was going to be a lot funnier than it ended up being.
3: It's just sports attire, Amber. I didn't know I would be wearing the Speedo until I was about to get in the pool and the Cleveland State swimming coach made me. But I rocked the Speedo.
0: You were competing, at least. You were doing competitive swimming. I feel like HD is telling you that he just rocks a Speedo at the beach.
3: Yes.
0: That's 100% what Harry has going
3: on.
0: Coming up next here, and then he's going to go out swim a shark. Coming up next, how much heat is on Jalen Hurts going into 2026?
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12: ABC News, I'm Dave Packer. A government report today shows that from April to June, the U.S. economy grew less than analysts were expecting.
13: And the Commerce Department also says overall economic growth is slowing down. GDP increased by an annual rate of 1.5% in the second quarter of the year. Keep in mind, though, consumers power the economy, and consumer spending has been very resilient. One sign that we are seeing in this data is that consumers are dipping into their savings to help pay for some of these higher prices.
12: ABC's Elizabeth Schulze. The federal government is warning communities about cyber threats to water.